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0: homeless little boy selling papers on the street corner. It was really cold. He went over to a policeman and said, "Do you happen to know where a homeless boy like me could find a warm place tonight?" The policeman said, "You go right down the street. See that big white house? Knock on the door. When the lady comes to the door, just say, 'John 3:16.'" He did that, and the lady let him in, took him to the kitchen, fed him a big warm meal, ran him a really hot bath. He hadn't been that full and that warm for a long time, and then tucked him in to a soft bed with lots of blankets. And he thought, "I don't know about this John 3:16. I don't understand it, but it sure is good for a cold little boy." The next morning, there was breakfast, and then she explained John 3:16 and the sacrifices Jesus made. You know it. "For God so loved the world that he gave his only begotten Son. Whosoever believeth in him should not perish but have everlasting life." A little hard to comprehend, but very real. And have a good day from Success Floor Covering, Oakland and Holland Avenue, Westover.
1: 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Spencer Horwitz leads off the bottom of the 5th inning. And the first pitch, swinging a foul. Let's take 10 for the ID on the Pirates Radio Network.
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1: And an 0-1 foul back, and now two strikes.
3: Well, Spencer Horwitz, that's exactly where he wants you. He reels you in. Make you feel comfortable with an 0-2 count, and then he just starts going to work battling.
1: And the pitch, swinging a fly ball right field. Didn't get all of it. Suzuki shy of the track. And he's there, one out. Brandon Lau struck a three-run home run his last time up. Already his third home run off Tyone this year, so he's at three of the 19, the major league leading 19 that Tyone has allowed, and he's driven in 9 runs on those 3 home runs.
3: Yeah, that's even more important. A lot of people touching home plate thanks to Brandon Lau.
1: Here's the pitch, and Lau sees a strike over the outer edge at 93 from Tyone. Strike one. If the Pirates can take the lead here in the bottom of the 5th, assuming Chandler is done, Chandler could be in line for a win. Here's an 0-1. And it's outside 1-1. Pirates have lost each of Chandler's last 6 starts, sometimes because of Chandler, sometimes because they just didn't score any runs. A couple of them, they literally didn't score in the game. Another one, they had 1 run. The last outing, he had 2 runs. There's a strike. Well, now, Chandler pitching well enough, being a tie ball game. But if he can leave with the Pirates in the lead and they keep it throughout, he would get the win tonight. He's beat Tampa Bay in a start in April for his win this year. Here's the 1-2. Swinging a ground ball. Second base. Horner up with it and lobs it on to first for the second out. 2 gone in the Pirates' 5th inning. Still knotted at 4. And coming up on Friday, the Mega Millions jackpot with an estimated annuity of $331 million. $331 million. Don't forget to play at your local retailer or online. Pennsylvania Lottery proceeds benefit older Pennsylvanians every day. You got to be 18 or older. Please play responsibly. Lawrence has sat down now. Evan Seska, left-hander, starting to get up in the Pirates' pen. Ball one down low to Reynolds, who has doubled in 2 at-bats tonight.
3: Yeah, it's about due for Brian Reynolds to hit a home run. I was just thinking about that. He's been sitting on 4 home runs for a little bit.
1: May 1st was his last long ball.
3: They come in bunches.
1: Here's a 1-0 to Reynolds, and that's down low, 2-0. Still has knocked in 34 runs.
3: That's so impressive, too. I mean, you'd love to see with the ability to drive in those runs without the home runs. As when June, July, and August come, best believe Brian Reynolds is going to be putting the ball on the other side of the wall.
1: The pitch, a check swing. Yeah, June's always his best month. 2-1. And by the way, 34 RBIs would put him just outside the top 10 in the National League.
3: Yeah, a lot of that has to do with it. Ability, those base runners getting on in front this year.
1: 3-0 is there for strike, 3-1.
3: Brian Reynolds does not like to hit 3-0. He does not like the green light. It's just one of those things that I want to talk to him about that. Why don't you feel comfortable? I'm always curious to see why guys feel like So I feel like the 3-1 pitch is always the tougher pitch.
1: Two outs, nobody on. Tyone and Reynolds, the old teammates, ready in the pitch. Swing and a bouncer, foul up first. 3-2.
3: Now there's a 3-1 curveball. So much of it has to be about how you feel, and if you trust yourself, you trust the swing. Sometimes guys just do not feel committed, and you got to be committed in that batter's box.
1: Full count and the pitch. Reynolds hits it on a line to left, falling fast. Hap dove for it. It short hops and ticks off his glove, stays near him. Reynolds trying for two. The throw, the tag, and he's out. A good tag applied by the Gold Glover Horner, saving the inning for Tyone, but Reynolds will get a base hit, and Hap will pick up the outfield assist on the 7-4 putout. We'll go to the sixth. Still tied at four here on the Pirates Radio Network, presented by Iron City and IC Light.
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1: Sixth inning is coming up here from PNC Park. And our sixth inning brought to you by the operating engineers of Local 66. Pirates 4, Cubs 4. And Kevin Alcantara will pinch hit for Ballesteros against the new Pirates pitcher, left-hander Evan Sisk.
3: Yeah, and Evan Sisk will come in, make it his 19th appearance on the year, a 1.61 ERA with 22 and a third innings pitch with 27 punch-outs. And he'll tackle that good sinker and that curveball and sweeper he uses.
1: Outside ball one. He'll face three righties with Kelly and Swanson to follow. Chandler went five innings, eight hits, four runs earned, two walks, and five strikeouts. 91 pitches, 60 for strikes. Here's the 1-0 to Alcantara. There's a strike, and it's 1-1. He is 0-4-2.
3: Yeah, posing average at 2-11 on the season against Evan Sisk, and that sweeper he just landed to even up this count is a big part of it.
1: And the pitch to Alcantara. It's low. It's two balls and a strike. The thinly built righty batter with big-time power at AAA. He hit 15 home runs in 41 games with Iowa.
3: Oh, man, that's a lot of home runs. No, I know Iowa's a hitter's ballpark, but, man.
1: Swing and a foul back. Has yet hit one in the major leagues. His brief time each of the last 3 years with the Cubs. 2-2 on Alcantara, pinch hitting. So Chandler will get a no decision. We'll see if the Pirates can win with him on the mound for the first time since April 17th. 4-4 tie here in the sixth. And now time called.
3: Yeah, Alcantara had 364 last year in a short stint. He got up with the Cubs in 10 games.
1: Inside now 3-2.
3: So he does have some hitter's tools, as they say. It's very hitterish. I'll see what they go with. 3-2 now to lead off this top of the sixth.
1: Sisk delivers, and he walks him.
3: Yeah, went back with the curveball in that situation, and now that makes it a little tougher because now you have to work through that bottom third of the lineup.
1: A facing guy with 23 big league bats, throws him a 3-2 breaking ball away. And so a leadoff walk. Chandler only walked two in the five innings. Those both came in the first inning, then he walked none after that. One of the two walks came around to score. Carson Kelly, a single and a pop-up today. Pops one foul right side and into the seat. Strike one on Kelly, who against lefties is hitting .333, slugging well over .500. Sisk delivers, and it's a little bit up, one ball and one strike. Sisk, in his last 15 games, an ERA under one. Johan Ramirez now getting up for the Pirates. And a toss over. Sisk, by rule, has to face at least three hitters, with the pinch hitter in there included, three righties to start. Then it would be the left-handed Crow Armstrong. And then it alternates handedness from there with a switch hitter hat mixed in. 1-1 down and in with a big sweeper. 2-1. Sisk came over in that trade with Kansas City last year for Bailey Falter. And the 2-1 home, a swing and a liner, pass short into left, base hit. Alcantara will move to second as Kelly stings a single to left, and now two on and nobody out for Chicago. They're not going away tonight.
3: They will not. They will be stubborn. And that's the one thing that you can anticipate. Tough at bats. They put the ball in play. They put the ball in play hard. They play some pretty good defense as well. And so now Dansby Swanson comes up in that nine hole. He can handle the barrel as well. You never know if he wants to lay down a sacrifice bunt or a bunt for a hit. Spencer Horwitz is going to play inside the base, in on the grass. Nick Gonzalez is even at the bag at third base, anticipating that bunt.
1: Here's the pitch. Swanson, not showing it, takes outside ball one. He has singled and doubled tonight. One of the top hitters in the history of baseball against the Pirates in terms of OPS. Right around 1,000, lifetime, 1-0, and a sweeper in there for a strike. Starts off the plate and then ends up over it. And from a lefty, I would imagine a righty batter just gives up on that ball. Thinks it's way outside. And the pitch. Swing and a twisting fly ball.
3: Oh, stay in here. Come on, Spencer.
1: Foul territory, first base side. Horwitz, an over-the-shoulder catch. And no advance by the runners. Horwitz makes a good play at first, one out.
3: And more importantly, when you make that play, don't even hesitate to see what the base runner is doing. Just get the throw back in towards your third baseman. Spencer Horwitz makes a nice catch over his shoulder. Just gets the ball on its way immediately through a one-hopper. Nice little strike to Nick Gonzalez.
1: So two on and one out now for Crow Armstrong. Had an RBI double with two outs in the fourth. Drew a 10-pitch walk tonight. Evan Sisk delivers. Swing and a foul and strike one. Crow Armstrong against lefties since April 14th. The Cubs notes list his OPS.

0: up away here. Just stay away from that sweeper.
1: 1-2, swing and a foul tip, struck him out, and that's exactly what they did, KY, two outs.
0: Really good executed pitch for the battery, Evan Siskin, Andy Rodriguez. They just doubled up with that fastball off the plate. Pete Crow Armstrong may be anticipating something soft. He's looking to just foul that ball off, and Donnie Kelly will take his trip to the mound and congratulate Evan Siskin on a job well done, that punch out.
1: With the right-handed batting Nico Horner coming up, Pirates would like to go to Johan Ramirez with two on and two out here in the sixth. We got a 4-4 tie ball game, but we're back after this message here on the Pirates Radio Network.
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1: We're in the top of the sixth inning. The Pirates 4, the Cubs 4. And Johan Ramirez will inherit first and second and two outs.
0: Yeah, Johan will come in with his 24th appearance on the season, a 2-1 record, a 3.60 ERA. The 30 innings pitch with 35 punch outs. And boy, would he like to come in and put out the fire here with first and second here at the top of the sixth. It'll be a big one.
1: Ramirez has stranded 8 of the 11 inherited runners this year. And righty's hit just 193 against him. Horner, the last two times he's faced him, a single and a double. 2-for-5 lifetime against Ramirez. Really tough for righties to hit. But also, you never know when that wildness will show up.
0: Yeah, see.
1: But he's been generally good in these situations, especially with men on.
0: Yeah, the effectively wild part is you like that two-seamer. It never gives you quite enough comfort as a hitter. And opposing average is a 218 against Johan Ramirez. He has a lot of late movement on that two-seamer.
1: Horner waits in the pitch. It's down low and away for ball one. Yeah, he's limited opponents with runners in scoring position to just a 143 average. Top 10 lowest in baseball. Trying to get him out of this jam to keep it tied in the sixth. 1-0 pitch. Horner lines it, caught by Griffin. That ends the inning. And Ramirez does the job, stranding the two inherited runners. We'll go to the bottom of the sixth. Pirates trying to take their first lead of the night. We're tied at 4 here on the Pirates Radio Network, presented by Iron City and IC Light.
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5: Got any problems? Well, listen to this story. It makes you think. A buzzard. If you put a buzzard in a pen 6 feet around, it can't get out even though there's nothing on top because it has to run before it can fly. It's a prisoner with no top on that pen. A bat. Amazing creature. But you know, it has to be up on something elevated a little bit before it can take off. If it's just on a flat floor, it just goes around in circles. A bumblebee. Believe this, a bumblebee, if you put it in an open tumbler, will be there until it dies. It never stops trying to get out the sides, but the top is wide open. Looking up would be the solution. You know, we're like that, the buzzard, the bat, the bumblebee. We struggle about with our problems. We lay awake in the middle of the night, and all we have to do is look up. That's where the Savior, the Lord Jesus Christ, is waiting to help. The peace, the answers, the saving grace. just need to look up.

0: and ask.
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6: 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Nick Gonzalez to face a new pitcher, righty Jacob Webb. Cubs go to the bullpen for the first time in this 4-4 tie in the sixth. Then a strike to Gonzalez. 0 for 2 tonight. Cruz and then Griffin, who is homered. Due up against the veteran righty. And the 0-1 from him. Tapped foul and now two strikes. Tyon went five innings, five hits, four runs. Sorry, KY, two walks and four strikeouts.
7: Yeah, Jacob Webb in Iltech. He has four pitches he likes to use. That four-seam fastball he uses half of the time. He also has a nice changeup and sweeper.
6: Just tapped that last sweeper. This fastball goes to the backstop. And now it's 1-2. On Gonzalez. Hitting at 3-0-1. And the pitch. Swing and a miss. Tied him up with an inside change. One out.
7: Yeah, that right-on-right changeup. I mean, when you get a veteran pitcher, you find ways it just gets out. So you don't see a ton load of right-on-right changeups. That's when you know the guy has a good one. He'll drop that on you every once in a while, and that changeup was down and in to Nick Gonzalez. He's got the chase.
6: Cruz hitless in two tries tonight. And the pitch. Swing and a miss, strike one. Struck out last time up. He did not strike out in either of the first two games of this series. It was the first time that he had gone back-to-back games without a strikeout this year. And the pitch. And that's in tight, 1-1. Went back-to-back starts without a strikeout last in July. Here's a 1-1. And there's a strike on the inner edge, and Cruz signals to challenge.
8: The previous pitch was called a strike. The batter has challenged.
6: Never can tell the up and down with Cruz from our vantage point. That was firmly in the zone.
8: This was a strike. The count is 1-2. Pittsburgh has lost the ability to challenge for the rest of regulation play.
6: And that is Dan Merzel. If it does go to an extra inning, Pirates would get one for that. Yeah, that almost the entire ball was in the zone there. Here's a 1-2 and a swing and a miss. Cruz, a weak swing and a down and away changeup. Two strikeouts for Webb. And now Griffin, who hit an opposite field home run to right his last time up.
7: Yeah, Connor Griffin went a laser to straight away right field, which even makes it more impressive. You have enough pop to shrink the field from foul pole to foul pole. As we said, the game slows down for you at the plate.
6: He swings through a Webb changeup, strike one.
7: Yeah, nice 0-0 changeup from Jacob Webb.
6: Pirates 4, Cubs 4. Pirates have fallen behind twice today to come back to tie. Pirates have not led in this game. Here's an 0-1. Swing and a miss. Late on 96, and now two strikes.
7: And that's why that changeup 0-0 was so effective. Speed down the eyes of the batter, and in that 96, looks like about 100.
6: Webb delivers high that time, 1-2, showing the fastball. Webb came up with Atlanta, has pitched for the Angels, Orioles, and Rangers most recently. 1-2 coming, bounces up there now, two balls and two strikes. So he set up that changeup with the high fastball, but missed with it in the dirt.
7: At some point, he'll probably break off that curveball. knuckle curveball he likes to use.
6: Here's a set in the 2-2. Down low and away. Hook that changeup. 3-2 on Connor Griffin. Two outs, nobody on in the sixth. Pirates and Cubs tied at 4. Pirates have claimed the first two games of the series. The Cubs have lost 10 in a row. The pitch. Check swing foul. Here early in the season, Pirates with a win tonight would move ahead of the Cubs and could also move ahead of Cincinnati, who is trailing at the Mets in the fifth inning. And the pitch is fouled back, and they could tie the Cardinals, who lost to the Brewers today 2-1. So with a win tonight, there's a scenario where the Pirates would be tied for second in the Central after being alone in last yesterday. The pitch, that's how tight it is in the division. There's
7: it
6: a foul to the left
7: it
6: side.
7: It is so tight. I mean, you'd seen, like you said, you see certain streaks. Like I said, I mean, you have two 10-game winning streaks before the All-Star break. I think that's a pretty good thing. I mean, that's responsible for 20 wins in a row, you know, at some point.
6: Griffin takes 3-2, and it'll be challenged by Kelly, the Cubs catcher.
8: The previous pitch was called a ball. The catcher has challenged.
6: Cubs have two challenges. We'll risk one of them here in the sixth. And they win it again.
8: The pitch was a strike. The batter is out.
6: Kelly's
8: Chicago
6: the best.
8: Has two remaining challenges.
6: Kelly is the best at ABS challenges in the game. And we'll go to the seventh. Still tied at 4 here on the Pirates Radio Network.
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6: Johan Ramirez inherited 2 on and 2 out in the sixth. Got Horner to line out. So he'll begin the seventh facing Michael Busch. Then Alex Bregman, Ian Happ to follow. Here's the first one from Johan, and a backdoor sweeper just missed low for ball one. Busch, the lefty batter, 0 for 2 tonight. Team's tied at 4. Here's the set in the 1-0 pitch, and it's in tight. It's 2 balls and no strikes.

0: This is an aerial flood warning. Issued at 8:24 p.m. Eastern Daylight Time. Flood warning in effect until 12:15 a.m. Eastern Daylight Time Thursday, replaces flash flood warning. Flooding caused by excessive rainfall is expected. Areas affected include northeastern Roane County in central West Virginia, north central Brexton County in north central West Virginia, northern Calhoun County in north central West Virginia, Gilmer County in north central West Virginia, Barber County in northeastern West Virginia, northwestern Randolph County in northeastern West Virginia, northern Upshur County in northeastern West Virginia, south central Doddridge County in northern West Virginia, southeastern Harrison County in northern West Virginia, Lewis County in northern West Virginia, southeastern Taylor County in northern West Virginia, southern Ritchie County in northwestern West Virginia, southeastern Ward County in northwestern West Virginia. The hazardous weather can be expected until 12:15 a.m. Eastern Daylight Time. Impacts, flooding of rivers, creeks, streams, and other low-lying and flood-prone locations is imminent or occurring. Additional details, at 8:20 p.m. Eastern Daylight Time, Doppler radar and automated rain gauges indicated heavy rain due to thunderstorms. Flooding is ongoing or expected to begin shortly in the warned area. Between 1 and 4 inches of rain have fallen today. Flooding impacts will continue. Another line of showers and thunderstorms could bring another half inch to an inch rainfall tonight. Flash flooding is ongoing or expected to begin shortly. There were several reports of flooding, particularly in Barber County, where there was a water rescue. Additional rainfall amounts of 0.5 to 1 inch are possible in the warned area. Some locations that will experience flooding include Buchanan, Weston, Phillipie, Glenville, Elizabeth, Grantsville, Ottawa State Park, Bealington, Stonewall Jackson, Jackson Mill, Cedar Creek.
1: It's a total of 24 hit batters and walks. That's as many hits as he's allowed this season. So very tough to hit, but often puts guys on without having to hit. Toss over to first, and Bush is back. Bregman will bat here, 1-4-3. Mason Montgomery is warming in the Pirates bullpen now. Ramirez, by rule, has to face Bregman. A three-batter rule. If he comes out after facing one batter the previous inning, he has to face two in this inning at least. Here's the set in the pitch. Swing and a fly ball. Hit down the left field line toward the corner. Reynolds chases after it. It'll drop in front of his feet and then bound around in the corner. Heading to third. Bush will be held there on the double by Bregman.
2: Yeah, Brian Reynolds held up right before. I think he wanted to actually dive at that ball and realize that if he misses it, it was going to actually cause the go-ahead run to score from first base. So he pulled up right before it, and the ball ended up bouncing on the warning track and took a big bounce over his head. And both base runners were able to advance.
1: There must be some hardened clay or something odd, because it took a very high bounce.
2: Yeah, it bounced on the warning track.
1: Yeah. And so now second and third, nobody out. Ramirez will stay in here to face Happ. And a swing and a fly ball out to deep right field. Happ right down the line, and this ball is a three-run homer. And I don't know if Montgomery was ready yet, but Happ hits a three-run homer. It's a 7-4 Cubs lead. Happ has driven in 5 runs tonight here in his hometown.
2: Yeah, me and Happ. We get tired of hearing that name for a reason. He just continues to deliver here in Pittsburgh at PNC Park. The nemesis is back.
1: 11th home run for Happ. He had been mightily struggling. He had been 6 for his last 49. Had only 21 RBIs the whole year. He's driven in 5 tonight. Cubs again equal their largest lead of the game. They're up 7-4. All 3 runs charged to Ramirez. Now Montgomery has sat down, and Justin Lawrence will get up for a second time tonight. So I don't know if Montgomery was ready. He had started warming near the beginning of the inning. Not exactly sure when. But once Bregman doubled, Montgomery was eligible to come in. There's a strike to Suzuki, 0-for-3. Third home run off Ramirez this year. And the pitch. That's down low, 1-1. In the past, three times that Ramirez had faced Happ, they intentionally walked him every time. There's a strike. 1-2. Yeah, just recalling that.
2: You got a glimpse of why.
1: Yeah. And they had the second and third, nobody out, and I was just thinking about those scenarios. But before could get it out, he had hit one into the right field seats. It's outside. And 2-2 on Suzuki. Now maybe what they're thinking is, you know, with the righty batting Suzuki up to follow, that they didn't want a lefty Montgomery to come in to face Suzuki later in the inning. 2-2 is hit foul. 7-4 Chicago here in the seventh.

0: Swinging a liner into center and another hit off Ramirez. Everyone's reached this inning. First four in a row.
1: Yeah, hit by pitch, a double, the home run, and now a line drive by Seiya Suzuki, who's been struggling. A 97-mile-per-hour fastball away. He just took it right back up the middle.
0: And now seeing that the Pirates have sat down the lefty in the bullpen, the Cubs will bring up a left-handed hitter, Michael Conforto. And, you know, it's a three-run game here in the seventh. Anyone's ball game, really. And Ramirez still out there. And once Conforto has been announced, then Nani Kelly will come out, and that will be it for Ramirez. 7-4 Chicago. We're back after this on the Pirates Radio Network.
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0: So Justin Lawrence will come on and face Michael Conforto here in the seventh inning. Three runs in on the Hap homer, 7-4 Chicago.
1: Yeah, Justin Lawrence making his 23rd appearance on the year. 0-2 record, a 5.31 ERA, 20 and a third innings pitch with 22 strikeouts. I mean, what a tough blow. Ian Hap is just... It is just absolutely amazing what he's been able to do here every time he comes home to Pittsburgh at PNC Park. I just cannot get over the fact that the consistency in which he just damages Pirate pitching.
0: That's why so many times they've intentionally walked him with first base open, but with nobody out, sometimes you can make the case, well, hey, we don't want a big, big inning there. And sometimes that could lead to it, but and Suzuki has been in such a funk that you'd think, well, could he do it again? And what did he do? He had a base hit to follow against Ramirez, who retired one hitter of the five he faced. And now Lawrence will pick up for him, facing Conforto, who's hit righties very well this year, left-handed batter. And the pitch, swinging a deep fly ball out to right field. And this ball is a home run. And now the game slipping out of reach very quickly. It is 9-4, and the Cubs have not lost a game this year when leading in the seventh and beyond.
1: Yeah, that's a great pinch-hit at bat from Michael Conforto. One thing, get anything you can, get your swing off early in at bat. And that pitch is in the middle of the plate, and Michael Conforto definitely got a swing off a line drive home run to right center field.
0: And so the Cubs, who have lost 10 in a row, have a five-run lead in this five-run inning against Ramirez and Lawrence. Throws one pitch, allows two runs, and a swing and a twisting foul. That's how it's been for Lawrence since opening day. And remember last year, with a four-and-a-half-month layoff because of injury in between, absolutely lights out, especially against righties. And at times you see that. Boy, oh boy, it has been a tough go for Lawrence. Fourth home run allowed. Trying to keep it a three-run game. But Conforto with a pinch hit home run on the first pitch. And the next one to Carson Kelly is down low. One ball and one strike. Home runs by Happ and Conforto. have taken a 4-4 tie to a 9-4 Cubs lead here in the seventh. There's still nobody out. 1-1, swing and a foul. One ball and two strikes on Kelly.
1: Yeah, just such a tough break. I mean, you come in out of the bullpen and you want to do well. Obviously, in a close ball game, just those little things that just kind of snowball on you so rapidly, and that was exactly what happened to Johan Ramirez.
0: There's the first out of the inning. Kelly strikes out. A righty batter against Lawrence. One out.
1: And then Justin Lawrence inherits a runner. Sure enough, the left-handed pitch hit. Toughest job in baseball, pinch hitting, and first pitch home run. I mean, it's just when it rains, it pours, and sometimes those clouds just follow you around.
0: Yeah, the Cubs know that. They've lost 10 in a row. And they're up by five. That's inside ball one to Swanson. Ramirez goes one-third, four runs. One and oh on Swanson, who has doubled and singled tonight. Pitch bounced up to short, and Griffin on the move throws wildly, and Swanson, who started to turn towards second, had to scramble back to first base, and he's safely there.
1: Yeah, that was one of those rare times I've seen Connor Griffin do something a little out of character, choosing to make that throw on the run. Ball was hit into that 5-6 hole. He came around it, had plenty enough time to set his feet and make a strong throw. I think that time clock in his head made him think that maybe Dansby Swanson was going to get down the line a little bit quicker. And it wasn't necessary. Got him an error.
0: His seventh strike, and now Swanson will steal second base, standing without a throw. His fourth.
1: He's only got four stolen bases this year?
0: Hasn't been on base. On base percentage was .284 coming in. He'll get there, though. He's too good. One strike on Crow Armstrong, one out of three. Lawrence will step off and look toward the runner. That was the first steal attempt against Lawrence this year. He's taking him off guard, and a 9-4 Cubs lead, looking for more here with one out. Swinging a ball belted, but foul. Well foul up the right side. Two strikes on Crow Armstrong.
1: Now, this game has definitely got a little sloppy. A lot of hard contact by the Cubs, extra base hits.
0: Here's the pitch. Swing and miss, struck him out. Two outs. This inning started at 4-4 after Ramirez got out of the jam in the sixth. He started the inning facing the lefty Bush, the righty Bregman, the switch hitting Happ, and they all came around to score on Happ's homer. And then Conforto on the first pitch dealt by Justin Lawrence hit a two-run pinch hit home run. 9-4 Chicago. Here's Nico Horner, the ninth Cub to bat in this inning. Swanson at second after reaching on an error and stealing a base. 13 hits for the Cubs today. The pitch, down and in, ball one on the sinker missing. Horner, two out of four tonight. Pirates with home runs from Lau, a three-run shot that tied the game. And then Griffin with an opposite field home run that tied the game. Pirates have not led in this one. There's a strike, 1-1. We're at the top of the seventh. Lawrence on a 1-1 down low. 2-1.
1: So one thing about Justin Lawrence and that sweeper, that sweeper a lot of times does not change planes, not designed to, but because he gets so much break on it, it's really tough to land that pitch for strikes.
0: And ball three.
1: So you're really, really counting on, you know, the hitter to chase. And as we shared earlier, Joe, you mentioned the Cubs just don't chase a ton. They really don't, especially off-speed pitches.
0: And it's inside and a walk. So Bush will bat again this inning. Two on and two out. Bush was hit with a pitch to start the inning. Left-handed batter faced the righty Ramirez. 0 for 2 now tonight. Five runs in here in the seventh from the Cubs against Ramirez and Lawrence. This inning started, it was tied. Here's a liner into right for a base hit. And with two outs, Swanson gets a good jump. He'll come in to score. Throw comes in to third, where Horner now resides. Bush with an RBI single. 10-4 over and out, Chicago.
1: Yeah, the Cubs have turned around immediately. And this is how you really want to get out of a 10-game losing streak. This is exactly the type of game they needed to figure out how to win. The Pirates continue to bounce back and get back into this game. And now the Cubs have turned it on a lot. And a couple free passes and a little dirty baseball, putting the ball back on the dirt error. This game turned upside down really fast.
0: Bregman doubled this inning, tossed to first. Bush is back. Tough to sweep a four-game series. Still tough to even win a four-game series, but assuming this goes the Cubs' way, Pirates still will have the opportunity with Skeens on the mound tomorrow to win the series if the Cubs prevail tonight. There's a strike. Pirates have won the first two games of this series.
1: And these are the times when you definitely have to fast forward, but you do rely on a Paul Skeens in that situation to have a really good quality start.
0: 0-1. Yeah, there's a strike, nothing at two. Pirates have won six games with him on the mound this year. Two strikes on Bregman with two on and six in here for the Cubs in the seventh. 0-2, outside, 1-2. Now the set in the pitch, swing and a pop foul. Bregman batting with first and third. Horner, the lead runner, he walked. Bush with an RBI single, he's at first. Justin Lawrence on a 1-2. Swinging the ball poked into left. And Reynolds is there. He'll take it for the final out. Cubs set up 11 hitters. And it doesn't look like they're going to lose 11 in a row. They're up 10-4 at the stretch on the Pirates Radio Network, presented by Iron City at IC Light.
5: 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It makes you think. A buzzard. If you put a buzzard in a pen 6 feet around, it can't get out even though there's nothing on top because it has to run before it can fly. It's a prisoner with no top on that pen. A bat. 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
0: 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Phil Maton to pitch for the Cubs. The right-hander to Marcell Ozuna takes inside for ball one.
1: Yeah, Maton features a cut fastball he likes to use as his primary pitch, a curveball sweeper, and a two-seamer as well. Marcell Ozuna stands at the plate, trying to get something going.
0: 1-0 is there for a strike, 1-1. Jacob Webb struck out the side in the sixth. He's the pitcher of record for the Cubs. 1-1. Down low and away. Two balls and a strike. Ramirez, the pitcher of record for the Pirates. Andy Rodriguez and now Ace Marilyn Valdez due to follow here in the seventh. Breaking ball almost hit Ozuna. 3-1. Time called. Here's the pitch. Swing and a liner, base hit. Down six, leading off the inning. Ozuna with a base hit. And that's how it starts. Need base runners.
1: That's it. We'll take it. Can't do it without base runners. A little cut fastball hit off the end of the bat by Marcell Ozuna. A little looping line drive out there in left center field. He'll take that hit any day right now.
0: Andy Rodriguez has walked twice tonight. For the Pittsburgh Brewing Company key account of the game, stop into DJ's all season long. $3 16-ounce IC light drafts. Maton in this 10-4 Cubs lead. The pitch high for ball one to Andy.
1: Still got nine outs to work with.
0: Ever the optimist.
1: Oh, yes.
0: Here's a 1-0. They have done it before, but you can count on a couple of fingers maybe when down this much. But
1: well, this
0: it can happen.
1: Yeah, I mean,
0: that's baseball. It's 2-0 on Andy right here.
1: You see what's happening. I mean, you bring in one of those middle relievers that maybe not accustomed to locking in right now, and all of a sudden, one hit.
0: The pitching coach is the pitching coach is coming out. So
1: hey, if you've lost 10 in a row, trust me, you're thinking about what can go wrong now. And that is exactly why the pitching coach is out there.
0: Yes, I think that is the thing that can really be a thing in baseball. And the Cubs, again, they have not won in 12 days. They lead by six. They have not lost a game leading in the seventh inning and beyond all season yet. There are doubts in all of these players' heads, I'm sure. It's inside 3-0 on Andy Rodriguez. Andy may work a third walk here with Valdez and his tremendous power waiting on deck. 3-0 for Maton. And that's in there for a strike. 3-1 on a low sweeper.
1: That'll tell you something from Maton. Going with a 3-0 sweeper with a six-run lead.
0: Probably doesn't know where his fastball is going. 3-1 pitch. And a strike on another sweeper. 3-2. Pirates don't have any challenges. And he started to take the shin guard off. They've exhausted their ABS challenges. It was a strike anyway. In that high and away corner of the strike zone, very difficult to discern. Unless you're Dan Merzel, he got it right. 3-2 the count on Andy Rodriguez. Maton coming home. That's easily down and in, ball four. And now he'll work the walk. and we'll take 10 for the ID on the Pirates Radio Network.
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0: What did you say earlier, KY, that the power really is the game changer the Pirates have it this year?
1: It is. One swing away from cutting the deficit in half.
0: Valdez takes outside for ball one. Ace Maryland Valdez 0 for 2 tonight, but a couple of home runs in his first four big league games, including two in a row. Power everywhere. And the pitch. And there's a strike, 1-1. The often cited hyperbole. He has power in insert National Park here. Valdez has it. The 1-1 in tight.
1: Oh, I don't know how that missed him.
0: And the cutter backed up on him. 2-1. And the Cubs got Thielbar getting up.
1: Yeah, you got to love that, right? Have an opportunity to get somebody else up in that bullpen for the Cubs.
0: One of their guys that they use to protect tight leads. There's a swing and a miss. Expanding the zone on a high and away sweeper. Two balls, two strikes.
1: Yeah, that's unfortunate. The 22-year-old got fooled by a sweeper 2-0 or 2-1. And that pitch was well outside.
0: Count even with two on in the pitch. Swing and a tap foul. Tried to wait on that curveball and just spoiled it.
1: Now he's seen all three pitches that Maton features, and that's a good thing. Fastball's not going to blow you away, 89 to 90 miles per hour with that little cut fastball.
0: Here's the set of the 2-2, swinging a foul, fought it off a cutter. Ace Marilyn Valdez, 22 years old. No Pirate has ever hit three home runs in his first five big league games with the Pirates. Here's the 2-2. Valdez takes a curve. Strike three call. Right on the inner edge. That's one out. And now Spencer Horwitz will come up with two on and one out. Pirates trail 10-4. Ramirez and Lawrence giving up six in the top half of the inning. There's a breaking ball strike to Horwitz. Horwitz with a base hit back in the third. 1-for-3 tonight. Been a hot hitter. Maton coming home. Half swinging a ball up high. And it's 1-1. And so long as you can get allowed to the plate, he's on deck here with one out. Lau homered off Maton the last time he faced him. I don't know if they would use Thielbar if Lau comes up with Horwitz on. There's a strike, or even if there are two outs. But that would be a favorable matchup for a guy who's already homered tonight. Lau waiting on deck. 10-4 Cubs in the pitch. Swinging a ground ball right to first. I go to second for one. Relay. It's a double play, and Lau will not bat this inning.
1: Yeah, I think Spencer Horwitz beat that one out. We'll see what they do here.
0: See if the Pirates do elect to challenge it. It's ruled a double play on the field.
1: Yeah, they're going to challenge that one.
0: And this call under review brought to you by Ring Central, voice of your business. So let's see if Lau can come up to bat with a couple of men on. And we'll be hearing from Dan Bellino, the crew chief.
8: The ruling on the field is a double play. Pittsburgh is challenging both the play at second and the play at first.
0: And you might as well get a twofer. So we'll find out. Clearly the out at second recorded as we look at replay. And Horwitz, what do you think, KY?
1: That's going to be really, really close to seeing if the... Yeah, he got him. He's out. I'm just going to wait to see.
0: And that is really difficult considering that, you know, Lau, if you could just avoid the ground ball double play, and that's the eighth that Horwitz has hit into. You get Lau up with two on, and if Horwitz got on three on, and or run in. But let's see. Still haven't gotten the call yet.
1: That's some nice music.
0: I feel like I'm riding in an elevator.
1: A little saxophonist.
0: So when Kenny G stops, we'll find out when, if the Pirates can continue batting in this seventh inning. They're trailing 10-4. Taking a long while in New York to render a call. And here it is from Dan Bellino.
8: After review, the ruling on the field of the play at second is confirmed. The runner is out. The ruling at first of out stands, and Pittsburgh loses its challenge.
0: And so we'll go to the eighth inning, still 10-4 Chicago on the Pirates Radio Network.
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0: 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Justin Lawrence back out, facing Ian Happ, and delivering ball one. Happ struck a three-run home run to break the tie in the Cubs' six-run seventh inning. Then it's Seiya Suzuki and Michael Conforto. Ball dribbled foul, and now a ball to strike on Ian Happ. Lawrence gave up a home run to Conforto on the first pitch that he threw in relief of Johan Ramirez in that seventh. Bubba Chandler started, gave up four runs in five innings. So did Jameson Taillon, the Cubs starter. 1-1, swinging a high fly ball center field. Routine for Cruz. And he'll retire it, one out. Major League Baseball is partnering with Crisis Text Line to increase mental health awareness. 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Text MLB to 741-741. One out for Suzuki, who had a base hit off Ramirez in the seventh. The last Cubs batter that Lawrence has yet to face. 10-4 Chicago, a strike. Cubs are poised to end their 10-game losing streak.
1: Yeah, if this be the case and the Cubs are able to pull out this victory, and it's so important tomorrow's start for Paul Skeens, you have an opportunity.
0: Foul back, two strikes.
1: To win a four-game series, and, you know, against a NL Central rival, if you will be a big one. Be a big start for Paul Skeens tomorrow.
0: Skeens typically very good against the Cubs.
1: I'm sure he wants to get that last start, that taste out of his mouth as soon as possible.
0: Here's an 0-2 to Suzuki, and it's outside. One ball and two strikes. Dennis Santana is getting up in the Pirates bullpen. One out. Nobody on in the eighth for Chicago. And the pitch outside. Two balls and two strikes. Suzuki had been 6 for his last 57 prior to that single last inning. Swing and a foul, two balls and two strikes.
1: Yeah, those slumps are, I mean, they're real. I mean, you think about the type of hitters the Cubs have, and that's a long stretch of being bad, if you will, and they'll bounce back. But, man, when you're going through it, it is some kind of rough.
0: The bench had a swing and a miss, just a one-handed wave on a sweeper. And that strikeout by Lawrence reminds us to remind you that for every Pirates pitcher strikeout in May, Coppers is doing good. They're donating $25 to Blood Cancer United. Lawrence has the first two Cubs out here in this eighth. He'll get a rematch with Conforto. Only pitch he saw, deposited a two-run home run to right.
1: Throw it again.
0: And the pitch up high this time for ball one on the fastball.
1: Let him see you blink.
0: That was Conforto's fourth home run. Here's the 1-0. Outside. Sinker moved away from the lefty batter. Two balls and nothing on Conforto. Ten-4 Cubs in the eighth. Here's the pitch. Tried to backdoor him and missed. 3-0. First pitch was close to the zone. Now the 3-0 from Lawrence, and after the home run, a four-pitch walk to Conforto this time around. Struck out Kelly his last time. He's coming up. And that's going to be it for Lawrence. Pitching change here. 10-4 Cubs back after this.
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0: Dennis Santana will come on to relieve Lawrence here in the eighth inning. Matt at first, two outs, 10-4 Cubs.
1: Yeah, Dennis Santana, 2-3 on the season, at 5.24 ERA. Be his 25th appearance, has a couple saves on the year. And obviously, right now, just trying to get outs and really get a feel for his pitches again. I mean, went through that little downfall, if you will. Slider flattened out on him a little bit, lost command of the fastball. So now you want him to get his second win, be able to get back to that form that we so got accustomed to seeing.
0: And for Santana, the first outing after the trade deadline last year, thrust into the closer role, and of course it's at Coors Field. And he's always, like a lot of pitchers, have had trouble at Coors. And then really had pitched well after that, for the most part, to what maybe through the first month plus of this season. And then it's been bumpy since.
1: And sometimes it's just a little adjustment. I mean, get that work in, and all of a sudden you find it again. The arm feels fresh again. The slider creates a little more depth, has a little more bite to it. So this is one of the guys in that bullpen that you're really going to have to rely on. You'd like to see him get back to that form.
0: Yeah, I would count on him for bouncing back. He hits Kelly with the first pitch. And when I first spoke with Dennis, other than hello, maybe it was about 3 weeks into his Pirates career. He was a waiver claim from the Yankees, and he'd struggled. And hadn't really got his footing in recent years prior to that. And he started pitch ball for the Pirates, and I asked him why. And he said, confidence. Mm. The team had confidence in me.
1: Well,
0: and so
1: they still do.
0: And they still do. And I think once he gets that back within himself, the team certainly has it in him, because he's been a huge part of when the Pirates have won ball games. Santana's been at the end of a lot of those.
1: Tell you what, that hit by pitch for Kelly, you don't see that very often. He got squared up right in the ribs. Normally that front arm usually wears it, brunt him. All of that, you missed the torso.
0: Dansby Swanson bats with two on, and I don't know if Andy got crushed up there, but kind of cuffed him.
1: Yeah, it looked like it was just a slider that got yanked, and probably goes a wild pitch, because that pitches well into the left-hander's box.
0: Yeah, that's got to be a wild pitch.
1: Andy might want to check the webbing of his glove, too, because the ball looked like it caught the webbing.
0: So hit batter, wild pitch on the first two pitches from Santana coming on here in the eighth inning. 10-4 Cubs. Here's a 1-0, and it's low, 2-0 on Swanson, who's 2-for-4 tonight with two runs scored, a stolen base. Yeah, the slider to lefties had been such a great feature. That slider's been hit hard as of late. 2-0 is low, 3-0. A little bit better in his last outing yesterday against the Cubs at times. Right now, hit batter and 3-0 on Swanson with the top of the order to follow. Just need that third out of the inning. Two now in scoring position, the pitch. And a four-pitch walk. So he's thrown five pitches, hit batter, wild pitch, and a walk. Bases are loaded for Crow Armstrong.
1: Now this is when you want to bear down if you're Dennis Santana, because this can get real ugly really fast. You get to that top part of this lineup, and Pete Crow Armstrong, he can deposit one in the stands really quick.
0: You don't want to wake him up too much. There's a strike already. 14 hits for the Cubs.
1: Yeah, that's a good point, Joe. With Pete Crow Armstrong, you don't want to give him too much confidence, get him jump-started into game tomorrow.
0: Now the Cubs have

0: and the helmet. And that ends the inning. So Santana does strand the inherited runner and strands the bases loaded. We'll go to the bottom of the eighth. It's still 10-4 Cubs here on the Pirates Radio Network, presented by Iron City and IC Light.
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0: When the Pirates steal a base in a game, you steal a deal at Valvoline Instant Oil Change for $25 off your next premium oil change. It's Valvoline Instant Oil Change's way of reminding you it's good to steal if you're a Pirate. Well, since the Cubs had Caleb Thielbar up last inning, didn't want to have him get up and get hot and not come in the game. Wouldn't want to do that. So Caleb Thielbar is in here in the six-run affair and a strike to Brandon Lau.
7: And I just like Brandon Lau being able to get a look. I mean, Thielbar is just, he's been electric, opposing average of 200. It's 14th appearance, but he just lets it rip. And left-on-left matchups, that ball is grounded to second base for the out. But Brandon Lau, I mean, that, how about him versus left-handers as of late? I mean, you love to see him just out there competing every stretch of the way, just showing that he is the everyday second baseman no matter who's on the mound.
0: Since April 14th against lefties for Lau coming into tonight, he was hitting .324 with a .568 slugging against lefties since April 14th. Outside for ball one. And I agree, you know, if you're facing a hard-throwing lefty with a wipeout slider, a Tarek Skubal type, and you want to give Lau the day off then? Sure. Swinging a liner into right, base hit, and the professional Brian Reynolds with his third hit tonight. Ran on with one out in the eighth. But really, all your run-of-the-mill lefties, Lau has crushed them. So, everybody needs a day off once in a while, but other than that, go for it.
7: We mentioned before, what's the one thing over the last several years you haven't had is consistency in the lineup. So when you have a veteran guy that's posting on a regular basis, that makes a difference.
0: Ball one down low to Nick Gonzalez. Had his first hit against a lefty, first extra base hit, excuse me, against a lefty last night. Hits it foul. And where did that get him?
7: Right on the shin. Yeah, that one hurt a little bit. That's what Nick Gonzalez has been swinging. It was pitches off the inside part of the plate. It looked like it might have caught his back knee. Wow.
0: Donnie Kelly is out.
7: Oh, yeah, front knee. Hit right off the top of the where the patella is, patella tendon of the kneecap. Just a glancing blow, but nonetheless, very uncomfortable.
0: On that left knee for
7: right
0: Gonzalez,
7: yes. You know, you just don't want

0: You don't want to see anything going wrong with Nicky G right now. He's been swinging a really good bat. I'll teach you to be swinging at pitches off the plate inside. That's the first thing you think about. You're like, all right, let me get the ball back over the plate. That pitch is well off the plate inside. He's trying to beat it to the spot, but on those pitches, you can't do anything with those.
1: Remember in spring training last year, he fouled a ball off his left ankle in about the same spot twice, and then realized about a week and a half later it was fractured as he was completing a home run trot on opening day in Miami and buckled. Here's a 2-1 to Gonzalez, a swing of the ball guided foul.
0: Yeah, another four-seam fastball off the plate in. And this is where you have to be aware, if you're Nick Gonzalez, how to get back out of that deal, because that'll set you in a tailspin and a really quick slump if you don't start pushing the ball back out over the plate.
1: 2-2 on him, the pitch. Swinging a weak tapper back to Thielbar. Goes to second. There's one. Relay. Too late. Fielder's choice. 1-4 on the putout. And now two outs for Cruz. 10-4, Cubs lead. Pirates batting in the bottom of the eighth. Cruz is 0-3 tonight.
0: Well, we said O'Neill Cruz, the success he's had against left-handed pitching, you almost think that this is what he prefers.
1: Here's the pitch, and it's outside for ball one. Cruz hitting .329 against lefties for the season. He had three hits off a lefty yesterday. And there's a strike. He had 11 hits off a lefty last year.
0: Perspective matters.
1: Yeah. I mean, all the work he did over the winter, hitting off a left-handed pitcher just to see lefties more. That's outside 2-1. Now the set and the pitch. And it's swinging a foul back. 2-2 from Thielbar, the South Dakotan. Now 39 years old. 2-2. Cruz takes up 3-2. If he can get on, Connor Griffin is on deck. He's already homered tonight. No Pirate that young as Griffin has ever had a multi-home run game in the history of the franchise. 3-2, swing and a foul back.
0: That looked like a backup curveball.
1: Can that happen?
0: Curveball that never breaks. O'Neill Cruz was sitting back and waiting on the curveball to find the middle of the plate. And it just stayed elevated, almost like a slip pitch.
1: 3-2 again. Swing and a foul. Just checked his swing and lined his slider into the seats. Two again, and he'll take a fastball right down the middle for strike three. To the ninth, 10-4 Cubs.
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1: Ninth inning coming up, and the Cubs coming to bat with a 10-4 lead. Dennis Santana to face Nico Horner, Michael Busch, and then Alex Bregman. And the pitch. That is in there for a strike. Here's the pitch. And on the outer edge for a strike with a slider. It'll be challenged by Horner in this 10-4 game.
8: The previous pitch was called a strike. The batter has challenged. The pitch was a strike. Chicago has one remaining challenge.
1: Take that.
9: Yes.
10: Nico.
1: One of the best... Bat handlers in the game right now.
0: I love that, though, the challenge. You had two sitting there in the ninth inning. Doesn't matter. Don't give away at bats. It's the difference between a 1-1 count.
1: And the 0-2 is outside. 1-2. Horner's already struck out tonight. One of the 10 batters in baseball. Horwitz is another who have more walks than strikeouts. That's of qualified hitters. 1-2 pitch. Swinging a ball popped up.
0: Oh, that might be caught.
1: Back behind the plate, and a basket-style catch by Andy Rodriguez in front of the Pirates' dugout. One out. Nice play.
0: That was very impressive. Andy Rodriguez popped out from behind the plate, got back there past the on-deck circle on the third base side, and make a basket catch. And that ball was not in the air very long. A jam shot by Nico Horner.
1: I always marvel at how catchers are able to locate the ball because they can't really see it off the bat like an infielder or an outfielder can.
0: Yeah,
1: you can follow it the whole way, yeah.
0: Yeah, especially ones like that that you know that a guy got jammed on. It's hard to get back there that quick out of that crouch.
1: 1-0 on Michael Busch, who had an RBI single and was hit by a pitch last inning. And that's inside. Well, that was in the seventh inning, I'm sorry. Scorecard's getting a little messy after that. Six-run seventh.
0: And they hit around in the seventh. They messed up my scorecard, too. I didn't appreciate that.
1: 10-4, the Cubs lead. 2-0 to Busch in tight 3-0.
0: And this is where Dennis Santana has to get that work in. Let's see if he can find that release point of that slider and that fastball to make sure he's working on something as well.
1: Here's a 3-0 and ball four. Let's pause 10 for the ID on the Pirates Radio Network.
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1: Alex Bregman, 2-for-5. 10-4 Cubs here in the ninth. Here's the pitch. Santana delivers a strike. Ian Happ, who has driven in five, is waiting on deck. Bregman has ground into seven double plays. 0-1. Swing and a miss. Two strikes. 94 upstairs from Dennis. Nothing in two. Here it is. Swing and a twisting fly ball. Fairly deep right field. Valdez shy of the track, and he'll take care of that for the second out. Two are gone for Ian Happ. Had a two-run single to get the scoring started in the first inning. Pirates fell behind three but tied it on a Brandon Lau home run. Cubs retook the lead in the fourth. In the bottom half, Connor Griffin with an opposite field home run. And then a six-run seventh off Ramirez and Lawrence is the difference right now. One ball and no strikes on Happ, who started that seventh inning with a three-run home run. Conforto with a two-run pinch hit home run later that inning. Santana on a 1-0 to Happ. Swing fly ball left center. Reynolds and Cruz converge. It'll be Reynolds in front of Cruz to make the catch. And the inning ends. Bottom of the ninth coming up. Pirates need a half dozen, down 10-4 right here on the Pirates Radio Network, presented by Iron City and IC Light.
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14: Homeless little boy selling papers on the street corner. It was really cold. He went over to a policeman and said, "Do you happen to know where a homeless boy like me could find a warm place tonight?" The policeman said, "You go right down the street. See that big white house? Knock on the door. When the lady comes to the door, just say, 'John 316.'" He did that, and the lady let him in, took him to the kitchen, fed him a big warm meal, ran him a really hot bath. He hadn't been that full and that warm for a long time, and then tucked him in to a soft bed with lots of blankets. And he thought, "I don't know about this John 3:16. I don't understand it, but it sure is good for a cold little boy." The next morning there was breakfast, and then she explained John 3:16 and the sacrifices Jesus made. You know it. "For God so loved the world that he gave his only begotten Son. Whosoever believeth in him should not perish but have everlasting life." A little hard to comprehend, but very real. And have a good day from Success Floor Covering, Oakland and Holland Avenue, Westover.
1: Last chance for the Pirates here at the bottom of the ninth. They're down 10-4 to the Cubs. Cubs are poised to end their 10-game losing streak tonight. And they will bring in Ethan Roberts to try to close it here with a six-run advantage.
0: Yeah, this is a time where, I mean, again, obviously you need chunks, but more importantly with Connor Griffin, Marcelo Osuna, and Indy Rodriguez, you're a young hitter. Make sure you focus on the right thing. I mean, quality at bats, don't give at bats away. And even games like this, it's so important that you keep that focus.
1: Connor Griffin will lead it off. He's homered tonight in three at bats. Then Ozuna had a single his last time up, and then Indy Rodriguez, three walks. Ten-4 Cubs.
0: And if you're just listening in, Connor Griffin with a really nice opposite field home run over to Clemente Wall earlier in the game, and it was quite impressive.
1: Facing the righty, Roberts, and the pitch. Swing and a fly ball to right. Toward the corner, Suzuki moving over toward that short sidewall, and he lunges for it. It'll go out of play. And strike one. Maybe bidding for another. Now, if he hit one out, he'd be the youngest Pirate ever to have a multi-home run game.
0: Pirates have been around for a long time.
1: This is the 140th National League season.
0: That's impressive.
1: Nothing and one on Griffin. Here in the bottom of the ninth, Roberts of the Cubs offers. Down low and away. One ball, one strike. Here's the pitch. Griffin with a bouncer on two hops to second. Horner up with it and on to first. One out in the Pirates' ninth inning. And now it'll be Marcell Ozuna and a base hit leading off the seventh. 10-4 Cubs. Cubs with 14 hits tonight. Pirates with seven. Both starters, Chandler and Tyone, four runs in five innings. No decisions for both. The pitch. And that's inside for ball one to Ozuna. Jacob Webb, the pitcher of record for the Cubs. Johan Ramirez for the Pirates. 1-0. Outside, two balls and nothing on Ozuna. Cubs bullpen has not allowed a run. Cubs are undefeated when leading into the seventh inning. That's fouled back. Two balls and a strike. And sometimes that stat could be misleading because maybe they didn't lose leading after six, but maybe they did after seven or eight. Nope, they have not lost a game.
13: Ever?
1: Not this year.
13: You know, well, I couldn't resist.
1: Yeah, I know. You know how many times these two teams have played? Swinging a high fly ball. Right of center, Crow Armstrong calling everybody off. Make the catch for the second out here in game number 2,609 between these two teams.
13: That's a lot of baseball and a lot of history. A lot of matchups.
1: This is Andy Rodriguez against Ethan Roberts. And the pitch. And there's a strike. At one point, it was Ed Rulbach against Hannes Wagner. Mordecai Brown against Fred Clark. And everywhere in between. 0-1. Down and in. One ball and one strike. Rodriguez with three walks tonight. Two outs, nobody on. Pirates trailing 10-4. In the bottom of the ninth. To the Cubs. Roberts on a 1-1. Outside, 2-1.
13: Now, Andy Rodriguez, his patience right now at the plate has been really nice to watch.
1: Trying to bring up Valdez with that big power on deck. Swinging a foul, two balls and two strikes. Got a good one to hit right there. Count even. Earlier in the game, certainly situationally, it mattered a lot. Two and two on Andy Rodriguez. Roberts waiting, and the pitch outside, 3-2. No official at bat for Rodriguez tonight. Perhaps could draw a fourth walk.
13: Oh, wow. Just look down. I thought he had two. He does have three.
1: Yeah. 3-2 on him. And here's the pitch. And
13: wow.
1: He is, yeah. He's walked every time tonight.
13: That's
1: so the place of CC Peniston.
13: Walk on by.
1: Here is Ace Marilyn Valdez. Try to give the hardy folks who have stuck around a little something to hoot and holler about. He's already hit a pair of home runs in four big league games. Tonight, number five, the pitch strike from Ethan Roberts. 10-4 Cubs, bottom of the ninth, two outs. And the pitch. Valdez grounds it to short. Swanson bumbles it, throws it to first, and Valdez running hard, still thrown out by a step. And that ends the ball game. 10-4 Cubs. They end their 10-game losing streak. And to celebrate with a little bit more fervor than usual, who can blame them? We'll have the post-game show right after this here on the Pirates Radio Network.
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1: 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And by PNC, brilliantly boring since 1865. The Cubs end their 10-game losing streak. They win 10-4 over the Pirates tonight. 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
1: We're back on the postgame show from PNC Park, a 10-4 Cubs win. Let's take a look at the out-of-town scores. 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The Reds are trailing in New York against the Mets 4-2 in the eighth inning. And the Cardinals have lost today to the Brewers 2-1. The Twins are trailing at the White Sox 14-1. That's in the eighth inning. Yankees have a 5-0 lead at the Royals in the eighth. Through six innings at Texas, Astros and Rangers tied at 2. The Blue Jays beat the Marlins 2-1. And the Guardians edge the Nationals 3-2. The Mariners win in Sacramento 9-1. And the Diamondbacks a 3-2 win at the Giants. Phillies 3, Padres nothing. Christopher Sanchez again continues his mound mastery. 7 scoreless innings. Longest Phillies scoreless streak in franchise history. And the Orioles an 11-2 win over the Rays today. The Cubs end their 10-game losing streak with a 10-4 win over the Pirates. And we'll take you back through the game with the highlights up next here on the Pirates Radio Network, presented by Iron City and IC Light.
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1: Back on the postgame show from PNC Park, the Cubs win at 10-4 today. Close game early as the Cubs would establish a 3-0 lead against Pirates starter Bubba Chandler. And the Pirates would get the game back to even with Brandon Lau at the plate in the third.
4: Brandon Lau, in one swing at a bat, this game could be tied up.
1: Mm-hmm. He's more than capable. He's homered twice off Tyone this year already. He swings and launches one out to right and deep, and Lau has tied this game. Brandon Lau, pow, wow, 3-3. And for Lau, his 14th home run among the leaders in the National League in that category. And the Cubs relentless tonight offensively. They would come back to take a 4-3 lead off Chandler in the fourth inning, but the Pirates had an answer again in the bottom half. Griffin sends one out to deep right field toward the wall and gone into the first row the opposite way. Connor Griffin with a long home run. Number 4, and the Pirates tie it right back up 4-4 here in the fourth. And Chandler would pitch a scoreless fifth inning, as would his mound opponent Jameson Taillon. And so each starting pitcher 4 runs over 5 innings. Then to the bullpens, and Evan Sisk pitching a scoreless sixth, thanks to Johan Ramirez, who stranded the 2 inherited runners, getting the final frame. But Ramirez in the seventh, giving up a 3-run home run to Ian Happ, And that was the go-ahead home run and kept the Cubs in the lead for good. Justin Lawrence on the first pitch when he came in later in the inning gave up a two-run pinch hit home run to Michael Conforto, and that made it a five-run affair. The Cubs would go on to win 10-4 tonight. That ends the Cubs' 10-game losing streak. And food insecurity, that is something that nobody should experience, and that's why Edgar Snyder and Associates is donating $50 to the Greater Pittsburgh Community Food Bank for every double play turned by the Pirates this season. They've turned 43. That's a pledge of $2,150, courtesy of Edgar Snyder and Associates. The final tonight, 10-4 Cubs. We'll give you the final numbers after this message here on the Pirates Radio Network, presented by Iron City and IC Light.
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4: Back for a final wrap here from PNC Park. The Cubs are winners tonight, ending their 10-game losing streak. 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For Chicago, 10 runs on 14 hits, no errors, 13 left. The Cubs are 30-26. For the Pirates, 4 runs on 7 hits, an error, and 5 left. The Pirates are 29-27. The winner, Jacob Webb in relief. He's 1-1. The loss to Johan Ramirez. He is 2-2. Time of the game, 2 hours and 58 minutes. 12,340 attend here tonight. And so the finale tomorrow, the Pirates can still win the series with a victory behind Paul Skeens. And he is 6-4 with a 3 ERA. He'll be opposed by Cubs right-hander Colin Ray, 4-3 with a 4.83 earned run average. We'll come on the air tomorrow night, 6:15. It's a dollar dog night here at the ballpark. A 6:40 first pitch between the Pirates and the Cubs. We hope you join us here at PNC Park or here on the radio network. Thanks again to Reagan Check, our producer engineer with us here in the booth, and to Mike Kravitz back at our network control center. And for my partner Kevin Young, my name is Joe Block. Repeating the final score here tonight, it was the Chicago Cubs 10 and the Pirates 4. So long and good night from Pittsburgh. 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

0: This is a river flood warning for the following county, Harrison, West Virginia. Issued at 9:51 p.m. Eastern Daylight Time. Flood warning in effect from later tonight to Thursday afternoon. Minor flooding is forecast. Areas affected include West Fork River above Clarksburg. The hazardous weather can be expected from later tonight to Thursday afternoon. Impacts at 14.0 feet. Water begins to enter some homes along the low sections near the river. Liberty Avenue floods. At 15.0 feet, homes along the low sections of the river on Liberty Avenue and Route 19 flood. Additional details, at 9:15 p.m. Eastern Daylight Time Wednesday, the stage was 12.1 feet. Bankville stage is 12.0 feet. Forecast, the river is expected to rise above flood stage later tonight to a crest of 14.8 feet tomorrow morning. It will then fall below flood stage late tomorrow morning. Flood stage is 14.0 feet. Flood history. This crest compares to a previous crest of 14.7 feet on March 2, 1997. Flood safety information can be found at weather.gov/safety/flood.
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11: More military strikes against Iran. I'm Carmen Roberts, Fox News. U.S. officials tell Fox News that the U.S. military carried out more self-defense strikes against Iran, shooting down four Iranian drones that posed a threat to the Strait of Hormuz, and that U.S. forces also struck an Iranian ground control station that was about to launch a fifth drone. CENTCOM maintains these actions were measured, purely defensive, and intended to maintain the ceasefire. Meantime, President Trump tells reporters they're still trying to reach a deal with Iran to end the war, but they're not there yet.
12: His remarks came after Iranian state TV reported what it said were details of a draft agreement, which included reopening the Strait of Hormuz and the withdrawal of U.S. forces from the region. The White House later branded the report as complete fabrication. Meantime, despite a ceasefire in place between Israel and Lebanon, clashes between Israeli military and Iran-backed Hezbollah terror cells are intensifying. Lebanon's health ministry says 31 people have been killed in Israeli airstrikes in recent days. Israel says it's expanding its ground operation inside Lebanon to eliminate threats to its citizens living in northern Israel. In Tel Aviv, Ashley Webster, Fox News.
11: Oil prices eased over hopes negotiations will reopen the Strait of Hormuz. U.S. crude fell to mid-April prices closing in New York at $88.68 a barrel, and that helped boost all three major stock indexes to close at record highs. The Dow closed at 50,644. And a federal appeals court temporarily blocks the re-detention of pro-Palestinian activists.

0: activist Mahmoud Khalil while his attorneys prepare an appeal to the U.S. Supreme Court. The ruling gives a 30-year-old green card holder a temporary reprieve. 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
4: He's Emmett Golden. I'm Q Myers. 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The Oklahoma City Thunder have a 3-2 series lead versus San Antonio Spurs. Game number 6 is coming up on Thursday. Emmett, we'll get to that conversation in a hot minute, but it's been a hot minute since your Cleveland Cavaliers have been eliminated from the NBA postseason, and I don't want to be that guy. I don't want to be the guy to rub it into your wounds and, you know, bring up some old stuff.
5: Big button and smile. Okay.
4: I just want to know what happened, my friend. What happened?
5: Man, they quit. They were supposed to be playing tonight. You know what I'm saying? If the Cavaliers actually showed up and played like they were interested in giving some effort, then maybe they'd be playing tonight. I don't think anybody in Cleveland were expecting them to easily win or easily beat the Knicks. I think there's a world where they even get swept. But people in Cleveland are disappointed but not angry, as long as each game would have came down to the last possession or something. But the way that went down, it's some mad people in the city of Cleveland.
4: Yeah, there's no doubt. I didn't see them getting swept. I didn't see them, you know, bailing it and mailing it in the last couple games the way that they did. And obviously that game one where they lost that 22-point lead, that really was the beginning of the end. And now the New York Knicks are in the NBA Finals waiting for the winner of the Western Conference Finals. We'll get to that in a hot minute. But you know what we like to do around these parts? We like to, tell you what caught our attention like this.
6: Oh, made you look.
3: Game night. Made you look.
4: All right, Emmett, you're up first. What caught your attention? What made you look?
5: Well, you know, I growing up, I pitched. I played baseball. I was a pitcher, right? What Christopher Sanchez is doing is amazing. He ups his scoreless inning streak to 44 2/3. It is a record. Wow. And he has passed the likes of Oral Hershiser, Don Drysdale, Brandon Webb, Bob Gibson, just to name a few. I believe it's 5 consecutive outings of going 7 or more innings without giving up a run. That is outrageous. So that definitely caught my attention.
4: Yeah, I think anyone who's a baseball enthusiast and even someone who's a baseball casual, 44 2/3 consecutive scoreless innings, that ain't nothing to shake a stick at, man. You're doing something pretty special. I don't know about you pitching. I don't sign up for that one.
5: What, man? Come on, man. I was cold-blooded.
4: You were something, but I don't know about that. But that is cold-blooded right there, 44 2/3. That's about as close to automatic Johnson as you can get.
5: No doubt. Right. So if I don't want to step to the plate and face him right now, because he seems to have all of the hitters in knots at this moment.
4: Absolutely. And the Phillies got the 3-0 win over the Padres. And again, that's what helped increase his consecutive scoreless innings. 44 2/3. Christopher Sanchez, he's doing some good things. I like that, man. Mm-hmm. And, you know, if you have a guy like that going to the mound, you know he's getting the ball every few days. You feel pretty comfortable about what your team is going to go out there and do. You feel like, hey, man, all we got to do is go out there and do our part when it comes to us being at bat. He's going to do his job. Man, when he gives up that first run, whenever that happens to be, it's almost going to be, wait, what? It's like it's like when a guy on fire in the NBA misses a shot. You know, like when Steph Curry's cooking and then all of a sudden he misses it, you're like, wait, what?
5: Like, what's going on? Yeah. Right. Like, they probably will have to call a timeout after he gives up his first run, because he's not going to remember what that sensation felt like.
4: No, not at all. So hats off to Christopher Sanchez. He's doing his thing again, 44 2/3 consecutive scoreless innings, and the Phillies got the 3-0 win over the Padres. That's what caught Emmett Golden's attention. That's what made him look. What made me look is Adam Silver the NBA commissioner. He was on the Pat McAfee show. There was a lot of heavy hitters on the show today talking about their respective sport, and Adam Silver was one of them. And there's a lot of different conversations that came up, including AI. But Pat McAfee had asked Adam Silver about flopping and, well, what are they going to do about it in the league?
7: There's a difference between selling a call, exaggeration, and a true flop, which is where you're actually fooling the referees. I think sometimes, even as I sit in the stands at games, players may be falling down, players may be reacting to a call, but then to me, if they're not fooling the referees, it's like, okay, that's like the players are taught to sell calls these days. I mean, can officiating get better? Of course. We're always working on that. Can officials get fooled occasionally? We're always looking at that as well. But the officiating is incredible.
4: So that's Adam Silver talking about the officiating right there and the fact that, you know, the flopping situation. They're actually apparently going to be bringing AI, automated system, to review some calls, like what we saw last night when the ball went off of Chet's foot and went out of bounds, and they said it went off of Wemby's, and before Mitch Johnson had an opportunity to review it, they already had the ball going the other way. They're going to have that similar to what tennis does. They're going to start implementing that AI automated system, so that's coming sooner rather than later. But the flopping thing, I'm glad Pat asked the question about it. I don't know if we got a real definite answer from the commissioner on it, but something's got to get done, because every single player, it's one thing to try to sell a foul, but these guys act like they got shot on every single play.
5: I mean, is this because of SGA and everybody's watching now?
4: No, it's way before SGA, though. Before. LeBron's been doing it for years, right? The Spurs did it many, many moons ago, right? Manu Ginobili used to think he was playing soccer. You know soccer. That's all they do is flop. Right. Everybody does it. LeBron does it. He makes it look the worst. SGA does it. Yeah, I get it. It's almost like everybody's doing it, and they stay down for so long waiting for a call. Then all of a sudden, they pop right back up like nothing's wrong.
5: Doesn't everybody in every sport sell calls, though?
4: Yeah,
5: like, don't you
4: extent.
5: See a receiver go, like flop his hands when the DB grabs him a little bit? Like, I think it's just something that happens. I don't know. It doesn't bother me, I guess, as much as other people, but I'm a soccer fan.
4: You have James Harden on your team, so of course. If there's anyone who's always a free throw merchant.
5: I'm tired of seeing him dribbling, I could tell you that much. My man's a dribbling machine. It's like the Harlem Globetrotters with the dribbling. I don't know.
4: I would like to see Adam Silver in the NBA do something about the flop. And I know they've tried to, find a way to curve it and slow it down. It hasn't worked. I would like them to make sure it does. Do something, right? I know that you said it doesn't bother you. Mm-hmm. It bothers me. So hopefully Adam Silver does something, figures out a way to kind of slow it down a little bit, because it slows down the game. Honestly, it really does. With all the flopping up and down the court, people complain about regular season games all the time. A lot of times that's the reason why there's so much flopping going on. So Adam Silver, do what you do. Again, it's game night here on ESPN Radio, the all-new ESPN app, SiriusXM Channel 80, and tune in.
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9: I think we just learned from our mistakes. 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
8: SGA against Castle. Stops, pops, and hits.
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9: We just got to be ready. 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
4: Oklahoma City, they hold a 3-2 series lead. Game 6 in San Antonio is coming up on Thursday, 8 p.m. Eastern on ESPN Radio. And they're going to try to close out San Antonio. The one thing I've learned from watching even Game 5 and just kind of watching and monitoring how this series has gone, this is the matchup that we all wanted. Was the Thunder and the Spurs. We got it. But what I feel and I'm confident in is that the Thunder look at the Spurs and say, yeah, you might beat us once, but there's not a chance that you're going to beat us twice.
5: Yeah, I feel like you're seeing the difference, because I think they're both great teams. Mm-hmm. You're seeing the difference in a team who has won a championship already and a team who is learning how to win a championship. And I don't think it's going to take them long, them being the Spurs, to learn how to win a championship. They're very, very close, but it feels like, Wemby goes off and we're like, oh, you can't stop Wemby. And then maybe they don't stop him, but, they maintain him or contain him, I guess I should say, better than they did the game before. So they have done a great job at adjusting to the runs and just whatever momentum the Spurs have, OKC has kind of put that out rather quickly.
4: Well, they just realize how much it takes for the Spurs to beat them once and how Wemby's got to have a Superman-type performance.
5: Facts.
4: And then he's beat up, he's tired. In game number five, you saw him look gassed. Right? I mean, it's one thing that he didn't show up and talk to the media after the game. Look, he only shot 15 shots. Right? He was 4 for 15. He didn't look very aggressive. I'm really, really getting tired of him settling. And what I mean by that is he's standing at the top of the key, getting the ball, dribble, dribble, jab, step, dribble, dribble, jab, step, go. You know what I mean? Like, it's so predictable, and the defense is able to adjust to him doing that. He's got to switch some things up. He's got to, you know, be less predictable, but it's hard to do that when you're gassed, and he looks like he's gassed. OKC's whole plan for the jump was to get physical with him. They've gotten physical with him.
5: Yeah.
4: It's worked, and you can see it's wearing on the big fella.
5: Yeah, it is. And they're also making it difficult to get him the ball. You know, that's a good way to neutralize a guy that's 7'5" that is just longer and taller than everybody and is extremely skilled as well, is by putting the clamps, you know, on the guys on the perimeter and not really allowing them to get the ball to Victor and make him take the ball at the top of the key and turn him into James Harden, right? dribble, dribble, dribble. Because that's actually not a good thing in the NBA. When you sit at the top of the key and pound the rock, that's not a good thing. The defense gets to settle in. So, look, it's worth the price of admission, I'll tell you that much. This has been a great conference finals.
4: It really has, but can the Spurs force a game seven? They're 2-0 in games when trailing in the series in the postseason. Game four versus OKC, game two versus Minnesota. They'll enter game six down 3-2. He's Emma Golden. I'm Q Myers. We talk about that next here on Game Night on ESPN Radio, the all-new ESPN app, SiriusXM Channel 80, and tune in.
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1: Wemby takes it. Now he's going to jump for three. Missed another one.
0: He forgot that he was a big man first with guard skills.
2: He's got to take more than 15 shots, even with the free throws, and he's going to have to score more than 20 points.
3: So the Spurs find themselves in a 3-2 series hole. Game 6 coming up on Thursday from San Antonio, 8 p.m. Eastern Time. Broadcast will begin. They got to find a way to force a Game 7. 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The all-new ESPN app, SiriusXM Channel 80, and TuneIn. 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He's Emmett Golden. I'm Q Myers. And Emmett, when I look at the Spurs, as much confidence as I had in them going into the series, my confidence is getting less and less by the game because it seems like the Spurs are wearing down more and more by the game. The Thunder just seem like that they're, you know, the old saying, chopping wood. It seems like they're just chopping wood, chopping wood, chopping wood. And Wemby is that big tree, and he's slowly starting to, you know, just get just a little bit here, a little bit there. He's starting to come down to earth just because they're putting so much on him. It's just fatigue is clearly kicking in.
4: And you know what? He's going to be better for it. I think of, you know, when LeBron, you know, kind of got to his first finals, and I noticed the Western Conference Finals a little different, but he wasn't ready for what the Spurs at that time did to him. Wasn't ready for it at all. By the time he got to Miami, oh, he was ready. You know, he was ready. And this is just the growing pains of being a young superstar as you are, you know, trying to get to that level that an SGA is and that an Oklahoma City Thunder is at. And they're not far away. They're not far away at all. But these are some valuable lessons. Stephon Castle was going to be better for this. Harper's going to be better for this. I don't think it goes much longer. It's been a great series, but Oklahoma City having a closeout game, I think this is where you see them kind of go off of the experiences that they've had and that they close things out.
3: Well, the good thing for the Spurs is they're 2-0 in games and trailing in the series this postseason. Problem is that they're going to face elimination in Game 6 for the first time this postseason. So, right? It's a positive.
4: It's
3: a positive because they always find a way to win when they're losing in the series. But again, this is the first time that they're going to be facing elimination. Here's Michael Wilbon, PTI host. He was on Get Up talking about the Spurs and where they are as an organization and a team.
5: The emotions of it. To be in an NBA locker room in the postseason, it is so quiet. There's just not the usual chatter and socializing, even among teammates who love each other. It is so exacting, right?
4: Yeah.
5: And so emotionally, what I thought all season is they're going to be great. Look. Victor Wembanyama's going to win championships, plural, with health. Many, maybe.
4: Yeah.
5: But the emotion of going through this the first time and how tumultuous it is, I don't think they're up to that just yet.
4: Yeah, and I think sometimes you got to go through some stuff. Listen, I hosted local radio for several years before I ever started doing national radio, and it was different. And I had to mess up and blow past the hard out once or twice, right? You know, just to be like, oh,
3: okay. You still do that, though.
4: Hey, man, keep that on the under. But I'm better for it. So I just think this is part of it, and, like, I'm enjoying watching this Spurs team and Victor Wembanyama grow.
3: Yeah.
4: Like, it's ain't nothing wrong with that. You know, sometimes I think we want to give everybody everything right away, but there's beauty in the journey. And I think it's been, I've really enjoyed watching the Spurs go up against a team like Oklahoma City.
3: No, I mean, they've been a lot of fun, obviously. Wemby is a guy that everyone, you just stop and watch because you don't know what he's going to do. But, you know, as I've been reiterating that the fatigue is setting in, kind of going to what Michael Wilbon was saying, that it's so mentally exhausting. Yeah. They're not just physically exhausted. They're mentally exhausted as well, especially when they get down. And you'll see in Game 5, they get down 8 points. They get down 10 points. And the young guys that haven't been there, done that, it almost looks like they have that sense of urgency, but they're too sped up. I got to get a bucket. I got to stop the bleeding. No, you know, I got to score 8 points on this one bucket. Well, you can't do that. Where in the other game, right, the Spurs get up 15-1. And the Thunder said, all right, no problem.
4: Yeah, it's just the first quarter, big dog.
3: Yeah,
4: we're not worried about this.
3: Like, Caruso's like, hey, man, this ain't the 50-yard dash. We got this. We know what we're doing because, again, they've been there, done that. So they're able to mentally weather the storm where San Antonio is still trying to figure it out, where I was giving them a lot of props and a lot of credit because the fact that they, you know, they just seemed like that they were ready to take off and they were ready to be that team and they weren't backing down to nobody because Wemby gets off the bus first and he's, you know, he's the baddest man on the planet and everyone else falls in behind him. But it's that mental fatigue that I think is even, you know, is

0: he's even wearing on them even more. And actually, the lead was 15-0. It wasn't 15-1. I gave him a point for the free throw line.
1: Yeah, tomato, tomato. It's all the same. And I think we see that with Victor because we've seen dominating performances, right? Like generational, where we're like, man, this dude, he's arrived. He's been arrived. We know who Wemby is. But then he isn't doing it as easy in the next game, and you could tell even he's going, well, hold on. I was able to, like, what are they doing different? And then identifying what they're doing different, now it's what do I have to do to counteract that? So that's where the mental stress and the mental strain and mental fatigue falls in, and you got to go through it. I'm telling you, it sounds crazy. I love adversity because I feel like you always come out better for it on the other side.
0: Yeah, but you're just a different cat, right? I mean, most of us are like, yeah, if we could avoid adversity, we will. You're like, hey, I'll embrace it because I'm going to get better. I'm like, yeah, go on and keep it. I'll be fine without it.
1: Listen, I ain't saying I seek it, right? But if it rolls up on me, okay, I'm going to go ahead and deal with this and come out the other end and be better for it. And it's one of the reasons I love sports is because I think that's kind of a microcosm of that exact same thing.
0: No, it really is. And to your point, you know, we see Wemby, you know, in the huddle on the sidelines, you know, yelling at his teammates, trying to get them to snap out of it, and including him, right? He wasn't even snapped out of it, but yet he's trying to, you know, yell and encourage and push and do whatever it takes to get them to, come on, come on, come on, we need more, we need more, we need more. Well, all the time, man, when the Thunder are down or when they're on a bad stretch or SGA's on the bed, it just seems like somebody is willing to step up. You know, Caruso will give a little bit of a foul on Castle in the back and he'll throw him off, you know, a little bit. He'll play into the antics. It's just you could tell the big difference once they go up against each other in a series like this. You could tell the difference between a veteran team and OKC, still young, but a veteran team and San Antonio. It's just the been there, done that, and you can see the little small things that OKC is doing that San Antonio right now doesn't have an answer for.
1: And even this, because it's a real thing, when you're a defending champion, you're going to get the benefit of calls and the benefit of non-calls as well. And I don't know if maybe the Spurs were really ready for that reality because, what was it, game two, they beat the crap out of Victor. You know, and they've kind of continued to do that. But it's like, hey, what's going on? I'm Victor Wembanyama. I should be getting these calls. And it's like, not on this stage, not yet. But he will, and there will be another team coming up that's going to go, oh, man, this dude flopping all the time. Or he gets superstar calls. Right. It's just the way of the way.
0: No, it is. It is. And so they, you know, have to find a way to just come out. They have to get off to a hot start, right? And instead of getting up 15-0 and then feeling like, all right, this is the game that we need, they got to find a way to sustain that and keep it going. Even game four, when they blew out OKC, I don't feel like that was a reality game, right? Mm-hmm. I feel like game six coming up on Thursday is going to be a lot tighter. They're going to have to find a way to maintain. They're going to have to say, as you always say, the role players play better at home. Those guys are going to have to step up. You're going to need more from Harper. I know he's not 100%, but he's going to need more. Castle's going to need more. And Wemby, first and foremost, he's going to have to come to the front of the congregation. He cannot settle for 15 shots. 20 points is not enough. He's going to have to look for a 40-piecer. Right?
1: Six rebounds ain't enough either.
0: Exactly.
1: You know what I'm saying?
0: Yep.
1: So he'll get it. You know what I'm saying? He'll do it. But again, got to take the hat off to Oklahoma City because they've been awesome as well.
0: Yeah, no, they have. And you know, even Chet Holmgren, who we've, you know, talked a lot about because he hasn't really lived up to the billing. I feel like he even had a better performance in game number five. Yeah. He's starting to find his way. And boy, oh boy, I mean, let's not make any mistake. He is a superstar as well. He's Emmett Golden. I'm Q Myers. It's game night here on ESPN Radio. Oklahoma City, yes, the Thunder play excellent ball there, but there's some other excellent ball going on there as well. That's next on ESPN Radio.
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6: 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He went over to a policeman and said, "Do you happen to know where a homeless boy like me could find a warm place tonight?" The policeman said, "You go right down the street. See that big white house? Knock on the door. When the lady comes to the door, just say, 'John 316.'" 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
2: Carolina versus Montreal, game number 4, Eastern Conference Finals in the Stanley Cup playoffs, is into the third period. I'm Q Myers. Currently, the Hurricanes have a 3-0 lead with under 12 minutes left to go in this one. Carolina scored their 3 goals all in under 3 minutes. The Hurricanes currently have a 2-1 series lead with the winner of this series taking on the Vegas Golden Knights, who swept the Avalanche, earning their third trip to the Stanley Cup Finals in 9 seasons. In the NFL, Super Bowl 50 MVP Von Miller said on Wednesday that he is for sure playing for somebody in the 2026 season, that he's already lobbied Broncos head coach Sean Payton for his former team to sign him. He said, "I don't want to pat myself on the back, but at 37 years old, I can still roll out of bed and still rush the quarterback. I'm still a great guy in the locker room. I bring great energy. I make sure everybody is ready to go." In Green Bay, Packers running back Josh Jacobs was released from jail on Wednesday after his arrest on several domestic violence charges. Pending further investigation, the Brown County District Attorney's Office announced that the investigation remains open and ongoing. "Our office," they said, "has requested additional investigation. Is there a reason to believe there additional evidence may exist that would impact whether criminal charges are appropriate and what charges would be issued?" Jacobs was released from custody at that time, and a final charging decision will be made by their office at a later date. For more scores and analysis, check out ESPN.com and the all-new ESPN app. Coming up, more game night with Emmett Golden and

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1: Coming up on the Thursday edition of Unsportsmanlike with Evan Cole, Michelle Smallman, and me, Chris Canty. Dan Orlovsky said the Tampa Bay Bucks are a contender in the NFC. I'll tell you if I agree. It's Unsportsmanlike, 6 a.m. Eastern, right here on ESPN Radio, ESPN2, and ESPNU.
0: He's Emmett Golden. I'm Q Myers. 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The Oklahoma City Thunder, they're doing some big things in Oklahoma City, but that's not all that's going on that is big things. The Women's College World Series gets underway coming up tomorrow, and Michelle Smith, ESPN softball analyst, two-time Olympic gold medalist, joins us now here on game night. Michelle, thanks so much for your time. I appreciate you. And I was telling my coworker about the Women's College World Series. His daughter's season just got wrapped up in softball, in the high school level. And I said, have you ever gone to Oklahoma City? Have you ever gone to the Women's College World Series? He has not. I encourage him to do it. You've been there, done that. You're a part of the broadcast. How fantastic is that venue and that event, the Women's College World Series?
2: Well, you are spot on. It is fantastic. It is absolutely a bucket list event if you love the game of softball. Even if you don't, you don't realize you love it yet, you will come here and you will realize it is an outstanding event. The women are talented. I mean, there's the competition is off the charts, and it's just, you're so close to the players. You got to come. If you're ever debating should I or shouldn't I, you absolutely should come to the Women's College World Series.
3: Well, as awesome as it is, how weird is it not having Oklahoma there, and what happened to Oklahoma this year?
2: Yeah, it is absolutely weird because they've been such a juggernaut in our sport. They're synonymous with a run for a national championship every single year. And, they were talented, are talented. They broke their own home run record earlier on the season. I mean, their offense was off the charts, but they were young, and they struggled a little bit in the circle. So their pitchers had the propensity at times to give up runs, and that's exactly what happened against Mississippi State. That was a program that came in. They were hot at the right time, and they believed in themselves, and they were just playing. They didn't worry about being the underdog, because as they like to say, they were still a dog, so the Bulldogs. It's tough. I do feel for them a little bit, because Oklahoma has so much pressure on them to play at such a high standard that sometimes it can be a little fatiguing on the athletes, and I think that's kind of what happened. They just ran out of gas a little bit, and Mississippi State took advantage of it and punched their ticket instead of Oklahoma.
0: What is it about Patty Gasso, though? I mean, Oklahoma's head coach and how fantastic she is and the way that she gets those young ladies ready to play each and every year. What does she do? What's the secret sauce behind what Patty Gasso does?
2: Well, she's really smart. She's built a program based around her championship mindset. She's got Jen Rocha, who's her associate head coach and her pitching coach, who does a really good job of, getting her pitchers in the circle ready. This year, they didn't quite have the talent that they've had in the years past. JT Gasso, her son, is the hitting coach, and, their offense was just outstanding this year. I just think at times, how it is, chemistry sometimes, the pressure of, performing day in and day out, and at a level that, even if they won a game but they didn't run rule somebody or their opponent at times, I think they felt the pressure like, oh, we could have done better, we should have done better, and at times that wears on the athlete. But Patty Gasso is a winner. She's put winners on the field. She will again. She might lose a couple of kids to the transfer portal, but she's going to collect quite a few because it's just a program where a lot of athletes want to play, and she just has that championship mindset where she gets the kids going all in the right direction. I think the other thing I really respect about her is that, and she'll joke about this and say, when she played ball, she was an outstanding defensive ball player. Offense was not the top of her game, so she usually always has one of the very best defenses in the game. And so when you have a decent pitching staff and a really good defense behind them, and then an offense that can put crooked numbers up, it's usually a recipe for championships. And that's what she's done over the last couple decades.
3: She's ESPN softball analyst Michelle Smith. I'm Emmett Golden alongside Q Myers. It's game night on ESPN Radio. Well, now that Mississippi State did knock off the juggernaut, that is Oklahoma, what are their expectations now?
2: You know, I think obviously they're happy to be here. It's their first appearance in the Women's College World Series. You know, but they have a very good pitching staff themselves. They've got over 500 strikeouts as a pitching staff. Their offense, as of late, has been very good. They averaged about 4 runs a game during the regular season. In the postseason, they've been averaging over 8 runs a game. So they're just hot at the right time. They've got a lot of really good feel-good stories. They went up to Oregon and beat Oregon. In fact, Alyssa Faircloth, one of their ace pitchers, threw a no-hitter against Oregon, and then they ended up beating St. Mary, I believe it was, in the regional final before, you know, heading down to Norman to play Oklahoma. It's just, they're a scrappy team. And they also, again, going back to defense, they also have a very, very good defense, and that's one of the keys. You know, you've got that pitching staff with strikeouts, and then they've got a great defense that has the ability to make some really good outs behind those pitchers. Only 27 errors on the year, so it's a defense that scoops up anything their pitchers you know, happen to roll. So I just think they do a good job of staying in games. And I think the key for them, though, is going to be not letting the bright lights, you know, kind of affect them, because they're going to be playing in front of 12,000 people, and it'll be a new experience for them.
0: Well, what about Tennessee and Texas? They start their Women's College World Series journey tomorrow against each other. What are your expectations for this one?
2: Well, that's going to be another great pitching, you know, matchup, because obviously you have Teagan Kavan, who was the most outstanding player of last year's national championship, with Texas winning that. And then, of course, you have Tennessee that has a three-headed monster with Carlin Pickens, Sage Margecko, and Aaron Neuer. And those three pitchers have the best pitching staff in the country, lowest ERA in the country, lowest WHIP in the country. Their team ERA is a 1.35, minuscule. So you've got Pickens, who throws hard over 70 miles an hour. Sage Margecko makes the ball spin, has a really good changeup, and sophomore Aaron Neuer as well just does a good job of attacking all the quadrants. So that's a team that also is going to do a good job at shutting down the opposing offenses. The key for them is going to be putting some runs up on the board. Ella Dodge is one of their big hitters, is going to need to get it done. Sophia Knight in the leadoff spot. So that's a team, though, is going to be going up against Texas. And Texas does have some big bats with Reese Atwood, Katie Stewart, who was the SEC Player of the Year. I mean, she can bash the ball. So I think that's going to be a really interesting matchup, very pitching heavy. So it'll probably come down to which pitcher, you know, makes the mistake first, ends up probably giving up some runs.
0: So you're going to be part of the call for that one, Tennessee versus Texas. That's at noon Eastern on ESPN, starting on Thursday. You're also part of the Mississippi State versus Texas Tech. That's a lot for the first day, Michelle. I mean, how excited are you for the first day and the first couple games?
2: Always excited. I mean, everybody plays on Thursday. You know, first day out, everybody's excited, pumped. It's 4 big games. You know, we're just praying, fingers crossed, that the weather holds for us. But it's always a massive day because, you know, all 8 teams are excited to be out there. The fans are excited to see the best players in the country. And it's just going to be great. I mean, as you mentioned, Texas Tech is a massive story this year with Nyjah Kennedy and all the transfers offensively that have come in this year for them. So it's going to be a lot of fun. There's just going to be some great, great athletic women on the field, and they're going to be celebrated, and I'm excited to be a part of it.
0: You mentioned the Texas Tech star pitcher, and she struggled in the NCAA tournament. I'm surprised whenever she struggles. What have you seen from Nyjah and her struggle she's had?
2: You know, it's tough. You know, she's kind of been this, for lack of a better term, this juggernaut of a pitcher that has just dominated. And she's gotten hit a little bit this year, and so she's got to figure that out. But to be honest, you know, a lot of pitchers have been hit this year. This is a very offensive-heavy year. The strike zone has seemed very small this year, so walks are up, home runs are up across the board in the NCAA. And, you know, and Nyjah, you know, she was susceptible to that as well. She's given up some big runs. As well as Caitlin Terry, who transferred over. She's a left-handed pitcher. She transferred over from UCLA, but she's also taken a lot of the pitching burden off of Nyjah's back. So the two of them together are very strong. And then they've got just some great bats. Mia Williams, who transferred over from Florida, has had an outstanding year. So and then a couple of other transfers that have come in and swung a big bat. So this is a team, Jackie Liss, Jazzy Burns. I mean, they just know how to swing it. And if they put runs up with that pitching staff, they're going to be tough. You know, they played for the national championship against Texas last year and ended up losing, and it was a 3-game series. So it'll be interesting to see if they can make their way through this very, very difficult bracket again this year.
0: Michelle Smith, ESPN softball analyst with us here on Game Night on ESPN Radio on the ESPN app. We'll close out with this. Nebraska, it would be bad if I didn't say something about them. They haven't lost in a game in like 2 months. What's been the biggest key for the run that Nebraska's had?
2: Well, it's Jordy Ball and Alexis Jensen. Jordy Ball just was named USA Softball Player of the Year. You know, she just is a two-way player. She's been outstanding. You probably recognize her first name. She was Jordy Ball. She's Jordy Fromm, excuse me, now married at Nebraska. And so Jordy Fromm has just been outstanding this year with her bat. She's been explosive in the circle. And when you put those two combinations together, you know, she's really come out as the best ball player in the country. Then you have freshman Alexis Jensen, who's a lefty. She's passionate in the circle. She's learning every day. She's taken also some pressure off of Jordy Fromm in the circle, so that's been outstanding. And then they, you know, have an offense that at times has struggled. And, you know, we covered them in regionals, and they did struggle a little bit putting some runs up. But if they can put some runs up, if Jordy can hit, Hannah Core, who also is another transfer, who came over from Oklahoma, this is a team that can really do some damage. But they're going to need all their bats to step up. Jesse Farrell, Ava Kuzak, they've got those big bats. They need to keep them going so that they can put some runs up behind that great pitching staff.
0: Well, it all gets going on Thursday, live from OG&G Energy Field at Devon Park, Oklahoma City, Oklahoma. Michelle Smith will be part of the broadcast for multiple big games. Michelle, fantastic stuff. I know this event is great. Y'all look forward to your coverage and look forward to the whole event, the Women's College World Series. Thanks so much for your time.
2: Yeah, absolutely. Thanks for having me on.
0: Good stuff right there. Michelle Smith, ESPN softball analyst with us here on Game Night on ESPN Radio and the all-new ESPN app. Again, the Women's College World Series action starts on Thursday, May 28th. That's live from OG&G Energy Field, Devon Park in Oklahoma City, Oklahoma. It begins the 5-day, 8-team double elimination format. The final two teams will face off in the best-of-three series. 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
12: Obviously, we're off to the races with Lamar moving forward. 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
13: I think he wants to see the direction of where this team is going. 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
14: The Ravens have wanted to sign him. 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
15: We have Lamar Jackson. We don't want him to go anywhere. Like, every day, it's only going to get more expensive. So if a deal doesn't get done, maybe that tells you that maybe he doesn't want to be there, and hopefully that's not the case.
0: What is the latest and the greatest when it comes to Lamar Jackson and how he's feeling with the Baltimore Ravens and that contract extension that has incoming sooner rather than later? It's game night here on ESPN Radio. All new ESPN app, SiriusXM Channel 80, and tune in. We are presented by Progressive Insurance. He's Emmett Golden. I'm Q Myers. Emmett, real quick, I went out to lunch earlier today. We had a dude that was leaving the radio station, right? So today was his last day. So I was like, all right, I'll take you out to lunch real quick. And someone was asking about the show that we do here on ESPN Radio. And they're like, oh, I don't have ESPN Radio. I have SiriusXM. I said, Channel 80.
16: That's right. Channel, what you talking about, big dog? We everywhere.
0: Exactly. Yeah. So I followed it up. I said, SiriusXM Channel 80, presented by Progressive.
16: That's right. That dynamite drop in.
0: Hey, yes, man. Look, do it. You know what I'm saying? So there you go. So I made sure to go ahead and sell where we are, where you can find us.
16: There is no reason you can't listen. If you got a phone, you can listen to us.
17: Don't forget about that tune in.
0: Oh, yeah.
16: Talk to him.
0: Look, man, of course. We'll find a way to get you plugged in, right? That's what we're going to do. ESPN app, everything. We've got you covered like a glove. We also have got Lamar Jackson and his situation covered like a glove. Look, we know a contract extension's on the way. We know a contract extension they're going to have. His salary cap number hits $84.34 million next offseason. There's no way he plays under that. But I also thought that extreme number, his salary cap number he was going to have this year, they were going to extend that so they can get it down. Instead, they had to move some stuff around. You know what I mean? Like, I just thought that they were going to handle their business. Instead, they just moved some stuff around, kicking the can down the road. Sooner rather than later, they've got to get this worked out, right?
16: No doubt. I mean, you got a guy's MVP, and, you know, look, he hasn't won a Super Bowl. I got it. You know, neither has Josh Allen. You know, I know that Joe Burrow has made a Super Bowl, but he's yet to win one. Look, it's the going price for an MVP caliber quarterback, and Lamar Jackson is just that. You know, last year maybe not had been his best year. You know, obviously dealing with some injuries, but yeah, that's the going price for an MVP quarterback.
0: Exactly. And so, you know, look, he's talked to the media today at OTAs for the first time in like the last 4 months. So, you know, top of mind was going to be that contract extension. So here's what Lamar had to say about his contract extension.
18: I was thinking about how I was going to respond to this question if I got it. But, you know, I'm going to give you the same answer I always give. I just want to keep those conversations private. You know, we restructured the deal, and that's what we have right now. So,
19: is there a chance that you could play out this season and just bet on yourself and not sign a contract?
18: We got the reconstruction done, like I said, Jerry. We just gonna go from there.
16: Yeah, and that's the right way to handle it. You know, I know the bad thing is when players, especially in the NFL, get on that last year of the deal, there's no net. You know, there's no parachute. If you get hurt, there's no more money coming in, theoretically. So that's why everybody wants to get it done. But if I'm a guy like Lamar, and I'm not saying he should, but there could be some benefit to playing in that final year of the deal, because if you hit free agency, Oh, man, can you imagine the amount of teams that'll be looking for him? I mean, you know, if he gets to an unrestricted free agency, because he's been restricted before, and that's when all the collusion and everything happened. But he's going to get paid one way or the other.
0: Yeah, I mean, the question is, when is he going to get paid, right? Still 2 years remaining on the deal. He restructured, as you heard him say, this year. There's a possibility that they have to restructure next year. Again, $84.3 million as far as a salary cap jump, that's not going to happen. You're not going to play on that. They're going to have to restructure. So then the next question is, all right, is it Baltimore long-term or is it elsewhere? Here's Lamar on Baltimore.
18: Absolutely. I love the Ravens. I love this organization. I love this city. This is the team that drafted me, you know, got a lot of love for me, and I believe, you know, I got a lot of love for the city and this team as well. So, like I told you, the reconstruction is done. Cool with that, but I love Baltimore. Like, everybody should know that by now.
16: Yeah, I almost feel like if he doesn't finish his career in Baltimore, it'll be the Ravens' decision. You know, whether they feel like he's valuable enough, you know, to pay him. And right now he is, obviously. But, you know, you get a little longer in the tooth. And I can see it happening with him maybe before Josh Allen, because even though Josh uses his legs, I think Lamar, they look at as a more explosive runner of the football. And when you get older,
0: yeah,
16: that is one thing. Yeah, that's the one thing that tends to go first is being explosive. So I could see a team driving a hard deal, but not right now. Now is not the time to do it.
0: So you've heard him mention a couple times the restructure. You hear him, you know, have a playful sound to his voice. He's pretty happy. Well, the reason is the restructure did this. It added a void year. His 2026 salary is $52 million, and they gave Lamar Jackson a $49.95 million signing bonus. So he got all that right now.
16: Right.
0: He got all that. That's what that restructure. That restructure will make a lot of folks happy. Right?
16: His paychecks during the week going to be like $75,000.
0: Yeah, it's nothing. No, I mean, I say it's nothing, but it's a $1.3 million salary, $750,000 workout bonus. Like, that's what he's working with this year. So, yeah, that would make him sound happy when he already got that $50 million in the bank for a signing bonus. So that's why he's there. That's why he's working out. That's why he's not worried about the contract extension. As you heard him mention multiple times, the restructure already happened. But what about the coaching staff? Because there's a reshuffling of the coaching staff as well. John Harbaugh's out. Jesse Minter's in. What was his reaction to Harbaugh being fired?
18: I mean, you know, I got a lot of respect for Coach, so me just seeing that, man, I was shocked, you know, in a way, in a sense. But I feel like, you know, Mr. Steve, he did what was best for the team. And, you know, I hope coaches have a great, great time in New York, man. Hats off to Coach, because we did so much for the city, for the team, for this organization. Hats off to him in New York, and we built a lot. We did a lot here.
16: And isn't that the biggest question for the Ravens going in? I know Minter is highly touted.
0: Yeah.
16: You know, and we all think, like, hey, he's a great head coaching prospect.
0: Right.
16: He's getting his chance now, but we don't know. You know, we don't know. It's different when you're an assistant, you make suggestions. When you're the head coach, you make decisions. And this will be his first time having that type of authority. So I'm very – and his staff, too. You know, the staff that he brought there, how well did he put the staff together? So that's probably the biggest question for me when it deals with the Ravens heading into next season.
0: Well, for me, I'm excited about Jesse Minter as the head coach because he's a defensive coordinator by heart. And he's also a guy that is going to bring, in my opinion, the Baltimore Ravens style back to the Baltimore Ravens. Last year, when we watched Ravens football, we didn't see what we believed is Ravens football. We didn't see a very defensive team. So let's hear Lamar one more time on how he feels about this coaching staff.
18: New coach, new OC, different new guys in positions, so everything is just new, basically, size upstairs, you know. But coaching staff is just new, and I can say it's a breath of fresh air because everything is just new.
16: Yeah, that'll do it, you know. That bring a fresh.
0: He sound like who was that? Rhyme Fest back in the day. Brand new. Everything is brand new. Everything is new. Hey, man, what do you think about this? It's new?
16: It's brand new? Yeah,
0: No kind of sense. He's Emmett Golden. I'm Q Myers. It's game night here on ESPN Radio. Do the Knicks have the best chance to win a title this year? It's next.
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23: 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A buzzard. If you put a buzzard in a pen 6 feet around, it can't get out even though there's nothing on top because it has to run before it can fly. It's a prisoner with no top on that pen. A bat. 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A bumblebee. 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Looking up would be the solution. 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
25: New strikes in Iran. I'm Ted Lindner, Fox News. U.S. forces carrying out new defensive strikes Wednesday on an Iran military facility after downing Iranian attack drones, as according to U.S. officials. The officials who were not authorized to comment publicly and spoke on the condition of anonymity said U.S. Central Command forces shot down four Iranian one-way attack drones that posed a threat around the Strait of Hormuz. President Trump talking about it.
26: Iran is very much intent. They want very much to make a deal. So far, they haven't gotten there. We're not satisfied with it, but we will be. We will be either that or we'll have to just finish the job.
25: The president insists Iran is negotiating on fumes after the U.S. wiped out their military capabilities during their first operation before the ceasefire. U.S. Central Command says they've executed another strike on a suspected drug boat in the Eastern Pacific. They claim two male narco-terrorists were killed during the operation. No U.S. military forces were harmed. Sources telling Fox the Coast Guard is asking Bahamian officials to let a dive team search in new areas for the body of Lynette Hooker. Fox's Jill Nato has more on this for us tonight.
27: Investigators have been looking at GPS data from Brian Hooker's phone, in which he was using a marine navigation app. That data's pointed them to new areas of interest that have not been searched as of yet. A source tells Fox U.S. authorities plan to focus on an area of the Bahamas Sea of Abaco with waters reaching 25-foot depths. Brian and Lynette were headed back to their sailboat earlier this year when he reportedly said Lynette fell off their dinghy. But Lynette's daughter, Brian's stepdaughter, has raised questions about what happened, saying Brian had anger issues and her mother was an excellent swimmer. Jill Nato, Fox News.
25: Brian Hooker held by Bahamian authorities during the initial search for his wife but was released without any charges being filed. America's listening to Fox News.
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3: Over the last 27 years, the New York Knicks endured 17 losing seasons, 14 head coaches, 9 different lead basketball executives. 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For the first time since 1999, the Knicks are in the NBA Finals.
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1: 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You can also hit us on our socials at eGoldie80, at ESPN Radio, and at your boy Q254. Emmett, we'll get into all things New York Knicks and their opportunity to win a championship coming up in a hot second, but Ryan chimed in and was talking about, or was commenting on our conversation about Lamar Jackson and him and his situation in Baltimore, contract extension and new coaching staff, and he said, I don't know if you guys have noticed, but Lamar has really got better in press conferences. Shout out to whoever he's working with, if anyone. He sounds more in command of the room, and he seems to be less reluctant to speak. And it's funny because I mentioned how relaxed he sounded in that presser sound that we had. He sounded like he was in a much better mood. Now, it's easy to be in a good mood in May, right? You're not losing any games. You're not injured. You're not banged up. You just got the, you know, reconstruction of the contract. So you just got $50 million in the bank. But to Ryan's point, I can't understand and hear where he's coming from, where Lamar does seem like he's at least a lot more relaxed at that press conference setting.
2: No doubt. And he's been in the league long enough now and has done enough of these that that could be a piece of it as well. And maybe he is working with someone. But to your point, this is the time when everybody's happy.
1: Yep.
2: You know, outside of Jacoby Brissett for some wild reason because he's holding out for some money. But typically most players in the NFL are really happy right now.
1: Right, exactly. They've got OTAs going on around the league, and so yeah, Lamar is in a good spot right now. You know, he's gonna keep the contract conversation behind closed doors between the organization and him, and sounded like he's ready to attack another season now under Jesse Minter as John Harbaugh is in New York. So Ryan, thanks so much for the tweet, man. We definitely appreciate that here on Game Night on ESPN Radio and the all new ESPN app. Now back to the New York Knicks, who punched their ticket to the NBA Finals. That doesn't get going until June 3rd, so once again, they have plenty of time to rest, and I know there's a lot of people that look at the Western Conference, the Thunder and the Spurs, and of course, Game 6 is coming up on Thursday, you know, and with OKC having an opportunity to punch their ticket to the NBA Finals as well for the second year in a row. I know a lot of people are saying that the winner is going to come out the West, but if I'm the New York Knicks, if I'm Mike Brown, if I'm Big Cat, if I'm Jalen Brunson, I'm saying, why not us? Why not now? What's stopping the Knicks from getting it done when they're playing like the hottest team in the NBA right now?
2: Yeah, and listen, I'm very interested to see how the NBA Finals works out, but I'm not dismissing the Knicks by any means. Unfortunately, I got an up close and personal view of them. Now, I think here's the issue and why people would question this. Listen, the Cavaliers were just terrible in the Eastern Conference Finals, right? Now, I think some of that had to do with the Knicks, you know. You look at the 76ers, and they didn't stand a chance, you know. And then Atlanta probably put up the best fight. But if you could say anything, you would go, oh, the Knicks didn't play anybody in the Eastern Conference. While maybe they didn't, but also maybe they made those teams look that bad. You know, because look, the Knicks were playing
1: well. I think it's the latter. I think it's more of the latter than it is they didn't play anybody. Now, they didn't play, you know, they didn't play the Ant-Man. They didn't play the Joker. I get that. But, man, I mean, those teams that they played, they ain't no pushovers.
2: I mean, I don't know. I'm in my feelings right now because I'm like, oh, the Cavs were definitely a pushover. But, again, I'm in my feelings right now. You know, I'll acknowledge
1: But the Cavs had to beat
2: prejudice.
1: Detroit to get there.
2: Yeah, they barely.
1: It took them, well, I know, but I'm saying it took them seven games. It took them. It took Toronto. It took, you know, the Cavs seven games to beat Toronto.
2: Right.
1: I just don't want to dismiss the East as though they weren't nobody, and that's why the Knicks were able to put their will on them. I think that their defense that they've been playing is just as much of the reason why they're playing so well as their bucket getting.
2: I think both things could be true. You know, I could think, or I could look at it and go, yeah, they. None of the teams they played, I think, really stressed them at all. But I also think it's because they're really good.
1: Yeah.
2: You know, so I think both things can be true because you know what you're supposed to do when you're much better than a team? Sweep them.
1: Right.
2: Right? And that's what they did. I can't hold it against them and be like, oh, all you did was sweep, you know, a Cavs team that quit and the 76ers team that might have overachieved by beating the Celtics. And also, I've seen the way Jalen Brunson has balled and really stepped up. And Karl Anthony Towns has done his thing. Mikal Bridges has been on fire
1: right.
2: in the playoffs. You know, he's money just about everywhere. OG has been great. Josh Hart has played his role flawlessly. You know, there's times where he didn't play, and then times when he set a career high in the playoffs. So the Knicks are rolling, and you better respect them, because if OKC or if the Spurs or whoever makes it, if they show up and think, oh, we're just going to dog walk the Knicks because they didn't play anybody, they got another thing coming.
1: Well, let's find out how good the Knicks really are. The big Shaq Diesel, Shaquille O'Neal, was on the Rich Eisen show and talked about the Knicks and how good they are.
3: They are so good, I owe the whole state and all five boroughs of New York an apology.
4: Wow.
5: Oh.
3: Yeah, so I want to apologize to Spike Lee, Tracy Moore, Al Palagonia, all the superstars that were sitting there. They are really good. They have it. It reminds me of that Detroit team that beat us with Rasheed. They just got a bunch of guys that are just together. They were a collective group, and they just played together, and they fought hard, and they never gave up. And when I look at this Knicks team, it reminds me so much of that team, led by Jalen Brunson. But, you know, true definition of a player, as you know, is they make his players around better. So, you know, game one where he mounted the comeback, where he went crazy, Cleveland adjusted and said, okay, we're going to double him. And then he kicked it to his guy, and Josh Hart started going off. And, you know, Cat's not really dominating like I want him to dominate, but he's really playing nice, smooth basketball right now, getting everybody involved, initiating the offense from the top of the key. And they look good, and they're just playing very well.
2: To Shaq's point, you know, superstars, you can't really shut them down. You know, Jalen Brunson was amazing in game one. In game two, the Cavaliers figured out a way to slow him down, and all he did was have 14 assists. You know, and that is the way that the Knicks, and I got to give credit to Mike Brown, too, because he's scheming things up. You know, he's coming up with great game plans, game in and game out. He was baiting that Hacker Robinson. He started using that to their benefit because he started getting the Cavs in the penalty early in a quarter by sending Robinson out there. Go ahead. We'll sacrifice a couple free throws and then take him out the game. And now we're going to the line for the last 9 minutes of a period. So Mike Brown's done a great job, too.
1: Yeah, Mike Brown's done a really good job, and the New York Knicks have to be feeling good about themselves. The fan base is obviously feeling good about themselves. Once again, they have plenty of time to rest before the NBA Finals get going on June 3rd. So, Emmett, I ask you this. What are the chances that the Knicks can win the whole thing, whether they're playing the Spurs or OKC?
2: I mean, you want 1-10, you want a percentage, because they got a chance. They certainly got a chance, and I'm, you know, not saying like a puncher's chance. You know, I wouldn't go that far. They'd be the underdog. You know, I think
1: that's fair.
2: Yeah,
1: they'll be the underdog. That's fine.
2: Yeah, I think it's fair to say that they'd be the underdog, but I wouldn't put it past them. Like, I wouldn't be shocked if at the end of the NBA Finals, the Knicks are holding up to Larry O. I wouldn't be shocked at all. I do think that they're going to finally face some adversity. You know, I won't say finally because they faced.
1: I'm about to say they faced adversity in game number one. They were down 22 to some team that didn't know how to put them away.
2: That ain't adversity. You know, like I said,
1: how is it not adversity? They were down 22 points and came back. They went on a 44-11 run.
2: Because
1: that wasn't no adversity.
2: What you just said, the team they were playing didn't know how to put them away.
1: Oh, man, they still were down. They could have folded like the team that they ended up blowing out and sweeping.
2: Yeah,
1: that team
2: folded.
1: That team went fishing after game two.
2: No question.
1: Yeah, enough of this stuff.
2: Yeah, no question. But I put it like this. They're going to lose a game in the finals. How about that? That's more or less what I'm talking about. Not being down in a game. They're going to lose a game. They might even be down 2-1 in the series at some point. But I have seen enough of them to know that that's not going to make them quit. That's not going to make them fold. That adversity is not a whole lot. They didn't even want to celebrate. They won the Eastern Conference
1: Finals. They shouldn't. They shouldn't celebrate. The job's not done. Job's not finished. Right? Don't stop now. Don't stop now just because you got to the NBA Finals. Go finish the job now.
2: That's facts. I'd have had to pop a bottle, though. You know what I'm saying? I'm just saying. I'd have had to pop a bottle. Because they might – what if they never get back?
1: I know. That's why they need to finish the job. That's why job's not finished. That's why the getting to the NBA Finals don't count. I mean, it's good. It's a great measuring stick for Mike Brown year one. But there ain't no guaranteeing that they're going to make it back. This might be the best chance that they ever have to hoist a Larry O. So go finish it. You're the hottest team in the league right now. Hottest team in the league right now is you.
2: No doubt.
1: Go finish.
2: So you should have popped a bottle.
1: No.
2: Because that wasn't going to stop you.
1: No.
2: Man, you know what? Did the Warriors pop bottles after winning the
1: Western Conference? I'm sure they did.
2: Yeah,
1: Emmett, I pop bottles when I wake up in the morning just to celebrate I woke up. But I'm not them.
2: Facts.
1: So, you know, I get it. Guys like me and you, we have small victories.
2: Hell
1: they got the big picture. That they're looking at. Let us know your thoughts. Is this the Knicks' opportunity to get it done? Can they get it done? Doesn't matter who they're taking on, the Spurs or the Thunder in the NBA Finals. Let us know your thoughts at 888-SAY-ESPN, 888-729-3776. He's Emmett Golden. I'm Q Myers. It's game night here on ESPN Radio. A.J. Brown, is that saga almost over? That's next on ESPN Radio.
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1: Oh, I love Jalen. I mean, there's no bigger fan of Jalen than me.
2: Something is not right in Philly, and we have had that consistent conversation.
3: It's been 2 years of struggles in the passing game. A.J. Brown showed his frustration nearly every week, so we just sought out what the true problems were, and Jalen Hurts' name came up a good amount of times.
4: I'm not going to sit here and say everything from an offensive standpoint is all on Jalen Hurts, but some of it is.
5: I would bring Jalen Hurts in with A.J. Brown and say, hey, it's in everyone's best interest for this to work out.

0: or is that a no? 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He's Emmett Golden. I'm Q Myers. Emmett, for months we've been hearing A.J. Brown to the Patriots post June 1st. Well, don't look now, but June 1st is coming up early next week.
1: Mm-hmm.
0: So are we going to see A.J. Brown on the move? Are the Eagles going to come to their senses and say, you know what, we're better with him than without him, and I truly do believe that? Or, you know, is there going to be a dark horse team? I've heard teams like maybe the Rams, maybe the Chiefs could be interested in A.J. Brown. What do you think happens with the Eagles' star wide receiver?
1: I mean, doesn't he almost have to, from a Patriots standpoint, have to go there? You know, did they bolster their receiving core at all this offseason, really? No, I mean, Diggs is out of there, and I don't really remember them replacing him. So if they don't get A.J. Brown, then what are they going to do with receivers? So I almost feel like they've kind of put themselves in a situation to where I don't know if there's been an agreement already, you know, some agreed to, and maybe they just follow through, or if they put themselves in a position that they'll have to pay, if not overpay, to make this happen because they haven't really addressed that receiver position.
0: Well, Mike Vrabel, the Patriots head coach, he addressed the media today at New England's OTAs and talked about the possibility of adding a wide receiver.
2: We always, and again, and when I say we, that includes Elliot, Ryan, and Stretch, the coaching staff. We want to continue to improve the roster every opportunity that we get. And when those opportunities arise, I don't know. I know that the guys that we have here are working extremely hard. It's good to see Romeo out there. It was good to see some of the new faces, some of the young guys. It was good to see, you know, Kyle Williams get some opportunities and Chiz. And we're going to look to strengthen the roster wherever we can, but it was also a great day to see guys that maybe didn't get as many opportunities last year, especially Romeo, who wasn't on our team.
1: Yeah, good answer. That's probably the best way to answer, you know, that question. But it just feels like, and I fall victim to this, we talk about stuff so much that you feel like it has to happen. Like, it has to. Now, the only other way I think it should go is Philly keeping him.
0: Which is exactly what I was saying, and that's why I said I think that if they come to their senses, they'll hold on to him. I don't think that they're better without him.
1: I would agree. Yeah, I would agree.
0: I just don't. I know that they added pieces. They drafted Mekhi Lemon. I get that. There's guys that they added to the mix, and you know, I know that you care about the chemistry in the locker room. You don't want to have a guy who doesn't look like he's happy to be there. But I just think he's a really good wide receiver, and for that team, not every team, but for that team, I think he still makes sense.
1: Yeah, look, they're functionally dysfunctional, and he's kind of part of that for whatever
0: reason. They're that couple that you know should break up, but they ain't never going to break up.
1: Right?
0: You know when you go out with that couple, there's guaranteed to be a fight. She's going to say how much I can't stand him. I'm leaving him. I'm tired of his stuff, girl. And then guess what? They're going to be back together tomorrow, and they'll be fine.
1: And they run a successful business.
0: Exactly. You know? Exactly.
1: Because that's kind of what the Eagles do. They're a successful business, even though they got all these issues internally going on. But those are the only two outcomes I could see. You know, always beware of a team coming in to hijack stuff. That's always an option there, but I would be shocked if the Patriots didn't make that move.
0: It feels like that they're going to, right? I mean, only because, like you said, we've talked about it, heard about it so much over the last couple months that it feels like, just waiting for that calendar to roll.
1: And didn't they move like that, though? Didn't the Patriots move like they had a guy on the way?
0: Yeah, a little bit. I mean,

0: they brought in Romeo Doubs from Green Bay, but you know he's not that ultra, you know, alpha.
1: Like a number one.
0: Right.
1: You know what I'm saying? Yeah, not a number one. No disrespect meant at all.
0: No,
1: you know?
0: No, none at all. He's a really good complimentary piece along that New England offense. So here's Jalen Hurts. What is he thinking about the possibility of losing A.J. Brown?
2: No, I think for us, you know, we're focused on learning the offense. It really doesn't change in terms of our approach to improve. You know, there's an if. Obviously been a lingering thing, but you know, nothing can replace all the greatness that we achieved together.
1: I don't know. That sounds like a although we've come.
0: Right, right. That sounds like, hey, I know he's gone already, man. I know he's gone.
1: He's like, I've packed this stuff, all right? I've actually helped him move. You know what I mean? Because something tells me he was one of the sources in that piece that was written earlier in the offseason. You know, hey, they did in the draft get another young, highly touted receiver.
0: Yeah,
1: so,
0: Lemon's good. Lemon's really good.
1: And that feels like you make that move when you know you're getting rid of another guy. And it just feels like the way the Eagles moved, that they were getting rid of Brown, and the way that the Patriots moved, that they were fully expecting to make a trade for him. And I know they're not supposed to agree to stuff before, you know, the league year and all this other stuff. But something tells me they've had an agreement for some time.
0: It feels like it. And, I mean, they did address the wide receiver room, right? They added Elijah Moore, signed Hollywood Brown. You know, I'm not that big on either one of those guys. They, you know, made the trade with Green Bay for Dontavian Wicks. And then, of course, Mekhi Lemon. I'm higher on Mekhi Lemon than the other three I mentioned.
1: Yeah.
0: Right? Mekhi Lemon, I think, is a dog. Now, the only issue with him is he's a smaller stature dude, right? Mm-hmm. He's not really the big body wide receiver. And they already have a smaller stature dude on one side with Devontae Smith.
1: Right.
0: And I love Devontae Smith's game, just like I love Mekhi Lemon's game. So this is a new offense that they're implementing, right? Maybe they're going to work some magic where those guys are going to make a lot more sense than Smith and Brown make currently. I mean, that's obviously something that we'll see sooner rather than later. But when you hear the quarterback say, hey, right now we're worried about learning a new offense, that kind of feels like the writing's on the wall, to say the least.
1: What hit me when he said, well, you know, nothing could take away everything we achieved in the past. Like, yeah, that's, hey, it ain't you, it's me. And
0: right.
1: I'll never forget the good times, all right? Al Green said for the good times, and that's exactly what Hurts sounded like.
0: So we'll see sooner rather than later, right? Will it be New England where he lands? Could it be KC where he lands? Could it be L.A. where he lands? Could he end up sticking around in Philadelphia? It seems like option D is not really an option. The other three with, you know, the Patriots being the strong favorite, right? They're the ones, if you open up your DraftKings app, they're the ones that are the strong favorite to land A.J. Brown, and that's without me even looking. That, again, that's just me reading the tea leaves. That's me sitting at the barbershop saying, well, you know what I done heard.
1: Yeah, you don't even need to look at the odds. They're the heavy favorites when it comes to getting A.J. Brown.
0: Yeah, so we'll see. Like I said, June 1st coming up to start next week, and every report is that he'll be a post-June 1st move, and we'll see if that happens. The Vegas Golden Knights, they're headed to the Stanley Cup playoffs. Will they be taking on Carolina or Montreal? We'll talk about that next here on Game Night on ESPN Radio and the all-new ESPN app.
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6: The Broncos and Von Miller. Could we see a reunion? I'm Q Myers. Super Bowl 50 MVP Von Miller said on Wednesday he is for sure playing for somebody in the 2026 season, and he's already lobbied Broncos head coach Sean Payton for his former team to sign him. He said, and I quote, "I don't want to pat myself on the back, but at 37 years old, I can still roll out of bed and still rush the quarterback. I'm still a great guy in the locker room. I bring great energy. I make sure everybody is ready to go." Von Miller's 37 years old, an unrestricted free agent, had a 9-sack season for the Commanders back in 2025, spent 11 seasons with Denver before he was traded to the Rams before the trade deadline in 2021. And in Green Bay, Josh Jacobs, he was released from jail Wednesday after his arrest on several domestic violence charges. Pending further investigation, the Brown County District Attorney's Office announced that the investigation remains open and ongoing. And in the NHL Stanley Cup Final, well, not quite yet, but Carolina's one game away. The Hurricanes won 4-0 over Montreal in game number four. They have a 3-1 series lead with the winner of the series taking on the Vegas Golden Knights, who swept the Avalanche, earning their third trip to the Stanley Cup Finals in 9 seasons. Game 5 is Friday from Carolina with puck drop at 8 p.m. Eastern Time. For more scores and analysis, check out ESPN.com and the all-new ESPN app. Coming up, more game night with Emmett Golden and me, Q Myers, here on ESPN Radio and the all-new ESPN app.
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8: And the horn goes, and the Carolina Hurricanes, with a 4-0 shutout win over the Montreal Canadiens. And when we talk to you on Friday night, the Carolina Hurricanes will be one win away

0 victory over the Montreal Canadiens. 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He's Emmett Golden. I'm Q Myers, joining us now to talk all things Stanley Cup playoffs is our guy, Greg Wyshynski, ESPN NHL reporter. And Greg, thanks so much for your time. Appreciate you. When you look at Carolina and Montreal, the Hurricanes

0: Hurricanes win 4-0, but it felt like it all happened in a three-minute stretch where Carolina goes and scores three goals. Have you seen that three goals in 3 minutes like you saw from Carolina this evening?
1: I've seen it before, and I've seen it from Carolina. They tend to kind of score in bunches sometimes, but this is just total domination, guys. Like, the last two games have really shown what all of the rest that Carolina Hurricanes have gotten during these playoffs means versus a team that needed seven games in their previous two series to get to the conference final. I mean, consider that Carolina had as many shots on goal tonight, 43, as Montreal had in their last three games combined. Like, that is how lopsided things are right now between these two teams.
2: And what makes them so dominant? How have they been, you know, able to be so dominant?
1: Well, you know, they're an extremely deep team. I mean, they roll four lines, and each of those lines has played well in these playoffs. I think in the last two games, what's really scary about them and what should really scare the Vegas Golden Knights right now as they look at them as the potential Stanley Cup final opponent is that all of their lines are playing well, and that hasn't been the case throughout the playoffs. You know, this is a team that always seemed like in previous trips to the conference final, this is the fourth time they've gotten there under Rod Brind'Amour, that they were always kind of like one goal away from really breaking out in a series. And this is the deepest offensive team that he's had. They were statistically the best offensive team that he's had in the regular season that's carried over to the postseason. They're a team that can absolutely stifle you defensively, as the Canadiens are finding out with regards to their shots on goal. But they're also a team that can put some goals on the board now in a way that they haven't been able to in the playoffs previously.
0: What has jumped out to you about the job that Frederik Andersen has done in goal for the Hurricanes so far?
1: Well, he hasn't gotten hurt, which has sort of been his MO in the past. So that's the first thing that stands out to me. He's actually playing games in the playoffs, which is one of the reasons why this team is doing as well as it is. The other thing, too, is in the past, he's had some hiccups here and there in playoff series. And, you know, Rod Brind'Amour has had to, like, put him on the bench for a game, give him a breather, get the other guy in. I got to tell you, like, the fact that this team has two sweeps and now a five-game series to its credit in these playoffs solves so many problems that they had in the past. Freddie Andersen doesn't have to play a ton of minutes. That's helped him. Brind'Amour's system is very demanding, very grinding, and usually in the past, his teams have kind of tuckered out when they reach this deep in the playoffs, and this time, you know, they had 11 days of rest between the second round and this round, which was the longest break in 107 years in the NHL. Wow. And I think all of that has helped keep this team fit and ready to go and has benefited Anderson's health and benefited the team's health in front of him.
2: He's Greg Wyshynski, ESPN NHL reporter. I'm Emmett Golden alongside Q Myers. It's game night on ESPN Radio. So the Vegas Golden Knights, they're already there in the Stanley Cup Finals. That's three times, and they've only existed for 10 years. How is my question?
1: Five times to the conference finals in nine seasons is a pretty big accomplishment. Two reasons why they've been able to do this. Ruthlessness and evil, I think, are the two words I use for the Vegas Golden Knights. And they'd have it no other way. I mean, this is a team that has absolutely no sentimentality when it comes to trading away players or cutting them loose. It means that they can upgrade positions on the ice. They've taken bold swings with players that other teams didn't necessarily want to sign. And you know, they've been really aggressive in upgrading their roster, as we saw last summer when they signed Mitch Marner away from the Toronto Maple Leafs as the biggest named free agent in the market. This was a guy in Toronto whose rap was he couldn't get it done in the playoffs. They're thinking, okay, we stick him in a room with all these guys that have Stanley Cup rings here in Vegas, and we think he can thrive. And then, you know, he's leading the league in points in the playoffs and is probably going to win the MVP if they win the cup. So they're not everybody's favorite. I'll tell you that. They got a reputation for really rubbing people the wrong way in the way they do business sometimes. But it's hard to argue with the results.
0: Yeah, and Greg, we've talked about it before. I've asked you about John Tortorella, Torts, and what he's been able to do. I mean, look, the guy takes over the team with eight games left in the regular season after they fire Bruce Cassidy. What have you thought of just the job that he's done from that moment to where they are right now on the way to go to the Stanley Cup Finals?
1: Well, he kind of was riding a wave that was starting to build up again. You know, they were getting healthy at the right time. William Karlsson, who was one of the original Golden Misfits back in that expansion draft 9 years ago, came back from being injured for most of the season. That was a huge addition for them, kind of reset their lineup. Their goalie, Carter Hart, was starting to play his best hockey. Like, things were kind of trending in the right direction. But what Tortorella did was get their attention, because they weren't really focusing on the details in a way that you have to if you're going to thrive in the playoffs. And I think Torts did a really good job getting their attention, getting them on their details. And again, when you sweep the Colorado Avalanche, or what was left of the Avalanche with all the injuries they were dealing with, that's still the best team in the regular season that you just beat in four games. And I think that's a testament to how well he's coached them. I will also say, much like Brad Brindamore, John Tortorella, very demanding coach, guy who likes you to, you know, block shots with your face in the regular season. The fact that he was hired with only eight games left in the season, I think, has really kind of created a situation where the team is playing as hard as they possibly can for him, but they didn't have to do it for 82 games. And I think that's one of the reasons why he's been such a great fit for them.
2: So, Greg, I'm a soccer fan, and they have these managers, they call them firemen, that, you know, when things are going wrong, they fire a guy, they hire this dude, and he comes in, fixes things, but is soon shown the door. I preface that just to ask, what is next for Torts? Do you think he gets a long-term contract there, or is this, hey, this has been a great run, we'll see you later?
1: It's a great question. I was actually talking about this with somebody this today about what he should do next. Because to me, if he wins the cup in Vegas, like, it's all downhill from here, right? Like,
2: right. I mean,
1: you basically pulled it off. You did the job. You got another ring. He already has one from his days with the Tampa Bay Lightning. They could maybe throw the bag at him to keep him around, but they do have a guy in the minor leagues they've been prepping to be their head coach at some point. This guy, Ryan Craig. If I'm Tortorella, I mean, you've got a whole new gig for you, man. You should sit on the sidelines until you can pick get your pick of teams with eight games left. I mean, for God's sake, if Edmonton comes calling with eight games left and says, hey, Torts, we need you to help Connor McDavid win a Stanley Cup, I mean, here's $1 billion, take the gig. You know, so, like, I think he's really doing okay for himself, whether he stays in Vegas or whether he has now carved out a niche for himself as the, you know, he's like the wolf from Pulp Fiction. He's like the fixer now for these teams.
0: Fixer-upper. There you go. That's what Torts is. Greg Wyshynski, ESPN NHL reporter, is with us here on Game Night on ESPN Radio and the all-new ESPN app. So the Avs are the 13th straight President's Trophy winner to fail to reach the Stanley Cup Final. Why is that? Why is there such a drought?
1: Oh, man, you know, it takes a lot of energy to be really good in the regular season. And the NHL playoffs are unique in, one, their seeding, where the top seed doesn't often get the benefit of their regular season success. I mean, we just had a playoff where the second seed and, like, the seventh seed had to meet in the first round in the Western Conference with Dallas and Minnesota. And then also, obviously, in the NHL playoffs, there's also goaltending that can make or break a series. In the case of the Avalanche, though, against the Golden Knights, I mean, it was like a hospital wing on skates by the end of the series. Nathan McKinnon's hurt. Kale McCarr is hurt. Val Nichushkin's hurt. Like, they had like six or seven guys that are all real key players that were all banged up. Some of them didn't even play in game four. So I kind of feel like we got robbed of what should have been a pretty good series between Vegas and Colorado because of all those injuries. But it also may be a situation where Colorado had already hit its peak and Vegas is clearly hitting its peak at the right time.
0: I want to go back real quick to Game 3 because that was a game that I just knew Vegas was losing, right? I'm sitting here watching the game with my buddy, you know, at a sports bar, and they're down 3-0 before I could blink, right? Almost as fast as Carolina scored tonight 3. It seemed like that's what Colorado did. And then they go on to get 5 unanswered goals. What did you think of that game and that comeback by VGK?
1: I mean, it all got started with Mark Stone, their captain, their leader, a guy who himself returned from injury during that game for the Golden Knights, gets a goal 19 seconds into the second period. Now you're talking 3-1, and you've given yourself a little bit of a heartbeat. Then they don't waste any time. I mean, they scored less than 4 minutes later. So to me, it was just indicative of how the Golden Knights can flex their offense, get back into games, be confident they've got some of the better offensive players in these playoffs. And I think that's kind of a point of demarcation between them, Carolina, and Montreal. Like, they've got better offensive depth, whether it's Jack Eichel or Marner or Ivan Barbashev or any of these guys that have been putting the puck in the net during these playoffs. I think they know they have a larger collection of offensive stars than Carolina or Montreal. what will be intriguing is if Carolina can do some of the things they've done against Montreal's best players against those big scorers on Vegas, assuming they don't blow this series against Montreal.
0: Yeah, exactly. Well, they're up 3-1 right now after winning 4-0 tonight. Game 5 is coming up Friday from Carolina. Again, puck drops at 8 p.m. Eastern time, and then we'll, you know, possibly know who the Stanley Cup Finals will be. Greg, fantastic stuff as always. We thank you so much and look forward to talking to you and talking about a Stanley Cup matchup.
1: Anytime. Thanks for having me.
0: Thanks. Good stuff, man. Greg Wyshynski right there, ESPN NHL reporter with us here on Game 9 on ESPN Radio on the all-new ESPN app. Emmett, I'll tell you, man, that was the game that blew my mind was Game 3.
2: Yeah.
0: Watching that and them down 3-0 as quickly as they were, and I guess they were fortunate that they got down 3-0 so quickly, right? Because then it gave them time to come back, but they just went pop, pop, pop, pop, pop, right? Five of them, right? Sound like Kendrick Lamar going off on Drake. Hit five of them bad boys immediately, and it was a wrap.
2: Yeah, and all I kept hearing about was how great the Avalanche, all of the Avalanche, they're rolling, they're great, and obviously they dealt with some injuries, but I think they also ran into a buzzsaw. Look, they're ruthless, they're relentless, and I guess that's how you got to be if you're trying to win championships.
0: I had a buddy hit me up before the series and said, I can't wait to come on your show and talk trash to all the Vegas fans because he's from Colorado.
2: Mm-hmm.
0: I ain't never heard from him. Just saying. Yeah. Just throwing it out there. I ain't going to call him by name. He's already down bad, so I ain't going to call him by name. But, yeah, I never heard back from my guy. He's Emmett Golden. Yeah. I'm Q Myers. It's Game Night here on ESPN Radio. What do you know? Mike Brown, he is back in the NBA Finals. 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
5: Homeless little boy selling papers on the street corner. It was really cold. He went over to a policeman and said, "Do you happen to know where a homeless boy like me could find a warm place tonight?" The policeman said, "You go right down the street. See that big white house? Knock on the door. When the lady comes to the door, just say, 'John 316.'" He did that, and the lady let him in, took him to the kitchen, fed him a big warm meal, ran him a really hot bath. He hadn't been that full and that warm for a long time, and then tucked him in to a soft bed with lots of blankets. And he thought, "I don't know about this John 3:16. I don't understand it, but it sure is good for a cold little boy." The next morning there was breakfast, and then she explained John 3:16 and the sacrifices Jesus made. You know it. "For God so loved the world that he gave his only begotten Son. Whosoever believeth in him should not perish but have everlasting life." A little hard to comprehend, but very real. 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

0: SiriusXM Channel 80 and tune in. 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He's Emmett Golden. I'm Q Myers. 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All the biggest WWE premium live events all in one place, anytime, anywhere. Mike Brown is part of one of the biggest events. He's part of the NBA Finals. He hasn't been to the NBA Finals in, 19 years? He got them back. He got them back to where they need to be. Got the New York Knicks. And I got to be the first one to come to the front of the congregation. I'm always calling people out to say it with your chest and admit when you're wrong. I'll be the first one to admit when I was wrong. I did not like the Mike Brown hire, not because I didn't like him. I just didn't think it was an upgrade. I thought it was a lateral move. Didn't think that he was going to be the guy that was going to be able to get this team over the hump. And to justify my concerns a little bit, it was seeming like that during the Atlanta Hawks series. Like, let's make no mistake about it. Everyone was calling in, texting in, tweeting in, talking about, if this thing don't work, if they don't get out of this series, man, Mike Brown might have to sharpen up that resume. Well, all he did is tighten things up during that series, and they haven't looked back. I've talked about their talent on their team. They're one of the most talented teams in the league. They just were very inconsistent. And right now, they're playing at such a consistent level.
1: Yeah, you know, Mike Brown took the Cavaliers in 07 to the finals against the Spurs and really overachieved because LeBron put the team on his back and got him there. And I always thought, like, Mike Brown was a good coach. You know, I never thought he was a bad coach, but I didn't think he was a championship-winning coach. I also saw him come back to Cleveland, get fired after 1 year. You know, I saw him get fired in Sacramento. It seemed like he just had a difficult time sticking somewhere, and I thought he was going to spend the rest of his career as an assistant. But you can do much worse than that, right? There's no shame in it.
0: No.
1: But he got this opportunity, and I'm with you. You stepped to the front of the congregation where you were preaching to the choir at the same time because I was right with you. I was going, is Mike Brown an upgrade over Tom Thibodeau? I don't think so. Well, it looks like he was, you know, or at least if he wasn't an upgrade, he knew how to reach these guys maybe a little bit better than Tibbs did.
0: Yeah, it seems like he has an ability of being flexible and being able to adjust, where Tibbs was, this is how it's going to be. This is what we're sticking with. We're not changing anything up. And Mike Brown said, you know what, let me get in the lab. Let me be, you know, let me be able to work a little bit. Let me be able to switch some things up. This might not be working, but this will work. So the 19-year gap between finals appearance is the longest by a head coach in NBA history and tied for the second longest across the NBA, NFL, NHL, and Major League Baseball. Paul Maurice in the NHL went 21 years. So does Mike Brown now feel validated since, the Knicks team last year, they didn't get to the NBA Finals?
2: Never really thought about it like that. I mean, you know, again, our business is funny. My previous job supposedly took him to a point that was higher and, you know, it didn't work out. So, again, I truly felt that this team was an NBA Finals team. I thought we had a true opportunity because some jobs you take, you're like, okay, we can get better. We have a chance to make the playoffs right now. But this one, I felt we legitimately had a chance –

0: if we could help them figure it out, and the players can stay together during the process, especially when we hit adversity, because we hit adversity at different times during the season, not just us as a whole group, but even some guys individually, including myself. And so, you know, I did have that belief from day one. I didn't know how it was going to turn out, but we're here, and you know, there's a lot of people to thank because of it, but it starts with the players.
1: He was smart to approach it that way, because just because you take a team further than the last guy doesn't mean you took them far enough, you know. And I think he realized that at his last gig, he approached it the right way, man, and I'm sure he learned a lot sitting on the bench out there and with the Warriors, and learning from Steve Kerr, and just staying in there, man. Keep going, because you never know if you're going to get another shot. Just never know, and he did.
2: Which is why the Knicks need to win it this year, because you never know if you're going to get another shot. You never know if you're going to get back there. You never know if this job that Mike Brown has done this year is the job that's going to be sustainable, where they're going to continue to be this dominant team for years on year. Look, there was a time in the league, Emmett, as you know, it was you could pencil the Warriors and the Cavs in the finals.
1: Every year.
2: Right? The season started. Don't worry. I know who's in the finals.
1: Meaningless.
2: Exactly.
1: Yes. Those are the four most meaningless regular seasons in the history of the NBA.
2: I'm just saying. So that's why the Knicks really have to take advantage of this opportunity, because, you know, like Wesley Snipes said was it Wesley Snipes in White Man Can't Jump? It was, wasn't it?
1: Uh-huh, yeah. Yep,
2: you might not get another chance.
1: Yeah, you might not. And even, you know, the parallel to John Tortorella, was it? 04 with the Lightning, and that was 22 years ago. So you never know if you're going to get another chance. Because I even felt like after we go back a couple years when the Nuggets won, I was like, oh, the Nuggets about to go on a run. They didn't.
2: Right.
1: When the Celtics won, I was like, Celtics going on a run. They didn't. You know, you might think, you know, look at, oh, OKC's going to go on a run. They may, but at the same time, a guy gets hurt, something happens, the next thing you know, you're fighting and scratching and clawing to get back. So you definitely have to make the most of the opportunity, because you don't know when you'll get another one.
2: Is there any kind of relation that we could tie with Mike Brown and Torts, John Tortorella, for VGK? I mean, as much as I want to say yeah, because of the length of time since, you know, Torts has been in the Stanley Cup Finals and Mike Brown's been in the NBA Finals, but it feels like, and I think you said it right, Torts is like the fixer-upper, right? He'll come in and little 10-minute oil change and he's gone, right?
1: Yep.
2: And then Mike Brown, at least he rocked with them all season long, as you heard him say, dealt with the adversity with not only the team, but also players, individuals, and even himself.
1: Yeah, you know, I think they're guys that have seen it all. Mm-hmm. You know, that's one thing. They've been around the league, you know, in their professions for a long time, and so they're not surprised by anything, and they picked up a lot of tricks to the trade throughout their years.
2: Yeah, Torts is the ultimate fixer-upper, right? You got a problem you need solved, call Torts. He's got it. He ain't got it for long, but he's got it. He's got VGK in the Stanley Cup Finals. Jim Harbaugh, he's got Justin Herbert. And he's getting them away from football. That's next.
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2: Against Iran. I'm Sue Guzman, Fox News. And the U.S. official saying the military launched additional self-defense strikes against Tehran, intercepting four Iranian attack drones near the Strait of Hormuz and striking a nearby drone control station to prevent a fifth. It comes as peace talks continue. President Trump earlier saying there have been no talks regarding easing sanctions against Tehran.
3: We have control of money that they claim is theirs. We'll keep control of that money. When they behave properly and when they do what's right, we'll let them have their money. But right now, we're not doing that. And it's one thing is not contingent on the other.
2: Kuwait, meanwhile, says it is facing a missile and drone attack as the shaky ceasefire in the Iran conflict was again challenged. Kuwait's military making the announcement without providing further details on what had been targeted. Kuwait has repeatedly come under fire from Iran and Iranian-backed Shiite militias in Iraq during the conflict. Two people now dead in the chemical tank explosion in Washington state.
4: Longview Fire Department Battalion Chief Matt Amos said Wednesday began recovery efforts in the deadly accident at Nippon Dynawave Packaging. He said those who are missing, once they're found,
5: they'll undergo decontamination before being transported to the Cowlitz County Coroner's Office for identification.
4: That is where families will be notified. County Fire Chief Scott Goldstein said even though it's believed hundreds of thousands of gallons of chemicals left the imploded tank,
6: there is no air or community-based risk. And I said earlier, there is no risk to the Longview City water supply.
4: The specific cause is still not known. Gernal Scott, Fox News.
2: And U.S. officials telling Fox News investigators are asking the Bahamas for permission to send dive teams to new areas of the sea to search for Lynette Hooker's body, who went missing while she and her husband were on a boat. 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
10: 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I was ready, Emmett. I'm ready to make it happen, man. I'm ready to make it happen. I'm excited. Yes, I'm excited about OTAs, right? I'll be out at Raiders camp coming up tomorrow, right? There's opportunities to talk to coaches, talk to players, and again, just start to get a little bit of that NFL fix that everyone needs. Well, OTAs are going on around the league, and we're going to get you caught up with them like this.
8: It's time to get you all the 411 you need to get caught up on what's happening in the world of sports on Game Night.

0: This is residency here in Las Vegas.
1: Yeah, she's jamming, huh?
0: She was jamming. Mm-hmm. She was tired.
1: Okay.
0: She wasn't necessarily what's the 411, Mary.
1: Oh, but, okay, I got you.
0: Hey, but she was doing her thing. I still respect, you know, the queen of hip-hop and R&B.
2: I mean, not a movie, but am I the only one surprised Q went to something other than, like, a sporting event that required him to sit for hours?
1: I'm actually not surprised that he would go to a concert. I know Q loves music.
0: Yes.
1: Now, he ain't going to no movie.
0: No.
1: Or a play.
2: He loves music, but he doesn't like musicals.
0: No, those are the worst.
1: I love music, and I don't like musicals either.
0: Yeah, so. Musicals are the worst. That's for the birds, man. Hey, look, I'd rather go work 8 hours for free than go watch a...
2: He's still recovering from Wicked.
0: Exactly. Yeah. Exactly. Wicked has had a Wicked influence on my life, and it's all bad. So let's get into the 4-1 when it comes to NFL OTA action. Sister Slaves, please take it away.
2: Green Bay Packers running back Josh Jacobs was released from jail Wednesday after his arrest on several domestic violence charges pending further investigation. Packers head coach Matt LaFleur was asked about the Jacobs situation on Wednesday.
3: I know there's going to be a lot of questions about Josh. I'm going to stick with the statement that we put out as an organization and just let the process play out.
2: What's the 411?
0: I mean, I'll take it. You, that's what you can do. That's all you can do.
1: Right.
0: Is let the process play out. It's an unfortunate situation. I'm a guy that, you know, I feel pretty confident that I feel like I know Josh Jacobs pretty well. And so when that news came out about the, you know, the allegations and some potential charges that could be on the way, it was pretty disturbing. I know his lawyer said that there's, you know, evidence that will prove that, you know, what he's being accused of isn't true. All you could do, man. You can't take sides. All you could do, Emmett, is let this bad boy play out.
1: Yeah. Trust, I'm very familiar with situations like this, being in Cleveland and what went on with Deshaun Watson. I just remember feeling bad for Kevin Stefanski because he was the one that had to answer the question. So, tough spot to be in, but that's the only way you can handle it.
0: No doubt. And he was released from jail today. You know, and they're going to do some more investigating. So, you know, that's really the latest and greatest when it comes to the update in this Josh Jacobs situation.
2: Chargers quarterback Justin Herbert was back on the field Wednesday after missing phase two of the team's offseason program to support his girlfriend, singer Madison Beer, on her tour that began.

0: Aerial flood warning. Issued at midnight Eastern Daylight Time. Flood warning remains in effect until 12:15 a.m. Eastern Daylight Time early this morning. Flooding caused by excessive rainfall continues. Areas affected include northern Calhoun County in north central West Virginia, northern Gilmer County in north central West Virginia, Barber County in northeastern West Virginia, northwestern Randolph County in northeastern West Virginia, northeastern Upshur County in northeastern West Virginia, southeastern Harrison County in northern West Virginia, northern Lewis County in northern West Virginia, southeastern Taylor County in northern West Virginia, southeastern Ritchie County in northwestern West Virginia. The hazardous weather can be expected until 12:15 a.m. Eastern Daylight Time. Impacts, flooding of rivers, creeks, streams, and other low-lying and flood-prone locations is imminent or occurring. Additional details, at 11:58 p.m. Eastern Daylight Time, emergency management reported high water lingering across some roads in the area. Some locations that will experience flooding include Weston, Phillipie, Glenville, Grantsville, Otter State Park, Beelington, Jackson Mill, Stonewall Jackson, Jr., Lost Creek, Jane Lou, Horner, Camden, Owlem Bridge, Hodgsville, Lynn, Century, Baldwin, Troy, and Fulton. This includes the following highways: Interstate 79 between mile markers 92 and 113, Route 33 between mile markers 1 and 4, and near mile marker 6. Flood safety information can be found at weather.gov/safety/flood. Turn around, don't drown when encountering flooded roads. Most flood deaths occur in vehicles. Be especially cautious at night when it is harder to recognize the dangers of flooding. Report flooding to the National Weather Service by calling toll-free 800-401.
1: No talk about Justin Herbert not being there. But can we also just talk about peak Jim Harbaugh, though? The gem he is about. Yeah. He went to support Madison on her music tour.
2: Right.
1: And she and comes to support him at the football games. And can I drive you to the airport?
2: Right. Yeah. Jim Harbaugh is the gift that keeps on giving.
3: He is a character.
2: He is a character for sure. So, yeah, I'm glad we got that out of our system. I think we found a middle even there when it came to Jim Harbaugh, what he was saying about Justin Herbert. Like, that's cool, but it's also not true. So, okay, cool.
3: Right. Yeah. And it's acceptable for some, but not for others. Okay, there you go. Yeah, we get it.
2: Got it. There you go.
1: Vikings quarterback J.J. McCarthy spoke for the first time on Wednesday since the team signed Kyler Murray earlier this offseason.
4: The organization is going to make decisions that are out of my control, and all I'm going to do is focus on what I can control.
5: Personally, when they made the move with Kyler, was it disappointing? I get that you get what they're doing, JJ, but was there a disappointment considering how you finished up last season?
4: Then I would be disappointed if the rain fell. You know, that's out of my control, and at the end of the day, I just got to focus on what I can do to be the best quarterback for this football team.
6: Does it increase motivation, or do you just have that already?
4: I have a drive that, you know, that's been driving me since fifth grade when I decided to be at this level and perform really well at this level, and that's the same drive that's running through me today.
1: I have Kyler Murray sound too, but
7: what's the 411?
1: I need to give you guys the chance to react to that JJ McCarthy first.
2: Yeah, I think that you know, he'd be disappointed, as he said, as the rain falls. The rain is falling, brother.
3: Yeah.
2: The rain is falling. Like, we know when that 2024 draft happened and you had Caleb Williams, Jaden Daniels, Drake May, you had Michael Penix, you had Bo Nix, and you had J.J. McCarthy, you knew all six weren't going to hit, right? It's a numbers game. All six aren't going to hit. Well, Caleb, Jaden, Drake, all hits. Bo Nix have been to the playoffs twice. He's a hit. Penix, questions. McCarthy, questions. So, yeah, the rain is starting to fall. I would encourage you to get an umbrella.
3: Yes, listen, the gentleman that drafted you got fired, and they brought in Kyler Murray. Wake up. What was the from school days? What was my man screaming? Wake up. Wake up. It's time to wake up, JJ. So stick to your script, man, because ain't nothing you could do but go out there and work.
1: Now, McCarthy was also asked about his relationship with Kyler Murray, and he didn't really have much to say about it. He was just kind of like, oh, it's just like being in a classroom with someone. On the flip side, Murray was asked about his relationship with McCarthy so far.
7: It's been great. It's been great. Obviously, I know he's a younger guy, so any way I can help him, obviously, I feel like, you know, I've played 7 years now, going on eight, so I'm considered a veteran, even though I don't see myself as that. Give him any knowledge that he needs. Again, you know, we're both competitors, and I know, you know, we both want what's best for the team.
8: Has he been receptive to hearing criticism?
7: Of course. Yeah, he's overly receptive, you know, and he's always communicating, asking questions, stuff like that, so it's been good.
1: What's the 411?
2: Give him some advice. Some good advice to give him. How to get out of town. Right? how to get on the first thing smoking and find a new organization. Because like I said, it just does not seem like there's too much light at the end of the tunnel for J.J. McCarthy there in Minnesota.
3: Yeah, look, Kyler Murray ain't perfect, but I feel like you heard a pro right there. Mm-hmm. You know, there's nothing you could take away from that. You can't go, oh, do they have beef? Oh, no. You're like, wow, okay. Veteran comes in trying to help the young guy even though they're competing for the same job. That was a pro's pro answer there for Kyler. I got to stop making Call of Duty jokes now.
2: See, you're worthless. You are worthless.
3: I got to stop now.
2: In the most positive way, you are worthless. He's Emmett Golden. I'm Q Myers. It's game night here on ESPN Radio. Coming up next, it's early in the WNBA seasons, but we have some really good takeaways. That's next here on game night on ESPN Radio on the all-new ESPN app.
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17: 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A buzzard. 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It's a prisoner with no top on that pen. A bat, amazing creature, but you know it has to be up on something elevated a little bit before it can take off. 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A bumblebee. 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Looking up would be the solution. You know, we're like that, the buzzard, the bat, the bumblebee. 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We lay awake in the middle of the night, and all we have to do is look up. 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We just need to look up and ask. The buzzard, the bat, the bumblebee. 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

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We are always the home of women's college basketball. We own that. We also own the WNBA. We try to hold it down in a major way. And I know the season is young, Emmett. 6-7 games max under the belt. Obviously, the Las Vegas Aces, that's where all my attention is going to be at because I'm here in Las Vegas. They're the defending champs. They've won the championship 3 out of the last 4 years. They had an incredible comeback last year. And he said, okay, what are they going to do, you know, this year? Well, all they did is go out and get Kennedy Carter. That's my big highlight, right? They're 4-2 so far. Two games I've been to this season, they've lost both at home. So

0: man.
1: Shots fired.
0: I told you I wasn't over that. That's just me, Tara.
1: Wow.
2: Next to the Summer League Championship batter.
1: Wow.
0: No, no. See, there we go. Look at that. That hurts, man. You think you think you have friends.
1: Hey, man.
0: Huh?
1: Hey, man.
0: And be your own people, as Q always say.
1: All the time. That. It's another case of the be your own people.
0: Look, and I'm mad at them too, Tara. I'm not happy. All right? They did quit. All right? Man, I can't wait till the Cleveland WNBA team comes in here. Maybe we can see them do something.
1: Tara just ethered you.
0: I know. Now I'm taking off my hoodie. Got my blood pressure high. Oh, called a stray. We were sitting up here talking WNBA. I was about to talk a little Minnesota Lynx, and nah, I catch a shot.
1: Well, I'll tell you what, as well as Kennedy Carter's playing for the Aces off
2: Kenny
1: the bench.
0: No, this is facts. Hey, this is facts.
1: I'm glad you said Minnesota because Minnesota's balling too.
0: Yeah, I was wondering what to expect because I know Nafisa Collier has been out.
1: Haven't even played yet.
0: Season. Right. So I'm like, oh, are they going to start off slow? Because you're talking about somebody who's an MVP candidate, you know, right up there. And they haven't really missed it. You know, they missed her, obviously, but they haven't missed a beat. They got a big win against Atlanta tonight.
1: Yeah, they did. And Atlanta is another team, as we're talking a little WNBA action here on Game Night on ESPN Radio and the ESPN app. Atlanta is a team that is very intriguing to me. They're sitting there at 4-2. I don't think that they're going to make some deep run this year, but they've got so much talent, and you can see it coming together.
0: Yeah.
1: Right? There was a point where the Aces, when they played them, they were up by 17, 18 points, and all of a sudden they look up. There's like 30 seconds left. They're down one. Right? Mm-hmm. The Dream are not going to go away. They've got Angel Reese there now. So, she's a really good player in her own right. Right? Alicia Gray is fantastic. She's a great player there. They've got a lot of talent. I think that Atlanta has an opportunity to really make some noise. And like I said, I don't think that they're that team that's going to go hoist the championship this year, but I don't think they're that far away.
0: Yeah. I'm also interested in what the Fever are going to do. You know, how are they going to go? I know Caitlin Clark had been injured, kind of in and out a little bit. How about this? I have my guy, shout out to my dude, Tom.
1: Was it Facebook, Tom?
0: Yeah, so, you know.
1: Was that Facebook or was that MySpace?
0: Hey, I ain't going to take you back to Black Planet. Y'all don't know nothing about Black Planet.
1: Hey, it's a family show. It's a family show.
0: I'm going to leave that alone. That was a college thing back in 99, but I'm going to leave that alone.
3: See, Tara just brought this energy out of Eminem.
0: Uh-huh,
1: yeah, exactly. Yep. Exactly.
0: For sure. My man drove to Indy to see Caitlin Clark play.
1: Okay.
0: And they were like, oh, yeah, she's not playing tonight. It was, remember the game where last minute she wasn't on the injury report?
1: She had back spasms, right?
0: Yeah, yep. Drove from Cleveland to Indianapolis to watch the Fever play, and she was out due to back spasms. I'm like, oh, man, I know that hurt. It was sad. It was a good game, though.
1: Yeah, well, the Fever, you know, they're a really good team, right? I like teams that have really good coaches. Stephanie White is a fantastic coach. Right, she's a great analyst when she's being an analyst, but she's a great coach as well. I think that gives her an edge. I'm not gonna lie. I think, and this is probably gonna get the bell rung on me, or I'm gonna get some kind of weird tweet sent my way. It's okay.
0: All right.
1: I feel like a lot of the excitement and juice and energy around Caitlin Clark is wearing off. And I don't know. And maybe it's because of injury. Maybe it's injury.
0: I think it's also. I think it was a large amount of people that thought she was going to come in and be the best player in the league.
1: And she's a really good player.
0: She's a really good player.
1: Like, don't get it twisted.
0: Right.
1: I just feel like that the shine is starting to wear off a little bit. I think maybe it has to do with injury.
0: That, and I also think a lot of the noise was from people that weren't even actually fans, that were never going to watch the WNBA. They just kind of grabbed on to Caitlin Clark and just, you know, her celebrity and how well she was playing, and that became their player. And then once it was like, oh, I watched that. I don't want to watch it. You know what I'm saying? And they didn't watch it. Because if you watch, you know, she's still doing great.
1: Yeah.
0: But not the best player in the league, you know, and, you know, she still has some time, I think, before she gets up there, you know, with the Nafisa Colliers, you know, and the Asia Wilsons and you know, the women of that nature.
1: Yeah, I mean, look, and Asia Wilson is a phenomenal player. I think she's the best player in the WNBA right now.
0: Yeah.
1: That could be me looking through Ace's glasses. That's fine. I'll own that.
3: You're not. She's on track.

0: to be the GOAT, my friend.
1: Look, she's the Western Conference Player of the Week award recipient last week for the 29th time in her career, which is second all-time in WNBA history. Only Tina Charles has won it more, 33 times.
2: I kicked myself for this because when LeBron was in Cleveland, I wanted to ask him this, but I always felt like in a press conference setting it wasn't the right moment, and I just didn't have a chance because he won the Player of the Week and the Player of the Month. Hundreds
1: all
2: of times.
1: All the times, right.
2: And he used to take a picture before each game when he won it with a little crystal thing.
1: Yeah.
2: I wanted to ask him, where are those?
1: Right.
2: Like, so if you ever see Asia and you get a chance to talk to her on the side, because I don't think it's worth a press conference, like, what do you do with all the Player of the Week, Player of the Month trophies?
1: Well, you know, it's funny. One of our teammates at the radio station I'm at locally, at Lotus Broadcast at the Las Vegas Sports Network, Brandi Flores, she actually caught up with Asia Wilson, and she asked her about being there at number 29 and that the record is 33, and she said, is that something that you're aiming for to try to get, you know, over that hump? And she said, well, now that I know what the number is, and right. Now that I know I'm so close.
2: Say it's going down, right.
1: I thought that was a great answer. Well, like, I didn't know I was that close. But look, 29 and 33, that's not too far. We're early in the season. They've only played 6 games.
2: Right. Yeah. So I think she's going to break that record. But I always just wondered, because you know they all have trophy rooms.
1: Right.
2: Like, do you have this guy, like, do you give them the family? You know, do you just have one with a bunch of dates up underneath it? Like, what do you do with all those trophies?
1: Man, they got a room. You said a trophy room. Their trophy room is probably as big as my master bedroom. And that's where they have all their accolades and all their work. Matter of fact, they might have a house out back.
2: Now, right? I was going to say, Bron's trophy room is probably the size of a house.
1: Right.
2: You know, upstairs, downstairs, bathroom. Imagine having a bathroom in your trophy room. That's crazy.
1: Well, I mean, you know, you spend enough time there rearranging and moving some things around, you might have to take a bathroom break. I mean, it's just, these kind of things happen.
2: What if you just put a toilet right in and that was your trophy room? So when you had to go, you could just sit and look at your trophy.
1: See, you ain't got no sense. That's why you don't have no sense. I shouted out Kelsey Plum. I want to shout her out one more time. She actually won this week's Western Conference Player of the Week. She's going to be out for like a week because of a sprained ankle, but she's leading the league in scoring right now. 26.8 points per game. And it's only through 6 games. But, man, I'm trying to tell you what I saw her do with my own eyes on Saturday right here in Las Vegas going up against her old team. She put on a clinic. Not only did she have 38, but she dropped 9 assists, too.
2: Wow. Wow, man, that is extremely impressive.
1: Yeah, exactly. So hoping that KP gets back sooner rather than later. But, yeah, the WNBA off to a really good start. How about the NBA? Western Conference Final game number 6 that's coming up tomorrow.
3: 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Dan Orlovsky said the Tampa Bay Bucks are a contender in the NFC. 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
0: Homeless little boy selling papers on the street corner. It was really cold. He went over to a policeman and said, "Do you happen to know where a homeless boy like me could find a warm place tonight?" The policeman said, "You go right down the street. See that big white house? Knock on the door. When the lady comes to the door, just say, 'John 316.'" 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
1: Carolina is now one win away from a trip to the Stanley Cup Finals. I'm Q Myers. The Hurricanes got the 4-0 victory over Montreal in Game 4 of the Eastern Conference Final and now have a 3-1 series lead. The winner of the series will take on the Vegas Golden Knights, who swept the Avalanche, earning their third trip to the Stanley Cup Finals in 9 seasons. Game 5 is coming up Friday from Carolina. Puck drops at 8 p.m. Eastern time. In the NFL, Super Bowl 50 MVP Von Miller said on Wednesday he is for sure playing for somebody in 2026, and that he's already lobbied Denver Broncos coach Sean Payton for his former team to go ahead and sign him. He said, "I don't want to pat myself on the back, but at 37 years old, I can still roll out of bed and still rush the quarterback. I'm still a great guy in the locker room. I bring great energy. I make sure everybody is ready to go." Von Miller's 37 years old, an unrestricted free agent, had 9 sacks last year with the Washington Commanders. He spent 11 seasons with Denver before he was traded to the Rams before the trade deadline back in 2021. And in Green Bay, Packers running back Josh Jacobs was released from jail on Wednesday after his arrest on several domestic violence charges. Pending further investigation, the Brown County District Attorney's Office announced that the investigation remains open and ongoing. For more scores and analysis, check out ESPN.com and the all-new ESPN app. Coming up, more Game Night with Emmett Golden and me, Q Myers, here on ESPN Radio, the all-new ESPN app.
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13: We did not put ourselves in position enough to be successful in each possession.
14: I hate watching Wimby play when he comes into games and he's settled for jump shots.
12: Wimby takes it. Now he's going to jump for three. Missed another one.
14: He forgot that he was a big man first with guard skills.
13: He's got to take more than 15 shots, even with the free throws, and he's going to have to score more than 20 points.
1: What is Wemby and the Spurs going to do to force a Game 7 as they're down in their series against the Oklahoma City Thunder 3-2 and now face elimination? It's Game Night on ESPN Radio, the all-new ESPN app, SiriusXM Channel 80, and tune in. 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He's Emmett Golden. I'm Q Myers. Don't forget, coming up 8 p.m. Eastern time on ESPN Radio, Oklahoma City and San Antonio, Game number 6 from San Antonio. Again, OKC with the 3-2 series lead. And Emmett, this is desperation time now for San Antonio.
2: Yeah.
1: Right? Their back is against the wall. They're 2-0 in games when they're trailing in this series in the postseason. But they're also facing elimination in Game 6 for the first time this postseason. So something's going to give one way or the other. They've got to find a way to come out with everything they've got, throw the kitchen sink at OKC, and hope it works and force a Game 7.
2: And they're taking on a team that has championship DNA, the type of team that doesn't typically in closeout games let them slip away. So, this is going to be a very, very entertaining game. Obviously, if any team could do it, it's the Spurs. So they got to dig deep and find something. The Thunder already found it. They know where it's at. You know, they won a championship already. And I think this playoffs, but especially this series, has been a learning experience for the Spurs. And I know it's not over. But either way, even if they win it, I think this has been an amazing experience for them. Because we've seen the best of Wemby. And then we've seen what happens when another team adjusts and takes away what you were doing so easily. And you kind of see him go up and down a little bit in this series. And I think it's important for his maturation.
1: Yeah, we've seen the best Wemby. We've seen tired Wemby as well.
2: Yeah.
1: And I think Kendrick Perkins said it best as we were coming in, that Wemby's got to remember he's a big man as well. He can't settle. When you settle for a three-pointer and you're Wemby, yeah, you might hit some, right? But I think that that's a victory for the defense when you're settling for three-pointers and you're not, you know, you're not being aggressive, you're not getting to the rack, you're not establishing yourself down low. Now, on the other side of things, when you're Oklahoma City, you've got the now back-to-back league MVP and SGA, Shai Gilgeous-Alexander. He had, 32 points in game number five, and then he went to the free throw line 17 times. He was 16 for 17 from the line. There's been a lot of conversations about SGA and his free throws. This was an interesting comment from Chris Canty, a part of Unsportsmanlike here on ESPN Radio, about the rare air that SGA is about to enter.
3: Here's the list of the other nine players that have multiple MVPs and multiple titles: Michael Jordan, Bill Russell, Kareem Abdul-Jabbar, LeBron James, Magic Johnson, Tim Duncan, Larry Bird, Steph Curry, Wilt Chamberlain. He's going to put people in some really uncomfortable conversations when it comes to what his career is and the caliber of player he is. Because when you watch him, it's not fun.
2: Look, he makes a great point. Because he is that caliber of player, but I don't know if the public or the casual fan feels that way because of his style of play. You know, it's much like James Harden. Like James Harden, he's a Hall of Famer, but there aren't a ton of people that have loved watching James Harden play.
1: Yeah, his style is not for me. I know there's a lot of James Harden fans. I'm fine with that. I know the quality of player that he is. His style just isn't for me.
2: Yeah, he's a bucket getter, no doubt.
1: But. Yeah, he is, but he's something. But, you know, just again, his style is not my style. I'm not a big fan. But SGA, I get it. It's about the, you know, creating, you know, the fouls and getting fouls called for him and going to the free throw line. Like I said, in game five, 16 for 17 from the free throw line. I still love the mid-range game. I still love the fact that he can get to the cup. I like the fact that he can hit three-pointers. Like, I still enjoy his game. I understand when it comes to the free throws, and it makes a lot of people say, OKC as a team, not just SGA, OKC is tough to watch.
2: Yeah, maybe it's, like, flashy, because I wouldn't call SGA flashy by any means, but he gets it done, and I can't hate on that at all. You know, back-to-back MVPs, and looks like they're on their way to get back-to-back championships, and he deserves to be.
1: Whoa, back-to-back championships players. Already? You're already giving them the title? You crowning them?
2: No,
1: you're crowning
2: I'm
1: them
2: saying
1: already?
2: They would, if they win, they'll be the favorite, right?
1: Okay.
2: Okay, so that's what.
1: Can they get to the series first? They ain't even got past the Spurs yet. You already crowned them.
2: I wasn't crowning them. I was saying it seems like they're on their way.
1: You said they're on their way.
2: Yeah, they're up 3-2.
1: They ain't even in the NBA Finals yet. You can't crown them that quickly.
2: I'm not saying they're going to win it, but I said they are. You can be on your way somewhere and not make it.
1: I mean, yeah, you ain't lying about
2: that. That's right. So being on your way don't mean nothing. You're just on your way. And being up 3-2 and being the favorite if you do get to the finals, that to me that's on your way. But to your point, they do got to finish that off.
1: Right. No, they do. They do. And I think that there's also most people believe that whoever wins in the Spurs and Thunder are going to win the title anyway.
2: Yeah,
1: I think that's kind of something that's a foregone conclusion. I don't know, man. I think it's going to be a lot tougher. No matter who comes out, I think it's going to be much tougher than a lot of people are counting on at this stage of the game. And I, by no means, am a Knicks fan. I just feel like that they're playing so well right now. There's something to be said about getting hot at the right time. So, I mean, I know that's not really the conversation we're having, but, you know, the Thunder are going to have their work cut out from them if they make it to the finals. And obviously the Spurs will do the same.
2: Mm-hmm. Yeah, no question. I expect a really good NBA Finals as well, regardless of who makes it out there, because you got a team in the Knicks that they know. Look, they might start off a little slow in game one, but they've been through this already. They're getting a ton of rest, mm-hmm. so they have figured out a way to stay sharp, even though they could get some rest. And trust me, you much rather have 6 days off, 5 days off, whatever it is, then just go from a tough series right into another one.
1: What do you think the Spurs need to do to force that game seven? Like, what has to be a non-negotiable at home trying to extend this series?
2: You know, I'm not going to put it all on Wemby, but you need a grade A game from Wemby. Mm-hmm. And then, you know, you need the young guys. You need Castle to go ahead and have another big night. Like, everybody has to be who they have been all year long. Like, nobody can have an off night from at least the role players. If they have an off night, it is what it is, even though, you know, playing at home, they should be better. You should get a little boost. So, man, guys just have to play as advertised. And being at home, I think they can get it. But I just don't know if the Thunder are going to allow that to happen.
1: Well, first of all, you're right. Wemby's got to have a big game. You know, he can't shoot 15 shots. He can't be 4 for 15. He can't only score 20 points. I'm not saying that he's got to force it every time he touches the rock, but he's got to be aggressive. He's mm-hmm. got to be aggressive getting to the cup. He's got to be aggressive getting his shot. He's got to be a lot better on the glass. 6 rebounds is not going to cut it either.
2: Nah.
1: So, first of all, the team is going to go as he goes. So when he's on the bench and he's screaming at his team, they're not really following him because he's not really leading, right?
2: Right.
1: He's not leading on the court. Right?
2: Right?
1: I mean, who had the high score for him? Was it? I think it was Castle.
2: It was Castle. He had 24.
1: He had 24, right?
2: Yeah.
1: So you can't be the guy yelling and screaming at everybody, and you're not leading the charge.
2: And you're 4 of 15.
1: Right.
2: You know, yeah.
1: Exactly.
2: And not
1: I also
2: on the glass.
1: Think that not only does Wemby have to step up in a major way, I think you got to see a lot from Dylan Harper. And I know he's banged up.
2: Yeah.
1: I know he's not healthy. Like, I know this. Like, what is Smokey Tail Friday? Look, I know that
8: this,
1: you don't,
8: man.
1: You know.
2: Right.
1: I know that this is not what you do.
2: Mm-hmm.
1: But it's Friday.
2: Right.
1: You
2: but
1: ain't
2: it's
1: got
2: Thursday.
1: Right, exactly.
2: Right. This is your job.
1: Exactly.
2: And you get paid millions to do it. Right.
1: Dylan Harper has got to be that Robin to Wemby's Batman. Castle, absolutely. But
2: yeah.
1: There's something different about Harper, in my opinion. When Harper is going, and I don't know how much he can go because that injury he has is not something that you could just, oh, no worry about, I'll worry about it later. Like, that's something that is going to be how much pain he could take. But if he can go and he can push it, he's going to have to push it and really, you know, really give him what he's got. Because if he has another performance where he only has 5 points, it's going to be a long day at the office.
2: And you know what? De'Aaron Fox can't be 4-15 again either. You know, because that hurts as well. And not even – I don't need a ton of points from Fox. I need efficiency in
1: right.
2: taking care of the ball. And he did. He had 8 assists and only 1 turnover. So that was great there. But from a scoring standpoint, just be efficient.
1: Right.
2: If he had 9 points on 3 shots, cool. You know, but
1: yeah.
2: when you have 9 points on 15 shots, that's a whole nother story.
1: Well, he had to shoot 15 times because Wemby wasn't being aggressive.
2: Yeah. I mean, they both were 4-15.
1: I know,
2: you know
1: but,
2: what I'm saying?
1: But
2: yeah.
1: Wemby should have had 30 shots.
2: Facts.
1: You know what
2: no,
1: I mean?
2: Facts.
1: Like that's the reason why a guy like Fox has to step up and shoot as much as he had to. He
2: right.
1: really, honestly, should be able to feed the big man.
2: Mm-hmm.
1: Right? He should have about 15 assists. Wemby should be taking the rock from him and making buckets happen. Like, Fox can carry the rock. You know what I mean? Castle
2: mm-hmm.
1: was turning the ball over a lot. Fox gets back into the game, and I know he's not 100% either. Nobody's
2: right.
1: 100% in late May, right, getting
2: nah.
1: ready for the NBA Finals. I get that. But at some point, like, Wemby's going to have to take charge, and the team's going to have to do exactly what they've always done, which is follow his lead. But he's got to find a way to lead to give the Spurs an opportunity.
2: Yeah, I talked about how in 07 LeBron put the Cavs on his back and got them to the finals. You know, and I hesitate to say I don't want to put that on Victor. That's how during this thing I said I don't want to put it all on. But you know what, big dog? If you're going to be an all-time great, you got to be an all-time great. You know, life ain't fair, and this is one of those situations where there are a lot of expectations on you. To force a game seven, Victor is going to have to be special.
1: He's going to have to be special, and whatever happens, whatever the outcome of the game is, he's going to have to step to the podium after the game.
2: Yeah.
1: There ain't no
2: yeah.
1: skipping out and be like, nah, I'm good. I don't want to do this. I'll take the praise, but I can't take the criticism. Can't do that.
2: And it's not even a lot of times I see fans go, oh, you know, the media act like this. He needs to face you, the fans, right. Mm-hmm. Not the media. The media are just the
1: just an outlet.
2: The media is you. I know fans want to hear from the players, and the fans have to be accountable to the players. It ain't about the media getting the answers. It's about the fans getting the answers.
1: Thursday night, 8 p.m. Eastern time here on ESPN Radio, the Oklahoma City Thunder at the San Antonio Spurs, with the Thunder having a 3-2 series lead. They can close things out and punch their ticket to the NBA Finals and taking on the New York Knicks. He's Emmett Golden. I'm Q Myers. Coming up next, we show love to the ones that deserve it here on ESPN Radio on the all-new ESPN app.
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Golden, I'm Q Myers. 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You ever want to be a part of the show, 888-SAY-ESPN, 888-729-3776. Also, on our socials, at eGoldie80, at ESPN Radio, and at your boy Q254. Emmett got two quick tweets I wanted to run by you real quick. One from our guy Jasper. He said, yeah, Knicks have a chance of winning the NBA Finals of an ice cube in hell. First, the East was weak this year. Then they faced two teams that let go of the rope. The Knicks and their obnoxious fans.

0: fans are about to get a cold dose of reality. That's from Jasper.
1: Wow. Wow. Look, they're going to be the underdog. I can't count them out after what the way they just dog stomped my team in the Cavaliers. So, yeah, I mean, they should, if you look at the odds, they shouldn't win. But something tells me it's going to be a little tougher than that to knock them out.
0: And then that one guy hit us up and said, wait a minute, ring that bell on Emmett. The mission statement is to win the ring. Keep that pressure up. That one guy is all in on the Knicks, where Jasper is not.
1: Sure. Yeah, that is the goal.
0: Said, sure.
1: Yeah, it is the goal. I'm just saying, let's not act like winning the Eastern Conference is not an accomplishment. That's
0: it's
1: all
0: an
1: I'm
0: accomplishment,
1: saying.
0: But it ain't the end-all, be-all. You could think about it later when you get into the offseason, right, when the season's all said, okay, hey, we did that. We could build off that. But look, right now, there's only one thing that matters, and that's winning everything. That's it. That's it. Yeah. That's it. So there it is. Appreciate that feedback, as always. Now let's show some love to the ones that deserve it, like this.
2: All the way up on game night.
3: Nothing can stop me. I'm all the way up.
0: All right, we're going to start out in Major League Baseball here. Wait a minute, man. Hold on.
1: Yeah.
0: Who showed this love?
1: Yeah.
0: What are we doing?
1: Let's
4: Here's
1: do
4: the
1: it.
4: Pitch, and it's swung on. Line, shallow center, and it gets down for a base hit. Scoring is DeLauder up to second. Manzardo, RBI single for Angel Martinez, 3-1 Guardians.
1: Let's go! Let's go! That amazing highlight was courtesy of WTAM 1100 as the Gardos beat the Nationals 3-2. Gardos all the time.
5: I feel like I was a little cruel earlier tonight to Emmett and the city of Cleveland, so I wanted to make it up to them
1: and
5: make sure we highlight the best team in Cleveland.
1: Thank you very much. All is forgiven, Tara. Gardos.
0: Wait a minute. How do you like that song, but then you get mad at Go New York, Go New York, Go?
1: Because it's the superior song. What are you talking about? It's Gardos all the time.
0: The song sounds like it should be... Well, never mind. I'm just going to get some family show. I'm going to go ahead and leave that alone. Sound like Eddie Murphy should be singing that back in
1: the
0: day.
1: Yeah, that's what it's from.
0: Yeah.
1: Yeah, it's a parody of Party All the Time.
0: Yeah, it is not
1: you
0: very
1: got it.
0: Good. It is not very good. We're showing love to the ones that deserve it here on Game Night on ESPN Radio and the all-new ESPN app. Now, how about we get into some NHL action, right?
1: Stanley yeah, let's
0: Cup
1: do
0: Finals.
1: It. We can do
0: that. That's on the way. The Golden Knights have already punched their ticket. What about the Hurricanes and the Canadiens? Game 4, how did that sound?
6: And the horn goes, and the Carolina Hurricanes with a 4-0 shutout win over the Montreal Canadiens. And when we talk to you on Friday night, the Carolina Hurricanes will be one win away from the Stanley Cup Final.
3: Nothing can stop me. I'm all the way up.
1: That call from 99.9 The Fan, and the Hurricanes are right there on the doorstep of the Stanley Cup Finals.
0: I'll tell you what, man, hearing the horns go and hearing that little clap, that little sound like there was about to be a mixtape drop or something. You hear that horns?
1: I was surprised they weren't playing Rock You Like a Hurricane. Because I feel like, don't they have to play that?
0: Everything don't have to be a song all the time, Emmett. That's only you guys in Cleveland.
1: What? That's a great song.
0: I know, but you don't have to have a song for everything.
1: They're the Hurricanes, right? You're like, I don't know. It makes sense to me, man.
0: Exactly. That's the key. It makes sense to you. He's Emmett Golden. I'm Q Myers. It's Game Night here on ESPN Radio, showing love to the ones that deserve it. Going back to Major League Baseball, Dodgers, Rockies, Shohei.
7: Here's a 1-1 from Sugano. Ohtani hammers it to dead center. This ball heading back. It is gone. A home run. A leadoff home run, the 28th of his career. Ohtani makes it 1-0 with the third career home run off of Tomoyuki Sugano. Swing and a fly ball to right field. And calls under it. He makes the catch. 6 no-hit innings for Shohei Ohtani.
3: Nothing can stop me. I'm all the way up.
1: You talk about the GOAT? Yeah, he is right there on the doorstep. Shohei Ohtani, the highlight courtesy of AM 570 LA Sports.
0: Shohei Ohtani is the third pitcher in the live ball era since 1920 to allow no more than 5 earned runs in his first 9 pitching appearances of a season, minimum 55 inning pitches. And so he joins some elite group right there. But in this game, he leads it off with a home run and then goes 6 no-hit innings on the mound. What? And, yeah, where they do that
1: right.
0: at?
1: Exactly. That is insane.
0: I know where they don't do that at. Sorry. I couldn't help myself.
1: See, look, there
0: it be
1: you
0: your own people, Emmett.
1: Right, it do.
0: It be your own people.
1: Do. I remember that. You know,
0: my bad.
1: It's all good.
0: My bad. Turn our attention to the Yankees and the Royals. How about Gerrit Cole on the mound?
8: Previous high was 10 against Texas earlier in that season. Next pitch, fastball, strike three called. Got him looking. 10 strikeouts, Gerrit Cole, as we play here in the sixth in a 2-0 Yankee lead.
3: Nothing can stop me. I'm all the way up.
1: WFAN on the call right there. Gerrit Cole dealing tonight.
0: 6 2/3 inning pitch, no walks, 10 strikeouts. Second start in return from Tommy John surgery. 63rd game with 10-plus strikeouts, tying Jacob DeGrom for third most in Major League Baseball since 2013 debut. Man, you want to talk about success coming back from Tommy John. How about the last couple pitching performances from one Gerrit Cole?
1: Amazing, man. He has been awesome. And he'll help the Yankees for sure.
0: Yeah, and they get the dub again this evening, 7-0 over the Kansas City Royals. How about the Phillies and the Padres? How about Christopher Sanchez on the mound?
9: The ball's hit on the ground right at Bryce Stott, gets in front of it, and he makes the throw, and that's it. There you go. Christopher Sanchez got through the fourth, and now he becomes the all-time Phillies, breaking that Grover Cleveland record at 41 2/3 record.
3: Nothing can stop me. I'm all the way up.
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0: And a really good pitching right there. 7-inning pitch, 6 hits, no runs, no walks, 9 strikeouts, 6 pitches since 1893. You might remember that year to throw 7-plus inning pitch and allow 0
1: like
0: runs
1: yesterday
0: in 5 straight innings and 5 straight starts, excuse me, and also 44 2/3 consecutive scoreless innings, breaking Grover Cleveland's Cleveland Alexander's franchise record of 41 that you heard there in the highlight.
1: Yeah, man, impressive stuff there from Christopher Sanchez. Wonder how long he can take it.
0: Let's go 50.
1: Okay.
0: 50 innings. That'll be another 6.
1: Yeah.
0: Almost
1: all right.
0: Another
1: next
0: complete
1: start.
0: 6.
1: So he got one more start, no runs. Hey, it's impressive already.
0: It is impressive, but I feel bad because I feel like we just gave him the announcer's jinx. So now he's going to go out there. You know how it always goes, like, hey, this guy never misses any free throws. He's automatic for the free throw line.
1: Right.
0: Ding, ding, ding, clank. You know, it's just.
1: This guy has made 400 field goals in a row.
0: Exactly.
1: Bing.
0: Exactly. Sorry, Chris. We did you in. SportsCenter All Night's up next on ESPN Radio on the all-new ESPN app.
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14: There was a teacher gave out a test to every one of the students when they came in. It was a surprise. One page, he handed it to them with the print down. When everybody had one, he said, okay, turn it over and I want you to write about what you see. This test was nothing but a blank page with one black dot in the middle. And that's what they had to write about, what they saw. Every student wrote about the black dot, what they thought it meant, where it was on the page. He said, here you had a nice white piece of paper, but you focused on the dark spot. He said, our life is a gift, but if we insist on focusing only on the dark spot, the health issues that bother us, a lack of money, a relationship problems, then the dark spots will be the ones that pollute our mind. We need to take our eyes away from the black dots in our life and focus on the blessings, all those good things in life. And a Savior, Jesus Christ, died for our sins to give us hope, peace, and the promise of everlasting life. So don't focus on the dark spots and have a good day. 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
16: New defensive strikes. I'm Ted Lindner, Fox News. U.S. forces carrying out those new strikes Wednesday on an Iran military facility after downing Iranian attack drones. The officials saying that they were not authorized to comment publicly, but said U.S. Central Command forces shot down four Iranian one-way attack drones that posed a threat around the Strait of Hormuz. Earlier, President Trump talking about negotiations with Iran.
17: Iran is very much intent. They want very much to make a deal. So far, they haven't gotten there. We're not satisfied with it, but we will be. We will be either that or we'll have to just finish the job.
16: The president insists Iran is negotiating on fumes after the U.S. wiped out their military capabilities during their first operation before the ceasefire. U.S. Central Command say they've executed another strike on a suspected drug boat in the Eastern Pacific. They claim two male narco-terrorists were killed during the operation. No U.S. military forces were harmed. Sources telling Fox the Coast Guard asking Bahamian officials to let a dive team search in new areas for the body of Lynette Hooker. Fox's Jill Nato with more.
18: Investigators have been looking at GPS data from Brian Hooker's phone in which he was using a marine navigation app. That data's pointed them to new areas of interest that have not been searched as of yet. A source tells Fox U.S. authorities plan to focus on an area of the Bahamas Sea of Abaco with waters reaching 25-foot depths. Brian and Lynette were headed back to their sailboat earlier this year when he reportedly said Lynette fell off their dinghy. But Lynette's daughter, Brian's stepdaughter, has raised questions about what happened, saying Brian had anger issues and her mother was an excellent swimmer. Jill Nato, Fox News.
16: Brian Hooker was held by Bahamian authorities during the initial search for his wife, but was released without any charges being filed. America's listening to Fox News.
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16: A Michigan boarding school where Jeffrey Epstein was accused of meeting at least two of his victims, making a major decision. Fox's Carmen Roberts with more.
4: This is not the first step Interlochen Center for the Arts has taken to distance itself from Jeffrey Epstein, but it may be the most dramatic. The Michigan Summer Arts Camp and Boarding School, where Epstein attended as a teenager in 1967, previously removed his name from the Jeffrey E. Epstein Scholarship Lodge after his 2008

0: sex conviction, renaming it the Green Lake Lodge. Now, the center says his board has approved plans to tear down the building. Prior to 2003, Epstein donated more than $400,000 to the school, including half of that to build the lodge. Carmen Roberts, Fox News.
1: The efforts to contain the growing Ebola outbreak in Central Africa picking up the pace. Fox's Greg Palcott with more.
2: World Health Organization staffers are traveling to the eastern region of the Democratic Republic of Congo, hit by the disease. The organization chief posting the outbreak is outpacing the response. And here is what Secretary of State Rubio said at today's cabinet meeting.
3: The number one priority of our foreign policy is to protect the American people. We cannot and will not allow any cases of Ebola to enter the United States.
2: To that end, the U.S. has been tightening travel restrictions on those leaving the affected area. And yes, it is reported the Trump administration is set to deploy U.S. health officials to neighboring Kenya to staff a quarantine and treatment facility for Americans testing positive for the disease or those potentially exposed, rather than bring them back to the States to be handled there.
1: The WHO says the number of suspected cases nearing 1,000 with more than 200 deaths. And a former high-ranking CIA official under arrest after FBI agents find $40 million worth of gold bars stashed in his home. David Rush is charged with criminal theft of public money. I'm Ted Lindner. This is Fox News.
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0: From the City of Angels near the Pacific Ocean, good morning, good evening, wherever you may be across the nation, around the world. I'm George Norrie. This is Coast to Coast AM. Later tonight, ancient ruins. Here's what's happening. The U.S. military carried out new strikes in Iran, targeting the site that posed a threat to U.S. forces and commercial traffic. Separately, Iran's semi-official news agency reported three explosions were heard near the Bandar Abbas strategic port. Earlier, President Donald Trump said he will not be rushed into a deal, warning that Iran's efforts to outlast him won't work because he doesn't care about the midterm. Meanwhile, President Trump said that Iran is negotiating on fumes, accusing Iran of abusing its long-running strategy of delayed tactics to outwait him on denuclearization. With more, here's Tom Danheiser.
1: Well, George, U.S. President Donald Trump is not satisfied with Iran's negotiating posture, saying that no country would be allowed to control the Strait of Hormuz and warning that the U.S. forces are prepared to respond to any side attempts to dominate the critical international waterway. Secretary of State Marco Rubio has said diplomacy remains possible, but Tehran continues to signal distrust as a key issue. Meanwhile, U.S. officials on Wednesday said American forces launched an additional self-defense strikes against Tehran, intercepting four Iranian striking drones near the Strait of Hormuz and striking a nearby drone control station to prevent a fifth launch. Lebanese officials said Israeli strikes killed more than 30 people on Tuesday as Israel stepped up attacks on Hezbollah. Israel also called for evacuations in and around Tyre before launching strikes there on Wednesday. And oil prices jumped about 2% early Thursday after Reuters reported fresh U.S. strikes overnight on an Iranian military site, escalating tensions even as Washington and Tehran negotiate to end their three-month conflict. Brent crude futures rose $1.90 to $96.19 a barrel. George?
0: Thank you, Tom. And does it appear it'll ever end? Let's check in with Howard Bloom. Howard, what are your thoughts on all this?
2: Well, our president believes we've won the Iran war. He might be surprised to discover that Iran believes he's lost. Yes, Iran thinks it has won. Here's what one of Iran's mouthpieces, Press TV, said on Monday. Quote, the American side now confronts an inescapable choice, either cease hostilities and accept Iran's terms or brace for the complete collapse of negotiations that would plunge the region into an even more catastrophic conflagration. But Press TV cautions, make no mistake. This is no negotiation between equals seeking middle ground. It is a confrontation between a victorious power that has shattered the will of a material superior enemy and a defeated superpower desperately scrambling for an exit. Yes, a major Iranian international news outlet says the Iran war is a confrontation between a victorious power that has shattered the will of a material superior enemy and a defeated superpower. Who is the so-called defeated superpower? The USA. And who is the victorious power? Iran. Says an Iranian military high official, Ali Naderi, Iran has accomplished something monumental. In Naderi's words on Iranian television today, he says that Iran has forced a global superpower to retreat. What's more, says Naderi, if America starts the war up again, it will be met by a response, quote, unlike anything seen before. Iran has set out red lines, four of them, absolute lines the USA must not cross. Those red lines, says the chairman of the Iranian Parliament's National Security Foreign Policy Committee, are Iran's right to enrich uranium, retaining the enriched materials, exercising control over the strategic Strait of Hormuz, and demanding removal of the United States' illegal sanctions. For the USA, agreeing to these terms would be total surrender. The Iranians warn that if the war resumes, it will be extended beyond the region and that devastating blows will be delivered from places the enemy cannot imagine. In other words, we may see events like 9/11 in our very own backyards. We are men of war, explains Iran's military, the IRGC. And you will see our power on the battlefield, not on hollow statements or social media pages. What's more, adds the Iranian military's Ali Naderi, Iran's missile and drone production lines are now operating at higher capacity than before. The Iranian public backs up these government statements. One viewer of Iran's press TV begs in a comments section to please return all of the Western economic centers, data centers, ports, airports, military bases, and manufacturing facilities in the Middle East and East Asia into a black dust. The comment writer calls, quote, Trump and his regime's genocidal terrorists. This commentator also predicts that Trump will be blamed for the start of World War III and the end of civilization. Another commenter calls for one last war against these subhumans. The subhumans he's railing against are Westerners, like you and me. He adds that permanent peace must be established. Alas, in militant Islam, the only real peace will come when Islamic government is in power from one end of the earth to the other. Meanwhile, Iran's new supreme leader, Ayatollah Mojtaba Khamenei, has called for all Iran's neighbors to get rid of American military bases or to be attacked as accomplices of the enemy, accomplices of the great Satan, America. Most important, Iran is shooting for great power status like the magnificent stature it achieved 2,500 years ago in its heyday when it was called the Persian Empire. That's why Iranian ministry spokesman Esmail Baghaei, in a post on X 3 days ago, shared a historical image of a Sasanian ancient Iranian relief showing a Roman emperor submitting, bowing down to a Persian king. He commented that Rome once saw itself as the undisputed center of the world, but the Iranians shattered that illusion. That is the sort of humbling of a global superpower that Iran believes it is achieving today.
0: Thank you, Howard. Let's hope the negotiations continue. My gosh. Most Americans just loathe this economy. A closely watched measurement of U.S. consumer sentiment fell to a fresh all-time low in May, according to the University of Michigan poll. The May Consumer Sentiment Index dropped for the third consecutive month. Investment analyst Mish Sedlak with us here. Mish, do you agree with that?
3: George, there's not just one survey that shows that, but there's a second survey that shows the same thing. First, the University of Michigan Consumer Sentiment Index dropped to 44.8. It's down the third straight month. It's below the previous top that we hit in the COVID recession, which was June of 2022. Cost of living is a first-order concern. 57% of consumers mentioned that high prices are eroding their personal finances, up from 50% last month. The year ahead, inflation expectations jumped to 4.8%. Meanwhile, the Conference Board, which also has its sentiment index, it dipped 7/10 of a point. Two-thirds of consumers said they were cutting back on spending due to rising prices. And listen to these inflation expectations from the Conference Board. The median inflation index is 5%, and the average is over 6%. We also have a Fed household credit report that just came out, and we have some really sobering numbers here, George. Credit cards are 13.12% delinquent. This is versus the peak in the great financial crisis of 13.74. Student loans are up to 10.3% delinquent versus 11.8 in the great financial crisis. Auto loans are worse than in the great financial crisis, 5.6% delinquent versus 5.27 in the great financial crisis. I guess the silver lining here is mortgages, George, are way down, only 1% delinquent versus 8.89% delinquent in the great financial crisis. However, listen to these numbers here, George. There is now $621 billion in 61-day or delinquent debt. Wow.
0: That's a lot, my friend. Thank you, Mish. The American Cancer Society has updated its guidelines for colorectal cancer screening. The organization released the update in its flagship journal, noting that the new recommendations reaffirm that adults are average risk, should be screened for colorectal cancer at age 45 and continue through 75. In addition to the standard colonoscopy, they also recommend that patients receive a blood-based screening test in a doctor's office designed to detect tumor DNA in the blood. A new national survey found that nearly half of the American adults, 48%, feel their lives are seriously lacking in fun right now. Even more jarring, 12% of them say they can't even remember the last time they had a full free day to enjoy themselves. Do you remember yours? In a moment, Dean Alioto joins us with his new documentary film, The Experiencers. Full disclosure, next on Coast to Coast AM.
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0: And welcome back to Coast to Coast. George Norrie with you, filmmaker and UFO researcher Dean Alioto back with us, has produced numerous specials for A&E, Bravo, Discovery, as well as consulted on the successful James Fox UFO documentary, The Phenomenon. His latest documentary film is called The Experiencers Full Disclosure, which will have its world premiere at this year's Contact in the Desert event, which I'll be at this weekend. Dean, welcome. How are you?
1: I'm good, George. I'm happy to be back and happy to be seeing you at Contact in the Desert. Doesn't get better than that.
0: A lot of people are going to be out there. I'm looking forward to this. How about you?
1: Yeah, well, I heard that it looks like they're going to have more people than they've ever had before.
0: Good for
1: them. Yeah, it's going to be gangbusters.
0: What do you think of the recently dumped UFO files?
1: The tranche. Well, it's kind of more of the same thing. You know, there's two ways to look at this. One is that you're looking at something that is reminiscent of the 1970s game Pong, where it's a black and white screen and you see like little hash marks going. The other is that the government, and this doesn't just mean, you know, NASA, this is CIA, this is everyone working in concert to present these clips, which is great. I appreciate that. But we're not getting the good stuff. We're getting kind of the Wizard of Oz, the black and white footage at the beginning, but we're not getting the bulk of it. We're not getting the color high def stuff. So I'm really looking forward to Congressman Tim Burchett and Luna and Burleson to dig out all of that from the government, and I think that is coming.
0: You have gone from doing Hollywood movies to documentaries. How did that change happen?
1: It happened because my first film that I made, the McPherson tape, became this kind of cult hit within not just the sci-fi movie fans, but also with the UFO community. And so for the 25th anniversary, I was invited to go back to the International UFO Congress Convention, where it was shown there before without any credits and believed to be real, which caused me to have to go on national TV and debunk my own film. And so when I went to this convention, and this is 2018, and I had never gone to a convention before, I met so many wonderful people, credible people, grounded people, including professors who were willing to munch on this up until then very esoteric topic. And so after spending time with them, I hit on the idea of doing a documentary or a series of documentaries, not from the human's perspective, but as a hypothetical from the alien's perspective. And then, as you know, well, better than anyone, once you go in the UFO rabbit hole, it gets a hold of you and pulls you in. And it did that for the next 8 years. And so this is the third film that I'm releasing. And there's only one more that I'm doing that I'm aware of after this.
0: Our George Knapp calls your documentary very compelling. He loves it.
1: Oh, that's great. That's high praise.
0: Now, the UAP congressional hearings that we had some time ago, did they help contribute to the disclosure of these documents that came out recently?
1: They did. You know, it's what we're not seeing is the day-by-day incremental changes and digging out, excavating is what I like to call it, the excavating of the archives. It's kind of like if I was going to script this, this would be a perfect narrative, because you go from these guys talking about what they're seeing, right? And they're seeing stuff that they think would change mankind's opinion on life beyond Earth. And then we get a little sampling of it. So we kind of have these people that are teasing us, our own congressmen on both sides of the aisle, by the way, that are teasing this out. And so I think ultimately there is a

0: pathway to full disclosure, but it has to go through this process, and it is accelerating and continuing to accelerate. And, you know, President Trump said that he may sign an executive order to really expedite things. So, so far, so good.
1: Dean, how important happens to be the testimony of astronauts, past and present, who say that they have seen some things or have heard some things? I remember the late Apollo 14 astronaut Edgar Mitchell told me. He said, "I didn't see anything, George, on the moon, but I'm told we have ETs coming to this planet." How important is that?
0: Well, it's very important. These are the guys that have been out in outer space. And so if they're saying this, then, you know, these are our lookouts, right? In addition to these guys being the forward-facing experiencers, if you will, they also have the overview effect, which is when you're able to look back on Earth and you're able to take it in and how beautiful it is and how alive and vibrant it is and how comparatively small it is. And so they've got a really great perspective for all of this. And so, you know, James Fox, he told me once this story about how he was going to go on Larry King with Buzz Aldrin.
1: Mm-hmm. And I was on that show.
0: Yes, yes, you were. And he had almost got Buzz to do an interview, and I think it was like in Monte Carlo. And he almost had him pinned down last minute. Buzz kind of pulled back and wasn't sure about this. You know, Buzz has been very vocal about getting the missions going to Mars and, sure, and everything. And so it didn't pan out the way that it should have. And so for Fox, he knows that there are other astronauts and have been other astronauts that have seen things pretty clear, actually. And so this has been something that if that were to happen today, I would like to think that, you know, we have the moon mission that's coming up not too long in the future here, that if something happens, we're going to see that. So I think it is critical that these guys who are out there who, you know, are working, again, in concert with being outside of Earth and being out there literally in the playing field, these are the guys I want to hear. If something's happening, I would think that they would see it.
1: I think Buzz was ready to talk to James Fox. But a couple of weeks before that, Bart Sobrell came up to him with the Bible and said, "Swear in the Bible you went to the moon." And that really ticked him off.
0: Yeah, he punched the guy. There's great footage of that. Yeah, Buzz is a badass. And I have his autograph. Actually, my daughter does, because I took her to a book signing thing and just to see this legend. Yeah, that was really funny. That was not... That didn't work out too well for the guy with the Bible.
1: What is he, about 92, something like that, 96?
0: Yeah, yeah. I think around that, and doesn't show any signs of letting up. It's kind of like William Shatner.
1: Both,
0: you know,
1: of
0: he's
1: them.
0: 92 or 3 and just is still rocking it.
1: Now, your documentary, The Experiencers, give us a little overview.
0: Sure. So... initially, I was going to be doing a series of a four-part series, all looking at this from the alien's perspective. And when I started editing this together, I realized I could not shoehorn this in, that this was possibly the biggest project I'd ever been a part of. And primarily that had to do with not only covering some of the classic cases, like Travis Walton and Deb Jordan Cobble, Barney and Betty Hill, and we've got audio that not a lot of people have heard before, and to do that in an original way that keeps the UFO community entertained because they're seeing things they haven't seen. But also, I wanted to bring in new people and to let the public know and our beloved UFO community that this is still going on. And so we have two sisters who are in their 20s that recall sharing the same dreams. Well, that doesn't happen. So I reached out to Yvonne Smith and I said, "Hey, is this normal?" And she said, "Hey, no, it isn't." So we ended up putting them under, and what came out real time that we captured on film was staggering. I kept looking over at the other cameraman and saying, "Is your camera equipment working? Are we getting this?" So it's updating everything you know about alien abductions and presenting a whole new way.
1: We'll talk more about it, Dean, when we come back in a moment. Dean Alioto with us right here on Coast to Coast AM as we talk about the experiencers, full disclosure.
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8: 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A buzzard. If you put a buzzard in a pen 6 feet around, it can't get out even though there's nothing on top because it has to run before it can fly. It's a prisoner with no top on that pen. A bat, amazing creature, but you know it has to be up on something elevated a little bit before it can take off. 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A bumblebee. 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

0: And welcome back, George Norrie, along with Dean Alioto. We'll take calls with Dean next hour here on Coast to Coast. His website, alienperspectivemovie.com, is linked up at coasttocoastam.com, and he is going to debut the Experiencers documentary at Contact in the Desert. That's going to be fun, Dean.
1: Yeah, it couldn't be a better audience, that's for sure. It's at 7 p.m. Saturday, May 30th.
0: Well, I should be available to peek in.
1: That would be awesome.
0: Maybe I'll be your keynote speaker for you.
1: Again, that would be awesome. We actually have a surprise guest coming. Deb Jordan Cobble is coming, who's in the documentary. So that's a little mic drop for you. She hasn't seen the movie herself, so this is the first time that she's going to see the documentary.
0: Good for you. You were talking about the two sisters in your other documentary. Go ahead.
1: Yeah, so we knew something was a little bit off when they said that they were sharing the same dreams when they were ages 7 and 8. And so that's when I reached out to Yvonne Smith, who runs the CSIROS, Close Encounters Research Organization, here in Southern California. And I've attended, been lucky to attend, several experiencer support groups that she's put together. And so I reached out to her and said, hey, this seems not right. Is this not right? And she said, yeah, that's a flag. So again, the way that we set this up is I told her, I said, look, none of the sisters had done any type of hypnosis. So we're not even sure if they can go under. So that was the big first hurdle. And I said, we want to capture this on film, no leading the witnesses. Each of them are going to be isolated. So they won't know what the other person's experience was, recall was. And then we would have them meet together and we would talk about and discuss what they shared, what they experienced. And so what was interesting is that one of the sisters went to one of the dreams that they shared and the other sister went to the other dream. And without giving too much away, we did not expect what we got. And we also, in order to portray this, I went ahead and I hired hand-drawn animators who recreated everything from these guys' bedrooms to what they saw to the finest detail. And so you're watching it as it plays out, and it's the audience reaction so far. We had just a little test screening for Captain Ron at Contact in the Desert and a few others, and it went pretty well to the point that the experiencers said to me, they feel represented, which was, you know, the highest compliment to the crew and to everyone who worked on the project.
0: Well, your documentaries have that Hollywood flair to it. It's well produced.
1: Thank you. Yeah, that was another thing that I wanted to bring something, because there's been so many great documentaries. The latest one is Luigi Ventinelli's new doc, S4, The Balbazar Story, that I want to make sure that if I'm going to work in this space, that I'm going to bring something new to it. And because I'm a feature filmmaker and I've done sci-fi and horror films, I wanted this to have a very thematic look to it. So what you're going to see has more of a movie-esque quality to it. And so that was kind of one of the things that we wanted, a level of quality that we wanted to imbue in the doc.
0: Dean, do you believe that most people believe in the extraterrestrial presence here on Earth?
1: Well, according to the latest polls, 86% believe that there's some form of a government cover-up. More than 60% to 70% believe that we have been visited. And those are pretty serious numbers. Now, that's radically changed since before 2017, when the Tic Tac Nimitz story broke, thanks to Lou Elizondo. So it's a whole different ballgame. I mean, I know this because I remember going to my high school reunion, and I had a couple of my friends say to me, and I'd only done one documentary at the time, and they said, oh, you're that UFO guy. And there was a little curling of, you know, the smirk in the smile. And now they call me and they go, dude, seriously, what's going on?
0: Dude, they call you?
1: Yeah, the dude. Yeah.
0: Of every story you have heard in your career, Dean, which one really, really has got you going?
1: Well, that's a good question because there's so many fantastic cases.
0: Yeah.
1: I mean, with this film, there's a little bit of paying homage to the history of it. So obviously, we're going to start with Barney and Betty Hill. And then from there, we're going to go to the Travis Walton story, which is just, it's like an all-time great story, right?
0: The interrupted journey. I love it.
1: Yeah. And Travis Walton seeing two different beings, that was pretty incredible. That was the first time that that had been reported in the public. And then, you know, boy, it's really tough. Terry Lovelace, great, fantastic story that we cover. Same with, you know, Deb Cobble, that Bud Hopkins covered really thoroughly. Man, there's really a lot of great cases. The Berkshire case, that blew me away. That episode on Unsolved Mysteries, if you guys haven't seen that, that is a treat. Where the whole community, there were several people who were taken in one night. Also, Yvonne Smith, she wrote about a case that isn't really discussed that much, which happened in Coronado Island in San Diego, where Clinton, President Bill Clinton, was at a conference in San Diego, and they were all staying at the same hotel, her and a bunch of experiencers and this political event, and all of them were taken one night. So it's, yeah, I mean, that's the thing about this, right, is that it's rife with fantastic cases, and so it's really hard to pick which one, because each of them have a little piece to this puzzle.
0: Back in 1971, as a young cub radio reporter, I had an opportunity to interview Dr. Benjamin Simon, the psychiatrist for Barney and Betty Hill. And I've said this story before, Dean, but I asked him specifically, were they lying to you? What's your gut tell you? And he said, they weren't lying. Under hypnosis, they both said the same story. Whatever happened to them, and I don't know what happened to them, but whatever happened to them, they believe it to be true. And that was a great story and a great testimony. I have his tape somewhere. I can't find it. It was 50 years ago.
1: Oh, my God. Yeah, I would love to hear that, because we do cover him in the story. In fact, we intercut Dr. Simon's hypnosis session with Barney and Betty Hill, and we animate it. It is chilling. So you've heard it before, obviously, and to have that be one of your first interviews shows that maybe you were predestined to be doing this.
0: Oh, that was one of the reasons I went into broadcasting. I mean, the interrupted journey, the Barney and Betty Hill case, was in 1961. And, right. It was one of the stories when it came out that pushed me into broadcasting. And I never looked back after that. It was a great story.
1: Yeah. Well, thank God.
0: We're going to take calls with Dean Alioto next hour on Coast to Coast. If you have a question about UFOs, UAPs, or you have just a story, share that as well. And the stories keep coming, Dean, don't they?
1: Yeah. You know, every once in a while, you'll talk to some of them, even experiencers, that say, well, there was that whole, and we can talk about this as well, the hybrid program, but I think that that's done, and they've moved on, and abductions aren't happening as much. And according to Yvonne Smith and to what we learned in our documentary, it is still going on. So it is still relevant. And the only question, and it's the big question, is when do the experiencers get a seat at the congressional hearings? When are they invited? Because right now, we're only talking about the tail of the elephant and not the elephant in the room.
0: But will we ever find the tail?
1: Yeah, I mean, I think the tail is the evidence. You know, some of the photographic evidence we've seen. Will the government ever come out and say, hey, you know, here's a hubcap off the sports model that that Bob Lazar saw? That would certainly be the tail. But the rest of it, which is where this is all leading to, by the way, is who are these pilots? Why are they coming here? What is their purpose? And that was the main motivator for me to make this documentary.
0: What do you think of Dr. David Jacobs' theory that this is kind of nefarious?
1: Okay, that should be part of the conversation. So first of all, no one knows anything. And Travis Walton says that. He gets constantly confronted by people that go, I know it. I know it all. It's the government. It's this or that. And he says, no one knows anything. And that's by design. Jacobs, where he comes at this is looking at it. And it's how I got into it as well. I had that same opinion. However, when I went to my first experiencer support group, after hearing from all the people in the room, and these were people that had done TED Talks on different subjects, not on UFOs, that were lawyers, doctors, accountants, etc., cross-section, including a major in the Army. At the end of the meeting, my first meeting, I had everyone raise their hand who, if they could go back in time and not have this happen, would do that. And I waited about 20, 30 seconds. Not one person out of the 12 to 15 people in the room raised their hand.
0: Not one?
1: And I said, not one. And I said, why is this? And they said, yes, look, it is terrifying. And especially at the beginning. But they feel like, for some reason, they intuitively know that this is for a better purpose, whether it's to help these beings, these NHIs, or mankind, which I tend to think all the evidence is supporting that it's both. And so they feel like they're being of service and they feel special and chosen in a way. And so I think that, you know, again, all these people were very open-minded and some of them artistic as well. I think that, that there is something bigger going on that mankind has agreed to. I think there might even be a soul contract here. And John Mack, the great, you know, Pulitzer Prize winning mm-hmm. professor, talks about that.
0: God rest his soul, right?
1: Yeah. Yeah.
0: Are other countries reacting to our disclosure of the documents that have been released?
1: That's a great question. Actually, they are. And they're looking to their own government to be inspired, let's say, by what we're doing. And so some countries have already been very open about that. The former minister in Canada has already come out and said this stuff's been going on for a long time. But there hasn't been a collective, you know, where like a UN, where a UN team panel get together and say, all right, can we all show our cards now? Because we're not the only ones.
0: What about Russia? What are they doing?
1: Well, all the information in Russia, the way that, that things get released there is kind of, it's not just done secretly. There's always, it seems to be attached to an agenda. And so unless it makes sense, unless there's some angle on it, I think that we're just going to get what we have gotten, which are incidental cases. But there's countries like Australia that are very forthcoming with this information. Japan as well, to a degree. The UK, I mean, God rest Nick Pope's soul. He was very instrumental in doing that. So I would love to see what Putin has, but he's tight-fisted with a lot of things.
0: I think he's tied up so much with this Ukrainian situation, he doesn't know if he's coming or going.
1: Yeah, well, it's funny you mention that because that's been a hotbed for UFO activity, not just for Russia, but for the Ukraine. There have been tons of reports of what's going on as if they are watching this, whatever, you know, these non-human intelligence beings are. But yeah, I'm sure Putin's hands are full. And the last thing he wants to be thinking about is this.
0: Dean, in spite of things that seem to be happening, do you think we're going to get disclosure?
1: Well, I'm asked that at these conventions and on podcasts, and the challenge you hear me hemming and hawing here, because first we have to define what is disclosure, and everyone has a different definition. When I was at Shag Harbor, the audience, their definition was that we were going to get technology. And someone else is like, we need to understand what's going on with regards to Roswell. You know, did that happen? But no one is coming out and really want to open the wound, let's say, that is abductions. And so how does a government talk about that? And so, you know, there's there's something that's been kind of going on recently that's been in the experiencers community quite disturbing, which is the demonizing of non-human intelligent, you know, these beings, aliens, for lack of a better word. And when Lou Elizondo was briefing the generals about all of this, way back at the beginning, he said there was a chunk of them that would come up and say, hey, you're doing God's work. This is great. And then another chunk that would come up, smaller chunk, and they would say, you know, they're demons, right? And so the thing is, if they're demons, they could have already done any form of damage years ago, because they've been coming for decades. And if, as you know, being on Ancient Aliens, they've been around for centuries, since the dawn of mankind, it appears. So whatever they're doing, they don't seem to be doing anything in mass that is destructive or demon-esque, if you will.
0: A lot of people seem to disappear off the face of the earth. Is it possible these ETs are taking them?
1: Well, there have been, yeah, there was documentaries. What is it? 411?
0: David.
1: Yeah. Yeah, it's on the tip of my tongue. The missing, and it's happened in parks. People disappear. This stuff happens all the time. I think that's a combination of a lot of things. I don't think it's attributed to one factor, because there have been some serious researchers that have gone into this and journalists that have looked into it. And sometimes there's people that want to disappear.
0: That's right. And David Politis was our man. Good guy.
1: Thank you.
0: We'll yes. be back with calls next on Coast to Coast AM.
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5: New strikes in Iran. I'm Sue Guzman, Fox News. The United States downing several drones over the Strait of Hormuz, with a fragile ceasefire with Iran now under threat.
6: The U.S. military shooting down four Iranian-based attack drones that posed a threat around the Strait of Hormuz. U.S. forces, by the way, also hitting an Iranian ground control station in Bandar Abbas. U.S. Central Command in a statement said the strikes were, quote, measured, purely defensive, and intended to maintain the ceasefire. Iranian state TV reporting also the details of a draft agreement, which included the reopening of the Strait of Hormuz, also the withdrawal of U.S. forces from the region. The White House quickly, after that was reported, branded the report as complete fabrication.
5: Fox's Ashley Webster. Meanwhile, an Iranian official says Tehran will not back down from its red lines in negotiations with the U.S. Ibrahim Azizi posting on X that includes the country's right to enrich uranium, maintain stockpiles of enriched uranium, and control the Strait of Hormuz. Kuwait says it faced a missile and drone attack on Thursday, the military not providing any further details. President Trump is criticizing anti-ICE protesters at a detention facility in New Jersey.
7: We have guys that have murdered numerous people in there. And these are the people they're trying to protect.
8: President Trump calling out anti-ICE protesters in New Jersey. DHS says the group of mass rioters are breaking the law, blocking federal agents from doing their jobs, attacking agents too. And when ICE calls for backup, no one shows. And in that chaos, Democratic leaders like New York Congressman Dan Goldman and Jerry Nadler. Also, New Jersey Senator Cory Booker, who says he'll block a funding boost for ICE.
5: Fox's Alexis McAdams reporting. 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
5: The Justice Department has reportedly launched a criminal investigation into E. Jean Carroll, the woman who accused President Trump of sexual assault. The New York Times reports the DOJ is investigating whether Carroll committed perjury while speaking at a deposition in her two civil lawsuits against him. Carroll won a $5 million civil judgment against Donald Trump in one case, alleging he sexually abused and defamed her. She also won more than $83 million in a judgment against him in another defamation case. There's been no comment from the Justice Department. Two people are now dead in the chemical tank explosion in Washington State.
22: Longview Fire Department Battalion Chief Matt Amos said Wednesday began recovery efforts in the deadly accident at Nippon Dynawave Packaging. He said those who are missing, once they're found,
23: they'll undergo decontamination before being transported to the Cowlitz County Coroner's Office for identification.
22: That is where families will be notified. County Fire Chief Scott Goldstein said even though it's believed hundreds of thousands of gallons of chemicals left the imploded tank,
24: there is no air or community-based risk. And I said earlier, there is no risk to the Longview City water supply.
22: The specific cause is still not known. Gernal Scott, Fox News.
5: U.S. military contractors will reportedly need at least 3 years to replenish stockpiles of three key weapons in the Iran conflict. That is according to the Center for Strategic and International Studies. These findings released Wednesday by the Washington think tank, adding to concerns that American forces would have limited firepower in any possible future conflict with China. The weapons concerned about include Tomahawk cruise missiles and Patriot and Thad interceptors. A former high-ranking CIA official is under arrest after FBI agents find $40 million worth of gold bars stashed in his home. David Rush is charged with criminal theft of public money. I'm Sue Guzman. This is Fox News.
13: Got any problems? Well, listen to this story. It makes you think. A buzzard. If you put a buzzard in a pen 6 feet around, it can't get out even though there's nothing on top because it has to run before it can fly. It's a prisoner with no top on that pen. A bat, amazing creature, but you know it has to be up on something elevated a little bit before it can take off. If it's just on a flat floor, it just goes around in circles. A bumblebee. Believe this, a bumblebee, if you put it in an open tumbler, will be there until it dies. It never stops trying to get out the sides, but the top is wide open. Looking up would be the solution. You know, we're like that, the buzzard, the bat, the bumblebee. We struggle about with our problems. We lay awake in the middle of the night, and all we have to do is look up. That's where the Savior, the Lord Jesus Christ, is waiting to help. The peace, the answers, the saving grace. We just need to look up and ask. The buzzard, the bat, the bumblebee. Have a good day from Success Floor Covering, Holland Avenue, Westover.

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1: This hour we'll take your calls with Dean Eliotto as we talk about Disclosure, his latest documentary that he's unveiling at Contact in the Desert this weekend. 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

0: And welcome back, George Norrie, along with Dean Aliotto. Dean, those people who don't have the opportunity to go to Contact in the Desert, how can they watch your documentary, The Experiencers?
1: That's a good question. Luckily, we have a good answer for that, which is Amazon and Apple TV. It is dropping June 2nd, which is next Tuesday, I believe.
0: That's exciting. What's your next project?
1: The next project I'm doing is, it's the John Mack doc. It is almost completely edited. I've got one more interview to do to insert a last minute interview, but everything else is pretty much done. And that to me is, you know, it's funny, my favorite movie is Close Encounters of the Third Kind. And Professor, you know, Dr. John Mack is kind of like the Roy Neary character, but it's kind of the thinking man's version of Close Encounters. It's an amazing story, but he as a man, even separate from the UFO work and abduction work he did, was an incredible figure. So that'll be the next one that'll be coming out. It should be coming out within this year.
0: It wasn't Jacques Vallée kind of depicted by the guy Lacombe?
1: Yes, he was. They had kind of a character similar to him before he came on board. But, you know, if you meet Jacques Vallée, he's going to influence your work. It's just, that's just going to happen. And so he definitely shaded that character and in a fantastic way.
0: How come we're not hearing too many stories about alien abductions anymore? Like you mentioned Barney and Betty Hill. In those days, we had dramatic UFO encounters, Travis Walton, all those. We don't seem to get them anymore.
1: Yeah, that's the problem with what's being done right now, which is the overshadowing of the experiencer's story. It's almost like they're being kept at bay. Like, we know you're there, but we're not going to go there because the government's not really talking about that. And it seems like everyone, news stations and reporters and stuff, only want to talk about stuff that the government is endorsing, which is dangerous, because you're not going to get the whole picture of the phenomenon at all. You're getting one aspect of it. And so the interactions between humans and non-human intelligence is the greatest story in the history of mankind. And so I get it. They're a little bit nervous about that, but we can't wait for the government to bring it up because they don't want to talk about this. It's kind of like, you know, 23andMe or Ancestry.com when you discover, oh, I have this relative I didn't know existed. How do we fold that in? Well, the relative's been there the whole time. You just didn't know about it till now.
0: Dean, give us a little overview of the McPherson tape.
1: So the McPherson tape was, I guess, technically the first found footage film released 10 years before The Blair Witch. And that came about because I had dropped out of my second film school and was trying to figure out what I was going to do with my life. The only thing I knew is I needed to make my first film by 25 because Spielberg and all of my idols had. And a buddy of mine said, I have $6,500 to give to you to make a movie. And I laughed because there were no phone cameras at the time or DSLR cameras. So it was just VHS, basically. And so first I balked at that. And then I read Whitley Strieber's book, Communion. And I hit on the idea of doing a first-person abduction, all shot through the camera of a home video camera and a teenager videotaping what starts out to be his niece's 5-year-old birthday party at night in a cabin in the woods. And then it just becomes this abduction. And so you see it happening real time. And so that was kind of the thing that has permeated all of my work, including doing the remake that I did for UPN called Alien Abduction Incident in Lake County in 1997.
0: What do you think made it a cult documentary hit?
1: Because people thought it was a documentary. They thought this was actual footage of a family being abducted, which, again, is a huge compliment to the cast and crew who really had to do the heavy lifting. My job was just to capture it. And so I think that their performances seem to have stood the test of time. And because of the lo-fi analog quality of it, I think that's what has kept it in the cult status for all these years.
0: And are you the same Dean Eliota who wrote part of the Beatles film?
1: Yeah. So I wrote a Beatles biopic that
0: I
1: had
0: T-Bone
1: Burnett.
0: You can run, but you can't hide, Dean.
1: Yeah, I know. Yes, I've been outed. So I wrote this. My midlife crisis was me writing about the Beatles, how four lads from Liverpool changed music definitively as we know it. And so I had gone to Liverpool and everything, and I had T-Bone Burnett on board. George Martin read the script, loved it. And we had Capitol Records that was interesting. Interested in it. Paul McCartney, as head of his production company, said, yes, this is terrific, but you need an 800-pound gorilla to get it going. Well, while I was trying to get that going, Sam Mendes was an 800-pound gorilla, and he decided to do something similar to what I was doing, which is the first movie, I was going to do it over two movies. So the first one was going to be done handheld black and white, like A Hard Day's Night. And then the second one was going to be done in flashbacks in widescreen, like VistaVision, because of the psychedelic era. Well, he's doing two more better than me, which is he's doing four films each about the Beatles. So, things happen, and now I get to be a viewer, and I don't have to make the movie. So,
0: did you ever meet the Beatles?
1: Let's see. I saw three of them. Not John, but I've been to events, intimate events, stood next to a couple of them, but never got a chance to actually converse with them. Sorry to say.
0: Do they seem to be nice guys?
1: Supremely nice guys. A buddy of mine who met Paul McCartney at the Grove here in Los Angeles, he said he looked over and there's a big fountain there, and he saw Paul McCartney, and he kept looking around like, how is this happening? This is so out of context. And McCartney lifted his finger up like, shh, don't say anything. And then he walked over to my buddy Johnny, and he shook his hand and said, nice to meet you. And then just moved on. And it was like, I've just been blessed by the Pope because Johnny is a musician. So this is the best day of his life.
0: I love it. Let's go to some calls for you. They're lining up. Let's go with Jimmy in Raleigh, North Carolina to get us started. Hey, Jimmy, go ahead. Jimmy, you with us? Nope, I guess not. Let's try Jim in Delaware. Hey, Jim, go ahead. Uh-oh. We'll try one more. If not, Eva in Oregon. Eva, you with us? Phones are going to have to get reboot, Tommy. But we got you, Dean.
1: Yeah, you do. So if I was going to call in, what question would I ask? I can tell you that the film has moments of levity, the new documentary. We've got Alan Tudyk, who was in Serenity and Firefly, and I believe it's Dale and Tucker, Tucker and Dale versus Evil. He's in it, and so is Dave Foley. And, you know, one thing that I do want to make sure we touch on is Leslie Kane and a bunch of people at the film, including Willie Strieber, talk about the importance of having empathy for the experiencers and how, regardless of whether this is happening in the physical or mental world, it does not matter. These people generally suffer from PTSD from some of these experiences, which you cannot fake, and which is why Dr. John Mack got involved. And so I think empathy, and that's the theme of our film, is, you know, for these people that, again, it's like these were the boots at Normandy

0: Yeah, I mean, that's kind of the purpose of bringing this out. You know, let the experiencers come out of the closet, guys.
1: Let's go east of the Rockies. Try Veronica in Maryland. Hello, Veronica.
2: Hi. I have a question. I'm so glad you brought up Dr. John Mack. I was just curious, did you get to speak to anyone from the aerial school in Zimbabwe? Any of the experiencers?
0: Yes, I did. I spoke with two of the students, and I can tell you that something else occurred.
1: What do you mean
0: I'm going to
1: by that,
0: save it
1: Dean? What do you mean by
0: for the
1: something?
0: documentary. I can't divulge it, but something else occurred during the event. So I couldn't do a documentary on John Mack without touching on aerial school, nor could I without touching on the students and being able to get the firsthand accounts, because this was, you know, I would this was the wish fulfillment for John Mack in so many ways. It happened in broad daylight. It wasn't at night. It wasn't, you know, sleep paralysis. It was more than 60 students. I mean, they say the estimates are actually close to 100, but some of them are really young in like kindergarten stuff, and they didn't want to include them in this. And a teacher. So it was like
1: 1994, wasn't it?
0: 94. Yeah. In a progressive school that had Christian, Muslims, Catholics, it ran the whole spectrum of kind of, you know, mankind, if you will. And these were not kids that were watching alien movies every single day. They were, you know, very young. This is elementary school. And so for John Mack, that was kind of checking the big box for him. And he felt very fortified and very emboldened when he came back from that event.
1: And apparently they saw a disc-shaped craft and beans came out of it, right?
0: Two to three beans came out. Yeah. And they spoke about how these beings came up and they communicated with them telepathically. And many of the students reported this. And again, this is a bigger importance of, I think, why these beings are coming here. They're imparting two messages to us. One is your technology isn't helping you. And for the longest time, we all thought, oh, yeah, nuclear bombs, absolutely. Now, I don't think it's that as much as it's maybe the smartphone. It's social media. It's distracting. You know, we're all looking down, which is kind of replicating where we came from. You know, where Cro-Magnon man and primitive man was looking down because they had to forage and you know, look for food and stuff. We're now dipping our heads down, looking at our phones. I think that's taken away from the human experience, and I think they're keenly aware of that. The other message, more important, to an extent, is that we're screwing up our planet. So that messaging has been around for decades from them. This isn't something new that came out because of climate change notoriety, you know, that was happening during the, you know, 60s and 70s. And so, you know, for me, I'm all about advocating for that. You know, if we don't have this beautiful planet, then, you know, why go to another planet
1: We've
0: when we
1: got
0: have the ultimate planet?
1: nothing if we don't have this planet.
0: Exactly.
1: Let's try Jimmy in North Carolina. Hey, Jimmy, go ahead.
3: Hi, George. Hi, Dean. I
1: Hi.
3: got two questions.
0: Hi.
3: One is there's someone called Charles James Hall, Hall.
1: Yes.
3: He wrote a book about his experience with the tall white out in Area 54 and also in Nevada. I'm not sure if you heard about him. He's not under any restriction on disclosure. If it's possible to get his past regression on memory regression on his experience, that would be wonderful, I guess. That's my first question.
1: We've heard
0: Area
1: of
0: fifty,
1: him. Have you
0: yeah,
1: heard of
0: Area
1: him?
0: 54. Is there another area separate from 51 that I'm
1: No.
0: no, not aware of?
1: He meant that.
0: Area 51. Yeah, I thought, oh, now I'm gonna have to go make a documentary about Area 54. Shoot. yeah, I would say that there are a lot of great cases out there that haven't been covered. The reason why I picked these two sisters is that they were in their 20s and had a completely different point of view. than experiencers who have

0: have lived this for their whole life. But I'm sure he's got an amazing story, and I would love to hear more about it.
1: What did John Mack's colleagues say about his work? Did they ridicule him?
0: Everyone but Rudy Shields. He did not. And he was an astrophysicist at Harvard. And he just picked up the cross and carried it with him when he was going through all this persecution. And but most of them kind of quietly judged and were unsupportive. In fact, it was really difficult for John's wife because they had been very active in the Harvard faculty events that were going on and get-togethers, and they stopped being invited. And so they became a pariah. It was not a great time for them. And then even after he was exonerated, there was still a little bit of distance from this. But, you know, when you go through a crisis like that, your real friends become availed to you. And so, again, Rudy Shields, big shout out to him because he was there through all of it.
1: John Mack,
0: so was Danny Sheehan.
1: John Mack died about 12 years ago, hit by a drunk driver walking across the street, didn't he?
0: Yeah, walking the wrong way. He was in the UK. And I interviewed Danny Sheehan for the new John Mack doc. And Danny told this, you know, this real brief story about how as soon as he heard that he had been run over, he knew right away that the conspiracy theorists were going to be out in full force saying that something happened. And sure enough, there was a rumor that there were eight other John Macks that were killed that same day, very much like Sarah Connor in Terminator 2. But he investigated himself, and he had a private eye look into it. Zero credibility there. He just was tired. It was late at night, looked the wrong way. The guy who hit him was drunk. And so there is a chain of title of how this happened and who did it that doesn't lead to any nefariousness.
1: You don't think so?
0: No, because if I'm going to do a movie about John Mack, I want to uncover every single thing. And in none of the research did I find any thread that led to anything credible with regards to that. It was interesting. John's family was very, from what I understand, ultimately compassionate with regards to this guy. They, you know, they were hurt, obviously, and upset. But, you know, they just kind of wanted to move on with it. And in the spirit of John, you know, John was a great soul, sweet, forgiving soul. You know, he had conversations with the Dalai Lama. It wasn't his way. You know, and the fact is, at the time, let's be honest, at the time he had done Passport to the Cosmos, and that book didn't do too well. So it wasn't like he was getting into any, you know, anything more controversial at the time. He wasn't. And so the buzz that he had kind of had died down, and he was looking forward to retiring in Africa, actually. He wanted to go back out there and settled down. And so he was winding down his life. He wasn't ramping up to do anything that would have been worth covering up.
1: Wasn't it Jacques Vallée who did Passport to Magonia?
0: Yes. And John Mack was definitely influenced by that title. It's a great title.
1: All right, we'll come back and take final calls with you, Dean, in just a moment. Dean Alioto with us as we talk about E.T.
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2: There was a teacher gave out a test to every one of the students when they came in. It was a surprise. One page, he handed it to them with the print down. When everybody had one, he said, okay, turn it over and I want you to write about what you see. This test was nothing but a blank page with one black dot in the middle. And that's what they had to write about, what they saw. Every student wrote about the black dot, what they thought it meant, where it was on the page. He said, here you had a nice white piece of paper, but you focused on the dark spot. He said, our life is a gift, but if we insist on focusing only on the dark spot, the health issues that bother us, a lack of money, a relationship problems, then the dark spots will be the ones that pollute our mind. We need to take our eyes away from the black dots in our life and focus on the blessings, all those good things in life, and a Savior, Jesus Christ, who died for our sins to give us hope, peace, and the promise of everlasting life. So don't focus on the dark spots and have a good day. 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
1: Next hour, we go live to South Africa to talk with Michael Tellinger about ancient ruins on Coast to Coast. And we'll be back in a moment with Dean Eliotto and take final calls with him as we talk about the UFO presence. Well, this is Wednesday. For you Coast Insiders, you get two more programs from the Art Bell Vault.
2: Yeah, indeed. We cracked the doors on that vault. We have over 500 programs in there. One from 1994 we added this week. Art's guest was journalist John Rahner, and they discussed angelic encounters. And then we added a show from 2005. Art spoke to remote viewer Major Ed Dames, who discussed mind warfare. This is classic audio. It's available to Coast Insiders, and it's very easy to become an insider. It's just pennies a day.
1: Thank you, Thomas. And Ed Dames just passed away a few months ago.
2: He did.
1: I miss that guy. It's only 15 cents a day to be an insider.
3: I love being a Coast Insider. 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I can always have my shows. I download them on my podcast and never miss a thing. And every show, I learn at least one thing.
4: Hey, this is Buck. I'm a Coast to Coast Insider, and I'll tell you what. It's a great thing for me. Here in West Virginia, we get inundated with snow. But it doesn't matter as long as we have our provisions. I've got 5 years of Coast to Coast programs to play.
1: Couple ways to sign up. 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Right at the top of the homepage, it says Insider. 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Put it on your phone. And through the app, you can sign up as well. And if you're in Canada, you can become a member too. 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

0: And welcome back, George Norrie, with Dean Alioto. Dean, you're not giving up on Hollywood altogether, are you?
1: No. In fact, I took a one-year sabbatical from these documentaries.
0: Starting when?
1: Sure. I shot this film. It's called The Last Podcast, which is kind of a young podcaster who makes a Faustian bargain in order to get subscribers. And so this is something that that will be coming out this year or early next year. And then I hope to go back to doing more sci-fi films.
0: Good for you. Let's go back to the calls east of the Rockies. Clayton is with us, truck driving in Wisconsin. Hello, Clayton.
2: Hey, how you doing, George Norrie? Thanks for taking my call.
0: Sure thing.
2: I'm going to make this really quick, and then I'm going to get off the phone here. My question to your my question for you is I want to know if you've done anything with the movie called Fire in the Sky that was directed by Robert Lieberman from 1993.
0: About Travis Walton.
2: Yep.
1: Yeah. As a matter of fact, not specifically the film, but the Travis Walton story, we did. We got a whole new interview with Travis Walton with details that some of them are new. And yeah, the case is a phenomenal case because there are so many witnesses. And we call it the healing case because, as you know, he was damaged pretty significantly by whatever beam hit him. So, no, it's a fantastic case. And the movie was good. A buddy of mine actually did the alien, some of the alien effects on it, which were not fully representative of what Travis spoke about. But even Travis knew that Hollywood is always going to do their little spin on it. I'm not a fan of that. I like to have it be as authentic as possible, but it was a good movie.
0: What's amazing is he and his logger buddies all passed lie detector tests.
1: Yeah, Travis himself passed 5 different lie detector tests. So that's telling right there.
0: David in San Antonio, Texas is with us. Hey, Dave, go ahead.
3: Good evening, gentlemen. David, San Antonio, Texas, independent researcher. I've called in a few times before. I'm a long-time listener.
0: Thank you.
3: I want to make a general statement, but I want to give the context first. So I found fossils and artifacts on my property. And I've made, errors along the way in describing what I found or trying to, share that information. But I want to make a general statement because I had to revert to mathematics to prove it. Because, vision is a sense, and not everybody can see, what I'm trying to explain to them. So here's the statement. After 3 years of study using public, NASA, and partnership, like, for instance, University of Arizona, data, their photos, I propose that images from Earth, the Moon, Mars, and most recently, asteroid Bueno, can be tested for morphological similarity using the RVCA type 1 click method. And anyone using the scientific method should get repeatable results that either confirm or disprove the claim. And so if anybody wants to know what that RVC method is, it's basically you click on an object in 5 different spots, and the spots are usually called left head, right head, cavity, and then left neck and right neck. So just imagine like someone's head, the left side of the head would be, as it's coming down, where it starts to go down, that would be your first click. And then the other side, the right hand side, as it's going down, from the pedigree, you would make the other click, and then a cavity would be like an eye or the mouth. And then, of course, the neck is self-explanatory. It would be the narrowest point of the object. And in this case, it would be rocks. I'm just going to call them that because, that's the most basic form. But it's directly relevant to what y'all are talking about because in the process of discovering this, not only are the images can be compared to images that, samples that I have here across 4 planetary objects, including the Moon, Mars, and asteroid Bruno. But underneath microscopic examination, it's biological, or appears to be. And anybody can do it. Anybody can, I mean, you can get on the internet right now and start, you know, going and researching yourself, look at the photos, use the method, you know, mathematics, basically, and prove it.
0: You give it a try, Gene. What do you think?
1: First, I need to know what the claim is that you are wanting to confirm.
3: Well, if I pick up a round rock here in my yard and I say, look, this rock looks like a round rock on the moon, of course you're going to think that's ludicrous.
0: Right.
3: But we're talking about complex mathematical measurements on samples that I have or that you can readily access. You don't even need a sample. You can just use the photos.
1: Mm-hmm.
3: And use the mathematics to prove that those same images or those objects, those shapes, repeat over four planetary objects. And I've already gotten it up to 86%. And it's not random anymore. It's like to the 35th, 45th power already.
0: Do you think we have rocks from the moon here, not by astronauts bringing them here, but that they've shattered and came over? What do you think, Dean?
1: Yeah, I think that some of the comets and stuff from past history, I mean, there's the whole belief system that the moon was actually torn off by a huge meteor that or asteroid that hit Earth. And then it became this body that we have and became, you know, rounded by, you know, space or whatever the friction of us from breaking away and then solidified. Yeah, I mean, it's literally our neighbor. And so why wouldn't we have some of that? But I'm just, David, I'm really fascinated by this, by just using visual acuity that you would be able to determine that. So I want to look into that. A good friend of mine is at Caltech and Professor Francois Trousseau. And he's the top extraterrestrial medalist. Extraterrestrial meaning meteors and comets and stuff. So I'll run that by him.
0: Dean, have you ever met Steven Spielberg?
1: You know, I worked for a day on Indiana Jones and the Last Crusade. And I don't remember much of it. I just remember fanboying out and staring at Sean Connery and Harrison Ford and George Lucas and Spielberg and you know, taking a couple pictures. And then I did see him at the USC ceremony where they unveiled sound scoring stage that he had donated money to. Yeah, I mean, he's the reason we're talking. You know, he was my gateway to all of this. And so, you know, the fantasy is that I would get a chance to work for him.
0: Let's go to Jim in Delaware. Hello, Jim. Go ahead.
4: Hey, George. I wanted to talk about an incident and see if your guests can fill me in on it if I remember correctly.
0: All right, give it a try.
4: I was getting on the school bus 1973, and the buzz on the bus was past the goal of Mississippi.
0: Yep.
4: And so I remember the story where these two guys, an old man and a 19-year-old man, were fishing there at the lake or pond. All of a sudden, there's a saucer comes floating out over the lake. A door appears on the side. Alien comes out, one or two. They come over, and as soon as they touch the 19-year-old, he passed out. But they elevated him off the ground and floated him to the saucer and did an anal probe or something and brought him back and left. How's that go?
0: That case was in 1973. Are you familiar at all with it, Dean?
1: It sounds like the Pensacola case a bit.
0: It's called the Pascagoula incident.
1: Pascagoula case. Yeah, it is an amazing case. Calvin Parker, I believe.
0: Calvin Parker.
1: Yeah,
0: Charles
1: I met him.
0: Hickson.
1: Yeah, I met him at the UFO Congress. Great guy, very credible. It's a terrific case. It should be featured more. I would say. But yeah, no, that's a good one. I do want to touch on something you said with regards to the anal probe. That's another area that is ridiculed, you know, that is joked about. And I just want to say, if you talk to Dr. Michael Masters, he will tell you that we do that with animals all the time. If you're going to tag a bear, the bear's dangerous, so you're going to pretty much knock it out, right? And that's what people who are experiencers have described as being knocked out, where they're paralyzed. You're going to take a stool sample. You're not going to wait around for the subject, if you will, to, you know, need to evacuate their bowels. You're going to want to, I mean, not to get too into it, but you're going to want to keep the shape and everything, because that's part of the testing. So you're going to have a device that's going to go in there. And we've, again, we do that with wildlife. And you're going to take that. So that's what that probing is. It's believed to be that it's actually extracting samples. So, yeah, but again, getting back to the case, terrific case, really, really good case. Thanks for bringing that up.
0: Hixon died, by the way, of a heart attack at the age of 80 back in 2011. I think Parker's still alive, though.
1: Yeah, I believe so.
0: Parker was the 17-year-old at the time.
1: Yeah.
0: Next up, let's go to Mark in Ohio. Take it away, Mark.
5: Hey, George, your Navy colleague back at you.
0: Yes, sir.
5: How we doing?
0: Good.
5: George, I make the joke that some of these aliens out in space took one look at us and kept on going. Anyway,
0: easy for you to say.
5: Turn back. Anyway, get serious, George. I mentioned to Tom earlier that I think David Wilcock and John Mack were both murdered. Of course, your guest mentioned earlier that he may know more than I do, of course. He didn't think that John Mack, was going to divulge anything, you know, about what he knew. Or anyway, I think, George or Dean, that, some of these aliens are from our own future, and they've come back, that's speculation, of course, come back to, warn us about our environmental degradation, which is a continuing process, of course. I could give almost a lecture on that stuff. When I was going for a master's in marine biology, I took a class in environmental biology and chemistry. And, but anyway, I still think that that's a good possibility that they're from our own future and coming back. You may have thought of that before, George. Anyway, thanks, Dean, for your work, buddy.
1: Appreciated. Yeah, you're not the only one who believes in that theory. Again, Dr. Michael Masters, is called the extraterrestrial theory, his version of it. And Spielberg actually ascribes to it. In fact, that's his number one belief, that they could be coming back from the future, because at some point we are going to figure out time travel. And the idea that you can only go back to the moment that you created the time machine might not, with new physics, even be an issue. So that would make sense that they would be warning us, because think about it. These images that these experiencers are seeing, because it's not that they just tell them, hey, you're screwing up your planet. They literally show them, implant visuals in their brain of what the Earth is going to look like. And where did that footage come from? You know, chances are that footage was, you know, existing images from our past, or actually from their past, our future. So, it's critical. And I hope that we get more people, we get an influx of people into the administration who take this planet, the priority of the planet, as a top, top priority.
0: Dean, for people who want to track your work, where's the best place to go?
1: The best place right now is going to be at experiencersmovie.com. That's a link to the new movie, and there's links to my bio, and you can reach me on Instagram at Dean Alioto, and I'm also on Facebook, and if you're into YouTube, you can go to Captured Pictures. That's the name of my company, but again, the new film, the new website, where you can have links that go directly to the film, is experiencersmovie.com.
0: Don't stop what you're doing, my friend. Keep doing it, all right?
1: Thank you, sir. Appreciate it.
0: And I'll see you this weekend.
1: Look forward.
0: The Experiencers Full Disclosure documentary. Up next, we go live to South Africa to talk with Michael Tellinger about ancient ruins.
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5: The ceasefire trying to hold. I'm Ted Lindner, Fox News. The U.S. downing a group of drones over the Strait of Hormuz as the fragile Middle East ceasefire remains for now, but is under threat. Fox's Ashley Webster with more.
6: The U.S. military shooting down four Iranian-based attack drones that posed a threat around the Strait of Hormuz. U.S. forces, by the way, also hitting an Iranian ground control station in Bandar Abbas. U.S. Central Command in a statement said the strikes were, quote, measured, purely defensive, and intended to maintain the ceasefire. Iranian state TV reporting also the details of a draft agreement, which included the reopening of the Strait of Hormuz, also the withdrawal of U.S. forces from the region. The White House quickly, after that was reported, branded the report as complete fabrication.
5: On Wednesday, in a cabinet meeting, President Trump expressed confidence that a deal with Iran is near. And U.S. Central Command says they've executed another strike on a suspected drug boat in the Eastern Pacific. They claim two male narco-terrorists were killed. Sources telling Fox News the Coast Guard is asking Bahamian officials to let a dive team search in new areas for the bodies of Lynette Hooker. Fox's Jill Nato has more.
7: Investigators have been looking at GPS data from Brian Hooker's phone, in which he was using a marine navigation app. That data's pointed them to new areas of interest that have not been searched as of yet. A source tells Fox U.S. authorities plan to focus on an area of the Bahamas Sea of Abaco with waters reaching 25-foot depths. Brian and Lynette were headed back to their sailboat earlier this year when he reportedly said Lynette fell off their dinghy. But Lynette's daughter, Brian's stepdaughter, has raised questions about what happened, saying Brian had anger issues and her mother was an excellent swimmer. Jill Nato, Fox News.
5: Brian Hook held by Bahamian authorities initially, but then was released. 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
5: The efforts to contain the growing Ebola outbreak in Central Africa picking up the pace. Fox's Greg Palcott with more.
9: World Health Organization staffers are traveling to the eastern region of the Democratic Republic of Congo, hit by the disease. The organization's chief posting the outbreak is outpacing the response. And here is what Secretary of State Rubio said at today's cabinet meeting.
10: The number one priority of our foreign policy is to protect the American people. We cannot and will not allow any cases of Ebola to enter the United States.
9: To that end, the U.S. has been tightening travel restrictions on those leaving the affected area. And yes, it is reported the Trump administration is set to deploy U.S. health officials to neighboring Kenya to staff a quarantine and treatment facility for Americans testing positive for the disease or those potentially exposed, rather than bring them back to the States to be handled there.
5: The WHO saying the number of suspected cases nearing 1,000 with more than 200 deaths. A Michigan boarding school where Jeffrey Epstein was accused of meeting at least two of his victims, making a major decision. Fox's Carmen Roberts with more.
11: This is not the first step Interlochen Center for the Arts has taken to distance itself from Jeffrey Epstein, but it may be the most dramatic. The Michigan Summer Arts Camp and Boarding School, where Epstein attended as a teenager in 1967, previously removed his name from the Jeffrey E. Epstein Scholarship Lodge after his 2008 sex conviction, renaming it the Green Lake Lodge. Now, the center says his board has approved plans to tear down the building. Prior to 2003, Epstein donated more than $400,000 to the school, including half of that to build the lodge. Carmen Roberts, Fox News.
5: And a former high-ranking CIA official is under arrest after FBI agents find $40 million worth of gold bars stashed at his home. David Rush is charged with criminal theft of public money. I'm Ted Lindner. This is Fox News.
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12: Homeless little boy selling papers on the street corner. It was really cold. He went over to a policeman and said, "Do you happen to know where a homeless boy like me could find a warm place tonight?" The policeman said, "You go right down the street. See that big white house? Knock on the door. When the lady comes to the door, just say, 'John 316.'" He did that, and the lady let him in. Took him to the kitchen, fed him a big, warm meal, ran him a really hot bath. He hadn't been that full and that warm for a long time, and then tucked him in to a soft bed with lots of blankets. And he thought, "I don't know about this John 3:16. I don't understand it, but it sure is good for a cold little boy." The next morning there was breakfast, and then she explained John 3:16 and the sacrifices Jesus made. You know it. "For God so loved the world that he gave his only begotten Son. Whosoever believeth in him should not perish but have everlasting life." A little hard to comprehend, but very real. And have a good day from Success Floor Covering, Oakland and Holland Avenue, Westover.

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1: Up next, we go live to South Africa to chat with Michael Tellinger about ancient ruins. One of his books includes Slave Species of the Gods, and back with Michael in a moment on Coast to Coast AM.
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0: And welcome back to Coast, George Norrie with you. Michael Tellinger back with us, scientist, explorer, humanitarian, author of several books. He's a graduate from Wits University and Johannesburg Medical School, 1983, with a Bachelor of Pharmacy degree. Michael is the founder of the One Small Town, which is an initiative that aims to bring prosperity to small towns everywhere. Very good, Michael. How are you?
1: Always good to hear from you, George. I'm very well, thank you.
0: You traveling much these days?
1: Strangely enough, not so much. I'm sort of homebound. I'm going to Bosnia next month to spend some time with Samos Managic at the amazing site that he's created there, that he's opened up to the world and all the research that he's done. But otherwise, I'm pretty much homebound. I'm doing a lot of research with the Stone Circle ruins, especially the tools and the technology they left behind, which is becoming more and more mind-blowing and mysterious, like the Taurus stones and the cone-shaped tools. And I'm also obviously spending a lot of time and energy on the One Small Town initiative because, you know, I've been saying, and you may be aware of this, I've been saying for, you know, nearly two decades now, it's all very good that we are learning about our ancient civilizations and becoming really wise and peeling away the hidden history and so forth. But what do we do with all that knowledge? If we don't put that knowledge to good use and we put it to use so that we improve our world and make our world a better place, then it's all a bloody waste of time. So for me, the One Small Town Initiative is really the coming together of all the knowledge and research that I've done and put all that knowledge together to come up with solutions to make the world a better place.
0: What is it, Michael, that got you interested in these topics?
1: I guess an inquiring mind, you know. I was never happy with just a simple answer at school. I always wanted to know why. Why does this work? Why do cells regenerate themselves? Why do we die? Why don't the aliens talk to us? Whatever. Huh. You know, how come the DNA has so much incredible power encoded in it? And just any subject that I pick up, I'm always inherently, I just have an inquiring mind. And so no matter what the subject matter is, I love to explore. You know, let me give you an example.
0: Okay.
1: You know, when I wrote Slave Species of God, and that's 20 years ago now, George, I think the first time you and I spoke was now 20 years ago.
0: At least, yeah.
1: Yeah. I think you were one of the first people that interviewed me after I released Slave Species of God, and then it was republished as Slave Species of the Gods by Inner Traditions in the USA. And I never realized what trajectory that book would put me on and what path I would take. And I could never, ever have imagined it because that led me to meet Johann Heine in 2007. That led me to the introduction of the ancient ruins of South Africa, the incredible ancient stone calendar that Johann rediscovered, that then became Adam's calendar after I published the book, and all the technology behind it and the ancient advanced technology that was left behind by these civilizations. I could never have imagined that I would discover absolute connections to the presence of the Anunnaki here in South Africa and the ancient gold mines and the mystery of gold and the kind of technology that they use, which is all toroidal based sound frequency based energy tools, which includes, you know, toroidal structures, cone shaped technology, vortex technology, and magnetron technology as well. And all of those are connected. So to understand that, I had to go and study subjects that previously I never thought I'd need to understand. So I had to get into advanced technology and what is behind the most advanced technology in the world today. And that led me to having to explore quantum mechanics and particle physics and a lot of the shenanigans that are happening in that field of research. And a lot of the, misconceptions and incorrect conclusions that are reached by the mainstream sort of physics fraternity and science fraternity. you know, connecting with people like Nassim Haramein and learning what he's been studying, and then providing some of the tools and equipment that were left behind here in South Africa, that proves what Nassim is talking about the quantum field, the quantum fluctuations, the zero point energy, and all those things. So I've had to go down a rabbit hole that I never imagined I would. Understanding, you know, light, electricity, trying to unify gravity with all the things that has been not unified with yet. And this all comes as a result of studying ancient civilizations in South Africa and Southern Africa. It's really an incredible journey that I could never, ever have predicted. So, you know, so when you ask me a simple question like, so what are you busy with? I'm busy with all of the above. I mean, just this morning, I've been up for the past 3 hours already doing more research on quantum fields and quantum mechanics and so forth, and connecting it to what I've discovered here, the stone circles, the most unbelievable discovery that I still can't believe, that the global historical, archaeological, geological, engineering, and electronics fraternity hasn't descended upon South Africa to come and study this, because this truly is the most mind-blowing discovery in all of ancient history, and it still seems that I'm doing this on my own.
0: Does that include Adam's calendar?
1: Oh yes. Look, Adam's calendar it should really be called Enki's calendar to create more hysteria, if you want to call it that way, because there's no doubt that that site was built by Enki, the Sumerian entity Enki. And then the geology that's attached to it, the geology of the stones is mind-blowing. You know, what I discovered regarding geology, again, I had to go and research and study geology and study the geology at these various sites and understand what kind of stones they used in these stone structures. Why did they use that kind of stone? Why didn't they use different stones? And understanding that if you use different stones, the stone circles wouldn't produce the energy and the magnetic fields and the electromagnetic fields that they generate. And therefore, it has to be a specific kind of stone. And then the stones around Adam's calendar, your question, the stones around Adam's calendar, let me finish that train of thought, that turn out not to be stones, that turn out to actually be fossilized body parts. Now, how did I stumble upon that? It's an incredibly exciting, long and winding road that's brought me here, and it's absolutely brilliant. I couldn't have wished for a better 20 years that I've just gone through in my life, because it's been such an exciting journey. And just to finish on that question of yours, George, Adam's

0: And I go, oh my God, that's wrong. That shouldn't be in that book. But yeah, you know, that's it. I can't go back and take it out. I just need to, you know, I just need to put out new papers and new videos and new books with updated information. And that's how we learn. We share the information that we have, and then we come back and we correct some of the misinterpretations that we've made. Zachariah Sitchin isn't with us anymore, but whether he misinterpreted some of the things or not doesn't matter. For me, he woke me up. He was one of the few authors and researchers that really was part of my awakening in the you know, early 80s. And I will forever be grateful to him. Even if, and my, I always say this, even if Zachariah Sitchin was 90% wrong, or even if he was 99% wrong, it doesn't matter. He woke up and created a huge global movement that brought to the attention of the world the Anunnaki, Enki, and that entire hidden history of the world that shows us that mythology, our mythology, is actually our true ancient history. It's not the figment of someone's imagination.
1: What was it about South Africa, that region, that captured the attention of the visitors?
0: I think it was the gold, you know, the gold. And that gold is, you know, people don't realize how important South Africa is in the whole socioeconomic, geopolitical system of the world. And unfortunately, we've got a disgusting government. We've got basically the ANC is a communist government. I don't want to get into politics on your show, but many of your audience will probably know, you know, when they inherited our country, they inherited one of the top 10 giant economies in the world. And I mean that, you know, you may not be aware of it, and most of your listeners may not be aware of it, but South Africa was truly a miracle in the world, completely self-sufficient, self-sustained. And the mining industry was at that time probably the finest and most developed mining industry in the world. And all because of gold and platinum and iron and chrome and various other minerals that are critical to the global economy. And coal as well, obviously coal as well. So what made South Africa such a powerhouse until the crooked, disgusting communist ANC government took over? And I'm sorry, I have to get that out because it bugs me, but we're going to fix it. We're going to fix it. And there are many people in South Africa that are now working on changing it and fixing it. And it seems like the days of this crooked government are coming to an end. But just like this country became powerful in the new era, its origins of power go back to the Anunnaki days. They were the first ones to discover the gold in this part of the world. And many of the new modern gold mines in South Africa, like Sheba Gold Mine, like the Kaapsehoop Gold Mine, where Adam Skallander sits, that were discovered in the late around 1880, around there. All those gold mines were probably ancient mines that were just rediscovered, and they just started to mine them again. So the gold is what attracted the Anunnaki here, and South Africa is, from what I understand, more than 50%, could be even higher than that, of all the gold ever mined in the world has come from South Africa.
1: Michael, tell us about the importance of the stone circles. What has been so fascinated about them?
0: Well, you know, the more you study the stone circles, and, you know, I've been doing this now since 2007, so it's pretty much 20 years. The more you just can't get enough, because every time you go and visit the stone circles and you walk and you observe, you pay attention to the structures and how things were put together. And especially when you go to the stone circles that don't have doors and entrances, the original versions of the stone circles that could be, that are probably more than 300,000 years old, you start to marvel at the complexity. And this is the thing. First of all, we have way more than a million of these stone circles, but it's the entire complexity, how they woven together and connected together, that makes it so unique. And once you comprehend the insane kind of engineering

0: that went into building these structures, choosing the site. Why is the stone circle sitting in this place? Why is it placed here and not over there? Why is that stone circle that's 50 meters away connected to this stone circle? And why is this one that's 10 meters away also connected? Why are they all connected to each other? Why don't they have any doors and entrances? And why the complexity is what makes it so absolutely staggering. There is no way that even if we brought together all the bloody civil engineers in the world today and told them, build this for us, we cannot do that. There's no way we can do that. They say that we can't build rebuild the pyramids in Egypt. I disagree. I think if we had the exact structure of the pyramid and we knew exactly what the internal structures were, how they fit together and so forth, we could build it. We could build a giant 3D printer and we could build it by, pouring the concrete blocks in situ and literally reconstruct the Great Pyramid. We could do that. But to even begin to contemplate to build anything like the stone circles of Southern Africa, it is simply an impossible task for humanity today. No way. So whoever put it together had a much higher consciousness, much higher knowledge of true technology that we do not possess today. We can't even imagine that technology today. And the other key thing is that it probably goes back more than 1 million years, and we can talk about that in more detail if you want.
1: What is it about these that fascinate you the most, Michael?
0: The fact that they are energy generating devices, and the question is, so let me just qualify that. I'm not speculating that they're generating energy. I know they generate energy because we've measured it. We've measured it several times with different people that come in and out of my life with different measuring techniques and devices. So we know they generate energy, and we know they generate magnetic and electromagnetic fields. The question is, why? What was so important that they had to build millions of these stone structures that are all connected to each other, that generate an insane amount of energy? What did they need that energy for? And I must tell you, George, in the beginning, I thought I had it figured out, like most of us do. And the deeper you go down the rabbit hole, the more you realize how little you've got figured out. Because today, I'm beginning to think that these stone circles could go back more than 1 million years.
1: That's fascinating. Stay with us. Michael Tellinger with us live in South Africa. His latest book is called Slave Species of the Gods, and we will be back in a moment on Coast to Coast AM.
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8: Homeless little boy selling papers on the street corner. It was really cold. He went over to a policeman and said, "Do you happen to know where a homeless boy like me could find a warm place tonight?" The policeman said, "You go right down the street. See that big white house? Knock on the door. When the lady comes to the door, just say, 'John 316.'" He did that, and the lady let him in, took him to the kitchen, fed him a big warm meal, ran him a really hot bath. He hadn't been that full and that warm for a long time, and then tucked him in to a soft bed with lots of blankets. And he thought, "I don't know about this John 3:16. I don't understand it, but it sure is good for a cold little boy." The next morning there was breakfast, and then she explained John 3:16 and the sacrifices Jesus made. You know it. "For God so loved the world that he gave his only begotten Son. Whosoever believeth in him should not perish but have everlasting life." A little hard to comprehend, but very real. And have a good day from Success Floor Covering, Oakland and Holland Avenue, Westover.
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1: We shall take your calls with Michael Tellinger next hour here on Coast to Coast as we talk about slave species of the gods. 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
4: Whether it's physical activity, obesity, diet, smoking, low on hormones, stress, sleep disorders, or your age can be supported by reducing inflammation and aiding the body to heal itself appropriately. 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
6: His name, Robert Diaguero. Now, you had a health challenge some time ago. You were describing it as even to the point of losing consciousness. Like you said, a lot of people heard of carnivore. They've read about it in Ty Bollinger's book, Cancer Step Outside the Box. Now, how did you take it? Did you take the liquid, the capsules? What did you do?
7: Oh, the capsules.
6: Okay.
7: I started off taking it 3 times a day for the 6 days. But I'd say within the first week and a half, I noticed a amazing difference. No more of those queasy feelings of the anticipation of knowing that I was going to go into. They were gone. Absolutely gone. I'm just, my mind is blown on this stuff.
6: Well, would your wife corroborate your story? Usually that she would say, oh, honey, you're exaggerating.
7: Oh, yeah.
6: Or no, you actually did recover that fast.
7: Oh, yeah. Oh, yeah. She corroborated. She was there one time when I was doing a gig and I lost consciousness.
6: Oh, my.
7: That just freaked her out.
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0: And welcome back, George Norrie, along with Michael Tellinger. His websites are linked up at coasttocoastam.com. Michael, how sure are you that the visitations occurred by the Anunnaki, as opposed to intelligent humans who might have been here?
1: Yeah, there are just too many connections between the translations that we get from various Sumerian tablets, Zachariah Sitchin being one of the translators, but there are others that are found that are not necessarily translated by Zachariah Sitchin. And those that are featured in Slave Species of God. That was really interesting because when I released Slave Species of God, I hadn't really discovered the Stone Circle ruins yet. I knew about them, but I'd never really seen them. And it is really after that that when I started to research it and realize the connections between the translations, referring to gold mines, various activities, burial sites, and so forth. But we also have some fascinating, repetitive psychic phenomena that, you know, if one psychic tells you something, and then you say, okay, well, that sounds interesting, but I can't really take that as a fact, or I can't really take that too seriously. I need to corroborate that. But after you've had, 20 psychics and 100 psychics and more tell you exactly the same story without provocation or without getting any insider track information from me, and yet they still tell you the same information, then you start to take it seriously, because then the statistical probability is that they are making it up or they're colluding becomes overwhelming, that they, that this becomes far more realistic than just imaginary. But the other thing is also past life regressions. So there's psychic connections, and then past life regressions as well. And then the discovery of the gold mines, with technology in them that is not human. And there have been many gold mines that have been discovered, many ancient tunnels that have been discovered in South Africa, either on their own or as part of modern gold mining that defy any current technology. One of the most important discoveries is at Sheba Gold Mine, which is right at Adam's Calendar. Sheba Gold Mine is one of the gold mines that's connected to the ancient gold mine that I suggest is where Enki started his gold mining activity, where Adam's Calendar is located, on the edge, on the rim. You know, when you have an impact crater, it creates this mountainous rim, a ring of mountains around the impact crater. And those areas are generally rich in gold. Something happens to the gold in the ground when these meteors strike. And somehow it brings the gold to the surface. And in this particular area, that's the case. I'm not sure if it's always the case, but it seems to be the case often. And in this particular instance, it is very much the case, because there have been at least six modern gold mines within that perimeter of that impact site, which is about 3 billion years old. So,
2: wow.
1: Well, that's according to modern geology. So, there are so many different little threads that pull it all together and bring the Anunnaki at the center point here. It's about the gold, and this is where the gold was. And that's what we read. That's what Sitchin was quite clear in his translations, that the Anunnaki were obsessed with gold, and they were looking for gold. And they found it here in Southern Africa. And when I say Southern Africa, I mean mostly South Africa and Zimbabwe, because in Zimbabwe we also have, obviously, the Stone Circle ruins continue from South Africa into Zimbabwe. In those days, they were obviously not different countries. It was all just one big land, land without borders. And the gold is everywhere here.
0: Michael, what was the story of a stone, an ancient stone, that crashed the TSA security in Qatar?
1: That's actually a very important moment when when I can then claim that we can thank modern airport security systems, and this was TSA security at Qatar Doha, because, you know, once you board an American-bound flight, you're under sort of American TSA security jurisdiction. And that's what some people don't understand if they don't travel enough. So there was a Torah stone that, you know, it's made of granite. It's heavy. It's about 7 kilos, 7.5 kilograms. What is that? It's about 15 pounds, 16 pounds. And I was taking that to Nassim Haramein in Hawaii as a gift, as a present, to research, because Nassim's work is all about the resonance project, the studying toroidal fields, zero points, and so forth. And torus stones and vortex fields and toroidal energy is all part of that. That's the centerpiece of his work. So I took the stone, I put it in my bag. And at that stage, we already knew that these stones were generating mysterious energies, but we didn't really measure it with any advanced technology. And then in Doha, Qatar, I was hauled off the plane with five guys with guns, and they made me open my bag. And this is after the plane is now delayed. The plane is full. We're waiting to take off and we're not taking off. And suddenly they haul me off the plane. There was a longer thing that I'm not going to go into detail. Eventually I get hauled off the plane and five guys with guns around my bag.
2: Jeez.
1: They make me open my bag. And I knew immediately it was the stone. So I show them the stone. I'm shortening the story because it there's a lot of fine detail in the story that when I went to unpack it afterwards, after 2 years of processing the post-traumatic shock, because I was absolutely petrified when that happened. It was the scariest moment in my life, undoubtedly. Never had anything as scary as that happen to me before or since.
0: Did the TSA folks even know what was going on?
1: Well, they did. And so this is where it gets really, really interesting. And it took me about 2 years afterwards for me to really, really understand what the hell happened there. So I get hauled off the plane. Now I'm thinking, I can't tell. I knew immediately it's the stone. Obviously, I knew, right? It was wrapped in bubble wrap and packing tape and neatly, you know, secured between my clothes. And so I open the bag, I take out the stone, and I show them the stone. But before I got there, I was thinking, what am I going to say? What am I going to say this thing is? And that's why I was so scared, because I can't say it's an ancient artifact. And they say, well, where's your permit? Because, you know, these days you need a permit for bloody everything. And I can't say it's a museum piece. Where's your permit? I can't say that, you know, it's archaeological stuff. And I can't say it's a stone, because why are you carrying stones? Because stones can be contaminated, especially in Hawaii. If you go to Hawaii, you're not allowed to bring anything into Hawaii, plant material, soil, anything like that, right? They're very, very protective. So I was thinking, what am I going to say? I can't say any of the obvious things. So then the penny dropped for me, you know, something that is non-threatening and that won't put up any red flags or get me into trouble or Guantanamo Bay, because they held back the flight. This was very serious. This wasn't flagging me when I go through security with my bag. They didn't flag me there. They flagged me afterwards and got me off the plane because something serious that they wanted to check was in the bag. And
0: were they embarrassed afterwards?
1: So I was thinking, what am I going to say? So eventually the penny dropped for me and I said, it's African arts and crafts. You know, African arts and crafts, because you know all these markets, African markets, were selling all these African arts and crafts, non-threatening. Everyone has one of these. So, you know, African arts and crafts. And whether it worked or not, I don't know. Anyway, they looked at the stone for about 10 seconds or 15 seconds, which to me felt like an eternity. Then I got back on the plane. And this is where it gets really, this is where it gets serious. I get back on the plane. My girlfriend at the time said to me, I mean, the door hardly closed behind us, and the plane was already taxiing, right? So, and he said, whatever is in that bag crashed the TSA security system. So I have to assume that the captain wouldn't make up stuff like that just to impress us. That means that the TSA security tools and technology that they have picked up something serious. And they needed to check what it was. And they didn't want to let it go.
0: Well,
1: But they also.
0: you can't blame them for checking.
1: Exactly. So I'm not blaming them for checking. But listen to this. This is because when you're under that stressful situation, your brain stops to process things logically. And this is why it's not good to make decisions while you're under stress, right? They always say, don't make decisions when you're under stress. Be calm and collected and then make the right decisions. Well, I was under extreme stress at that moment, so it took me 2 years to unpack it. And then I realized, you know, when you travel through an airport and they flag you, and what normally happens is they take you aside, they make you open the bag, and then they make you stand aside and they inspect the bag. They go through everything. They take everything
0: Right.
1: out of your bag. They inspect the stitching and the lining. Then this didn't happen.
0: And they may
1: They made
0: search
1: me.
0: and they may search you too.
1: Exactly. But they made me, I showed them the stone and they were happy with that. And then they made me put it back. So we have to assume that when I showed them the stone, I showed them what they were told to look for. So I showed them what they were looking for. Otherwise they would have checked the whole bag.
0: Sure.
1: Do you understand that logic? And it took me a long time to figure that out. So they obviously were looking, and they must have told the guy, say, look for something that looks like a donut, a stone or something that looks like a donut. And then when I showed it to them, they were happy and they said, okay, that's great. We know this. It's not threatening, but at least now we know why it set off the security system. But it was only years later that when we started to measure, and about 2 years later, 3 years later, when we started to do more research with these torus stones, that we realized that they emit powerful magnetic fields, and they also amplify magnetic fields and sound frequencies. So if you
0: Are the stones
1: shoot,
0: heavy, Michael?
1: yeah, they are heavy. They weigh between sort of 10 pounds and sort of 15, 16 pounds, sometimes even more,
0: That's a
1: sometimes up to
0: lot.
1: 20 pounds.
0: That's a
1: Yeah.
0: lot.
1: Yeah. But they're beautiful. They're donut shaped, and they're quite a phenomenon here. Lots of farmers have them. They have no idea what they're for. So when farmers plow their lands, so farmers have these stones lying around. They use them as doorstops and candle holders and weights. They're great for weighing things down because they get a hole through it. So you can tie a rope to it and use it as a weight. So they've been used for all kinds of things. But, yeah, that thing in Doha, Qatar was a big wake up call for me, because I realized that we're dealing with some very advanced technology. Since then, we've done loads more research, and I now know the stones generate magnetic fields. They amplify sound frequencies from one side to the other. They increase inherent energy fields and the potential temperature. It's like a very basic but advanced quantum mechanics tool. It's bizarre.
0: Slave Species of the Gods still available?
1: Oh, absolutely. Yeah. Look, people are still buying it. So everything in that book is probably more relevant now than ever before.
0: True.
1: There are a few things there, like, the formations of stars and planets and so forth, that I no longer agree with. But that's a little thing. That's just a side note. The key thing is about planet Earth, Anunnaki, gold, and this is where the connection that I write about, the evidence of the Anunnaki, and you'll see their physical presence in South Africa once you read Slave Species of God. And then you read, you get my book, Temples of the African Gods, you'll see the connection. That's where you really make the connection between the two. And it's quite spectacular. It's really, yeah.
0: What are you working on next, Michael?
1: Well, it's mostly working on the technology, the tools, the torus stones, And then obviously the cone-shaped tools, because the torus stones, the cone-shaped tools, and the magnetron tools, like the magnetron ruins, because so they're three elements, and all of them are connected with toroidal fields, vortex fields, angular momentum, Sazer technology, and even obviously, and sound and resonance, and generating magnetic fields and electromagnetic fields. And especially once you see some of the stone structures, the stone circles that are shaped in perfect flower shaped structures and shapes, flower shapes that literally identically resemble magnetrons, the little magnetrons that are in each of our microwaves at home. It's very powerful technology.
0: Michael, we're going to take a short break and come back and take an hour of phone calls with you. Michael Tellinger, our special guest, as we talk about the ancient ruins.
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4: A round of strikes in Iran. I'm Sue Guzman, Fox News. U.S. has downed several drones over the Strait of Hormuz as the fragile ceasefire with Iran is being tested.
5: The U.S. military shooting down 4 Iranian-based attack drones that posed a threat around the Strait of Hormuz. U.S. forces, by the way, also hitting an Iranian ground control station in Bandar Abbas. U.S. Central Command in a statement said the strikes were, quote, measured, purely defensive, and intended to maintain the ceasefire. Iranian state TV reporting also the details of a draft agreement which included the reopening of the Strait of Hormuz. Also, the withdrawal of U.S. forces from the region. The White House quickly, after that was reported, branded the report as complete fabrication.
4: Fox's Ashley Webster. Meanwhile, an Iranian official says Tehran will not back down from its red lines in negotiations with the U.S. Ibrahim Azizi, who's a member of the Iranian parliament, posting on X that includes, he says, the country's right to enrich uranium, maintain stockpiles of enriched uranium, and control the Strait of Hormuz. President Trump holding a cabinet meeting at the White House Wednesday as peace talks continue with Iran.
6: Back at the White House, with cameras rolling, the president insisted that the midterm elections won't make him rush into a bad deal with Iran.
7: The primary urgency is that we can't let Iran have a nuclear weapon. But at the same time, we have a tremendous amount of oil, gas, coal. We have tremendous amounts of energy.
6: While there was a good deal of attention on Iran, the president also highlighted the work he's doing back here at home to make sure the nation gets safer, as well as the administration's ongoing crackdown on fraud.
4: Fox's Kevin Cork. The Ebola outbreak also discussed. Secretary of State Marco Rubio says the federal government's working on tracking cases to ensure no one with Ebola gets into the U.S. America's listening to Fox News.
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4: President Trump in a post to Truth Social saying Pakistan, Egypt, Turkey, Qatar, and Saudi Arabia must sign on to the Abraham Accords to normalize relations with Israel if the U.S. and Iran reach a deal to the ongoing conflict. South Carolina Republican Senator Lindsey Graham tells Fox,
15: once you put Iran in a box, and he's going to do that, we're going to have peace between Saudi Arabia and Israel. Nobody thought that was possible. I believe it's possible, and there's one guy can do it. Donald Trump.
4: The Justice Department has reportedly launched a criminal investigation into E. Jean Carroll, the woman who accused President Trump of sexual assault. The DOJ investigating whether Carroll committed perjury while speaking at a deposition in her two civil lawsuits against him. Carroll won a $5 million civil judgment against Donald Trump in one case, alleging he sexually abused and defamed her. She also won more than $83 million in a judgment against him in another defamation case. All of them are being appealed, and Donald Trump is maintaining he's innocent of any wrongdoing. Seattle residents worried about crime, employing new tactics to keep their neighborhoods safe. Fox's Christina Coleman is more.
16: Some Seattle residents took matters into their own hands and set up makeshift barricades to keep away the prostitutes, pimps, and drug dealers near their neighborhood amid the ongoing crime. There's shot up cars and homes in the area. Residents say they've tried to get help from the city for years. And the city says the barricade set up by the residents illegally will have to come down. Seattle's mayor says the violence is unsettling and that overnight patrols have been increased.
4: Kenya police say a fire at a boarding school has left at least 15 students dead. Authorities say the fire broke out early in the morning at the residential section of the Utumishi School in Gilgil area. It's a girls' school. Search teams currently working now to account for all of the students. I'm Sue Guzman. This is Fox News.
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1: And our special guest, Michael Tellinger, live in South Africa as we talk about the ancient stone circles and the ruins. And we'll be back with your calls in a moment on Coast to Coast AM.

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0: And welcome back, George Norrie, along with Michael Tellinger. Michael, what do you think the true intent and purpose of the Stone Circle ruins might be?
1: George, that is probably the most exciting and mind-blowing conclusion that I've reached in the last 12 months or so. Once I realized that the stone circles are older than the rivers that are formed among them.
0: Wow.
1: And then I went and looked at what do our geology books in South Africa tell us about the rivers in this area, like the Komati River, the Eland River, and the rivers, the Crocodile River, that are the bigger rivers. And these rivers are ancient, like, you know, some of them are more than a million years old. Some of them, I'm sorry, more than a billion years old, they claim. A billion years old. So if the rivers have washed away the stone circles and the ruins and the terraces and the channels that connect them together, it means the stone circles are older than the rivers. This is something that I was not ready for. And yet the geological evidence and the climatological evidence is absolute proof thereof. So I'm starting to think that the stone circles were potentially was a machine, and this is why it's so big and it's so concentrated here in South Africa, because of the topological, the environment, the elevation above sea level and so forth. I've got a feeling that maybe the Anunnaki or someone else wanted to occupy Earth. They wanted to inhabit Earth, but Earth was barren and uninhabitable, something like Mars. Or it was habitable, but it wasn't habitable for them. The climatic conditions were not good enough for them. So they had to change the climate or make the Earth habitable. It's exactly what we would do if we want to settle on Mars. We'd go there and we would put things in place to create an atmosphere, to create rain, to create, you know, make sure that we got water, that there's rainfall and so forth. And it seems to me more and more now that the stone circles were a giant machine of 10 million of these structures that cover probably 500,000 square kilometers here in Southern Africa. This is a huge undertaking, something way beyond just, oh, we need some gold, you know, or we need to build a temple, or we need to build a dwelling. This is off the charts. We can't imagine it. So it must have been a much bigger purpose. And I suspect that purpose was to generate energy, to release oxygen and carbon dioxide into the air, to change the climate. And then the climate changed and suddenly we have rainfall and rivers form and the rivers start to come down the mountains and they wash away the stone circles that were responsible for changing the climate and creating a more hospitable climate for the Anunnaki or whoever built it.
0: Were they changing it for them or us?
1: No, it definitely wouldn't be for us. They would have been changing it for themselves. And maybe it was because of the gold. So they wanted to get the gold, but they couldn't live in the conditions that they were on Earth, climatic conditions, the atmosphere. They needed more oxygen or carbon dioxide or whatever. At this stage, we don't know. We know that in ancient times, the carbon dioxide levels and the oxygen levels were much higher. So I mean, the carbon dioxide levels at the moment are very low compared to what they used to be, you know, a million years ago and so forth. So it seems that they definitely wanted to create the conditions for themselves, and maybe it was so they could come and set up the gold mining operations here. And there are some very interesting past life regressions and shamanic journeys that I've taken with my shaman friend John Paul Eagleheart, who's an absolute godsend, that suggests that the Anunnaki initiated the stone circles more than a million years ago, and they almost became self-organizing cymatic shapes in the sand and the ash and whatever they, before there was too many plants and grass and all that. And the sound frequencies of the earth would have created these cymatic patterns and represent the free sound frequencies coming out of the ground. We know that for now we've established that each stone circle represents the sound frequency as it comes out of the ground at that specific point. But how did they know where to pack the stones? So according to my shaman friend and shamanic journeys, they used a long, long time ago, more than a million years ago, they put the system in place with some kind of antennas that would have generated cosmic ethereal energy to flow down antennas and connect to the frequencies of Earth coming out of Gaia, the Schumann resonance and the other frequencies that come out of the ground, and created a meeting point, like a zero point that would create ripples and then form the sand and the ash, create the cymatic shapes of that sound frequency at that specific point, and then, you know, a few hundred thousand years or a million years later, they'd come back and then they'd start to build the stone circles.
0: Fascinating. Let's go to the phones. East of the Rockies, Walter's with us, truck driving in Pennsylvania. Hey, Walter.
2: Hey, George. Good morning. How you doing?
0: Hi.
2: Hey, Michael, I got a quick question for you. Now, what about, you ever thought about exploring the Antarctic and finding what lies beneath it?
1: Exploring that? Did you say Antarctic?
2: Yeah.
1: Yeah, yeah. Well, do you have information that we don't have?
2: Yeah, it's exploring the Antarctic and finding out what lies beneath it.
1: Sorry, I didn't get that. Find what? What are we going to find there?
0: Guess he's gone now, Michael. What do you think of Antarctica?
1: Yeah, look, it's a mystery. That is such a mystery. I don't believe anything we hear about Antarctica at this stage. It's like, you know, why would 12 governments or whatever, South Africa being one of them, because we're quite close to it here, have a treaty that no one is allowed there? What is there that no one is allowed there? And don't tell me because they want to protect the environment. That's absolute BS. So there's something going on there that we don't really know. So we just have to come to terms with, yeah, we don't know. And there is stuff there that's obviously very important that they're trying to protect.
0: What's your take on the lost continent of Atlantis?
1: Well, there's obviously huge historical, anecdotal, and sometimes geographical evidence for Atlantis. Where Atlantis was located is a very interesting question. I think the most for me, there's no reason why Atlantis is not a real place. You know, so people can argue against it and whatever ideas they might have from their, you know, new age, current situation perspective. We have no idea what happened in the past. We literally are, as many people say, a species with amnesia. We're like babies looking up at the sky, wondering what the hell's going on. Where are we? Why are we here? And it's like we're rediscovering everything, or we're discovering everything for the first time. Yet we should have been around, you know, millions of years of reincarnation or whatever it is. So.

0: stuck in our boxes. And obviously, the people that work in mainstream academia will not come and research this because they don't have the grants or the money to do it. Because those who pay their salaries are not interested in exposing this ancient history. So whoever's going to come and research this with me is going to be a private funder, a private investor, some very wealthy individual who wants to get to the bottom of the truth and make some of the most startling ancient discoveries that the world has ever seen. We're sitting right on top of it, and yet nothing's happening. So this is an open invitation to any of the conscious multimillionaires and billionaires out there who don't know what to do with their money. Come and get involved here, and let's set up some very exciting research facilities here that can open the doors to ancient sites, ancient graves. We have a grave that's potentially got an Anunnaki buried in it.
1: Wow.
0: We know where it is. I know there's somebody buried there. You know, the famous Zulu shaman, Baba Kreta Mutwa, before he died, he told me that somebody is buried there, and he told me it's an Anunnaki that's buried there. And I reached the conclusion before he even told me. So we know where to dig. We know what to look for. We know where there are ancient tunnels. I have maps of ancient tunnels here in Southern Africa that are filled with gold. And, you know, to some people, they might go, oh, Tellinger is just making stuff up. Well, that's okay. You can think that. So this is a real, you know, like this is, I'm sort of thinking of in the 1600s, 1700s, and Livingston, and exploring Africa for the first time, discovering Great Zimbabwe and Victoria Falls and all this. It was an amazing era of exploration in darkest Africa, right? Well, we have this opportunity right now because I've peeled away the veil of hidden history that has been hiding the largest concentration of ancient ruins anywhere on earth. It's right here, and the mysteries are yet to be completely unraveled.
1: Back to the rest of the calls. Aaron in Tempe, Arizona, welcome to the show. Hi, Aaron.
2: Hey, George. Thanks for taking my call tonight.
1: Sure.
2: And, Michael, I have a comment and two short questions for you. First of all, a minute ago, you were talking about cymatics and the shapes and the designs of these stone circles match the frequency that's coming out of the ground at that certain point. That's just blowing my mind. I never thought of that. I'm familiar with, you know, the whole cymatics practice there. And my two questions, one, I noticed that there's one certain similar detail between the Sumerian creation story and the Norse creation story where clay is used with other material to create humanity. I wanted to get your thoughts on that. And two, related to mining, the habits that we have today related to milling and smelting and ways to draw the pure metal out of the ore, did we learn that from these ancient advanced people? Did they bring that stuff to Earth?
0: Okay, good questions. Thank you very much. So first of all, the creation story of, you know, creating humans out of mud, and the Norse story that resembles that. There are many, many stories of creation that talk about that humans were fashioned out of mud and clay. And I think those were just, those expressions using mud and clay probably refers more to the mineral content and the elements, the elemental content of what you'd find in mud and clay, which you can extrapolate all the way to DNA because of the minerals that are involved. So, the Sumerians talk about the Sumerian translations talk about Enki and Ninhursag, creating a new species, and they spent a long, long time with a genetic manipulation on that and experimenting and coming up with all kinds of hybrids, half human, half animal. And that experimentation carried on for much longer than people realize. That's the conclusion that I've reached, by the way. So when you read about stories like the Island of Dr. Moreau, where you got, you know, horrible creatures that are half lion, half human, half horse, half human, whatever, all part

0: We're losing you, Michael.
1: Terms with that, you know, our history isn't this squeaky clean, beautiful, simple story that is, you know, the Garden of Eden. So the Sumerian texts are quite clear about what happened and how they used the DNA, or what they called, the Sumerians referred to the DNA as the entwined essence. Entwined essence, which for me is a far more elegant description of DNA than DNA, right? So I love that part of it. And they mix their DNA with the DNA of some other creature or creatures that they found living on Earth already. And it may have been some Homo erectus or something like that. And then came up with what they called the Adamu species. And again, in the Sumerian text, we read about Adamu. And this is, you know, it's not just Zechariah Sitchin. It's many translations that talk about Adamu, and also Anton Parks, which is really important in this entire equation, because his conclusions are slightly different from Zechariah Sitchin. It's still the same story about Anunnaki creating humans to mine gold and so forth, but the details differ. But the story of Adamu is consistent, and the fact that Adamu originally means, you know, not this beautiful human that's going to live in the Garden of Eden in peace and so forth, but it was a creature or the beast. That was the original meaning, according to Anton Parks and his Sumerian knowledge. And the creature or the beast was created to be the slave in the gold mines. Now, what is the chance that the famous Zulu shaman in South Africa, Baba Credo Mutwa, told me when I met him for the first time in August 2008, and I just published the Adam Scalander book with limited knowledge and information that I had. It was really the story of Johann Heine rediscovering the site, and lovely photographs and the alignments of the north, south, east, west, and the solstices, equinoxes, and how the calendar tells every day of the year, and between the solstices. So it's still a working megalithic sun calendar. But when I showed that to Credo Mutwa, he started to cry. And he said he never thought he'd see that special place again. And then he told me how I was initiated at that site in 1937 as a young 16-year-old boy.
0: You touched a nerve with him, Michael. You touched a nerve with him. We're going to come back and take final calls and consider that second question by Aaron about mining. Did we learn metallurgy from them?
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4: 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So you use a thing called Canva to make it an even bigger and better thing. 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
1: 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Marzulli joins us to talk about his near-death experience and other some strange UFO stories. 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

0: And welcome back, George Norrie, along with Michael Tellinger. Michael, let's wrap up that last call. You were talking about an individual who started crying. What happened? Have we lost Michael? Hello, Michael, are you there?
1: Sorry, my audio was muted. Sorry, George.
0: There you go.
1: Right, so yeah, that was Baba Credo Mutwa, who the famous Zulu shaman, and he told me, you know, how he was initiated, how important that site was, and that it was known in Zulu shamanic tradition as Inzalo Yelanga, which means birthplace of the sun. And he ascribed it to the activities of the Anunnaki and Enki himself, which was a surprise to me. And he said that it's known in Inzalo Yelanga, where humanity was created by the gods to be the slaves in the gold mines. These were Credo Mutwa's words, not my words. So you can imagine how surprised I was when I heard that. And so these are small little coincidences and bits of information that weaves the complex tapestry of the, you know, all the thousands of pieces of the puzzle that make up the story. And, you know, when I started out here in 2007, 2008, literally, really, into January 2008, I had nothing. I had a clear slate with one or two pieces of the puzzle. And slowly but surely, we keep adding the pieces. And the more pieces you have on the table, the easier it is to complete certain stories and narratives and to imagine how a certain scene, connects to everything else.
0: And his other question had to do with the metallurgy.
1: The metallurgy, right. Yes. So, look, we have to assume that the technology the Anunnaki used to extract and process the gold was different from the technology we have today, using acid and leaching and, you know, crushing the stone. I think crushing the rock, yes, absolutely. But using acid to leach it and the complex way that we extract the gold, they certainly did not use that. My guess is they would have been using vibrational energy and potentially some of the understanding of Caesar technology and utilizing some of the cone-shaped technology like magnetron technology. That would be vibrational technology that would literally separate. If you vibrate something violently enough at down to the atomic level, you will essentially separate the atoms from each other and be able to separate the gold from the rest of the matter in the rock. That's what I imagine they would have used, something like that. So for that reason, you still get sand as a byproduct. And we know that very well in South Africa or anywhere where you've got a lot of gold mines. You always have a lot of leftover sand, and we call them mine dumps here in South Africa. And Johannesburg is surrounded and full of mine dumps. In fact, it's a city that's built on the mine dumps from the gold mines from the late 1800s. It started then. So I think the technology they use is very different.
0: Okay, next up, let's go to Gina Maria in the state of Washington, west of the Rockies. Hi, Gina.
2: Hello, gentlemen. Love and light and peace and healing and God bless to everyone and everything everywhere, first of all. I'm going to tell you about what I have and the power it has and then what it actually is. And this might answer some of your questions, sir. I go and collect Indian artifacts anyhow, and I have an Indian artifact and I was showing a friend of mine, and he said, I'm going to bring you something. And so when I come off my mountain next time, and he brought me a round stone with a hole in the middle of it. And I'll tell you what these are in just a minute. But I guess the story goes that his friend, he found it when he was with his friend in Eastern Washington. And it's also an American Indian artifact. And anyhow, he took this thing. His friend said, let me see it again. And he went and grabbed it from under a chair. And mind you, he's at the top of his little mountain, and it's storming out a little, you know, and stuff. And he takes it, and he takes it out from under the chair. Before he shows his friend, he jumps on the couch, holds it up in the air in front of these massive windows he has. And the moment he did that, the lightning struck the house. His cabin up there. Anyhow, that's how much power this thing has. And so he had given it to me because when I found mine, it's actually a Indian anchor. And what it was used for is back in the day, the Indians had round wicker boats that they would line with leather. But if you went down the river and something round, it would spin in circles unless you hang an anchor from the front and an anchor from the back. And since I had one without a hole in it, potentially one of the oldest there is, he gave me one with a hole in it so that I would have an example of both. So anyhow, I just wanted to tell you about that.
0: Interesting story, yeah. Michael.
1: Yeah, thank you. Thanks for that story. Yeah, I think your friend is not necessarily aware of the Torah stones. Yeah, please see my YouTube channel. I've several dozen videos about the Torah stones, the donut-shaped stones with a hole in it. Those are very special, very, very special, but they are ancient advanced technology. They generate energy. They generate magnetic fields. They amplify energy, amplify sound, ambient sound, and magnetic fields. So your friend has got something very special there, or you've got something very special there.
0: Cornelius in Louisiana, let's get you in. Corny, go ahead.
3: Hey there, George and Michael, and you've got a biblical name, Michael, and I do too. And I was telling Tommy that I look at the Bible, and I believe everything in the Bible is true, and I know you're looking at things from Zachary Sitchin and stuff. And these things that you call the gods, I believe are the fallen angels. And yes, they made slaves of men mining that gold. We got a guy called Michael that calls in from Alaska. He's a gold miner, so I'm surprised he hadn't called in yet. But my question for you, do you believe that these could have been fallen angels that were enslaving all of these gold miners and stuff? God bless you, Jordan, and God bless America.
1: Thank you. Yeah, I do believe that these beings are just advanced beings with a lot of knowledge, and you could call them fallen angels. That's a whole different discussion. Because then you've got to start looking at, you know, the Elohim, the Nephilim, the Zamzumim, the Gibberim, the all the other Ims that you find in the biblical texts, and then the first royal bloodlines, so that becomes a whole different debate. So yes, to answer simply and straightforward, I do believe that they could in some ways be called the fallen angels. But then you've got to bring into that same discussion the who are the Anakim, who are the Elohim, who are the Nephilim, and the Watchers, and the Igigi, and so forth. So it becomes a very complex, or not complex, I guess, an interesting discussion and an unraveling, trying to figure out who fits where, because it is complex. And because we are a species with amnesia, trying to figure out where we fit in, and how the hell we got here? It's an emotional and a traumatic exploration when we go down that road, and I enjoy that myself. But right now I'm focusing on the what I'm dealing with here: the technology, the sun circles, and the Anunnaki. Whether they were the fallen angels or subsect of the fallen angels, it's all part of the hidden history that we are unraveling here.
0: Let's go to Bill, truck driving in Oregon. Welcome. Hi, Bill.
4: Hi, George. Hi, Michael. Yeah, I tend to believe that, you know, they had outposts. But I definitely believe that Africa, particularly South Africa, was a very important outpost, if not the most important. Because if you look at, like, the Cabo, Craton, Zimbabwe, Craton, those are from the very beginning of the Earth. That's land that tracks all the way back to, like, the molten earth. And, you know, I also believe the Sumerians played a, you know, that's another part of the world, but I believe the Sumerians played an important role because they were obsessed with cosmology and time. I think time had something to do with this. I think that perhaps the humans that interacted with the ETs noticed a discontinuity in time. At least they tried to grapple with it. And you mentioned the clock that you had discovered there, and I was wondering if you could speak a little bit more on that. And also, I also wanted to mention that, you know, it's not only just, you know, if you look, also people radiated out along steppeland also. Like, I think the aliens left and then people migrated along the steppeland, like the Pontic steppe and the Eurasian steppe and, you know, the Anatolian steppe in Turkey. Anyways, I was just wondering if you could, you know, if you wanted to add anything to that, or you could elaborate on this clock that you found, the purpose of it.
1: Yeah, thanks for that question. That's a few questions in one there, and some of them are deep rabbit holes on their own, like the migration, you know, the theory of migration from Southern Africa into the rest of the world. In some ways, I sort of agree with it, but I also disagree with it in other ways, because then you got to bring into context the different race groups of the world. Where do the different race groups come from, the distinct different race groups? And that becomes a very interesting conversation that a lot of people shy away from because they think they're going to be insensitive to some race groups. But it's a conversation we need to have and we should be having, and hopefully we're going to start having soon. The origins of different race groups, that's fascinating. But to come back to Southern Africa and the gold and Adam's calendar, so keep in mind that the calendar aspect of Adam's calendar, or as Credo Mitchell calls it, Enzalo Yelanga, birthplace of the sun, that was just a built-in feature. It wasn't the main reason.
0: Oh, we lost Michael.
1: Badly destroyed.
0: There he is.
1: It's so badly destroyed that can you hear me, George?
0: Yeah.
1: Yeah. The Adam's calendar is so badly destroyed that we can't imagine what it must have looked like when it was newly constructed. But it's a machine, and we know it's a machine because we've measured the frequencies in it. They are off the charts. Sound frequencies into the gigahertz, magnetic fields. And the only conclusion I can reach is that it's a giant, the original purpose was a giant toroidal vortex energy generating machine that was used as some sort of teleportation device, like a beam me up Scotty device. That's it. It's right on the edge of the mountain looking down. It was most likely Enki's first gold mine on the world, on planet Earth.
0: Let's go to Tim in Alberta, Canada. Go ahead, Tim.
5: Another Timothy, I'm in the Bible too, Michael, and Cornelius. Yes, Bangor, Maine. That's another story. But gold mining, we've talked a lot about this on Coast to Coast over the decades about, you know, the aliens coming here and doing that. And there is a YouTube that has got a bunch of geologists in British Columbia, Canada, going off the old native legends about these, well, they weren't called aliens, they're called something else that were mining in this area, this huge gold mine. So they're looking for it. And one of the geologists, and he might have been a scientist too, he was at one of the universities in British Columbia, he was going up by himself up to a rock area on a face like a plateau, and he was going up through the tree line, getting closer where the tree line stops and the rocks start, and this creature came out on the trail in front of him, looked directly at him, telepathically said, I know why you're here. You continue on, you know, it's over. You turn around, you survive. And that geologist turned around and kind of gave up on his career until he met these other guys and they started all over again. But that was a testimony that I really got me as an ex-policeman. I went, that guy's telling the truth.
0: What are your thoughts on that, Michael? We'll get a minute left.
1: Great story. Yeah, look, it just shows you ancient gold mines all over the world. The Anunnaki mined the world extensively, right across the world. North America is full of ancient gold mines. People may not have realized it yet. South Africa, we have physical evidence of ancient gold mines. That's what I've been researching and exploring, and I have ample evidence for that. the presence of the Anunnaki, the original gold mines that go back at least 300,000 years, maybe further back in time, 500,000 years, and maybe even more back. The stone circles are all part of preparing the earth for their arrival so they could live and operate their gold mines on this planet. And it's a great story that is still in the early stages of being unraveled. And I can't wait to see what new information we get next.
0: All right, my friend, thank you. Michael Tillinger, his websites are linked up at coasttocoastam.com in his latest book, Slave Species of the Gods. For Dan Galante, Tom Danheiser, Sue Trikas, Lex Lonehood, Sean Ladasur, Alec Fernandez, Stephanie Smith, Tim Benal, George Knapp, and Richard Serrett, I'm George Norrie, somewhere out there on Coast to Coast AM. We'll see you on our next edition. Until then, be safe, everyone.

0: 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Inhale. Stinky leftovers. Exhale. Watermelon in the summer. That's the power of Hefty Ultra Strong Trash Bags with Fabuloso.
1: Hefty, hefty, hefty!
2: Got any problems? Well, listen to this story. It makes you think. A buzzard. If you put a buzzard in a pen 6 feet around, it can't get out even though there's nothing on top because it has to run before it can fly. It's a prisoner with no top on that pen. A bat. Amazing creature. But you know it has to be up on something elevated a little bit before it can take off. If it's just on a flat floor, it just goes around in circles. A bumblebee. Believe this, a bumblebee, if you put it in an open tumbler, will be there until it dies. It never stops trying to get out the sides, but the top is wide open. Looking up would be the solution. You know, we're like that, the buzzard, the bat, the bumblebee. We struggle about with our problems. We lay awake in the middle of the night, and all we have to do is look up. That's where the Savior, the Lord Jesus Christ, is waiting to help. The peace, the answers, the saving grace. We just need to look up and ask. The buzzard, the bat, the bumblebee. Have a good day from Success Floor Covering, Holland Avenue, Westover.

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3: New strikes on Iran. I'm Ted Lindner, Fox News. The U.S. downing a group of drones over the Strait of Hormuz with a fragile Middle East ceasefire under threat.
4: The U.S. military shooting down four Iranian-based attack drones that posed a threat around the Strait of Hormuz. U.S. forces, by the way, also hitting an Iranian ground control station in Bandar Abbas. U.S. Central Command in a statement said the strikes were, quote, measured, purely defensive, and intended to maintain the ceasefire. Iranian state TV reporting also the details of a draft agreement which included the reopening of the Strait of Hormuz, also the withdrawal of U.S. forces from the region. The White House quickly after that was reported branded the report as complete fabrication.
3: Fox's Ashley Webster. Meantime, sources telling Fox News the Coast Guard asking Bahamian officials to let a dive team search in new areas for the body of Lynette Hooker.
5: Investigators have been looking at GPS data from Brian Hooker's phone in which he was using a marine navigation app. That data's pointed them to new areas of interest that have not been searched as of yet. A source tells Fox U.S. authorities plan to focus on an area of the Bahamas Sea of Abaco with waters reaching 25-foot depths. Brian and Lynette were headed back to their sailboat earlier this year when he reportedly said Lynette fell off their dinghy. But Lynette's daughter, Brian's stepdaughter, has raised questions about what happened, saying Brian had anger issues and her mother was an excellent swimmer. Jill Nato, Fox News.
3: Brian Hooker was held by Bahamian authorities during the initial search for his wife, but was released without any charges being filed. And U.S. Central Command says they've executed another strike on a suspected drug boat in the Eastern Pacific. They claim two male narco-terrorists were killed. 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
3: Well, the efforts to contain the growing Ebola outbreak in Central Africa picking up the pace. Fox's Greg Palcott.
8: World Health Organization staffers are traveling to the eastern region of the Democratic Republic of Congo hit by the disease. The organization chief posting the outbreak is outpacing the response. And here is what Secretary of State Rubio said at today's cabinet meeting.
9: The number one priority of our foreign policy is to protect the American people. We cannot and will not allow any cases of Ebola to enter the United States.
8: To that end, the U.S. has been tightening travel restrictions on those leaving the affected area. And yes, it is reported the Trump administration is set to deploy U.S. health officials to neighboring Kenya to staff a quarantine and treatment facility for Americans testing positive for the disease or those potentially exposed, rather than bring them back to the States to be handled there.
3: The WHO saying the number of suspected cases nearing 1,000 with more than 200 deaths. A Michigan boarding school where Jeffrey Epstein was accused of meeting at least two of his victims makes a major decision.
10: This is not the first step Interlochen Center for the Arts has taken to distance itself from Jeffrey Epstein, but it may be the most dramatic. The Michigan Summer Arts Camp and Boarding School, where Epstein attended as a teenager in 1967, previously removed his name from the Jeffrey E. Epstein's Scholarship Lodge after his 2008 sex conviction, renaming it the Green Lake Lodge. Now, the center says his board has approved plans to tear down the building. Prior to 2003, Epstein donated more than $400,000 to the school, including half of that to build the lodge. Carmen Roberts, Fox News.
3: And a former high-ranking CIA official under arrest after FBI agents find $40 million worth of gold bars stashed at his home. David Rush charged with criminal theft of public money. I'm Ted Lindner. This is Fox News.
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1: This is America in the Morning from Westwood One. Good morning, I'm John Trout. It's Thursday, May 28th, 2026. Here's what's coming up on America in the Morning.
2: President Trump says November's midterm elections will not factor into his approach toward the Iran war. Sagar Meghani, Washington.
3: A Pacific Northwest mill town braces for the worst.
4: The deadliest industrial tragedy in modern Washington state history.
3: I'm Richard Johnson in Seattle.
5: Joe Biden is suing the Justice Department in an attempt to block the release of audio recordings and transcripts of Biden's interviews. Mike Hempen, Washington.
6: Alabama is asking the Supreme Court to allow it to use a congressional map favoring Republicans. I'm Julie Walker.
7: On Wall Street, investors are hoping the war with Iran is ending. Oil prices dramatically drop. I'm Jessica Ettinger.
8: A reportedly painful diagnosis for former Attorney General Pam Bondi. I'm Clayton Neville.
1: All ahead on America in the Morning. It's 7 after. The United States carried out another series of military strikes against Iran Wednesday night and shot down 4 Iranian one-way attack drones. This as President Trump held a cabinet meeting at the White House where he made clear he's not happy with the Iran negotiations. Washington correspondent Sagar Meghani reports President Trump says it's time for Iran to end the closure of the Strait of Hormuz and give up nuclear ambitions, or they'll face a heavy price. And the president also said that nations, including Saudi Arabia, should join the Abraham Accords because, as he said, those nations owe it to the United States.
9: Jared and some others, but would like to have them join the Abraham Accords. It'll be historic if they do it. And we would, I think they owe that to us, to be honest. I think, because that really would be a tremendous sign. And I think those countries owe it to us. Steve, are you going to get them to sign?
10: We're definitely pushing it, Mr. President.
9: I'm not sure we should make the deal if they don't sign. You want to know the truth?
2: President Trump says November's midterm elections will not factor into his approach toward the Iran war. The war is politically unpopular for Republicans hoping to hold their slim majorities. After saying over the weekend a deal is largely negotiated, the president acknowledged at a cabinet meeting there's more to do with Iran.
9: They're negotiating on fumes, but we'll see what happens. Maybe we have to go back and finish it. Maybe we don't. Right now, I mean, you can speak to Steve Witkoff and Jared. They're doing a good job. But right now, I think it looks like they want to just make a deal. I don't think they have a choice.
2: And should not try to outweigh him.
9: They thought they were going to outweigh me. You know, we'll outweigh him. He's got the midterms. I don't care about the midterms. Look what happened last night. That was the prelude to the midterms. People understand it. They know that. Very simple. Iran cannot have a nuclear weapon. I'm doing that for the world. I'm not doing it just for us. And we've had great support from other nations, by the way. We don't need it at all, but we've had great support from other nations. The problem is you always get the support when you don't need it.
2: He won't simply settle.
9: I didn't do this to get a crummy agreement.
2: With Pentagon Chief Pete Hegseth sitting alongside, the president says it has to be perfect. If not,
9: then the man on my left is going to finish him off.
2: Sagar Meghani, Washington.
1: A small town in the Pacific Northwest is trying to recover from a devastating industrial accident. 2 are confirmed dead, 9 injured, and 9 missing and presumed dead in the collapse of a huge tank filled with deadly chemical used in the production of paper. From Seattle, correspondent Rich Johnson has more.
3: The accident in Longview, Washington, along the Columbia River, about 130 miles south of Seattle, is probably going to make unwanted history, according to Washington Governor Bob Ferguson.
4: We're bracing ourselves for this being the deadliest industrial tragedy in modern Washington state history.
3: Longview Fire Battalion Chief Matt Amos says crews trying to recover the bodies of the 9 other victims will work in a slow, deliberate, methodical manner.
11: The priority is ensuring responder safety while treating every victim with the greatest dignity, care, and respect as possible.
3: That also means working around the liquid still in the damaged tank, what's known as white liquor, the caustic alkaline chemical used to turn wood chips into paper. Another fire chief, Scott Goldstein, says they caught a break when it comes to working around the 20,000 gallons of white liquor remaining in the leaking tank.
12: The amount of material in the tank remains on the opposite side of the tank,
0: from where the leak is.
3: But some of that material has leaked into the nearby Columbia River. Environmental crews are working to determine the impact of that spill. Meanwhile, the impact on the people of the Longview area has been devastating. Resident Mandy Davison sums it up.
12: If you have a spouse or a child that works at one of these mills, as generally safe as these mills are, you still kiss them goodbye every single morning or every single night for their shift, and you just pray, just God, please keep them safe this today.
3: Our comment courtesy of KATU-TV in Portland. The area's member of Congress, Marie Glusenkamp-Perez, says once the recovery's over and the site's cleaned up, a lot of people want a lot of answers.
13: The mill workers I've talked to want full accountability. They want a comprehensive, unbiased investigation.
3: And we're hearing the first comments from the mill owner, Nippon Dynawave. An official thanked first responders, company workers, and the union, and said the focus right now is finding and recovering the people who were lost. I'm Richard Johnson in Seattle.
1: 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It's 12 after. The Department of Justice is facing a lawsuit from a former commander-in-chief. That and more when America in the Morning continues after these messages.
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1: Welcome back. America in the Morning continues. There are several areas of wet weather today around the nation. Here's AccuWeather.com meteorologist LaTroy Thornton.
24: The latest stretch of wet conditions begins today across areas from the southeast into the center of the nation, with many rounds of rain and thunderstorms in store between today and Saturday from Georgia and South Carolina into northern Florida and westward through Louisiana, mainly eastern Oklahoma, central and eastern Kansas, even southern Missouri and much of Tennessee. This will offer some more drought relief once again within what has been a rather wet stretch over recent days, but with some of these areas not being dry lately, the risk for at least localized areas of flash flooding does increase the more the downpours reach the same areas repeatedly through this period. Showers also build across the northeast, with a storm lagging behind a cold front that brings in lower humidity and generally cooler conditions for many. Those showers should extend from New England westward into parts of northern and upstate New York, with the thunder risk higher in New York than New England. To the west and south of there, it's looking like a generally nice day.

0: from the Great Lakes into northern parts of the Midwest, with lowering humidity for the Mid-Atlantic and even much of the Dakotas looking dry today. However, at least a spotty afternoon thundershower is expected from northeastern Colorado and western parts of Nebraska, north and west through just about all of Wyoming and much of Montana as well. This leads into the risk for severe weather today, which actually looks to be the highest from parts of the Idaho-Montana border zone into portions of southeastern Washington State and northeastern Oregon, where a strong storm centered over California supports thunderstorms this afternoon and evening that may bring both hail and strong winds. In Sierraville, California, today brings clouds, showers, and a thunderstorm, the high 53. For Sault Ste. Marie, Michigan, look for some sun today and a high of 67. That's the nation's weather. I'm AccuWeather.com meteorologist LaTroy Thornton.
1: 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A former president announced that he's taking legal action against the Department of Justice. Correspondent Mike Hempen reports on what led Joe Biden to file a lawsuit.
2: Joe Biden is suing the Justice Department in an attempt to block the release of audio recordings and transcripts of Biden's interviews with a ghostwriter. The files were obtained by the special counsel who investigated Biden's handling of classified documents during his time as a senator and vice president. Biden's lawyers say the Justice Department plans to release the files to Congress and a conservative group, the Heritage Foundation. They say the disclosure would constitute an unwarranted invasion of Biden's privacy. Biden did the interviews at his home in 2016 and 2017 when he was vice president. Mike Hempen, Washington.
1: After a three-judge federal panel found against Alabama's plan to redistrict, the state's now taking their case to the Supreme Court to allow the use of a GOP-drawn congressional map. Correspondent Julie Walker has the story.
3: Alabama is asking the Supreme Court to allow it to use a congressional map favoring Republicans. Despite a lower court's ruling, the map intentionally discriminates against black people. The state filed an emergency appeal with the justices Wednesday, a day after a three-judge court blocked a map with a black majority in just one of Alabama's seven congressional districts. The judges ordered Alabama to use a court-ordered map with two districts with large black populations. The appeal is the latest development following last month's Supreme Court ruling weakening the Voting Rights Act and part of a broader push by President Trump to try to preserve Republicans' slim House majority. I'm Julie Walker.
1: 18 after. When we return on America in the Morning, Meta considers turning Facebook into a subscription-based service. That and more after these messages.
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0: Trump making some concessions on enriched uranium and more to get the Strait of Hormuz open so oil can flow.
1: The Strait's going to be open to everybody.
2: And who would control it?
1: It's international waters. Nobody's going to control it. We're going to watch over it. We'll watch over it, but nobody's going to control it.
0: Chipmaker Micron at another record high yesterday.
3: If there's one stat that underscores the run that this stock has had, this one might be the most eye-popping, okay? For a stock that's up 220% year-to-date, Micron reached $1 trillion in market cap in just 48 days after it was first valued at $500 billion, okay? $500 billion to $1 trillion in market cap in 48 days. For context, it took NVIDIA near 500 days. To hit that same benchmark.
0: That's CNBC's Scott Wapner. Now, Ritholtz Wealth's Josh Brown was asked on CNBC, if an investor doesn't own shares of Micron today, should they buy it now?
4: I would say before you pull the buy trigger, do yourself a favor, have your favorite LLM x-ray your existing holdings, including your ETFs, your 401k mutual funds. There is a very high likelihood that you do already have exposure to Micron, and that taking an extra position directly into the common stock may not be the smartest thing to do right now.
0: You can see that full discussion at CNBC.com. What would you pay to stay on Facebook or Instagram? $4, $5, $10 a month? Parent company Meta is eyeing subscriptions.
5: It comes down to 3.5 billion users. How are you going to monetize it? This is what investors want to see. How do you monetize the user base?
0: Wedbush's Dan Ives on CNBC. On today's watch list, we get the latest on U.S. economic growth with GDP, gross domestic product. 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
6: CNBC's Jessica Ettinger with Thursday Business. It's 24 after. New allegations and a personal health fight are putting Pam Bondi back in the spotlight when America in the Morning continues after these messages.
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0: On the same day that the White House announced that Pam Bondi would be joining a newly formed advisory committee, an ethics group filed a complaint alleging misconduct during her time as Attorney General. And just days before she's expected to sit before the House Oversight Committee regarding the Epstein files, the former AG announced she's undergoing cancer treatments. Correspondent Clayton Neville reports.
1: Former Attorney General Pam Bondi reportedly sent a text message to CBS News saying she was diagnosed with thyroid cancer after she left the Department of Justice last month. She said she had a recent surgery to treat the cancer. This as Bondi has plans to stay involved in the Trump administration. There are reports that she's been chosen to serve on a presidential advisory commission focused on AI policy. Vice President J.D. Vance called Bondi an enormously valuable asset to the president's team. She was fired April 2nd and replaced by Deputy Attorney General Todd Blanche. I'm Clayton Neville.
0: The Justice Department is conducting a criminal investigation into whether author E. Jean Carroll committed perjury in connection with her civil lawsuits against President Trump. In her first lawsuit, Carroll accused Trump of defamation when he insulted her and denied raping her in a department store dressing room in the 1990s. Carroll later accused Trump of sexually abusing her in a separate lawsuit. Trump has denied the allegations and said he never met Carroll. Federal juries in both cases found in favor of Carroll, awarding her $83 million in the defamation case and $5 million in the sexual abuse case. The Wall Street Journal is reporting that the DOJ is looking into a 2022 deposition in which Carroll said no one was paying her legal fees for her defamation lawsuit. America in the Morning for Thursday, May 28th, 2026 is produced by Jeff McKay. I'm John Trout. This is Westwood One.
2: Good morning. I'm Dave Wilson at the WAJR Anchor Desk. Metro News AccuWeather says sunny skies, less humid, high 74. Details on the forecast coming up. Dissolving the Fire Contingency Fund. The Montague County Commission is removing itself from the process of distributing state funding to volunteer fire departments and Morgantown. Commissioner Sons, of course, is moving forward. State allocations will just be split evenly 13 ways.
3: It's taken up a lot of our time to deal with this account, and there are no winners. Commission is routinely lambasted about this fund.
2: The idea of the now-defunct contingency fund was to have a safety net for financially struggling fire departments. WVU's new chief financial officer will start his new job on Monday, but arrives in Morgantown with baggage. Chris Kaborik was hired in April. However, his previous employer, Ohio State, released a report just days later regarding former President Walter Carter Jr.'s misuse of the office. Kaborik was accused in a report of failing to stop or report those misuse efforts. Brad McElhenney writes more at WVMetroNews.com. High school softball state tournament is underway in South Charleston. Highlights and recaps available at WVMetroNews.com. High school baseball regionals. Trinity advances to the Class Single A state baseball tournament in Huntington with a 9-2 win over St. Mary's. Cubs snapped their 10-game losing streak with a 10-4 win over the Pirates. Game was tied at 4 when the Cubs put 6 on the board in the 7th inning. Metro News AccuWeather says partly sunny, pleasant, high 74.
4: Fox News, I'm Sue Guzman. The U.S. launching new attacks in Iran, intercepting 4 Iranian drones near the Strait of Hormuz. The strikes described as self-defense. On Wednesday, President Trump was asked whether he and the U.S. would sign a short-term deal to allow Iran and Oman to control the Strait of Hormuz.
5: We're going to watch over it. We'll watch over it. But nobody's going to control it. That's part of the negotiation that we have. They would like to control it. Nobody's going to control it. It's international waters, and Oman will behave just like everybody else, so we'll have to blow them up. They understand that. They'll be fine.
4: A government official in Kenya says 16 students died in an overnight fire at a girls' school in central Kenya. 79 others were injured, and a former high-ranking CIA official arrested, charged with criminal theft of public money after FBI agents found $40 million worth of gold bars at his home. 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
1: This is America in the Morning from Westwood One. Coming up this half hour.
2: Let the campaigning for November begin in Texas. I'm Clayton Neville.
3: Ron DeSantis is pushing a major property tax overhaul that could eliminate taxes for millions of Florida homeowners. I'm Sue Aller.
4: The U.S. will need years to replenish three advanced weapons systems used in the Iran war. Sagar Meghani, Washington.
5: FAA demands investigation of SpaceX. I'm the new old tech guy, Chuck Palm.
6: Who will be performing at the Great American State Fair in Washington this summer? I'm Kevin Carr.
7: Matthew Perry's assistant gets more than 3 years in prison for his central role in the actor's ketamine death. I'm Haya Pinjwani.
1: Back after these messages.
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1: America in the Morning continues at the National Weather Map. Beginning in the west, here's AccuWeather.com meteorologist LaTroy Thornton with today's outlook.
16: A powerful disturbance centered over California continues to spin without moving much today, and this feature provides enough energy to the atmosphere that thunderstorms may have the potential to turn severe over parts of the Pacific Northwest that don't commonly get severe storms. In fact, a zone from central Oregon, north and east, through southeastern parts of Washington, northern and central Idaho, and a bit across the border into far western Montana is in line for storms this afternoon and evening that may bring hail as well as damaging wind gusts of at least 55 to 65 miles per hour. However, the risk for thunderstorms spreads across more of the west than just those zones, also including interior portions of northern and central California and across the border a bit into northern and western Nevada, with showers closer to the California coast and a spotty thundershower for some from northwestern Montana into Wyoming and mainly northern parts of Colorado. That risk for precipitation links up with the latest round of active conditions from portions of the plains, especially Kansas and Oklahoma, into the southeast, with the period through Saturday likely to feature multiple rounds of rain and thunderstorms once again. These storms will bring another dose of drought relief, but numerous downpours over the same areas through the next several days may still bring the risk for some localized flash flooding. The other area of wet weather for today extends from central and northern New York State across portions of New England, where showers develop today as yet another disturbance crosses through that region behind a cold front. There may be some thunder in eastern parts of New York, but places from New Jersey and the Mid-Atlantic westward through the Great Lakes region into northern portions of the Midwest look dry today as high pressure brings in the sunshine. That's the weather across America. I'm AccuWeather.com meteorologist LaTroy Thornton.
1: 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The campaign speeches ended on primary election night, and almost immediately ads hit the airwaves as the candidates in Texas were finalized for a high-profile race for a U.S. Senate seat. Correspondent Clayton Neville reports from Dallas.
2: It was a landslide victory in the Republican primary runoff in Texas this week between State Attorney General Ken Paxton and longtime incumbent Senator John Cornyn. Paxton got well over 60% of the vote, and Paxton's more than 40 years in Congress has just 7 months left. Paxton touted a recent endorsement by President Trump as a big part of the reason for his victory and insisted that that endorsement is the most powerful in politics. The runoff, though, is behind Paxton now as he takes on Democrat James Tallarico. There are concerns by Cornyn supporters and other Republicans that Paxton's checkered past will allow Tallarico to become the first Democrat to win a Texas Senate seat since the early 90s. It didn't take long for the TV ads to drop. Paxton's camp going after Tallarico for what they call extreme and progressive ideas.
15: This is Texas. This is not.
17: Something that you love that's not family or friends.
18: I love, and to say this because it's on my mind, the trans children.
2: And the Tallarico campaign targeting an extramarital affair of Paxton's, fraud allegations, and a state impeachment trial against him.
19: Bribery, dereliction of duty, obstruction of justice,
20: and conspiracy. A majority of Texas House Republicans voted to impeach one of their own.
2: And the name calling has also started, or really is ramping up.
21: Some people know him as Tofu Tallarico. Some people call him Six-Gender Jimmy. I've even heard some people call him James Tallarico.
2: Tallarico was asked by CBS News about that name, Tallarico.
22: Well, I think if Ken Paxton is worried about freaks, he should stop giving Epstein-style sweetheart deals to pedophiles. You know, this is the guy who just released Adam Hoffman. Ken Paxton is the most corrupt politician in America.
2: The campaigning expected to be high dollar on both sides with national implications in the race. A win by Democrats in November could help shift the balance of power in Congress. I'm Clayton Neville.
1: It's the news as many as 50,000 people forced from their homes had been waiting for. Southern California officials have lifted all evacuation orders for residents near a damaged toxic chemical tank in a town between Los Angeles and Anaheim. Following the story, correspondent Julie Walker.
23: The all clear for residents in and around Garden Grove in Southern California after the risk of a catastrophic explosion or leak from a chemical tank is over. A crack in the top allowing pressure to escape.
24: That last 12,000 gallons of chemical in the other tank, which we worked on last night and today and successfully did, and then turned the water off on the main vessel that's been compromised and see that it continues to maintain its temperature. All day long, crews were in and out doing exactly that, checking the temperatures, mitigating the tank next to it, and finishing off those two last checkboxes.
23: Orange County Fire Authority Interim Chief T.J. McGovern.
25: On Thursday, this incident started with two options: a major explosion, which we refer to as a blevy, or a catastrophic leak. We all found that unacceptable, and we knew we had to come up with a plan. After an extensive operation, we're happy to report that all evacuation orders have been lifted and residents have started to return home. To the residents, we thank you again. We understand the inconvenience and the difficulties and the challenges that this has all brought to you.
23: Residents forced to evacuate after the 7,000-gallon tank with methyl methacrylate used to make airplane parts overheated Thursday. Chris Myers with the EPA says they've been monitoring air quality.
26: All air monitoring instruments have been operating 24 hours a day, and there have been no exceedances detected.
23: Meanwhile, residents are calling for accountability from GKN Aerospace, and an investigation is underway. I'm Julie Walker.
1: Florida Governor Ron DeSantis unveils his property tax plan, calling for sweeping tax cuts that, if approved, would spare millions of Florida homeowners from paying any taxes on their primary residences. Sue Aller reports that there may be some obstacles in the way to make the proposal a reality.
27: Working from the bottom up, Florida Governor Ron DeSantis is continuing his push to dramatically reduce and potentially eliminate property taxes for homeowners in Florida. The governor unveiled a proposal that would immediately raise the state's homestead exemption to $250,000, with a long-term goal of increasing it to $500,000. In remarks provided by Florida's Voice, DeSantis said the plan could deliver major savings for Floridians.
0: A $250,000 limit, that eliminates property tax for 60% of Florida homeowners.
27: The governor says the proposal is designed to help homeowners struggling with rising costs.
0: New homeowners, young people, seniors on fixed income, you know, our middle class folks. And so this will be really significant.
27: The amendment would still need approval from lawmakers and at least 60% of voters before taking effect. Local governments warn the plan could reduce billions in funding for services like police, fire protection, and roads.
0: Not every local government's going to like it. I get it.
27: Florida is now among several states considering major property tax reforms as homeowners nationwide face rising housing costs. I'm Sue Aller.
1: It's 17 till. 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
10: Got any problems? Well, listen to this story. It makes you think. A buzzard. If you put a buzzard in a pen 6 feet around, it can't get out even though there's nothing on top because it has to run before it can fly. It's a prisoner with no top on that pen. A bat, amazing creature, but you know it has to be up on something elevated a little bit before it can take off. If it's just on a flat floor, it just goes around in circles. A bumblebee. Believe this, a bumblebee, if you put it in an open tumbler, will be there until it dies. It never stops trying to get out the sides, but the top is wide open. Looking up would be the solution. You know, we're like that, the buzzard, the bat, the bumblebee. We struggle about with our problems. We lay awake in the middle of the night, and all we have to do is look up. That's where the Savior, the Lord Jesus Christ, is waiting to help. The peace, the answers, the saving grace. We just need to look up and ask. The buzzard, the bat, the bumblebee. 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

0: 15 till. Welcome back. You're with America in the Morning. An investigation is underway after a 69-year-old Southern California man known for the display of American flags and Make America Great Again memorabilia he kept in his front yard has died days after being attacked and beaten outside his home. Kerry George Sharon, whose family members said he was an Army veteran and a supporter of President Trump, was assaulted last week outside his home in the town of Escondido, just north of San Diego. Police have arrested Thomas Caleb Butler, a 32-year-old from Escondido, and who served in the Navy but was discharged in 2023 in connection with the incident. Butler is being held without bail, facing charges including suspicion of attempted murder. A GoFundMe campaign, as of Wednesday night, has raised more than $40,000 to cover Sharon's funeral expenses. Shifting gears, the Minneapolis police chief brought in following the police killing of George Floyd has resigned. Correspondent Donna Warder reports the chief is leaving office under a cloud of complaints.
1: Minneapolis Police Chief Brian O'Hara has resigned. O'Hara was hired in 2022 to oversee reforms following the police killing of George Floyd. Mayor Jacob Frey says O'Hara was facing disciplinary action for interfering with an investigation into his allegedly having intimate relationships with city employees. O'Hara is accused of deleting a contact card from his city-issued cell phone, and the mayor had told O'Hara that he would be fired. He chose to resign instead. The city has 17 open complaints against O'Hara, separate from the investigation that resulted in his disciplinary action. I'm Donna Warder.
0: Just one day after the Republican-led House Armed Services Committee rolled out the first draft of a defense policy bill that includes a record $1.14 trillion in military spending, a think tank analyst finds it'll take the U.S. years to replenish key weapon systems used in the Iran war. Washington correspondent Sagar Magani reports.
2: A new think tank analysis shows the U.S. will need years to replenish three advanced weapon systems used in the Iran war. The Center for Strategic and International Studies estimates it'll take contractors 3 years to shore up stocks of Tomahawk missiles, along with Patriot and THAAD missile and drone interceptors. The analysis adds to concerns U.S. forces would have limited firepower at any future conflict with China. Depleted munitions were a key topic during a House hearing 2 weeks ago, where Pentagon Chief Pete Hegseth pushed back.
3: And ultimately, we have all the munitions needed to execute what we need to execute, and we're going to ensure that we supercharge that.
2: Hegseth told lawmakers the administration's $1.5 billion defense budget proposal would ramp up spending on high-end munitions. The CSIS analysis says the problem right now is not money, it's time. Sagar Magani, Washington.
0: One of the masterminds of the October 7 attack against Israel, who was recently named as the new head of the Hamas military wing, was killed in a Gaza airstrike. Correspondent Charles de Ledesma reports.
4: Israel's defense minister, Israel Katz, and the Israeli military say the Tuesday airstrikes in Gaza City killed Mohammed Oda. Hamas has not commented on Oda so far. The strike comes less than 2 weeks after killing his predecessor. At least 5 people were killed and 12 injured in the attack on the market, including Oda, his wife, son and daughter, and another woman, local hospitals say. Thousands of people gathered on Wednesday for the joint funeral of the family in Gaza City. Mourners, covering the 4 bodies with green Hamas flags, marched from a mosque through the city, chanting and firing shots in the air. The attack came on the eve of Eid al-Adha, a major Muslim holiday. I'm Charles Tulledesma.
0: The Federal Aviation Administration has ordered an investigation of the SpaceX launch that suffered an unscheduled spontaneous disassembly last week, just hours after their IPO announcement. The new old tech guy, Chuck Palm, has that.
5: SpaceX has hit a speed bump this week just as it was gearing up to go public. The FAA ordered the company to launch a full investigation into why its upgraded Starship 3 booster failed during an in-flight test on May 22nd. Here's the scoop. The powerful super heavy-duty booster, the bottom stage with 33 advanced Raptor engines, successfully separated from the Starship upper stage and headed back towards the Gulf for a controlled landing. But during critical boost back burn, it suffered what looked like engine failures, started tumbling, and ultimately broke apart on impact with the water. No injuries or damage to public property, which is the FAA's top concern. This is the first flight of the version 3 hardware, which includes major upgrades designed to make the system more reliable and reusable. For those keeping score, usability is key. It's what turns SpaceX Falcon 9 into a workhorse that dramatically cuts launch costs. The FAA call means that SpaceX must pause additional Starship test flights until investigations wrap up and the agency signs off on their corrective actions. The company has been very clear in its filing that Starship success is central to scaling Starlink, its profitable satellite internet business, and supporting future deep space ambitions. For more, visit thenewoldtechguide.com. I'm Chuck Palm.
0: A Thursday sports update on America in the Morning with Robert Workman.
6: NHL playoffs, game 4 of the Eastern Conference Finals in Montreal. The Hurricanes scored 3 times in less than 3 minutes in the first period and blew by the Canadiens 4-0 for a 3-1 lead in their best of 7. Carolina also held Montreal to just 18 shots on goal and can punch their ticket to the Stanley Cup Finals at home tomorrow night. Baseball, the Cubs finally put that 10-game losing streak to bed, pounding the Pirates 10-4, a relief for manager Craig Counsell.
7: It's nice it's gone, you know, and it starts over tomorrow and you got to win a game tomorrow, but we needed it. The room needed it. We all needed it. And we played a good game tonight.
6: Ian Happ had a 3-run homer and 5 RBI. Philly shut out the Padres 3-0. Christopher Sanchez extended his scoreless inning streak to 44 2/3, passing the franchise record set by Grover Cleveland Alexander in 1911. 5 Tigers pitchers combined on a 2-hitter as they blanked the Angels 4-0. Garrett Cole and the Merry Old Souls combined on a 4-hitter as the Yankees trounced the Royals 7-0. Red Sox snapped a 5-game skid by whitewashing the Braves 8-0. Brewers were held hitless through 7 innings, then broke through in the 8th to edge the Cardinals 2-1. The dub goes to reliever Aaron Ashby. He's now 9-0. Leading the league in wins. Mariners manhandled the A's 9-1 to sweep into first place in the AL West. Orioles routed the AL East leading Rays 11-2 to complete that sweep. 5 straight wins and 10 of the last 11 for the Diamondbacks after they tripped the Giants. Mets down the Reds to stop that 5-game slide. Astros edge the Rangers. Yordan Alvarez with his 2nd consecutive 2-homer game. He's up to 20 on the season. That's Thursday Sports.
0: Thank you, Robert. 7 till. When we return on America in the Morning. From rap to country, the Great American State Fair is striking all the right notes in the nation's capital after these messages.
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0: Now 5 till, welcome back. You're with America in the Morning. The fifth and final sentencing in the 2.5-year investigation and prosecution of Matthew Perry's death was handed down in a Los Angeles court. Correspondent Haya Panjwani reports that going to prison will be Perry's personal assistant who injected the actor with the fatal dose of ketamine.
13: Matthew Perry's assistant gets more than 3 years in prison for his central role in the actor's ketamine death. 60-year-old Kenneth Iwamasa pleaded guilty to conspiracy to distribute ketamine. He was sentenced to 3 years and 5 months in prison.
14: Mr. Perry was a man, a friend, his boss, someone who he had the deepest affection for. He's been devastated since his death, and he continues to be devastated.
13: Iwamasa's lawyer, Alan Eisner, spoke to reporters after the sentencing.
14: Mr. Perry was a man, a friend, his boss, someone who he had the deepest affection for. He's been devastated since his death, and he continues to be devastated.
13: Perry's family blames Iwamasa, a longtime friend, for enabling Perry's addiction. According to his plea agreement, the assistant bought ketamine on Perry's behalf and injected him with it personally. The actor died at age 54 in 2023. Four other defendants have pleaded guilty and received sentences in the case. I'm Haya Panjwani.
0: The Great American State Fair will kick off next month in the nation's capital. A number of artists have been announced, from hip-hop and rap to country and military bands. Pull up a seat for the entertainment with correspondent Kevin Carr.
15: Our country turns 250 years old this summer, and there will be a huge celebration in Washington, D.C. The Great American State Fair kicks off on June 25th in the National Mall and continues through July 11th. On Wednesday, a slate of musical acts was announced. CNC Music Factory will perform along with other 90s stars like Vanilla Ice.
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15: Girl, you know it's true that Milli Vanilli will be there, and the Young MC will bust a move.
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18: Ow, things are bread. 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
15: Star Martina McBride will celebrate Independence Day along with rapper Flo Rida and rocker Bret Michaels. Finally, it won't only be rock, hip-hop, and country. Military bands will be featured, including the U.S. Marine Drum and Bugle Corps, the Airmen of Note Jazz Ensemble, and the U.S. Army Fife and Drum Corps. 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I'm Kevin Carr.
0: That's our show for today, Thursday, May 28th, 2026. America in the Morning is produced by Jeff McKay. I'm John Trout. This is Westwood One.
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1: The U.S. strikes Iran again. I'm Dave Anthony, Fox News, and Iran strikes the U.S. despite a ceasefire as talks continue trying to work out a deal to end the conflict.
22: It's the second time in the last few days that the U.S. carried out what it calls defensive strikes. U.S. officials say U.S. Central Command forces shot down four Iranian one-way attack drones that pose a threat around the Strait of Hormuz. U.S. forces also struck an Iranian ground control station in Bandar Abbas that was about to launch a fifth drone. This morning, the Islamic Revolutionary Guard Corps says it retaliated by targeting targeting a U.S. airbase from where the strike came. They're promising more aggressive attacks if the U.S. conducts more strikes.
16: Fox's Madeline Rivera. President Trump insists Iran wants to make a deal, but he said at a cabinet meeting he will not enter into a crummy agreement.
17: The strait's going to be open to everybody. It's,
18: and who would control it?
17: International waters. Nobody's going to control it. We're going to watch over it.
16: And the president threatened to blow up another country, Oman, if it tries to control the Strait of Hormuz shipping. For the second day in a row, the U.S. military blew up another boat alleged to be trafficking drugs off the South American coast. Two suspected narco-terrorists were killed in yesterday's strike. One died in Tuesday's attack, but two survived. The military's carried out dozens of these strikes targeting drug smuggling since September. In Washington state, it's a recovery, not a rescue operation for the nine workers still missing after a giant chemical tank implosion, presumed dead now.
23: As the search continues for those unaccounted for, the second confirmed death from injuries suffered in the Tuesday implosion was announced. That person has not been identified. The tank at Nippon Dynawave Packaging in Longview, Washington, when it ruptured, was filled with 900,000 gallons of a mixture known as white liquor, a key component in the papermaking process. What sparked the implosion is not known.
16: Fox's Gernal Scott. 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

0: Good morning. I'm Dave Wilson at the WAJR Anchor Desk. Metro News AccuWeather says it's going to be nice. Sunshine, less humidity, 74. The high details on the forecast coming up. The Montague County Commission has eliminated the fire contingency fund. There are more concerns being raised about Rainbow House. WVU's new chief financial officer starts his job on Monday, but arrives in Morgantown with some baggage. Well, several days of dry weather ahead. That's welcome news after heavy rains caused flooding in parts of the region. High school baseball regionals last night. Trinity on to the state tournament in Class Single A, beat St. Mary's 9-2. Cubs snapped their 10-game losing streak with a 10-4 win over the Pirates. That game was tied at 4 in the 7th when the Cubs put 6 on the board. We'll get a check of your exclusive Metro News AccuWeather forecast with meteorologist Joe Lundberg on the Voice of Morgantown, WAJR.
1: Here's the Metro News AccuWeather forecast. Today will bring partly sunny skies, creating a pleasant and less humid day with a high of 74. Tonight, expect a clear sky with moonlight and a low of 47. Tomorrow will be mostly sunny and pleasant with a high reaching 78. Looking ahead to Saturday, there will be high thin cloudiness in the morning, becoming mostly cloudy in the afternoon with a high of 71. Sunday will be a pleasant day with plenty of sunshine and a high of 78. With the Metro News AccuWeather forecast, I'm meteorologist Joe Lundberg.
2: It's Thursday, May 28th, 2026, and this is the Morning News, a service of Metro News, the voice of West Virginia. I'm Chris Lawrence, and it's 6:06. Let's find out what's happening across the Mountain State this morning with an update from the Metro News Anchor Desk. Well, the rainfall is out of here. Wednesday, though, was a stressful day for first responders and those living near low-lying streams across much of the Mountain State. Heavy rains for five straight days caused minor flooding, most of it through the central part of the state. Meteorologist Tom Mazza with the National Weather Service.
3: Kind of like that whole stretch just south of Clarksburg. Clarksburg got a little flooding, too. But that area did get hit with, the flooding, along with tree damage, so severe thunderstorms there as well.
2: Although a few homes were damaged, most of the high water impacted roads and low-lying areas, but receded before any catastrophic damage was done. Forecasters say we're entering a period of pleasant and dry weather starting today. More on that with Mazza coming up in our backgrounder. WVU is standing behind their newly hired CFO. Chris Kaborik was hired April 16th with high praise from university officials, but has now been named in a report surrounding the misgivings of the former Ohio State president for whom he worked closely.
4: A statement provided by WVU said, quote, "The university has done its due diligence in vetting Mr. Kaborik as a candidate and hire for this important role in which he will serve as a strategic partner in helping to build a stronger West Virginia University."
2: Brad McElhaney there writing more about it this morning at WVMetroNews.com. A man is dead after he was crushed under a 17-ton wall that collapsed in Hancock County. Authorities say the victim was working Wednesday to demolish a camper trailer in the community of Newell. Several chains and hoists had been hooked to the wall for support, and according to investigators, that caused the wall to topple over on top of him. The man's name was not released. The West Virginia Parkways Authority is working with an architectural engineering firm to design its new headquarters. Parkways Executive Director Chuck Smith said the authority is building that new headquarters at the old Charleston Moose Lodge on Kanawha Boulevard in Charleston, and says the authority is collaborating with ZMM Architects and Engineers for the work.
5: They'll start immediately on the looking at the building, seeing what its pluses and minuses are, trying to create a design concept. They'll go through the whole design process with interviewing staff members, interviewing myself and other key people in the organization to find out, you know, the spatial needs, requirements we have, how we use the building, what all we intend on doing.
2: The authority bought that building for $700,000 back in December. Renovations are expected to cost about $8 million. The Parkways Authority oversees the 88-mile West Virginia Turnpike, and Smith says the eventual goal with the new headquarters is to bring everyone into the same building. Next year's budget is set for Yeager Airport in Charleston.
6: The West Virginia International Yeager Airport Board expects $14.6 million in revenue for the next fiscal year. They plan to spend $12.2 million in expenses during that time. The board unanimously approved the budget during its monthly meeting Wednesday. Expected revenue is up 3.3% from the current year, with expenses increasing 2.9%. The airport is also raising prices for airlines, elevating landing fees, terminal rental rates, and costs per in-planed passengers. The board also received good news on current finances 10 months into the fiscal year. Revenues are up 2.5%, around $300,000 over budget. The Airport Finances Committee reports revenues have increased 8.6% from 2025. I'm Jack Carlson, WVMetroNews.com.
2: At 3 this afternoon, a memorandum of understanding will be signed at the Marshall University Bill No Flight School between Marshall and the State Department of Education. The focus of that agreement will be to create a pathway for public school students in West Virginia to be ready for the high-demand jobs in the field of aviation. New program called Aviation Innovation and Readiness West Virginia Pathway. The Virtual Preparatory Academy of West Virginia will have about 600 students enrolled for the next school year, starting this fall. The head of school, the virtual prep head of schools, Dr. Megan Nason, says enrollment looks good for the next year.
7: Very strong start to our enrollment and where we're wanting to be by that October 1 count date.
2: School principal Gabriella Burris says elementary kids did much better in state-required assessments testing this year.
8: I think the most shocking thing to us, but I guess it's not shocking at all, is the results. We saw growth that you don't see in schools.
2: She says the results are a testament to the work of students, their families, and teachers. VPreps Academy High School graduation will be 10 o'clock Friday morning at Fairmont State University. A Kanawha County Circuit Judge has denied a request to reduce the bond in the case of a man charged with firing gunshots outside of Laidley Field earlier this month. 20-year-old Ja'Kai Harrison is currently being held on a $100,000 cash-only bond for that June 2nd incident. Now, nobody was injured. However, the shots created a scare inside Laidley Field where a track meet was happening. Harrison's request was denied, and he now remains in the South Central Regional Jail. And some great games amid the rain delays on day one of the state softball tournament. A no-hitter from Logan's Miley Adkins as the Wildcats advance with a win over the Midland Trail. Also last night, Petersburg erased a 9-0 deficit, came back to beat Lincoln 14-12. Tournament continues today in South Charleston, and Daniel Woods will have a full recap of the action and all the day's sports coming up a little bit later on. Straight ahead in our background are more from meteorologist Tom Mazza about the nice weather we're looking at in the coming days. All that and more still ahead.
1: Here's the Metro News AccuWeather forecast. Today will bring partly sunny skies, pleasant conditions, and reduced humidity with a high of 74. Tonight, expect a clear sky illuminated by the moon with a low of 47. Tomorrow will be mostly sunny and delightful, reaching a high of 78. With the Metro News AccuWeather forecast, I'm meteorologist Joe Lundberg.
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19: The Pittsburgh Pirates get another chance at a series win tonight, unable to pick up a third straight win against the Chicago Cubs on Wednesday night. They fall 10-4 on a tough day for the Pirates pitching staff. Bubba Chandler struggling in his start. He allowed three runs in the first inning. A couple of frames later, Brandon Lau tied the game with a single swing.
20: Brandon Lau, one swing at a bat, this game could be tied up.
21: He's more than capable. He's homered twice off Tyone this year already. He swings and launches one out to right and deep, and Lau has tied this game. Brandon Lau, pow, wow, 3-3.
19: Each team scored a run in the fourth inning. It was all Chicago after that. The Cubs plating six runs in the seventh inning. Ian Happ hitting a go-ahead bomb of his own.
21: And a swing and a fly ball out to deep right field. Happ right down the line, and this ball is a three-run homer. And I don't know if Montgomery was ready yet, but Happ hits a three-run homer. It's a 7-4 Cubs lead. Happ has driven in five runs tonight here in his hometown.
19: Game four of the series between the Pirates and the Cubs is tonight. You can hear the action on 104.5 FM and 1440 AM WAJR starting at 7 o'clock. The Pirates open a series tomorrow, taking on the Minnesota Twins. All three games in that weekend set available here on WAJR as well. The Glenville State softball team begins play at the Division II Softball World Series coming up this afternoon, taking on Missouri Southern. Head coach Sarah Schoon says she wants her players to have a moment to take it in and then get the job done.
22: That first time you go out there, just being honest, it's nerve-wracking. You get a little shaky and kind of adrenaline just takes over. And I told the athletes, I said, this will happen. Let yourself face that. But face that for one pitch. That doesn't have to ride out for seven innings. You've been playing all of your life, and this is nothing new. It's just a new setting.
19: First pitch between Glenville State and Missouri Southern is this afternoon at 4 o'clock. The West Virginia High School Baseball Tournament field continues to fill up. Four spots are left to be secured after Wednesday's action. Just one bid locked in, but it belongs to a team from Monongalia County, the Trinity Christian School Warriors, beating St. Mary's 9-2 to qualify for the state tournament. They are headed to the states for the first time in program history. At the WAJR Sports Desk, I'm Daniel Woods.
23: Got any problems? Well, listen to this story. It makes you think. A buzzard. If you put a buzzard in a pen 6 feet around, it can't get out even though there's nothing on top because it has to run before it can fly. It's a prisoner with no top on that pen. A bat, amazing creature, but you know it has to be up on something elevated a little bit before it can take off. If it's just on a flat floor, it just goes around in circles. A bumblebee. Believe this, a bumblebee, if you put it in an open tumbler, will be there until it dies. It never stops trying to get out the sides, but the top is wide open. Looking up would be the solution. You know, we're like that, the buzzard, the bat, the bumblebee. We struggle about with our problems. We lay awake in the middle of the night, and all we have to do is look up. That's where the Savior, the Lord Jesus Christ, is waiting to help. The peace, the answers, the saving grace. We just need to look up and ask. The buzzard, the bat, the bumblebee. 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
2: Good morning. I'm Dave Wilson at the WAJR Anchor Desk. Metro News AccuWeather says it's going to be nice today. Partly sunny, less humid, 74 the high. Details on the Metro News AccuWeather forecast are coming up. The Montague County Commission unanimously approving the elimination of the Fire Contingency Fund. A portion of dollars from two funds created by the state legislature in 2023 had been directed to that

0: concerned about foot traffic and the volume of emergency responses.
1: I own property there, and not only had there been 911 calls, but there have also been many instances that didn't involve 911, but have involved people seemingly to be actively drug using.
0: The letter was also forwarded to Zach Brown at the Coalition to End Homelessness. I'm Mike Nolting for WAJR Radio News.
2: WVU officials are standing behind the university's new chief financial officer, despite questions about his role in a scandal at his last job at Ohio State. The university announced Chris Kaborik's hire in April. Days later, Ohio State released a report about former President Walter Carter Jr.'s misuse of his office. Metro News statewide correspondent Brad McElhenney says Kaborik was singled out in that report,
3: concluding its former president, Walter Carter Jr., misused his position to, quote, seek resources from the university and key university partners for a personal associate. The report's focus was on the actions of Ohio State's president, but it also singled out Kaborik and concluded that, as senior advisor to Carter, he had failed to stop or report those efforts.
2: You can read Brad's entire story over at the website, WVMetroNews.com. Well, several days of dry weather ahead, and that is welcome news after heavy rains the last couple of days caused flooding in parts of the region. Some of the heaviest rain was in central West Virginia, Jane Lew Elementary School. Not even going to go back to class this week with just a couple of days left in the year anyway to allow for flood cleanup efforts. In Fairmont, Dairy Cream Corner had to delay opening because of a flooded parking lot, then had to close early because of flooding. Right now, it is 60 degrees in Morgantown. I'm Dave Wilson at the Anchor Desk. We'll get a check of your exclusive Metro News AccuWeather forecast next on the Voice of Morgantown, WAJR.
4: Got any problems? Well, listen to this story. It makes you think. A buzzard. If you put a buzzard in a pen 6 feet around, it can't get out even though there's nothing on top because it has to run before it can fly. It's a prisoner with no top on that pen. A bat, amazing creature, but you know it has to be up on something elevated a little bit before it can take off. If it's just on a flat floor, it just goes around in circles. A bumblebee. Believe this, a bumblebee, if you put it in an open tumbler, will be there until it dies. It never stops trying to get out the sides, but the top is wide open, looking up. Would be the solution. You know, we're like that, the buzzard, the bat, the bumblebee. We struggle about with our problems. We lay awake in the middle of the night, and all we have to do is look up. That's where the Savior, the Lord Jesus Christ, is waiting to help. The peace, the answers, the saving grace. We just need to look up and ask. The buzzard, the bat, the bumblebee. 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
5: Today will be partly sunny, pleasant, and less humid with a high of 74. Tonight, expect a moonlit sky with a low of 47. Tomorrow will be mostly sunny and pleasant with a high of 78. I'll be back with the exclusive WAJR AccuWeather forecast after this.
6: I stay.
5: Here's the Metro News AccuWeather forecast. Today will bring partly sunny skies, pleasant conditions, and lower humidity levels with a high of 74. Tonight, expect a clear sky illuminated by the moon with a low of 47. Tomorrow will be mostly sunny and pleasant, reaching a high of 78. By Saturday, anticipate high thin cloudiness in the morning, transitioning to mostly cloudy skies in the afternoon with a high of 71. Sunday will be delightful, featuring plenty of sunshine and a high of 78. On Monday, enjoy pleasant weather with a mix of sun and clouds and a high of 71. With the Metro News AccuWeather forecast, I'm meteorologist Joe Lundberg.
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2: Right now, it is 60 degrees in Morgantown at 627. 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That's the lineup to get you through the start of your day. Right now, let's return to the Metro News Anchor Desk. 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
9: Good morning, news, the Voice of West Virginia. 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
6: morning news time is 627. I'm Chris Lawrence.
9: And I'm Daniel Woods.
6: The death toll rising in that chemical tank disaster in the state of Washington. ABC's Hannah

0: Utah spoke to Washington Governor Bob Ferguson.
1: The death toll has risen to two after a worker who was critically injured died in a hospital. Nine others are still missing and presumed dead. Officials say the tank rupture happened during a shift change when some workers were arriving and others leaving.
2: We're bracing ourselves for this being the deadliest industrial tragedy in modern Washington state history.
1: Officials say the rupture spilled more than 500,000 gallons of destructive chemical mixture used to make paper. Some contamination has reached the nearby Columbia River, but the EPA says no effects on the river have been observed.
0: ABC's Hannah Batah.
3: A bet could land a Google software engineer behind bars.
4: Federal prosecutors in New York allege 36-year-old Michel Spagnuolo used his job as a Google software engineer, which gave him access to confidential and valuable non-public information, and then placed bets on prediction platform Polymarket. Google stating they are working with law enforcement and stated using confidential information to place bets is a serious breach of their policies. The company has placed Spagnuolo on leave. Jacqueline Lee, ABC News, Los Angeles.
0: Another member of the Trump administration has exited her post.
5: In her resignation letter, Director of National Intelligence Tulsi Gabbard shares her husband was recently diagnosed with a rare form of bone cancer, saying she's stepping away from public service to be by his side. President Trump reacted on social media, posting in part, quote, Tulsi has done an incredible job and we will miss her. In recent months, Gabbard and the Trump administration appeared out of sync, sending mixed messages ahead of the war with Iran. Gabbard is now the fourth cabinet member to leave the administration in 3 months. All have been women. Her last day will be the end of June. Christiane Cordero, ABC News, Washington.
3: The Florida teenager charged with sexually assaulting and killing his 18-year-old stepsister last year while on a family cruise appeared in court Wednesday.
6: A federal judge ruling Timothy Hudson, now 16 years old, can remain with family ahead of his trial for the murder of Anna Kepner. Prosecutors say Anna and her stepbrother were both in their stateroom starting around 7:40 p.m., according to newly unsealed documents. Prosecutors say CCTV shows Timothy leaving at 10 p.m., looking left and right down the hallway. The video then allegedly shows a third sibling trying to get back into the room they shared after midnight, but Timothy makes him wait before allowing him in. Anna's body was found the next day, partially underneath the bed.
3: That's ABC's Victor Okendo.
0: A former personal assistant to Friends star Matthew Perry is the fifth and final defendant involved in his 2023 death to learn her prison sentence. Here's Alex Stone.
7: Outside of court, an attorney for Kenneth Iwamasa said Iwamasa regrets not telling Matthew Perry no when Perry told him to repeatedly inject him with ketamine, including the fatal dose the day Perry died in 2023.
8: Kenny will regret the lack of action for the rest of his life.
7: While prosecutors say Iwamasa was an enabler and a drug supplier, his attorney said Iwamasa could not say no to his boss, the federal judge giving Iwamasa 3 years and 5 months in federal prison for his role in Perry's death. Alex Stone, ABC News, Los Angeles.
0: 6:30 on the morning news. Cloudy skies to start the day in Huntington, 67 degrees. Fog in Charleston on the banks of the Kanawha River, 66. Clear skies in Clarksburg, it's 59. Lewisburg cloudy in 63, Martinsburg clear in 67 at 6:30.
9: Here's the Metro News AccuWeather forecast. Today will bring partly sunny skies, pleasant conditions, and reduced humidity with a high of 74. Tonight, expect a clear sky illuminated by the moon with a low of 47. Tomorrow will be mostly sunny and delightful, reaching a high of 78. With the Metro News AccuWeather forecast, I'm meteorologist Joe Lundberg.
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6: 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As I've reported to you in a couple of years ago, the Department of Agriculture found CWD-positive deer in a captive herd in Marion County. The herd was destroyed, and the land is now empty and fenced over. The big question is, did the virus spread to the wild? Department of Agriculture has been largely mum about any updates, so Ethan Barton, wildlife disease specialist at DNR, explained a little more about it during a recent Natural Resources Commission meeting.
7: One of the reasons we kind of wanted to address that situation a little bit at the commission meeting is there started to be some misinformation floating around out there where people were concerned because they hadn't heard any updates from us about that situation.

0: situation. You know, it is kind of a difficult situation, but it was a very high priority for us.
1: It's the first detection of CWD in West Virginia outside the Eastern Panhandle. DNR is in charge of deer outside the fence, and they've been trying to monitor things by putting out the call for samples of deer killed within a mile radius of the infection source. Barton explains it's not easy to find, even if it is there, at least early on.
0: We got three heads, and two of them were testable. One was simply younger than a year old, and then we actually didn't get any heads in the 2025 season.
1: More tomorrow. I'm Chris Lawrence with Outdoors Today on Metro News, the voice of West Virginia. 6:38 on the morning news. Time to get another update on sports, and for that, we go to Daniel Woods. I tell you what, a nine-run comeback and a no-hitter is a pretty good way to start a tournament.
2: You're absolutely right, Chris. The West Virginia State High School Softball Championships did not disappoint on their first day, and they enter their second day this morning in South Charleston. Elimination games set to begin after a rain-soaked first day at the ballpark. Logan opened the action in Class AA with a 5-0 shutout of Midland Trail as Miley Adkins struck out 15 batters without allowing a hit. And she says she only expects her top-seeded Wildcats to get better as the tournament goes on.
3: This is definitely the way we wanted to go. I think that we can get our bats a little harder. I think we came in a little bit too pumped up, and it kind of hurt us a little bit. But I think from now on we're going to start rolling.
2: Logan matches up with Oak Glen in the winner's bracket today after the Golden Bears exacted revenge on their rivals from Weir, winning 12-3 after losing twice to the Red Riders in the regular season. Maddie Carney threw 7 strong innings and accounted for 3 of Oak Glen's 18 hits, including an RBI triple late in the game. First pitch to Carney is hammered to right center field. That's over Spencer's head. It's off the wall. Waved around third. Here comes Balch for the plate. Carney chugging for third. It's an RBI triple. And there's the insurance the Golden Bears were looking for. Maddie Carney stakes herself to a 4-run lead. On the other side of the bracket, Sissonville and Petersburg both came from behind to move on in the winner's bracket. Sissonville scoring 3 runs in the bottom of the 6th to beat Independence 4-2 in a game interrupted by multiple weather delays that ultimately stretched past 4 hours. Petersburg came back from a 9-0 deficit to beat Lincoln 14-12. Elimination play starts in Class AA this morning. Midland Trail playing Weir and Independence taking on Lincoln. In Class A, the top seed is moving on in the winner's bracket. Wahama shutting out East Hardy 2-0. The White Falcons get Wheeling Central Catholic after the Maroon Knights came from behind to beat Pendleton County 4-3. On the opposite side of the bracket, Man just keeps pulling upsets. The Hillbillies knocking off number 3 seed Ritchie County 5-2. They'll play Sherman after the Tide beat Greenbrier West 7-2. Elimination play begins this morning in the Class A bracket. East Hardy against Pendleton County, Ritchie County against Greenbrier West. At the college level, Glenville State gets what it hopes is a lengthy stay started this afternoon at the Division II Softball World Series with a matchup set against Missouri Southern. The Pioneers have been powered by shortstop Delaney Warnick in the postseason, and head coach Sarah Schoon says she's never seen anything quite like the heater that Warnick is carrying into this week.
4: Well, I have never played with somebody who is just downright beat everybody in postseason. So I hope that continues on. It's like she has this brand new scouting report. Truly, the kid's hitting everything on all sides of the field. So knock on wood. But we love her. She'll never tell you that. She's as humble as can be, but she's definitely a star.
2: First pitch between Glenville State and Missouri Southern is today at 4 o'clock in Chattanooga, Tennessee. There are just 4 bids left to the West Virginia State High School baseball tournament after Trinity Christian locked in its first ever trip to states with a win over St. Mary's in Class A Region 1. At least 2 more berths will be decided today, with Riverside and Cabell Midland playing for the final spot out of Class Quad A's South Region, and Greater Beckley Christian matching up with Webster County in Class A Region 3. Cameron and Huntington St. Joseph's could also clinch spots with wins in their games today as well. In the NHL playoffs, the Carolina Hurricanes are out to a dominant 3-1 series lead in the Eastern Conference Finals after Game 4 shutting out the Montreal Canadiens 4-0. They're 1 win away from locking up a matchup against the Vegas Golden Knights in the Stanley Cup Finals. Morning news time is 6:42. A tough night for the Pittsburgh Pirates. Pitching staff gives the Chicago Cubs their first win in nearly 2 weeks.
5: The Pirates fall to the Cubs 10-4 on Wednesday. That ended the Cubs' 10-game losing streak. It remained tied before the Cubs scored six times in the seventh. The Pirates would tie it twice. It was a three-run home run by Brandon Lau in the third that knotted the game at three. And then Connor Griffin with an opposite field home run, his fourth, that came in the fourth inning, tying the game at four. But the Cubs would go ahead for good. A three-run home run by Ian Happ. He drove in five runs on Wednesday. And that three-run home run off Ramirez in the seventh put the Cubs ahead for good. Their 10-game losing streak is in the books, and the Cubs take their first game of the series 10-4 on Wednesday. From PNC Park, this is Joe Block on your home for Pirates baseball.
2: The Pirates return for Game 4 of the series against the Cubs coming up tonight. 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The Pirates welcome the Minnesota Twins to PNC Park, starting a three-game series tomorrow. That one starts at 7 o'clock. Weekend games, Saturday on the air at 3:40, Sunday at 1:10 on WAJR. The West Virginia State High School Baseball Tournament's field continues to fill up. There will be two representatives from Monongalia County going to Jack Cook Field in Huntington. Trinity Christian School beating St. Mary's 9-2 to qualify for the state baseball tournament for the first time in program history. Read more at WVMetroNews.com. 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

0: Cha-cha, hefty stroll.
1: Hefty, hefty, hefty.
0: Hefty slider bag, silly with a slide. One more time now, y'all. Come on.
2: Good morning, I'm Dave Wilson at the WAJR Anchor Desk. Metro News AccuWeather says partly sunny, pleasant, and less humid today, high 74. Details on the Metro News AccuWeather forecast are still ahead. A fund meant to serve as a safety net for struggling volunteer fire departments has been a point of contention since it was created in 2024. Now that fund has been dissolved. The Montague County Commission unanimously agreed to dissolve the fund and disperse state dollars evenly to all volunteer fire departments and Morgantown. Commissioner Sean Secora says it's been a headache.
3: It's been a contentious issue ever since we established it. So I would like to move to rescind the policy adopted 10-9-24 regarding creating contingency reserve.
2: Read more this morning at WAJR.com. Meanwhile, more concerns have been brought to the attention of the County Commission about a no-questions homeless shelter designed to accommodate the LGBT community. County Commissioner Tom Bloom says the commission received a letter questioning if Rainbow House was doing more harm than good.
4: There have also been many instances that didn't involve 911, but have involved people seemingly to be actively drug using and or mentally handicapped, as evidenced by people walking lane or sitting in the middle of the road or along the side of the road and syringe needles being left as litter.
2: The founder and director, Aaron Shelton, was arrested in December 2025 at the facility and charged with obstructing law enforcement with threats of harm. Court records indicate that Shelton entered into a guilty plea agreement this week. Well, the hiring of Chris Kaborik as the new CFO at WVU comes with questions. Metro News statewide correspondent Brad McElhenney reports that Kaborik is tied to a scandal at Ohio State involving that school's former president, but WVU stands by the hire.
5: WVU officials express confidence in Kaborik's commitment to upholding ethical obligations. The university's statement cited core principles for personal conduct, academic success, and professional behavior. The WVU statement continued by saying Kaborik had been upfront about what occurred at Ohio State.
2: Kaborik was hired in April. Read Brad's entire story at WVMetroNews.com. Well, community outcry prompted the Montague County School Board to reverse its decision to convert the Claybatel High School longtime agriculture teaching position into a dual-role job. Community member Alyssa LaPose says the community rallied.
6: So as parents, we got together, we started online petitions, called the board nonstop, and they successfully were able to repost it to 240 days at Claybatel only. So our ag position is going to continue going forward.
2: LaPose says there are concerns about other positions being reassigned or eliminated and would like a more open conversation with the school board moving forward. Right now, it is 60 degrees in Morgantown. I'm Dave Wilson at the Anchor Desk. We'll get a complete check of your exclusive Metro News AccuWeather forecast with meteorologist Joe Lundberg. That's still ahead on the Voice of Morgantown, 104.5 FM, AM 1440 WAJR.
7: 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The Ruby Summer Concert Series. 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

0: Morning news time is 6:48. I'm Daniel Woods.
1: And I'm Chris Lawrence.
0: High water was an issue across the central part of West Virginia on Wednesday. Torrential downpours sent streams out of their banks and into streets in a diagonal swatch across the state from Glenville to Parsons. Corey Brandon heads up emergency management in Barber County, where high water caused some issues, but the attention is turning today.
2: Now we're, anxiously awaiting for the streams and creeks to subside, and now we'll be watching the local rivers to make sure that they stay in their banks as well.
0: Fortunately, the rain is out. We're headed towards sunny and dry weather through the middle of next week, according to the National Weather Service.
1: It's another billion-dollar year for the state lottery.
3: The latest revenue numbers from the lottery show that mark was topped in April. The total revenue is nearly $1.2 billion with 2 months left in the fiscal year. April's numbers were good, more than $111 million in revenue. Now, nearly every revenue category is doing well so far this fiscal year. Racetrack video lottery and limited video lottery are outpacing projections. iGaming has brought in nearly $34 million more than projected. The poorest performing revenue maker for the lottery is the casino at the Greenbrier Resort. It's only produced $271,000 in total revenue during the last 10 months, missing projections by $200,000. I'm Jeff Jenkins, WVMetroNews.com.
0: The hiring of Chris Kaborik as the new CFO at WVU comes with some baggage. Brad McElhenney reports Kaborik is tied to a scandal at Ohio State involving that school's former president, but WVU stands behind the hire.
4: WVU officials express confidence in Kaborik's commitment to upholding ethical obligations. The university's statement cited core principles for personal conduct, academic success, and professional behavior. The WVU statement continued by saying Kaborik had been upfront about what occurred at Ohio State.
0: Kaborik was hired in Morgantown in April.
1: A Pittsburgh resident has entered a guilty plea in connection with helping an alleged gang member sell fentanyl in the northern part of the state. 29-year-old Ramon Sims of Pittsburgh and Sean Whitley Jr. of Charlotte, North Carolina, were busted by police in Weston back in 2024. The pair had on them $2,000 in drug proceeds at the time, and in their nearby hotel room, police found 3,750 stamps of fentanyl. Sims pleaded guilty to conspiracy to distribute fentanyl, could be facing up to 20 years in federal prison. Whitley has already pleaded guilty and is awaiting sentencing.
0: Putnam County did not look far for the next superintendent of schools. The County Board of Education voted to hire current assistant superintendent Bruce McGrew for the job. McGrew formerly was principal athletic director and head football coach at Winfield High School. He'll replace the retiring John Hudson on July 1st.
1: The Boone County town of Danville has joined the ranks of cities now reaping the benefit of a 1% sales tax added to the state's 6%. The increase approved earlier this week by the town council. Danville Mayor Mark McClure says they're able to do what they have because of a move by the State Municipal Home Rule Board.
5: That let us raise our sales and use tax to 7%, but also it let us collect that same tax that we hadn't been getting from any kind of business coming here from Amazon or mail orders and stuff like that.
1: McClure says they need the additional revenue to replace much of the town's infrastructure.
0: The House Health Chairman says he won't support cuts to temporary assistance for needy families funding. The program, called TANF, supports child care assistance and a voucher program that helps low-income families afford school clothes. Chairman Evan Worrell says TANF helps lots of people in the state.
6: I've been on the record of saying I won't support any cuts. I think there was talks of child care subsidies or even clothing vouchers, and we have a once again, TANF is temporary assistance for needy families, and we have a lot of needy families in this state, and so I would not support any cuts.
0: Morrell says TANF funding is temporary, not permanent for families.
6: I want to clarify this isn't something people sit on for their lives. It's not a welfare program that people stay on generationally. This is something to help people get back on their feet.
0: Governor Patrick Morrissey suggested last week the state may have to make cuts to the program during a news conference.
1: Monongahela County commissioners are getting some complaints.
7: The Rainbow House, the homeless shelter dedicated to the LGBTQ community, is again in front of the Mon County Commission. Commission President Tom Bloom says a property owner nearby is concerned about foot traffic and the volume of emergency responses.
8: I own property there, and not only had there been 911 calls, but there have also been many instances that didn't involve 911, but have involved people seemingly to be actively drug using.
7: The letter was also forwarded to Zach Brown at the Coalition to End Homelessness. I'm Mike Nolting for WVMetroNews.com.
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9: Here's the Metro News AccuWeather forecast. Today will bring partly sunny skies, pleasant conditions, and reduced humidity with a high of 74. Tonight, expect a clear sky illuminated by the moon with a low of 47. Tomorrow will be mostly sunny and delightful, reaching a high of 78. With the Metro News AccuWeather forecast, I'm meteorologist Joe Lundberg.
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11: Well, the morning news continues. I'm Dave Wilson at the anchor desk. We'll be joined shortly by Metro News AccuWeather meteorologist Joe Lundberg. Well, the rain is gone. Finally, after several days of rainy weather going back into the holiday weekend, we are now in store for dry and seasonable conditions throughout at least the weekend and into the start of next week as well. Dry seasonable conditions start today, a ridge breakdown, and there's the chance of some potential isolated or scattered showers early next week, but we'll worry about that in a couple of days, because as for today, tomorrow, Saturday, and Sunday, we're talking about mostly sunny skies and temperatures right where they should be this time of year, ranging somewhere in the mid to upper 70s. Not a lot to complain about with this forecast. In fact, quite frankly, I think we are owed this forecast after the last several days. We'll get the detailed Metro News AccuWeather forecast next on WAJR.
9: Here's the Metro News AccuWeather forecast. Today will bring partly sunny skies, pleasant conditions, and lower humidity levels with a high of 74. Tonight, expect a clear sky illuminated by the moon with a low of 47. Tomorrow will be mostly sunny and pleasant, reaching a high of 78. By Saturday, anticipate high thin cloudiness in the morning, transitioning to mostly cloudy skies in the afternoon with a high of 71. Sunday will be delightful, featuring plenty of sunshine and a high of 78. On Monday, enjoy pleasant weather with a mix of sun and clouds and a high of 71. With the Metro News AccuWeather forecast, I'm meteorologist Joe.
12: Got any problems? Well, listen to this story. It makes you think. A buzzard. If you put a buzzard in a pen 6 feet around, it can't get out even though there's nothing on top, because it has to run before it can fly. It's a prisoner with no top on that pen. A bat. Amazing creature. But you know, it has to be up on something elevated a little bit before it can take off. If it's just on a flat floor, it just goes around in circles. A bumblebee. Believe this, a bumblebee, if you put it in an open tumbler, will be there until it dies. It never stops trying to get out the sides, but the top is wide open. Looking up would be the solution. You know, we're like that, the buzzard, the bat, the bumblebee. We struggle about with our problems. We lay awake in the middle of the night, and all we have to do is look up. That's where the Savior, the Lord Jesus Christ, is waiting to help. The peace, the answers, the saving grace. We just need to look up and ask. The buzzard, the bat, the bumblebee. Have a good day from Success Floor Covering, Holland.

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2: WVU has won back-to-back regionals for the first time ever. Head coach Steve Sabins led West Virginia to a regional championship during his first season as head coach last year. Now, Sabins and the Mountaineers get to host Binghamton, Kentucky, and Wake Forest coming up this weekend.
4: I got here in 2015, I hadn't been in regional in 20 years, and when we cracked through in 2017, it was the first time in 21 years, and so people didn't know we had a baseball team back then. We were transitioning from Holly Field into a beautiful ballpark that was capable of hosting, and the investment from the university and the community to make this program great has been vast. And then we host in 2019, which was the first time in 65 years when we pulled that off, and now we're going to four consecutive regionals and mixing and host, and we've been to back-to-back super regionals, so it just become more common that our program is mentioned with those kind of programs, right? And so I think in the baseball world, it's not surprising, and with people that really follow the sport, they know what this program is and how it's been built and the success that it's had. But I think if you're just a casual observer, you may have some of those feelings like, man, those are traditional or they've been great. But I think we're certainly, you know, performed at a very high level consistently for the last 6-7 years. The fact that there were zero Big 12 hosts last year, so maybe a ton of respect for the league this year. And those were the two clearly best teams in our league this season. Finished 1-2 in just about everything, and then you look at the statistics and the analytics, and we're almost identical to each other. And so our league plays incredible baseball.
2: WVU in Kansas will host regionals this year. The Mountaineers play Binghamton coming up at 5 o'clock Friday. With the Golden Blue Report, I'm Kyle Wiggs, Metro News Sports.
5: 6:59 on the morning news. Coming up in the next hour, Hoppy Kirchival has today's commentary. We'll have the Entertainment Report, plus more news, sports, and weather. So stay with us for that. For Daniel Woods, I'm Chris Lawrence, and this is Metro News, the voice of West Virginia.

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1: The U.S. and Iran both go on the attack. I'm Dave Anthony, Fox News. Despite a ceasefire in place amid talks trying to end the conflict, Fox's Trey Yingst reports from Tel Aviv.
2: Iran launched drones toward a commercial vessel attempting to pass through the Strait of Hormuz. A U.S. official tells Fox News that four one-way attack drones posed a threat and were shot down. Then a strike was also conducted against a control station near the city of Bandar Abbas that was about to launch a fifth drone. In response, the Iranians launched a drone and missile attack against Kuwait, targeting a U.S. base there, according to Iran's IRGC.
1: Now, President Trump insists
3: Iran is very much intent. They want very much to make a deal. So far, they haven't gotten there. We're not satisfied with it, but we will be. We will be either that or we'll have to just finish the job.
1: The president also said at that cabinet meeting Iran can't be allowed to control the Strait of Hormuz, also warning another country. If Oman, a U.S. strategic partner, also tries to control shipping, the U.S. will blow them up. Far away from there, the U.S. military's gone on the attack again. Fox's Chris Foster has details.
4: It's two boats in 2 days taken out in the eastern Pacific. Two accused narco-terrorists are reported to have been killed in the latest strike. U.S. Southern Command posted a video showing a boat not moving on the water, then exploding with smoke and fire coming from it. One man was reported killed in a boat strike Tuesday with two survivors left stranded in the water. Southern Command says the Coast Guard was notified to launch a search and rescue operation.
1: Now, the Coast Guard will also search again for Lynette Hooker, who went missing off the coast of the Bahamas nearly 2 months ago.
5: This after new data appears to contradict her husband's account of where he was the night she disappeared. A source says GPS data from Brian Hooker's phone shows a location that does not align with what he told investigators.

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1: Fox's Carly Shimkus. Brian Hooker's not been charged. He claims she fell off their small boat in rough seas while heading back to their yacht. 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
8: Good morning. I'm Dave Wilson at the WAJR Anchor Desk. Metro News AccuWeather says it's going to be nice. Sunshine, less humidity, 74. The high. Details on the forecast coming up. The Montague County Commission has eliminated the fire contingency fund. There are more concerns being raised about Rainbow House. WVU's new chief financial officer starts his job on Monday, but arrives in Morgantown with some baggage. Well, several days of dry weather ahead. That's welcome news after heavy rains caused flooding in parts of the region. High school baseball regionals last night. Trinity on to the state tournament in Class Single A, beat St. Mary's 9-2. Cubs snapped their 10-game losing streak with a 10-4 win over the Pirates. That game was tied at 4 in the 7th when the Cubs put 6 on the board. We'll get a check of your exclusive Metro News AccuWeather forecast with meteorologist Joe Lundberg on the Voice of Morgantown, WAJR.
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0: Here's the Metro News AccuWeather forecast. Today will bring partly sunny skies, creating a pleasant and less humid day with a high of 74. Tonight, expect a clear sky with moonlight and a low of 47. Tomorrow will be mostly sunny and pleasant with a high reaching 78. Looking ahead to Saturday, there will be high thin cloudiness in the morning, becoming mostly cloudy in the afternoon with a high of 71. Sunday will be a pleasant day with plenty of sunshine and a high of 78. With the Metro News AccuWeather forecast, I'm meteorologist Joe Lundberg.
1: It's Thursday, May 28th, 2026, and this is the Morning News, a service of Metro News, the voice of West Virginia. I'm Chris Lawrence, and it's 7:06. Let's take a look at what's going on across the Mountain State with the check of news at the Metro News Anchor Desk. After a soggy Wednesday, today is looking a whole lot better in West Virginia, the start of several dry and sunny days for West Virginia. Things got a little dicey Wednesday, though, with a number of downpours in certain locations. Corey Brandon heads emergency management in Barber County,
2: which resulted in a lot of water getting out of the ditch lines, and also our

0: streams and creeks also getting out of their deep ditch lines and causing a lot of problems for low-lying areas.
1: There was also high water in the Jane Lou community in Lewis County, where the town's park was flooded and remains closed while the damage is assessed. There was damage in the community of Lost Creek in Harrison County. Tom Mazza is at the National Weather Service in Charleston and says the change starts today.
2: And then there are leftover showers in the morning, clouds and fog, with a gradual clearing during the day Thursday. And then it looks like we have several days of nice weather, seasonable spring weather, to allow us to dry out.
1: Tom Mazza at the National Weather Service. WVU's new CFO comes with some baggage. Brad McElhaney reports that Chris Kaborik was hired in April, and soon afterward, a report on misconduct by a former Ohio State president came out, for whom Kaborik worked closely.
3: Concluding its former president, Walter Carter Jr., misused his position to, quote, seek resources from the university and key university partners for a personal associate. The report's focus was on the actions of Ohio State's president, but it also singled out Kaborik and concluded that, as senior advisor to Carter, he had failed to stop or report those efforts.
1: We'll get more from Brad about it coming up in our backgrounder. Huntington police are investigating an overnight shooting. The incident on Washington Avenue about 10 last night left a person injured. The injuries were from broken glass after a vehicle came under gunfire. An investigation underway. A former employee of Boone County of the county commission is headed to prison. 41-year-old Greg Neal of Madison gets more than 7 years in prison for the possession of child pornography. Federal prosecutors say a search warrant revealed an external hard drive at his home with 146 images and six videos of child porn. Hager, who pleaded guilty, admitted the images and videos were screen captures from Snapchat conversations between himself and the minor. He also admitted to knowing the minor was under 18. Hager was serving as the volunteer firefighter with the Danville Fire Department at the time, and the conversations between the minor occurred after the minor showed interest in joining the fire department. From 2020 up until he was arrested in December of 2023, Hager worked as a systems administrator for the Boone County Commission. A Pittsburgh man has pleaded guilty to his role in a Lewis County drug operation. Authorities say they arrested 29-year-old Ramon Sims and suspected gang member Sean Whitley Jr. in September. Authorities say they seized over $2,000 in suspected drug proceeds from Sims and Whitley's car and 3,700 fentanyl stamps from a nearby hotel room. Sims entered a guilty plea to conspiracy to distribute fentanyl and faces 20 years in federal prison. Whitley has already pleaded guilty and is awaiting sentencing. Officials with Marshall University and the State Department of Education, along with several schools, gathered today. They'll sign a memorandum of understanding with the Bill No Flight School, the aim to give more students a pathway to aviation careers while they are in high school. The Virtual Prep Academy of West Virginia is reporting positive results from recent state testing. The VPrep School Board met Wednesday to go over those numbers. Elementary school principal Gabriella Burris says there's double-digit improvement in those tests.
4: Across the board, we saw a lot of growth. In some elementary grade levels, our students are performing 10% higher than the average student in the state of West Virginia.
1: Burris credits the positive results to dedicated efforts from students, families, and the Virtual Academy teachers. VPrep head of schools, Dr. Megan Nason, says there are currently 577 students enrolled for the next year.
5: Total enrolled right now is 577 students. That's even including new families. And we are ahead of our target so far, which is a great place to be.
1: The board learned during its meeting that the academy is projected to end the fiscal year with a $2 million surplus. The Division of Highways says a completion date for the construction of the new Culloden exit on I-64 has been pushed back. It was originally set for August, but now looks like the completion will come after the first of the year, sometime in 2027. Several delays in weather and material availability have impacted the work there. And Governor Patrick Morrisey is set to hold a press conference at 11 this morning at the Capitol. He'll be announcing more about the state's plans for that America 250 celebration coming up over the 4th of July week in Charleston. It's 7:11 now on the morning news. Taking a look at the weather across West Virginia today. Elkins has fog, 61 degrees. Petersburg fog as well, 62. And Sutton fog in 62. Morgantown fog in 56. Cloudy in Huntington, 67. Parkersburg has fog, it's 59. And in Wheeling, partly cloudy, and 56. 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
6: Here's the Metro News AccuWeather forecast. Today will bring partly sunny skies, pleasant conditions, and reduced humidity with a high of 74. Tonight, expect a clear sky illuminated by the moon with a low of 47. Tomorrow will be mostly sunny and delightful, reaching a high of 78. With the Metro News AccuWeather forecast, I'm meteorologist Joe Lundberg.
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1: Hefty, hefty, hefty.
0: Hefty slider bag. Seal it with a slide. One more time now, y'all. Come on.
2: The Pittsburgh Pirates get another chance at a series win tonight. Unable to pick up a third straight win against the Chicago Cubs on Wednesday night, they fall 10-4. On a tough day for the Pirates pitching staff, Bubba Chandler struggling in his start. He allowed three runs in the first inning. A couple of frames later, Brandon Lau tied the game with a single swing.
3: Brandon Lau, one swing at a bat, this game could be tied up.
4: He's more than capable. He's homered twice off Tyone this year already. He swings and launches one out to right and deep, and Lau has tied this game. Brandon Lau, pow, wow, 3-3.
2: Each team scored a run in the fourth inning. It was all Chicago after that. The Cubs plating six runs in the seventh inning. Ian Happ hitting a go-ahead bomb of his own.
4: And a swing and a fly ball out to deep right field. Happ right down the line, and this ball is a three-run homer. And I don't know if Montgomery was ready yet, but Happ hits a three-run homer. It's a 7-4 Cubs lead. Happ has driven in five runs tonight here in his hometown.
2: Game four of the series between the Pirates and the Cubs is tonight. You can hear the action on 104.5 FM and 1440 AM WAJR starting at 7 o'clock. The Pirates open a series tomorrow taking on the Minnesota Twins. All three games in that weekend set available here on WAJR as well. The Glenville State softball team begins play at the Division II Softball World Series coming up this afternoon taking on Missouri Southern. Head coach Sarah Schoon says she wants her players to have a moment to take it in and then get the job done.
5: That first time you go out there, just being honest, it's nerve-wracking. You get a little shaky and kind of adrenaline just takes over. And I told the athletes, I said, this will happen. Let yourself face that, but face that for one pitch. That doesn't have to ride out for seven innings. You've been playing all of your life, and this is nothing new. It's just a new setting.
2: First pitch between Glenville State and Missouri Southern is this afternoon at 4 o'clock. The West Virginia High School Baseball Tournament field continues to fill up. Four spots are left to be secured. After Wednesday's action, just one bid locked in, but it belongs to a team from Monongalia County, the Trinity Christian School Warriors, beating St. Mary's 9-2 to qualify for the state tournament. They are headed to the states for the first time in program history. At the WAJR Sports Desk, I'm Daniel Woods.
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13: Good morning. I'm Dave Wilson at the WAJR Anchor Desk. Metro News AccuWeather says, going to be a nice day, partly sunny, highs in the 70s. Details on the forecast coming up. Dissolving the Fire Contingency Fund. The Montague County Commission is removing itself from the process of distributing state funding to volunteer fire departments and the Morgantown Fire Department. Commissioner Sean Secor says moving forward, state allocations from two funds created in 2023 will be split evenly 13 ways.
14: It's taken up a lot.

0: Community support saved the ag teaching position at Clay Battelle High School. The school board reversing a previous decision to make that job a dual role job and split between two schools. Community member Alicia LaPoe says the program is important.
1: Our community rallied. We made several phone calls. I'd like to thank Kent Lee and Hart. He was one of the individuals who fielded all our calls and made calls on our behalf. Tom and Wendy Bloom, they were amazing. Took all our calls, all our interests. Wendy even wrote personal letters.
0: She says the original plan would have impacted more than 100 students as well as programming related to the school's FFA program. While the rainfall has finally moved out of the area, meteorologist Tom Mazza says central West Virginia was among the hardest hit areas during yesterday's deluge.
2: Stretched south of Clarksburg. Clarksburg got a little flooding too, but that area did get hit.
0: Although a few homes were damaged, most of the high water impacted roads and low-lying areas and receded quickly before any catastrophic damage was done. Right now, 60 degrees in Morgantown. I'm Dave Wilson at the Anchor Desk. Still ahead, we'll get a full rundown on your exclusive Metro News AccuWeather forecast with meteorologist Joe Lundberg. He has good news for the rest of the weekend. Looking ahead to the weekend, he'll be back with the details coming up on the Voice of Morgantown, WAJR.
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8: Today will be partly sunny, pleasant, and less humid with a high of 74. Tonight, expect a moonlit sky with a low of 47. Tomorrow will be mostly sunny and pleasant with a high of 78. I'll be back with the exclusive WAJR AccuWeather forecast after this.
9: Pfizer.
8: Here's the Metro News AccuWeather forecast. Today will bring partly sunny skies, pleasant conditions, and lower humidity levels with a high of 74. Tonight, expect a clear sky illuminated by the moon with a low of 47. Tomorrow will be mostly sunny and pleasant, reaching a high of 78. By Saturday, anticipate high thin cloudiness in the morning, transitioning to mostly cloudy skies in the afternoon with a high of 71. Sunday will be delightful, featuring plenty of sunshine and a high of 78. On Monday, enjoy pleasant weather with a mix of sun and clouds and a high of 71. With the Metro News AccuWeather forecast, I'm meteorologist Joe Lundberg.
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0: It is 60 degrees in Morgantown. Coming up on 7:27, let's return to the Metro News Anchor Desk. 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

0: Morning news time is 7:27. I'm Chris Lawrence.
1: And I'm Daniel Woods.
0: Tensions escalating in the Middle East with Iran threatening to attack an American airbase in the region after the U.S. announced new airstrikes on Iran. Here's retired Vice Admiral Robert Harward, former deputy commander of the U.S. Central Command, talking to ABC News about what he believes Tehran's strategy will be.
2: The Iranians believe if they can hold out, drag on negotiations like they've done their entire existence, that the president will feel political pressure at home and bend to the will of the American people who want cheaper oil prices.
0: Iran threatening to attack an American airbase in that region. The U.S. announced new airstrikes on them.
3: President Trump insisted Iran wants to make a deal.
4: They're negotiating on fumes.

0: But we'll see what happens. Maybe we have to go back and finish it. Maybe we don't.
1: Trump saying he won't allow political concerns here at home to influence his war strategy.
0: I don't care about the midterms.
2: With gas prices that are so high across the country, people are paying more for travel. Does that give you more urgency to make a deal? Why doesn't it?
0: Well, I'll tell you, the primary urgency, and I said this, it wasn't covered properly, but the primary urgency is that we can't let Iran have a nuclear weapon.
3: The president speaking there to Sophie Flay of ABC.
4: A liberal legal advocacy group has asked the New York bar to investigate Acting Attorney General Todd Blanche for potential violations in the prosecution of Kilmer Abrego-Garcia. ABC's Chuck Sievertson.
5: The request from the Campaign for Accountability was filed days after a federal judge threw out the Abrego-Garcia indictment, citing a tainted investigation by Blanche. The advocacy group claims possible violations of the New York Bar's rules of professional conduct. It accuses the acting AG of personally launching a criminal prosecution to provide cover for the administration after Abrego-Garcia fought against his illegal deportation to El Salvador, where he was imprisoned.
4: That's ABC's Chuck Sievertson.
3: Former First Lady Jill Biden speaking out about her husband's disastrous debate that eventually forced the end of his reelection campaign. Biden spoke to CBS Sunday Morning.
6: Jill Biden opening up about her husband's infamous 2024 debate performance.
7: I was frightened because I had never, ever seen Joe like that before or since.
6: She says she feared her then 81-year-old husband was experiencing a medical condition.
7: I don't know what happened. I mean, as I watched it, I thought, oh my God, he's having a stroke. And it scared me to death.
6: During the debate, Biden often paused, stuttered, and spoke incoherently.
3: That is ABC's Andrea Fujii.
4: There is anger among some visitors to Yosemite National Park since the Park Service got rid of a reservation system to visit. It's been overrun by humans wanting to experience the wilderness as the weather has improved this season. ABC's Alex Stone reports from California.
8: Crowds are flooding into Yosemite. The Park Service eliminated a reservation system to visit the park, and now lines to get in have been hours long, and social media videos have shown huge crowds all over the trails and rocks. Alfonso Saldana visited over the weekend and says it was like an amusement park. It was chaotic.
9: More people, more lines.
8: The National Parks Conservation Association says the instant surge is unlikely to ease, and the association is telling people to avoid weekends and Yosemite Valley, the park's most popular area. Alex Stone, ABC News.
3: Coming up in the entertainment report.
10: Let freedom ring.
3: We now know some of the performers who will be on the National Mall in Washington for the Freedom 250 celebration. We'll tell you a few of them coming up at 7:55 along with the rest of the day's entertainment news. 7:31 now on the morning news. Let's take a look at those numbers from the West Virginia lottery on Wednesday night. Of course, it was Powerball, but nobody got the jackpot. Rises to $172 million. The Powerball numbers were 5, 14, 21, 31, 51, and the Powerball was 13. Lotto America from Wednesday. The numbers were 2, 27, 32, 37, 48, and the Hot Ball was 8. Daily 4, 2, 6, 6, 6, and the Daily 3 was 3, 2, 4. And finally, Millionaire for Life. The numbers were 3, 4, 30, 40, 46, and the Millionaire Ball was 2. It's 7:31 in the morning news. Sunny and 56 in Wheeling. Cloudy in Huntington, 68. Clear in Parkersburg in 59. Clarksburg sunny in 57. Still fog in Buchanan, 61. Beckley getting a little bit of light rain, 63 degrees. Fog in Elkins in 61. And mostly sunny skies in 67 in Martinsburg. At 7:32, Hoppy's got commentary. That's on the way next here on the morning news.
11: Here's the Metro News AccuWeather forecast. Today will bring partly sunny skies, pleasant conditions, and reduced humidity with a high of 74. Tonight, expect a clear sky illuminated by the moon with a low of 47. Tomorrow will be mostly sunny and delightful, reaching a high of 78. With the Metro News AccuWeather forecast, I'm meteorologist Joe Lundberg.
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6: 7:36 on the morning news. Good morning, I'm Chris Lawrence, and it's time for commentary delivered this morning by Metro News Emeritus Hoppy Kirchhoff.
7: Chris, as a lifelong West Virginian, I try hard to be optimistic about our state and its future. However, that hopefulness frequently bumps up against data. And the latest U.S. Census figures are illustrative of one of West Virginia's most consistent challenges, population decline. West Virginia's Center on Budget and Policy senior policy analyst Sean O'Leary has posted an extensive breakdown of the latest census data. In summary, the numbers show a continued drop in the number of people living in the Mountain State. Here are a few of the key points from the census highlighted by O'Leary. West Virginia's population has declined by 1.4% over the last 5 years, the biggest drop of any state. Only eight counties experienced growth during that period. Berkeley County stands out with an addition of nearly 17,000 new residents. More people are dying than are being born in West Virginia. That phenomenon is exacerbated by the fact that West Virginia's population is older and sicker than average. Life expectancy for men and women is 15 to 16 years lower in West Virginia than the leading state of Hawaii. The population decline and reduced life expectancy are especially acute in southern counties, especially McDowell County. So what does this all mean? West Virginia does have pockets of population growth and net migration. The eastern panhandle stands out, as does Monongahela County. These are areas that have the strongest economies. And research shows that population growth and economic opportunities go hand in hand. Unfortunately, those population growth areas are outliers. Just as net migration and job creation are linked, so too are population declines and a lack of wealth-building opportunities. It's a conundrum. People tend to locate where there are jobs, and economic growth typically happens where there's a workforce, which then creates more consumption and investment. West Virginia's challenge is to expand the paths to prosperity in other parts of the state. The primary strategy of the state's last two governors has been to lower income taxes. A lower tax burden on citizens is one driver of net migration, but it's not a silver bullet. Research shows people move from one state to another for a variety of reasons. Job opportunities, change in marital status, housing costs, better neighborhood, overall quality of life, quality of education, retirement, climate. Taxes are only at the margins for most people. The challenge for policymakers here is to consider a holistic approach to growth and consider more than just taxes when trying to make the state attractive to movers. House Speaker Roger Hanshaw and his team laid important groundwork in the last legislative session with the passage of bills related to his Jobs First, Opportunity Everywhere agenda. The 16 bills addressed workforce-ready education, business site preparation, and related economic development issues. That's a good place to start, but we have a long way to go. In the meantime, according to the U.S. Census Bureau, West Virginia will continue to lose population. Chris.
6: Thank you, Hoppy. You can read Hoppy's commentary at WBMetroNews.com. 7:39 on the morning news. Time for sports. Here's Daniel Woods. Daniel, good morning.
8: Good morning, Chris. The action gets started again today at the West Virginia State High School softball tournament. The opening round already brought a lot of highlights in Class A and Class AA. Top-seeded Logan got it started with a bang in Class AA. Miley Atkins tossing a no-hitter with 15 strikeouts as the Wildcats beat Midland Trail 5-0.
9: Atkins has struck out 14, ahead 0-2. Here's the pitch, and a swing and a miss. Strikeout number 15. It's a no-hitter for Miley Atkins at the state tournament as she walks two, strikes out 15 in a victory. That puts Logan into the winner's bracket.
8: Logan moves on in the winner's bracket to face Oak Glen, the defending champs, which exploded at the plate to beat Weir 12-3 after losing to the Red Riders twice in the regular season. On the opposite side of the bracket, Sissonville came back from behind Independence to win 4-2. Sissonville catcher Lydia Ellis drove in the tying run in the bottom of the sixth with an RBI triple, then scored the go-ahead run later in the inning. She says she just wanted to put a good swing on the ball and see what could happen.
10: The whole time I was just thinking about how, like, the at-bats before, I was too big. I was shooting for home runs. You know, my coach ain't going to want to hear that. But that at-bat, all I wanted to do was just something simple. Keep it simple, simple swing, get it in play.
8: Sissonville plays in the winner's bracket today against Petersburg. The Vikings came back from down 9 runs to beat Lincoln 14-12. Class AA action starts this morning with elimination games. Weir against Midland Trail and Independence against Lincoln. In Class A, top-seeded Wahama's moving on in the winner's bracket, beating East Hardy 2-0. They take on Wheeling Central Catholic after the Maroon Knights beat Pendleton County 4-3. On the opposite side of the bracket, Mann takes on Sherman. The Hillbillies beat Ritchie County 5-2. Sherman knocked off Greenbrier West 7-2. Elimination play in Class A starts with East Hardy against Pendleton County and Ritchie County against Greenbrier West. Follow along for recaps, highlights, scores, and live radio coverage at WVMetroNews.com. Morning news time is 7:42. A tough night for the Pittsburgh Pirates. Pitching staff gives the Chicago Cubs their first win in nearly 2 weeks.
11: The Pirates fall to the Cubs 10-4 on Wednesday. That ended the Cubs' 10-game losing streak. It remained tied before the Cubs scored 6 times in the 7th. The Pirates would tie it twice. It was a 3-run home run by Brandon Lau in the 3rd that knotted the game at 3. And then Connor Griffin with an opposite field home run, his 4th, that came in the 4th inning, tying the game at 4. But the Cubs would go ahead for good. A 3-run home run by Ian Happ. He drove in 5 runs on Wednesday. And that 3-run home run off Ramirez in the 7th put the Cubs ahead for good. Their 10-game losing streak is in the books. And the Cubs take their first game of the series 10-4 on Wednesday. From PNC Park, this is Joe Block on your home for Pirates baseball.
8: 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The Pirates welcome the Minnesota Twins to PNC Park, starting a 3-game series tomorrow. That one starts at 7 o'clock. 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On WAJR. The West Virginia State High School baseball tournament's field continues to fill up. There will be 2 representatives from Monongalia County going to Jack Cook Field in Huntington. Trinity Christian School beating St. Mary's 9-2 to qualify for the state baseball tournament for the first time in program history. 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
12: Homeless little boy selling papers on the street corner. It was really cold. He went over to a policeman and said, "Do you happen to know where a homeless boy like me could find a warm place tonight?" The policeman said, "You go right down the street. See that big white house? Knock on the door. When the lady comes to the door, just say, 'John 316.'" He did that, and the lady let him in, took him to the kitchen, fed him a big warm meal, ran him a really hot bath. He hadn't been that full and that warm for a long time, and then tucked him in to a soft bed with lots of blankets. And he thought, "I don't know about this John 3:16. I don't understand it, but it sure is good for a cold little boy." The next morning there was breakfast, and then she explained John 3:16 and the sacrifices Jesus made. You know it. "For God so loved the world that he gave his only begotten Son. Whosoever believeth in him should not perish but have everlasting life." A little hard to comprehend, but very real. And have a good day from Success Floor Covering, Oakland and Holland Avenue, Westover.
5: Good morning, I'm Dave Wilson at the WAJR Anchor Desk. Metro News AccuWeather says it's going to be nice today. Partly sunny, less humid, 74 the high. Details on the Metro News AccuWeather forecast are coming up. The Montague County Commission unanimously approving the elimination of the Fire Contingency Fund. A portion of dollars from two funds created by the state legislature in 2023 had been directed to that account, intended as a safety net for struggling local fire departments. However, Commissioner Sean Scores says that structure has been a constant point of consternation.
13: The Volunteer Fire Association isn't happy, so it's best we just get the funds in and turn them right over.
5: All of the funds will now be split evenly 13 ways and distributed to the volunteer fire departments and Morgantown Fire Department. Meanwhile, more concerns have been raised about a no-questions homeless shelter.
14: The Rainbow House, the homeless shelter dedicated to the LGBTQ community, is again in front of the Mon County Commission. Commission President Tom Bloom says a property owner nearby is concerned about foot traffic and the volume of emergency responses.
15: I own property there, and not only had there been 911 calls, but there have also been many instances that didn't involve 911, but have involved people seemingly to be actively drug using.
14: The letter was also forwarded to Zach Brown at the Coalition to End Homelessness. I'm Mike Nolting for WAJR Radio News.
5: WVU officials are standing behind the university's new chief financial officer, despite questions about his role in a scandal at his last job at Ohio State. The university announced Chris Kaborik's hire in April. Days later, Ohio State released a report about former President Walter Carter Jr.'s misuse of his office. Metro News statewide correspondent Brad McElhenney says Kaborik was singled out in that report,
16: concluding its former president, Walter Carter Jr., misused his position to, quote, seek resources from the university and key university partners for a personal associate. The report's focus was on the actions of Ohio State's president, but it also singled out Kaborik and concluded that, as senior advisor to Carter, he had failed to stop or report those efforts.
5: Read Brad's entire story this morning at WVMetroNews.com. Well, several days of dry weather are ahead, and that is welcome news after heavy rains the last couple of days caused flooding in parts of the region. Much of the heaviest rain was to our south in central West Virginia. Jane Lou Elementary School students in Lewis County are not even returning to school with just a couple of days left in the school year anyway to allow for flood cleanup efforts. In Fairmont, Dairy Cream Corner delayed opening yesterday because its parking lot was flooded, then had to close early because of flooding again. The good news, there's no rain in sight for the next several days. In fact, we should have downright nice weather through the weekend. Right now, 60 degrees in Morgantown. I'm Dave Wilson at the Anchor Desk. We'll get a full check of your exclusive Metro News AccuWeather forecast with meteorologist Joe Lundberg. That's still to come on the Voice of Morgantown, WAJR.
17: 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I'm Daniel Woods.
6: And I'm Chris Lawrence.
17: The rainfall is out of here Wednesday, a stressful day for first responders and those living near low-lying streams across much of West Virginia. Heavy rains for days caused some minor flooding, most of it through the central part of the state. Here's meteorologist Tom Mazza.
18: Kind of like that whole stretch just south of Clarksburg. Clarksburg got a little flooding too, but that area did get hit with the flooding is along with tree damage, so severe thunderstorms there as well.
17: Although a few lines were damaged, most of the high water impacted roads and low lying areas, but receded before catastrophic damage was done. Forecasters say we'll enter a period of pleasant and dry weather starting today.
6: WVU is standing behind their newly hired CFO, Chris Kaborik, was hired April 16th with high praise from university officials. But he's now been named in a report surrounding the misgivings of the former Ohio State president for whom he worked closely.
16: A statement provided by WVU said, quote, "The university has done its due diligence in vetting Mr. Kaborik as a candidate and hire for this important role in which he will serve as a strategic partner in helping to build a stronger West Virginia University.
9: Brad McElhaney writes more about it this morning in the lead story at WBMetroNews.com.
17: A man is dead after he was crushed under a 17-ton wall that collapsed in Hancock County. Authorities say the victim was working Wednesday to demolish a camper trailer in the community of Newell. Several chains and hoists were hooked to the wall for support, and according to investigators, caused the wall to topple onto him. His name was not released.
9: West Virginia Parkways Authority working on with an architectural and engineering firm to design its new headquarters. Executive Director Chuck Smith said the authority is building a new headquarters at the old Charleston Moose Lodge on Kanawha Boulevard. Smith said the authority is collaborating with ZMM Architects and Engineers for the project.
19: They'll start immediately on the looking at the building, seeing what its pluses and minuses are, trying to create a design concept. They'll go through the whole design process with interviewing staff members, interviewing myself and other key people in the organization to find out, you know, the spatial needs, requirements we have, how we use the building, what all we intend on doing.
9: The authority purchased the building for $700,000 last December. Renovations are expected to cost about $8 million. The Parkways Authority oversees the 88-mile West Virginia Turnpike.
17: Next year's budget is set for Yeager Airport in Charleston.
20: The West Virginia International Yeager Airport Board expects $14.6 million in revenue for the next fiscal year. They plan to spend $12.2 million in expenses during that time. The board unanimously approved the budget during its monthly meeting Wednesday. Expected revenue is up 3.3% from the current year, with expenses increasing 2.9%. The airport is also raising prices for airlines, elevating landing fees, terminal rental rates, and costs per in-plane passengers. The board also received good news on current finances 10 months into the fiscal year. Revenues are up 2.5%, around $300,000 over budget. The Airport Finances Committee reports revenues have increased 8.6% from 2025. I'm Jack Carlson, WVMetroNews.com.
9: At 3 this afternoon, a memorandum of understanding is to be signed at the Marshall University Bill No Flight School between Marshall and the State Department of Education. The focus of the agreement is to create a pathway for public school students to be ready for in-demand jobs in the field of aviation. The new program called the Aviation Innovation and Readiness West Virginia Pathway. It's 7:52.
21: Here's the Metro News AccuWeather forecast. Today will bring partly sunny skies, pleasant conditions, and reduced humidity with a high of 74. Tonight, expect a clear sky illuminated by the moon with a low of 47. Tomorrow will be mostly sunny and delightful, reaching a high of 78. With the Metro News AccuWeather forecast, I'm meteorologist Joe Lundberg.
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0: Well, the morning news continues. I'm Dave Wilson at the anchor desk. We'll be joined shortly by Metro News AccuWeather meteorologist Joe Lundberg. Well, the rain is gone. Finally, after several days of rainy weather and going back into the holiday weekend, we are now in store for dry and seasonable conditions throughout at least the weekend and into the start of next week as well. Dry seasonable conditions start today, a ridge breakdown, and there's the chance of some potential isolated or scattered showers early next week, but we'll worry about that in a couple of days, because as for today, tomorrow, Saturday, and Sunday, we're talking about mostly sunny skies and temperatures right where they should be this time of year, ranging somewhere in the mid to upper 70s. Not a lot to complain about with this forecast. In fact, quite frankly, I think we are owed this forecast after the last several days. We'll get the detailed Metro News AccuWeather forecast next on WAJR.
1: Now that Wendy's has these new biggie deals, everyone in the family can get what they're craving, from Nugs to JBCs. The parental units can get an $8 biggie bundle, the eldest who think they're so grown can get a $6 biggie bag, and the little one who can do no wrong can get a $4 biggie bites. You know, assuming they have a credit card. No, I'm kidding. 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
3: Here's the Metro News AccuWeather forecast. Today will bring partly sunny skies, pleasant conditions, and lower humidity levels with a high of 74. Tonight, expect a clear sky illuminated by the moon with a low of 47. Tomorrow will be mostly sunny and pleasant, reaching a high of 78. By Saturday, anticipate high thin cloudiness in the morning, transitioning to mostly cloudy skies in the afternoon with a high of 71. Sunday will be delightful, featuring plenty of sunshine and a high of 78. On Monday, enjoy pleasant weather with a mix of sun and clouds and a high of 71. With the Metro News AccuWeather forecast, I'm meteorologist Joe Lundberg.
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8: The first round of performers has been announced for the Great American State Fair. The eclectic mix of entertainers poised to take the stage on the National Mall celebrating the country's 250th birthday include country music star Martina McBride, rappers Flo Rida and Vanilla Ice. CNC Music Factory, The Commodores, Young MC, Morris Day, and The Time, Milli Vanilli, and rocker Bret Michaels will take part in the 16-day World's Fair-esque event that will kick off June 25th in Washington, D.C. The fair will bring together people from all 56 states and territories to celebrate traditions, innovations, music, military, and more. Michelle Polino, Fox News.
7: The face of comic books returns to life thanks to AI.
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10: Excelsior!
9: He's been dead since 2018 at 95 years old, but he's set to make a comeback thanks to 11 Labs, the AI voice company. Made from years of recording from Lee's career, they plan to use the voice to do audiobook narration and comic book panels featuring his oversized sunglasses and iconic mustache. Lee, born Stanley Lieber, was also a movie cameo machine, having appeared in all the modern MCU films before his death, as well as other media like The Big Bang Theory and Princess Diaries 2. No word if his likeness will appear in future films, but his catchphrases will still live on.
10: Enough said.
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8: Country music star Riley Green will take the helm as host of this year's CMA Fest in downtown Nashville alongside GMA's Lara Spencer. The three-hour best-of-show titled CMA Fest presented by SoFi will air June 25th at 8 p.m. on ABC and stream the following day on Hulu. The event runs from June 4th through the 7th and will feature numerous artists performing on multiple stages scattered across the city. Among them, Nissan Stadium, Chevy Riverfront Stage, and more. This year's performers set to take the stage at Nissan Stadium include Jason Aldean, Green, Ella Langley, Tim McGraw, Hardy, Cody Johnson, and more. Michelle Polino, Fox News.
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1: Could fighting disrupt the talking? I'm Dave Anthony, Fox News. New skirmishes between the U.S. and Iran despite a ceasefire in place.
2: Perhaps complicating matters this morning, the Islamic Revolutionary Guard Corps says it targeted a U.S. airbase in what CENTCOM calls an egregious ceasefire violation. And CENTCOM says Iran launched a ballistic missile toward Kuwait that was successfully intercepted by Kuwaiti forces. Iran calls it retaliation after U.S. forces shot down five Iranian one-way attack drones over the Strait of Hormuz. The U.S. says it also hit an Iranian ground control station in Bandar Abbas before it could launch a sixth drone.
1: That's Fox's Madeline Rivera at the White House, where a cabinet meeting yesterday, President Trump threatened Iran and even U.S. strategic partner Oman if they try to control the Strait of Hormuz shipping.
3: The strait will open immediately, but it's got to be perfect. I'm not going to do this. I didn't do this to get a crummy agreement.
1: Oil prices are rising back up about 3%.
4: We're also tracking developments in the conflict between Israel and Iran's largest proxy, Hezbollah. The IDF launched a series of heavy strikes overnight, targeting the southern city of Tyre and farther north in Sidon. After evacuation orders were given, at least 8 people were killed in southern Lebanon.
1: Fox's Trey Yingston, Tel Aviv. 2 more boat strikes in the past 2 days as the U.S. military keeps up patrols off South America's coast, cracking down on drug traffic.
5: Two accused narco terrorists are reported to have been killed in the latest strike. One man was reported killed in a boat strike Tuesday, with 2 survivors left stranded in the water. Southern Command says the Coast Guard was notified to launch a search and rescue operation. Nearly 200 people have been killed in around 60 boat strikes since September.
1: Fox's Chris Foster. They are not searching for survivors anymore in Washington State's paper mill disaster. 9 workers missing after a giant chemical tank imploded are now presumed dead.
6: As individuals are recovered from the site, they'll undergo decontamination before being transported to the Cowles County Coroner's Office.
1: Longview Fire Battalion Chief Matt Amos. 2 others were also killed, 7 hospitalized. 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
14: Good morning, I'm Dave Wilson at the WAJR Anchor Desk. Metro News AccuWeather says, going to be nice. Sunshine, less humidity, 74. The high, details on the forecast coming up. The Montague County Commission has eliminated the fire contingency fund. There are more concerns being raised about Rainbow House. WVU's new chief financial officer starts his job on Monday, but arrives in Morgantown with some baggage. Well, several days of dry weather ahead. That's welcome news after heavy rains caused flooding in parts of the region. High school baseball regionals last night. Trinity on to the state tournament in Class Single A, beat St. Mary's 9-2. Cubs snapped their 10-game losing streak with a 10-4 win over the Pirates. That game was tied at 4 in the 7th when the Cubs put 6 on the board. We'll get a check of your exclusive Metro News AccuWeather forecast with meteorologist Joe Lundberg on the voice of Morgantown, WAJR.
15: Here's the Metro News AccuWeather forecast. Today will bring partly sunny skies, creating a pleasant and less humid day with a high of 74. Tonight, expect a clear sky with moonlight and a low of 47. Tomorrow will be mostly sunny and pleasant with a high reaching 78. Looking ahead to Saturday, there will be high thin cloudiness in the morning, becoming mostly cloudy in the afternoon with a high of 71. Sunday will be a pleasant day with plenty of sunshine and a high of 78. With the Metro News AccuWeather forecast, I'm meteorologist Joe Lundberg.
16: It's Thursday, May 28th, 2026, and this is the Morning News, a service of Metro News, the voice of West Virginia. I'm Chris Lawrence, and it's 8:06. Let's take a look at what's happening across the state with an update from the Metro News Anchor Desk. High water, an issue across central parts of West Virginia on Wednesday. Torrential downpours sent streams out of their banks and into roads in a diagonal swath across the state from Glenville to Parsons. Corey Brandon heads up emergency management in Barber County, where the high water caused some issues, but that attention is turning elsewhere today.
17: Now we're, you know, anxiously awaiting for the streams and creeks to subside, and now we'll be watching the local rivers to make sure that, you know, they stay in their banks as well.
16: Fortunately, most of the rain is out, and we're headed towards sunny and dry weather through the middle of next week, according to the National Weather Service. It's another billion-dollar year for the state lottery.
18: The latest revenue numbers from the lottery show that mark was topped in April. The total revenue is nearly $1.2 billion with 2 months left in the fiscal year. April's numbers were good, more than $111 million in revenue. Now, nearly every revenue category is doing well so far this fiscal year. Racetrack video lottery and limited video lottery are outpacing projections. iGaming has brought in nearly $34 million more than projected. The poorest performing revenue maker for the lottery is the casino at the Greenbrier Resort. It's only produced $271,000 in total revenue during the last 10 months, missing projections by $200,000. I'm Jeff Jenkins, WVMetroNews.com.
16: The hiring of Chris Kaborik as the new CFO at WVU comes with some baggage. Brad McElhaney reports that Kaborik is tied to a scandal at Ohio State that involved the school's former president, but WVU is standing behind him.
19: WVU officials express

0: expressed confidence in Kabrick's commitment to upholding ethical obligations. The university's statement cited core principles for personal conduct, academic success, and professional behavior. The WVU statement continued by saying Kabrick had been upfront about what occurred at Ohio State.
1: Kabrick was hired in Morgantown in April. A Pittsburgh resident has entered a guilty plea in connection with helping an alleged gang member sell fentanyl in the northern part of the state. 29-year-old Ramon Sims of Pittsburgh and Sean Whitley Jr. of Charlotte, North Carolina, were busted by police in Weston back in 2024. The pair had more than $2,000 in drug proceeds on them at the time, and in their nearby hotel room, police found 3,750 stamps of fentanyl. Sims pleaded guilty to conspiracy to distribute fentanyl and could be facing up to 20 years in federal prison. Whitley has already pleaded guilty and is awaiting sentencing. Putnam County did not have to look far for the next superintendent of schools. The County Board of Education voted last night to hire current assistant superintendent Bruce McGrew for the job. McGrew formerly was the principal, athletic director, and head football coach at Winfield High School. He'll replace the retiring John Hudson July 1st. Boone County town of Danville has joined the ranks of cities around the state now reaping the benefits of a 1% sales tax added on to the state's 6%. The increase was approved earlier this week by the Danville Town Council, and Danville Mayor Mark McClure says they are able to do that because of a move of the State Municipal Home Rule Board.
2: That let us raise our sales and use tax to 7%, but also it let us collect that same tax that we hadn't been getting from any kind of business coming in here from Amazon or mail orders and stuff like that.
1: McClure says they need the additional revenue to replace much of the town's infrastructure. House Health Chairman says he will not support cuts to the Temporary Assistance for Needy Families program. Called TANF, it supports child care assistance and a voucher program that helps low-income families afford school clothes. Chairman Evan Worrell says TANF helps a lot of people in the state.
3: I've been on the record of saying I won't support any cuts. I think there was talks of child care subsidies or even clothing vouchers. And we have TANF is temporary assistance for needy families. And we have a lot of needy families in this state. And so I would not support any cuts.
1: Governor Patrick Morsi suggested last week the state may have to make cuts to the program during a news conference. Monongahela County Commissioners are getting some complaints.
4: The Rainbow House, the homeless shelter dedicated to the LGBTQ community, is again in front of the Mon County Commission. Commission President Tom Bloom says a property owner nearby is concerned about foot traffic and the volume of emergency responses.
5: I own property there, and not only had there been 911 calls, but there have also been many instances that didn't involve 911, but have involved people seemingly to be actively drug using.
4: The letter was also forwarded to Zach Brown at the Coalition to End Homelessness. I'm Mike Nolting for WVMetroNews.com.
1: And there's a ceremonial signing this afternoon at the Marshall University Bill Noe Flight School. The school hosting a Memorandum of Understanding signing ceremony, launching a partnership with the Department of Education. The WVDE and the Flight School are announcing the start of the Aviation Innovation and Readiness West Virginia Pathway. It'll give hands-on education and access to West Virginia students K-12. State Superintendent of Schools Michelle Blatt will join Marshall President Brad Smith and airport officials for that ceremony later today. It's 8:11. 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
6: Here's the Metro News AccuWeather forecast. Today will bring partly sunny skies, pleasant conditions, and reduced humidity with a high of 74. Tonight, expect a clear sky illuminated by the moon with a low of 47. Tomorrow will be mostly sunny and delightful, reaching a high of 78. With the Metro News AccuWeather forecast, I'm meteorologist Joe Lundberg.
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8: In 1914, the same year the first commercial flight soared and the Panama Canal opened, Greer Industries was born. 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

0: lives for more than a century.
1: Good morning, I'm Dave Wilson at the WAJR Anchor Desk. Metro News AccuWeather says partly sunny, pleasant, and less humid today, high 74. Details on the Metro News AccuWeather forecast are still ahead. A fund meant to serve as a safety net for struggling volunteer fire departments has been a point of contention since it was created in 2024. Now that fund has been dissolved. The Montague County Commission unanimously agreed to dissolve the fund and disperse state dollars evenly to all volunteer fire departments and Morgantown. Commissioner Sean Sikora says it's been a headache.
2: It's been a contentious issue ever since we established it. So I would like to move to rescind the policy adopted 10-9-24 regarding creating a contingency reserve.
1: Read more this morning at WAJR.com. Meanwhile, more concerns have been brought to the attention of the County Commission about a no-questions homeless shelter designed to accommodate the LGBT community. County Commissioner Tom Bloom says the commission received a letter questioning if Rainbow House was doing more harm than good.
3: There have also been many instances that didn't involve 911, but have involved people seemingly to be actively drug using and or mentally handicapped, as evidenced by people walking lane or sitting in the middle of the road or along the side of the road and syringe needles being left as litter.
1: The founder and director, Aaron Shelton, was arrested in December 2025 at the facility and charged with obstructing law enforcement with threats of harm. Court records indicate that Shelton entered into a guilty plea agreement this week. Well, the hiring of Chris Kaborik as the new CFO at WVU comes with questions. Metro News statewide correspondent Brad McElhenney reports that Kaborik is tied to a scandal at Ohio State involving that school's former president, but WVU stands by the hire.
4: WVU officials express confidence in Kaborik's commitment to upholding ethical obligations. The university's statement cited core principles for personal conduct, academic success, and professional behavior. The WVU statement continued by saying Kaborik had been upfront about what occurred at Ohio State.
1: Kaborik was hired in April. Read Brad's entire story at WVMetroNews.com. Well, community outcry prompted the Montague County School Board to reverse its decision to convert the Claybatal High School longtime agriculture teaching position into a dual-role job. Community member Alyssa LaPose says the community rallied.
5: So as parents, we got together, we started online petitions, called the board nonstop, and they successfully were able to repost it to 240 days at Claybatal only. So our ag position is going to continue going forward.
1: LaPose says there are concerns about other positions being reassigned or eliminated and would like a more open conversation with the school board moving forward. Right now, it is 60 degrees in Morgantown. I'm Dave Wilson at the Anchor Desk. We'll get a complete check of your exclusive Metro News AccuWeather forecast with meteorologist Joe Lundberg. That's still ahead on the Voice of Morgantown, 104.5 FM, AM 1440 WAJR.
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8: There was a teacher gave out a test to every one of the students when they came in. It was a surprise. One page, he handed it to them with the print down. When everybody had one, he said, okay, turn it over and I want you to write about what you see. This test was nothing but a blank page with one black dot in the middle. And that's what they had to write about, what they saw. Every student wrote about the black dot, what they thought it meant, where it was on the page. He said, here you had a nice white piece of paper, but you focused on the dark spot. He said, our life is a gift, but if we insist on focusing only on the dark spot, the health issues that bother us, a lack of money, a relationship problems, then the dark spots will be the ones that pollute our mind. We need to take our eyes away from the black dots in our life and focus on the blessings, all those good things in life. And a Savior, Jesus Christ, died for our sins to give us hope, peace, and the promise of everlasting life. So don't focus on the dark spots and have a good day. From Success Floor Covering, Holland Avenue, Westover.
9: Well, fine.
10: The Pittsburgh Pirates get another chance at a series win tonight. Unable to pick up a third straight win against the Chicago Cubs on Wednesday night, they fall 10-4 on a tough day for the Pirates pitching staff. Bubba Chandler struggling in his start. He allowed three runs in the first inning. A A couple of frames later, Brandon Lau tied the game with a single swing.
9: Brandon Lau, one swing at a bat, this game could be tied up.
11: Mm-hmm. He's more than capable. He's homered twice off Tyone this year already. He swings and launches one out to right and deep, and Lau has tied this game. Brandon Lau, pow, wow, 3-3.
10: Each team scored a run in the fourth inning. It was all Chicago after that. The Cubs plating six runs in the seventh inning. Ian Happ hitting a go-ahead bomb of his own.
11: And a swing and a fly ball out to deep right field. Happ right down the line, and this ball is a three-run homer. And I don't know if Montgomery was ready yet, but Happ hits a three-run homer. It's a 7-4 Cubs lead. Happ has driven in five runs tonight here in his hometown.
10: Game four of the series between the Pirates and the Cubs is tonight. You can hear the action on 104.5 FM and 1440 AM WAJR starting at 7 o'clock. The Pirates open a series tomorrow taking on the Minnesota Twins. All three games in that weekend set available here on WAJR as well. The Glenville State softball team begins play at the Division II Softball World Series coming up this afternoon taking on Missouri Southern. Head coach Sarah Schoon says she wants her players to have a moment to take it in and then get the job done.
12: That first time you go out there, just being honest, it's nerve-wracking. You get a little shaky and kind of adrenaline just takes over. And I told the athletes, I said, this will happen. Let yourself face that, but face that for one pitch. That doesn't have to ride out for seven innings. You've been playing all of your life, and this is nothing new. It's just a new setting.
10: First pitch between Glenville State and Missouri Southern is this afternoon at 4 o'clock. The West Virginia High School Baseball Tournament field continues to fill up. Four spots are left to be secured. After Wednesday's action, just one bid locked in, but it belongs to a team from Monongalia County, the Trinity Christian School Warriors, beating St. Mary's 9-2 to qualify for the state tournament. They are headed to the states for the first time in program history. At the WAJR Sports Desk, I'm Daniel Woods.
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1: WVU has won back-to-back regionals for the first time ever. Head coach Steve Sabins led West Virginia to a regional championship during his first season as head coach last year. Now, Sabins and the Mountaineers get to host Binghamton, Kentucky, and Wake Forest coming up this weekend.
3: I got here in 2015. I hadn't been in regional in 20 years. And when we cracked through in 2017, it was the first time in 21 years. And so people didn't know we had a baseball team back then. We were transitioning from Holly Field into a beautiful ballpark that was capable of hosting. And the investment from the university and the community to make this program great has been vast. And then we host in 2019, which was the first time in 65 years when we pulled that off. And now we're going to four consecutive regionals and mixing and host. And we've been to back-to-back super regionals. So it just become more common that our program is mentioned with those kind of programs, right? And so I think in the baseball world, it's not surprising. And with people that really follow the sport, they know what this program is and how it's been built and the success that it's had. But I think if you're just casual observer,

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2: There was a teacher gave out a test to every one of the students when they came in. It was a surprise. One page, he handed it to them with the print down. When everybody had one, he said, okay, turn it over and I want you to write about what you see. This test was nothing but a blank page with one black dot in the middle. And that's what they had to write about, what they saw. Every student wrote about the black dot, what they thought it meant, where it was on the page. He said, here you had a nice white piece of paper, but you focused on the dark spot. He said, our life is a gift, but if we insist on focusing only on the dark spot, the health issues that bother us, a lack of money, a relationship problems, then the dark spots will be the ones that pollute our mind. We need to take our eyes away from the black dots in our life and focus on the blessings, all those good things in life, and a Savior, Jesus Christ, who died for our sins to give us hope, peace, and the promise of everlasting life. So don't focus on the dark spots and have a good day. From Success Floor Covering, Holland Avenue, Westover.
3: Here's the Metro News AccuWeather forecast. Today will bring partly sunny skies, pleasant conditions, and lower humidity levels with a high of 74. Tonight, expect a clear sky illuminated by the moon with a low of 47. Tomorrow will be mostly sunny and pleasant, reaching a high of 78. By Saturday, anticipate high thin cloudiness in the morning, transitioning to mostly cloudy skies in the afternoon with a high of 71. Sunday will be delightful, featuring plenty of sunshine and a high of 78. On Monday, enjoy pleasant weather with a mix of sun and clouds and a high of 71. With the Metro News AccuWeather forecast, I'm meteorologist Joe Lundberg.
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13: What's up, Aristotle?
12: Well, man, we're ready to have a good show, and you sound like you're full of enthusiasm.
13: Oh, you have no idea. Get to do something that I've wanted to do since I was a very young lad.
12: Hey, we'll get more to your hopes and dreams in a bit, but we want to make sure we talk about all the cool things that are going on in the University City.
13: Mm-hmm.
12: So I woke up early this morning. I mean, the sun was shining. We're getting towards the solstice, that first day of summer where we have that long day.
13: And how beautiful was it this morning considering all the rain that we've had the
12: all
13: past
12: the
13: few
12: rain,
13: days?
12: It was very, very nice, but I tell you what, man, I had to drink an extra cup of coffee because normally when I wake up and it's dark out, I feel cranky, but when I don't get enough sleep, I feel cranky. But I tell you what, this weekend everybody's going to be feeling cranky.
13: Oh,
12: but I don't mean sour. I mean Well, we'll find out exactly what I mean, because our first guest is Anik Odom, a musician, artist,

0: and the founder and organizer of the Morgantown Cranky Festival that's going on this weekend here in Morgantown. Good morning, Anique. How are you?
1: Good morning.
0: Are you feeling extra cranky today?
1: I was wondering how you were
2: going to
1: get into that. I really enjoyed that.
2: It was pretty good, wasn't it?
0: Yeah, man, I work on my puns. So, Anique, you know, for the folks out there who maybe don't understand why I'm making a pun or what the pun is here, why don't you explain to folks exactly your background and how you've gotten into this unique Appalachian art form of making crankies?
1: Sure. So crankies are moving panoramas. They've been around since the late 18th century, and they're handmade, they're scrolling artwork. Sometimes they're described as like paper movies or storytelling machines. Basically, someone turns this crank mechanism, which is how it got the name Cranky, and it moves a story across a screen. And a lot of the time there's performers with that, there's a storyteller maybe, a musician. And I got into it because I had some really close friends who are visual artists. I'm a musician, and I just wanted to collaborate with them. And so I think I saw a group called Anna and Elizabeth make a cranky and perform it on NPR Tiny Desk probably 10 years ago now. And I was just blown away and decided I wanted to do that. And the rest is history.
0: You know, I've seen you do your crankies, and I've also saw other folks, and it's definitely expanding, and we're getting into the point where you're having a festival. But Anique, good show. Joe has a question for
3: you. Yeah, and so it's one of these, so it's every, every genre is one cranky, like, adaptable to a different genre of music?
1: Yeah, so if you come out to the Cranky Festival, you're going to see all different kinds of crankies with all different kinds of music and stories. It definitely, historically, it was like the immersive experience of the time. It was something that actually was pretty expensive to go attend, like way back when it was invented. It was, you know, the who's who would go and watch these giant cranky performances, actually. They were kind of like the size of a theatrical stage, like a of the backdrop. But now they're a lot smaller. A lot of the time they are used with folk music, but there are going to be folks who are coming from the West Virginia Storytelling Guild. There are folks who are coming from even the experimental scene in Morgantown who are going to be performing. So I think the sky's the limit, and I would love to see even more genres, you know, dipping into crankies.
0: I like that you're going to have so many different cranky presenters. I guess I think about it like the original music video, right? You know, whenever you're like sitting there and somebody's singing and there's a story and everybody, you know, kind of moves along, you know, as the story of the song goes along. So let's talk about the Cranky Festival. You know, there's a lot of things going on in Morgantown this weekend, and the Cranky Festival is a new event. This is the inaugural Morgantown Cranky Festival. So why don't you tell folks about exactly what you have going on?
1: Yeah, well, so actually the first event even starts tonight. We're having some workshops by some really, really great cranky makers. Peter Stevenson is visiting us all the way from Wales, and he's going to be teaching a class tonight at 6 p.m. at the MAC on book illustration and cranky. There's also another workshop that's happening Saturday at 12:30 at the MAC on paper cut art taught by Catherine Fahey. She's, in my view, basically the queen of crankies. I know it's a very niche art form, but
0: yeah,
1: for me,
0: that's a good nickname, though. Mm-hmm. I'm the queen of cranky.
1: Yeah, she makes beautiful, beautiful art. And then, of course, we have the three performances. They're going to be three different performances. There's also going to be ASL interpretation, American Sign Language interpretation. So if anyone you know would enjoy a performance and is hard of hearing or deaf, please tell them about this festival. All three performances, May 30th at 7 p.m., May 31st at 4 p.m., and May 31st at 7 p.m., so it's Saturday and Sunday. It's by donation, so we really want everyone who wants to come, and it's at the MAC down on High Street. There's also a free old-time jam. It's not cranky-related, but I'm an old-time musician, and I love playing fiddle tunes. So at the bottom of High Street at Andrew White's Guitars on Sunday, at 10:30 a.m., there's a free jam. Anyone is welcome to come. There might be a cranky or two. Who knows? But yeah, this is
0: awesome. You have so much going on. You're going to be filling downtown with art, music, community. And so the festival features 19 performers and groups, including visiting a local artist. Each act presents a short, cranky performance and creating a diverse evening or a diverse day of styles and stories. So, you know, here we got about a minute. Why don't you give folks your best elevator pitch why you think they should join you out at the Montegalea Arts Center for the Cranky Festival this weekend?
1: Sure. So I think you should join us if you're looking for something you've never seen before. I think you should join us if you are done with AI slop and want to see things that are made by humans, that take time, that, you know, take care. I think you should join us if you want to laugh, if you want to have some ooh and ah moments, if you want to get to know a bunch of artists who are visiting from out of town and be inspired. You can also come to the exhibit, I forgot to say. So you can just walk through up close, look at Crankies. They're going to be across the wall, totally unrolled across the exhibit room. Yeah, there's just so many things, I think, to do. And for me, the big reason I love Crankies is because they bring together so many different art forms.
0: You're absolutely right. It's like you can have all of your album covers on your, you know, all your cover art. You know, for me as a musician, I think about just the multi-discipline work that goes into making a cranky. But I think it's also something that I think, even if you're not a musician, even if you're not the most talented artist, you can still use your skills to get involved in kind of be showcasing your creative side.
1: Yes, 100%.
0: Through making a cranky, you know, because it, like, it doesn't have to be perfect.
1: No.
0: And that's what I really love about watching them in the stories. You can tell stories about your community. You can tell stories about history. You can tell stories about dreams in your future. And I'm sure all of those will be on display this weekend at the Cranky Festival.
1: They will.
0: Thank you for coming on this morning and telling us about the Morgantown Cranky Festival. Once again, we're talking to Anique Odom. She's a musician, an artist, and founder and organizer of the inaugural Morgantown Cranky Festival, going on this, well, starting tonight at the Montegalea Arts Center and going all the way through Sunday. It's a free event. However, there is a suggested donation. How much is the donation suggestion?
1: $10, $10 to $25, whatever you feel like you can give. 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So you can get lots of beautiful art just for you from them.
0: That's wonderful. Well, we'll see you at the Cranky Festivals, and we'll all be in a good mood to get cranky with you this weekend. How about that?
1: Thanks, Aristotle.
0: We will be back with more great events going on in the University City. 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
0: 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Of course, Aristotle Jones here with Good Show Joe Nelson. We were just talking about being cranky all weekend. Mm-hmm. However, on Saturday morning, you won't have to wake up cranky. You can actually wake up and enjoy a nice peaceful morning and have a free cup of coffee.
3: Right.
0: And that is because the Friends of Decker's Creek is inviting you to its inaugural Creekside Coffee Meetup from 8 a.m. to 10:30 a.m. Saturday morning. And we have Brian Hurley on the line. we actually took extra steps to avoid calling you Brandon this morning, Brian. However, you know, it happens. So Brian Hurley's on the line with Friends of Decker's Creek, and he's going to tell us all about Creekside Coffee going on this Saturday. How you doing?
11: Oh, I'm doing pretty good. Thanks, pretty good. Thanks for having me on here. Yeah, it was. It's right. We both have the first name of beginning with B, so it's a little bit confusing, and it's still early for me.
0: And you both work there, so you know if somebody calls you, one of you'll answer, right?
11: Exactly. Yeah. So Creekside Coffee, we're pretty excited to just really wanted to highlight the huge steps that Decker's Creek has made towards like a healthier stream. And shout out to Mountaineer Roasters, who is providing us the free coffee. And we're just going to keep it simple, keep it low key, and just hang out by the creek. Here's the creek going. Just talk about the cool stuff that Friends of Decker's Creek has got going on or has done.
0: That sounds like a wonderful Appalachian morning. I'm telling you, this morning, Joe and I, we were talking about, the sun shining and it's bright in the morning and everybody's full of a little bit more energy. And it was just so nice after the rain to take a moment to just enjoy sitting on the porch and the sunshine coming through. So where will you be getting together and what kind of atmosphere are you going to be trying to provide that day?
11: Yeah, so we are going to be getting together right down at the pretty dang close to the mouth of Decker's Creek. There's that big old mural the big one at the South High Street station is where we'll be hanging out, right by Andrew White Guitars. The atmosphere just very, very low-key. I'm going for the vibe that we're sitting on the front porch and we're just catching up like old friends.
3: Excellent. And for people that don't know, Metro News AccuWeather forecast is projecting for Saturday sunny with a high of 71. No cloud in the sky, no chance of rain whatsoever. So it will be a perfect opportunity for people to check in with the Friends of Decker's Creek. So I understand there's also going to be discussions regarding some projects regarding the restoration of Decker's Creek. Do you mind describing give us a little details, Brian?
11: Yeah, so right now, we're just the biggest thing we have to talk about is the Richard Mine plant, which went with the West Virginia Department of Environmental Protection. They put it online 2 years almost to the day, and boy, let me tell you, the transformation at the creek has had between then and now is astounding. So that's like the biggest hype we're talking about, and I could sit here and talk about the water quality stream science until the cows come home, but the bottom line is the rocks are now rock-colored or becoming rock-colored, and the water is clear and water-colored as opposed to orange and red rocks and orange and red water. So it's a pretty big deal for us. And because to kind of highlight the transformation that Decker's Creek has had, so far we've hosted two trout release events. And if they're for all the anglers out there who doesn't like catching good trout, and we like them because if trout can live in it, it's going to be a healthy stream.
0: Okay.
11: And
0: yeah.
11: Between you and me, Aristotle, the trout that we released a few weeks ago, they had some 2-pound trout. Can you believe that? There's some big old fish.
0: I love it. I love it. So we've gotten a lot of rain lately. Let's just, and usually when it rains, the water goes down and the Decker's Creek bank swells a little bit. So, you know, are we going to be expecting any sogginess, or you think it's just going to be, you mean, the weather's going to be nice, but what happens, you know, kind of when it overflows there, you know?
11: Well, fortunately, that part of the creek, it's not going to

0: overflow until it's, you know, from the creek, and unless it's a big, big, big flood. But let's see here. It is kind of a low landing, so I would it'll be between now and there. We've got some sunny days, so I expect the grass will be dry and good to go there.
1: It'll be perfect for coffee on the creek. I remember being a kid. I mean, like, obviously, that's something I think we all may have in common, unless you just spawned from spawned from the creek. But I remember being a kid, and it was just so much fun splashing along the little banks and being able to play. And I'm so glad that you've improved the quality level of the water through the efforts of the Friends of Decker's Creek. What are you most proud about as far as the accomplishments that the organization has done over the years?
0: Oh, man, that is a good question. Honestly, I'd probably have to go with just kind of building the community of people, of engaged folks. Like, we've done all these cool construction projects. Yeah, we've done all these cool litter cleanup projects. We've done all kinds of cool education outreach events, but we've been around long enough that we're kind of seeing pretty similar faces and some new faces, which is always great to see. But just kind of the group, the friends, the community that we have kind of built through cleaning up the creek, and it feels really, really special. And if you show up late, you run the risk of you might be running out of coffee. Right there, they'll also be hosting the Drone Day.
1: Drone Day,
0: right in the area. And so you can definitely have some coffee if there's left over and enjoy the full day of continuous tone music. And I wasn't quite sure what continuous tone music was, but it just seems like, so I did a little bit of Googling, a little bit of YouTubing, and fortunately, I didn't get too far down a rabbit hole. You all know how that goes. And it seems like this drone continuous tone music is just kind of like every bright, uplifting scene in the music. There's that soundtrack, mm-hmm. And that's kind of what I've figured out with the continuous tone music. And we'll be, and I'm sure with the coffee on the creek and the friends and the community we've built, it should be a pretty easy transition to head right up there.
1: Yeah.
0: If you felt so inclined.
1: That downtown's going to have a whole lot going on this mm-hmm. weekend, so you can start early with coffee, Creekside Coffee with the Friends of Decker's Creek. It's going on Saturday morning, 8 a.m. to 10:30 a.m. Free cup of coffee, free vibe, free hang, right there at the South High Street Bridge near the new mural along the Decker's Creek Rail Trail. You can say hi to Brian Hurley. He'll be there. Mountaineer Roasters will be serving up the coffee. Get there early so that everybody is free, and then stick around for all the fun events that are going on downtown this weekend. Brian, thank you so much for coming on and telling us about your great event this weekend.
2: Thank you, Brian.
0: Thank you very much for having me.
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7: Welcome back to Morgantown Weekend on the Voice of Morgantown, WAJR. Aristotle Jones here. And, you know, for our next interview, we have a special interview because I know a lot of you guys know Joe Nelson as Good Show Joe.
8: Yeah.
7: He is of Morgantown Weekend. However, Joe has a day job. And Joe's day job is actual news. And he's going to be stepping into his dream job where he's going to be being a sports correspondent. So today we're going to do a segment called Joe's Out of the Ballpark Tip for the NCAA baseball tournament that's coming up this weekend up at the ballpark up near off of exit 153. So, Joe.
8: Aristotle, your creativity knows no bounds.
7: You know, man, I get paid for my creativity, and I'm proud of it. Thank you for all the creative supporters out there. Anyway, Joe, why don't you tell folks what's going on this weekend? WVU is making a...
8: Yes, they are. We've had one NCAA regional hosted for the women's basketball tournament. Now we have it for baseball. So we have four teams that are going to be competing in this regional, obviously WVU's included, and it'll be essentially all weekend for Friday, Saturday, and Sunday. They have games scheduled at noon and 5 p.m. at the Kendrick Family Ballpark over in Granville. So heads up for anybody that is going to be driving around the University Town Center, Westridge area during the weekend, because it will be crowded.
7: So you mentioned there's going to be other teams from out of town. So just give people a real quick rundown of who's going to be participating.
8: And that's why it's going to be really important for people that are going to be driving around town, because we're going to have Wake Forest and the University of Kentucky that are going to be there, along with Binghamton. And while Binghamton's a little bit of a smaller school, obviously Wake Forest and University of Kentucky speak for themselves.
7: And they both travel really well. So there'll be a lot of folks from out of town that are winding around these curvy roads. And let's just face it, the ballpark is in the middle of a giant shopping center.
8: Yes, exactly.
7: So you have Walmart, Target, you know, car dealerships all around. So what are some ideas you're thinking for folks if they want to participate?
8: Well, if you're going to participate, obviously get there early. I mean, there's going to be a practice and media day today, so traffic won't be so real bad on University Town Center or Sol. You think realistically there'll be people like me, there'll be people from local press, things like that. It won't be too bad out there, but it probably will really pick up sometime early Friday morning. It has to around 10 o'clock. You're thinking that they're going to start getting things arranged at start taking in people or parking. So If you're going to be shopping around at Westridge, it might be better to take the Westover exit through the Morgantown Mall, cut through the back end, get your shopping done that way. Or you'd say it like that, get there early. I know Walmart opens early.
7: Get there early. get your cookout supplies and your game day supplies early. Also, Joe, you know, you're going to be out interviewing coaches and players.
8: That's right.
7: Are you excited about it?
8: Incredibly.
7: Man, so cool. What do you think WVU's chances are of coming out of here moving into the next round?
8: Ooh, and that's where it's going to be tough, Aristotle. Now, the WVU baseball team itself did very well in the Big 12 championship. I'm sure everyone can look that up. But the University of Kentucky, and this is where it's a really big deal. And well, we got about 90 seconds. I could go 3 minutes on this, but I'm going to try to keep it short for everybody. They have 3 pitchers with an ERA below or sorry, below

0: Below 2.5. I was going to say the near 2 range, but I'm going to go 2.5 just to be safe. But that is such, that is a very big deal in NCAA baseball. That normally the averages are a little bit higher, get a little bit more runs just because you have some players that aren't going to really make it.
1: They're throwing the heat.
0: But if you have guys that are going in that are having an ERA of 2, those are guys that get drafted in the first 5 rounds of the Major League Baseball draft. In NFL terms, that's basically like a second or third round pick. So there is, so when they have WVU is expected to beat Binghamton, Tim. That's kind of an expectation.
1: You think one game's in our pocket?
0: One game's in the pot. One game's fairly expected. If you ask people that follow this very frequently, okay, they got 30 seconds. But WVU, Kentucky, big one to watch if they ends up happening.
1: And there could be 3 games this weekend: Friday, Saturday, and Sunday. So you know, root on the WVU Mountaineers.
0: Let's go Mountaineers!
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0: There you go.
1: We got more time.
0: Five seconds.
1: 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All right, we'll be back next week on Morgantown Weekend on the Voice of Morgantown, 104.5 FM, 1440 AM, WAJR.
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3: We just got updates to an economy in the middle of the Iran conflict. I'm Dave Anthony, Fox News. A new report shows incomes were flat last month, but Americans spent 0.5% more in what are called personal consumption expenditures.
4: Better than expected month to month. That's the inflation story. We saw a jump of 0.4%, 3.8% year over year.
3: That annual inflation rate is up slightly from March. Fox Business Network Cheryl Cassoni also reports there was less economic growth to start this year than first thought.
4: This is a revision down for first quarter GDP. The first read was 2%. Now we're coming down with the second read of 1.6%.
3: Surging oil and gas prices in the Iran conflict are a big part of the inflation story. Oil back up 2% this morning after fighting flared back up as Iran targeted a commercial ship in the Strait of Hormuz.
5: CENTCOM says at least 5 one-way attack drones were spotted and then shot down in this area. A U.S. strike was then conducted against a control station near the city of Bandar Abbas that was about to launch another drone. In response, the Iranians launched a drone and ballistic missile attack against Kuwait, targeting a U.S. base there, according to Iran's IRGC. The Kuwaitis confirmed an attack on their territory that triggered sirens and alerts. CENTCOM released a statement saying U.S. Central Command and regional partners remain vigilant and measured as we continue to defend our forces and interests from unjustified Iranian aggression.
3: Fox's Trey Yingston, Tel Aviv. The Coast Guard will start a new search near the Bahamas for Lynette Hooker, and here's why.
6: A source says GPS data from Brian Hooker's phone shows a location that does not align with what he told investigators. Brian Hooker claims his wife fell overboard during rough waters. He spent 5 days in police custody in the Bahamas, but was never charged with a crime. He has since returned to the U.S.
3: Fox's Carly Shimkus. The search continues today in Washington State through the rubble of a giant chemical tank implosion in a paper mill. 9 workers missing are now presumed dead. 2 others also killed. 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
12: Good morning, I'm Dave Wilson at the WAJR Anchor Desk. Metro News AccuWeather says, going to be a nice day, partly sunny, highs in the 70s. Details on the forecast coming up. Dissolving the Fire Contingency Fund. The Montague County Commission is removing itself from the process of distributing state funding to volunteer fire departments and the Morgantown Fire Department. Commissioner Sean Secor says moving forward, state allocations from 2 funds created in 2023 will be split evenly 13 ways.
8: It's taken up a lot of our time to deal with this account, and there are no winners. Commission is routinely lambasted about this fund.
13: The idea of the now defunct contingency fund was to have a safety net for financially struggling fire departments. Well, WVU is standing behind their newly hired chief financial officer. Chris Kaborik was hired April 16th with high praise from university officials, but just days later, he was named in a report surrounding misgivings of the former Ohio State president for whom he worked very closely.
14: The university has done its due diligence in vetting Mr. Kaborik as a candidate and hire for this important role in which he will serve as a strategic partner in helping to build a stronger West Virginia University.
13: Brad McElhinney writes more about it this morning over at the website WVMetroNews.com. Community support saved the ag teaching position at Claybatel High School. The school board reversing a previous decision to make that job a dual role job and split between two schools. Community member Alicia LaPoe says the program is important.
15: Our community rallied. We made several phone calls. I'd like to thank Kentley and Hart. He was one of the individuals who fielded all our calls and made calls on our behalfs. Tom and Wendy Bloom, they were amazing. Took all our calls, all our interests. Wendy even wrote personal letters.
13: She says the original plan would have impacted more than 100 students as well as programming related to the school's FFA program. The Metro News AccuWeather forecast is next.
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18: Here's the Metro News AccuWeather forecast. Today will bring partly sunny skies, creating a pleasant and less humid day with a high of 74. Tonight, expect a clear sky with moonlight and a low of 47. Tomorrow will be mostly sunny and pleasant with a high reaching 78. Looking ahead to Saturday, there will be high thin cloudiness in the morning, becoming mostly cloudy in the afternoon with a high of 71. Sunday will be a pleasant day with plenty of sunshine and a high of 78. With the Metro News AccuWeather forecast, I'm meteorologist Joe.
2: This is the talk of the town. 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Now, here is your host for the talk of the town, Mike Nolting.
1: A good Thursday morning, fair skies and 63 degrees. Welcome to Thursday and Talk of the Town. I'm Mike Nolting. You'll find me out on X as your news guy. Our producer today, we've got the one, the only Ethan Collins. You'll be able to get Ethan at 800-765-8255. The text line up and active. I've got a confession to make regarding the text line, by the way. That number 304-TALK-304. Sometimes I get just wrapped up in the guests and the conversation, I regrettably don't look at the text line enough. A texter yesterday suggested that maybe Claybatel should consider consolidating with the other two high schools in town, with 55 high school students and about the same amount of middle school students. I'm sure the folks in Blacksville might have another point of view when it comes to that, but nevertheless, that was a texter and certainly wanted to share that with the listening audience. Now, today on the program, we're going to dive into the Rare Earth Element Program at WVU. Really got off the ground about the time that I came to town, right before the pandemic, and now are beginning to monetize that program. We're going to speak with Mark Gavin from WVU about that program coming up at 9:30. I'm sure you might have heard that the Mountaineers, 16th seed for the NCAA baseball tournament, and they will host the regional coming up this weekend. Now, today will be an open practice for the regional teams. We'll be covering that. Our own Joe Nelson will be down there, but we're going to welcome Hannah Winnott from the Visit Mountaineer Country Convention and Visitors Bureau. We're going to talk with Hannah about how many people we expect and what they maybe learned from the last regional that they'll apply to this region. But we're going to start the program. We're going to take a trip out to Mon County Parks, talk to Taylor Helms. Hey, Taylor, almost forgot about you today. I'm glad you called. How you doing?
19: I'm good. How are y'all doing?
20: Hey, we're doing good. Thank you very much. Now, tell us what's happening with Mon County Parks, please.
19: Yeah, we got a lot going on right now.

0: on our parks. When we talk about our Mon County parks, we are specifically talking about Chestnut Ridge Park and Campground up there in Brewster Mill. We got Mason-Dixon Historical Park out in Core, West Virginia, and then Camp Muffley Park and Pool over there on 4-H Camp Road in Morgantown.
1: Mm-hmm.
0: So this weekend, we are actually kicking off our 2026 summer concert series, where we do some bluegrass, folky, Appalachian music at two of the three parks. This weekend, you're going to catch us up there at Chestnut Ridge Park and Campground. The address for that is 346 Chestnut Ridge Camp Road in Brewston Mills, West Virginia. From 6:30 to 8:30 at night, for $5, you can see the amazing Optimus Rift. Are you familiar with Optimus Rift by chance?
1: I am not, Taylor, so fill me in.
0: Yeah, I'll fill you in. Okay, so there's like a groovy, funky, good time, the type of music that just makes you want to nod your head and shake your hips, you know what I mean?
1: Mm-hmm. Yeah.
0: Yeah. So we're going to have that going on. Again, tickets are $5. We have cash or card. You can get the tickets at the show. You can bring a blanket or camp chairs, let the kids run up that big hill, enjoy the music, maybe bring some bubbles, wave streamers, and dance with hula hoops. We properly call that flow arts, if you're familiar, where people go out and dance and groove.
1: I like it. I like it. And it, you know what? I'll tell you what, the weather looks perfect this weekend for some flow art.
0: Right. And then we'll also have local food trucks there as well. You're more than welcome to bring a cooler and your well-behaved pets, as long as they're on a leash. In fact, I really encourage you to bring the puppy because I personally really want to pet your puppy.
1: That's Taylor Helms for you right there. Okay, now this is happening Chestnut Ridge Park this weekend. Tell me what day, what night.
0: Yeah, that's Saturday. It's going to be May 30th here from 6:30 p.m. to 8:30 p.m. Six and under are free. Everyone else, $5. Again, pets on the leash, welcome. And then for more information, you can visit moncountyparks.com.
1: Okay, perfect. Now, tell me about pools. What's your schedule like here? I know this is the last week of public schools, but tell me about your pool schedule.
0: The pool schedule, you said?
1: Yes, ma'am.
0: Yeah, so our pool schedule, we're going to be open tomorrow, 12 to 5 every day this summer. We'll be there, ready for you and your kiddos.
1: Okay, good deal. What's admission these days?
0: Yeah, so for an adult, it's $6, and then for 18 and under, it's $5. Pool pass information is now available on our website, again, at moncountyparks.com. We also have a fun new addition to the pool over there at Camp Muffley. We'll have a couple food truck Fridays, so 1 month or 1 week of the month, we'll have food trucks out there. So come get some more local food.
1: Okay, good deal. Hey, I'm coming off a week off. That's why I forgot about you, but I have you prominently notated on my schedule for next Thursday, Taylor, and thank you for your time.
0: Yeah, we'll talk about the next performer up there. Again, it'll be Chestnut Ridge, and I'll just tell you ahead of time, it's going to be Josh Folmsby and the Crooked Roots. Very popular artist around here. So
1: okay, good deal. Well, the concert series starts at Chestnut Ridge Park this weekend, Saturday night. Who's the band? One more time.
0: Optimus Rift. You can find them on Spotify and YouTube.
1: Okay, good deal. Hey, Taylor, have a good day, and thank you, ma'am.
0: You too. Bye-bye.
1: Bye. All right, coming up next, going to spend a few minutes with the Vice Provost at West Virginia University, Mark Gavin, going to be talking about their Rare Earth Element program. It's 9:13 in Morgantown, Fair and 63. We'll be right back on AM 1440, FM 104.5, WAJR.
2: When you finally find your thing, you want the whole world to know about that thing. So you use a thing called Canva to make it an even bigger and better thing. Whether you want to create flyers for that thing, make presentations for that thing, or design merch for that thing, you can do anything. So people can see your thing, feel your thing, love your thing. The next thing you know, it's a thing. Canva, the thing that makes anything a thing.
3: 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Well, listen to this story. It makes you think. A buzzard. If you put a buzzard in a pen 6 feet around, can't get out even though there's nothing on top because it has to run before it can fly. It's a prisoner with no top on that pen. a bat. Amazing creature, but you know it has to be up on something elevated a little bit before it can take off. If it's just on a flat floor, it just goes around in circles. A bumblebee. Believe this, a bumblebee, if you put it in an open tumbler, will be there until it dies. 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Looking up would be the solution. You know, we're like that, the buzzard, the bat, the bumblebee. We struggle about with our problems. We lay awake in the middle of the night, and all we have to do is look up. 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The peace, the answers, the saving grace. We just need to look up and ask. The buzzard, the bat, the bumblebee. 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
3: Good Thursday morning fair, 63 degrees. You know, rare earth elements, you don't think about them a lot, but I tell you what, that phone that you're carrying around, they rely on them. Some racing technology, Department of Defense applications, and certainly a wide variety of electronics rely on rare earth elements. And you know what, really, before it was even a national thing, they were being produced right here at Mount Storm. On the phone, we've got the Vice Provost at West Virginia University, Mark Gavin. Mark, good to talk to you, sir. How are you?
4: Doing well, and thank you for having me this morning. Happy to join you.
3: Absolutely. Well, it's a pleasure to have you on board. Now, Mark, I guess this all started just about 10 years ago out at Mount Storm. I guess maybe we could agree that the father of the rare earth element program might be Dr. Zemkowitz. I remember talking with him about the wide range of elements that they were able to come up with from just acid mine drainage.
4: Yeah, certainly Dr. Zemkowitz and the Water Research Institute that he had led at WVU was an instrumental and leading figure in generating those rare earth elements out of the acid mine drainage we saw. We have had and continue to have a good collection of researchers here that continue that work and really actually expand it too. You might have seen, while that work was originally centered in the Water Research Institute, that unit has reverted back really to its more core mission of looking at water quality. And really to kind of jump on and expand and accelerate our capacity at the university to contribute to the rare earth element space, we've stood up a new initiative recently that really concentrates on that specific purpose. And not just looking at where we were originally with acid mine drainage as a critical source, it still is, but also, you know, we've got a good 15 researchers at the university working in this space that are also looking at different things other than AMD or acid mine drainage that can also produce rare earth elements. So we continue to be very active in this space and try to advance the work for the university and

0: This is an aerial flood warning. Issued at 9:14 a.m. Eastern Daylight Time. Flood warning now in effect until 12:30 p.m. Eastern Daylight Time this afternoon. Lingering flooding caused by excessive rainfall continues. Areas affected include Northern Gilmer County in North Central West Virginia, Barber County in Northeastern West Virginia, Northwestern Randolph County in Northeastern West Virginia, Southeastern Harrison County in Northern West Virginia, Northern Lewis County in Northern West Virginia. The hazardous weather can be expected until 12:30 p.m. Eastern Daylight Time. Impacts, lingering flooding of rivers, creeks, streams, and other low-lying and flood-prone locations is occurring. Additional details, at 9:11 a.m. Eastern Daylight Time, emergency management reported lingering high water issues due to recent heavy rainfall. Some locations that will experience flooding include Weston, Philippi, Glenville, Ottawa State Park, Bealington, Jacksonville, Stonewall Jackson, Jr., Lost Creek, Jane Lou, Horner, Century, Camden, Volga, Galloway, Alden Bridge, Lynn, Baldwin, Morrisville, and Troy. This includes the following highways: Interstate 79 between mile markers 92 and 113, Route 33 between mile markers 1 and 4. Flood safety information can be found at weather.gov/safety/flood. Turn around, don't drown when encountering flooded roads. Most flood deaths occur in vehicles. In hilly terrain, there are hundreds of low water crossings which are potentially dangerous in heavy rain. Do not attempt to cross flooded roads. Find an alternate route. Report flooding to the National Weather Service by calling toll-free 800-401-9535 when you can do so safely. Repeating, the aerial flood warning has been extended until 12:30 p.m.
1: Storm, and we've got a ready supply of these heavy rare earth elements that everybody's seeking, especially as we try to create a domestic supply chain. We've got it sitting here right in West Virginia. And you know, while Mount Storm is the epicenter for us, where we have proven this technology, we're already working with other, you know, AMD, you know, basically mines sitting around the state that have this AMD on the surface, and starting to assess what's the concentration of rare earth elements that are in this that we can draw from. So that's an active process that we have going on, especially as we look to commercialize this activity, which is what we're doing right now.
2: Is there an inventory on the ground from maybe the last 10 years of research that is ready to maybe seed this supply chain?
1: Oh, absolutely. And we're in the process of inventorying that. That's an active project we have of updating our data to understand exactly how much is there. But yes is the answer. Now, you know, the rare earth elements that we're able to extract from acid mine drainage,

0: maybe copper mines, silver mines, other mines in other parts of the country have similar problems with different types of mine drainage. Can you apply this technology there?
1: Absolutely, and that's a really important point. Thanks. So, you know, while this was developed and proven with acid mine drainage from coal-based mining activity, the process works equally well with hard rock mining. So, yes, to your point and question, we've been able to and have partnered with mining mines out in Montana, old copper mines, and they have acid mine drainage too, just from a slightly different source. But like the coal-based mines, that acid mine drainage from the hard rock mines, be it the copper mines in Montana, we're starting to partner up and work with some gold mines throughout the country. They have acid mine drainage that is also has been shown to contain a fairly appreciable level of these heavy rare earth elements. So yes, it's a technology that can expand into other acid mine drainage and other mine sources around the country.
0: We've got the vice provost with WVU, Mark Gavin, on. The university is leading the way in rare earth element production. Now, I'm curious as to what this supply chain is going to look like, one, and two, if there will be maybe a financial windfall for the university.
1: So I'll tackle that in slightly reverse order. Yes, we do. We're commercializing this and believe that technology that we have, you know, patented will actually produce a financial and a reputational benefit for the university. You know, I would say equal to that, though, is our ability as a state and as a university to really contribute to what has become a pressing national economic and defense need, and that's something that we're equally excited about. But yes, there is something to potentially gain from this. Now, again, you know, there's a lot of attention right now on not only sourcing these rare earth elements, especially the heavy ones that we're talking about, but also then creating domestic supply chains. So, you know, not just having the production capacity of turning those rare earth elements into something usable on the end. But the feedstock on the front end. So we're part of that supply chain and seek to be. We're not going to be the people who turn those rare earth elements into magnets themselves. But we can create the important front end feedstock that provides the rare earth elements domestically, that then in combination with some industry partners who are emerging domestically and who are beginning to form relationships with, can take those rare earth elements, process them in the U.S. into an end product that both the commercial market and defense industry needs. So that's really the gold standard that everybody's chasing. It's, you know, how do we bring this complete supply chain under domestic control so that we're not susceptible to, you know, as many geopolitical, the geopolitical climate that's proving to be challenging with this. And we think we're an important part of that supply chain.
0: Mm-hmm. Now, Mark, last thing that I've got for you, I wanted to talk about the downstream effects, because to put it quite simply, what you're doing here is addressing pollution and water quality.
1: Absolutely. And this is where we think we have an advantage on many fronts. You know, there are a lot of different ways and people and companies chasing the extraction of rare earths domestically. You know, a very notable example is, you know, we've got some companies now that are beginning to try to mine it out of the earth. Now, you know, this is, as we know from in West Virginia, mining is it's an extensive process. Especially starting a new mining project where you're having to get permitted, making capital investments to actually dig out and then hopefully find these heavy rare earth elements. And there are some things like that going on in the U.S. Now, you know, if you play this out, if they are even viable, you're talking about a 5 to 10 year window before they're actually producing something that'll be commercially viable and usable. We've got it sitting on the ground. I mean, it doesn't need to be extracted or permitted. It's already there. So it's a feedstock that's sitting. It's already accessible. And as you said, and we talk about often, we are taking something that is an environmental liability that has to be cleaned and processed, and in doing so, we're drawing something that's of economic and defense value to the United States. So we are probably, I think we are, if you're looking for sources of heavy rare earth elements, we probably have the quickest, most economically viable pathway to providing that domestically of anybody. And because it's already there.
0: Absolutely. And I think if you have any doubts about the environmental impact, wouldn't Decker's Creek be an example, possibly?

0: It would. Now, we are not drawing rare earth elements out of that yet, but the cleaning process from which we can attach our rare earth elements extraction process is one and the same. So we attach it to that cleaning process. So Decker's Creek is an example. Cheat River is an example of cleanup that's benefited from this. And again, if you go down to Mount Storm where we're actually doing this, it's alongside a DEP and West Virginia EPA facility and process where we are taking that acid mine drainage on site. We are cleaning it. We're extracting rare earth element oxides from it. And then at the end of this process, you can sit there and watch clean water being fed right back into the environment.
1: I've got a hard break, Mark. I apologize, but certainly appreciate your time. Time to find
2: Troy News. I'm Jeff Jenkins. There's muck and mud to clean up in central West Virginia today following Wednesday's heavy rains. Areas of Gilmer, Calhoun, Barber, Lewis, and southern Harrison County flooded. Barber County Emergency Manager Corey Brandon says the rain wouldn't stop,
3: which resulted in a lot of water getting out of the ditch lines and also our streams and creeks. Also getting out of their deep ditch lines.
2: The neighboring communities of Jane Lou and Lewis County and Lost Creek in Harrison County dealt with a lot of high water. You can see some photos at WVMetroNews.com. This morning at the website, a story from Metro News statewide correspondent Brad McElhaney, including a response from WVU about its new chief financial officer, Chris Kaborik, who begins work in Morgantown next week. McElhaney says after Kaborik was hired, his previous employer, Ohio State, released a 47-page report about the behavior of OSU's former president. That report said Kaborik failed to stop some questionable actions by that president. McElhaney with WVU's response.
4: A statement provided by WVU said, quote, "The university has done its due diligence in vetting Mr. Kaborik as a candidate and hire for this important role in which he will serve as a strategic partner in helping to build a stronger West Virginia University."
2: The West Virginia Lottery has once again cleared $1 billion in sales. Latest numbers released on Wednesday. 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
5: Come on, Liam, let's go. Get open. Come on, go for it. Wake up. Wake up, Liam. Oh, come on, use your head. I don't want it. Dominate.
6: There he goes again. Liam's dad yelling from the stands, trying to relive his glory days.
7: I know. We're just trying to have fun out here and play with our friends. 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
2: The Putnam County Board of Education has quickly filled its school superintendent vacancy, turning to longtime school administrator Bruce McGrew to replace the retiring John Hudson. School board member Chuck Hatfield gave McGrew the thumbs up in a Wednesday evening special meeting.
9: We know he'll do a good job. He'll have our support.
2: He's been the assistant superintendent for several years. Before that, he was principal at Winfield High School. Gilmer County schools closed today because of the flooding from Wednesday. Barber and Tucker counties operating on a delayed schedule. From the Metro News Anchor Desk, I'm Jeff Jenkins.
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13: Now back to the talk of the town.
1: Good Thursday morning, fair skies and 63 degrees. I do have an opportunity that has presented itself to you, the listeners. Pick up the phone, give us a call, 304-291-0041. I believe I just butchered that. That would be, why don't we do this? Why don't you call 800-765-8255? And I've got a family four-pack of tickets to the Pirates Twins game coming up on Sunday afternoon. That's a 1:35 first pitch, and it's also a kids and family day where the fun zone will be open on Federal Street, and kids 14 and under can take home a package of Pittsburgh Pirate training cards. So the number to call will be 800-765-8255. We'll set you up with a family four-pack of tickets. Also, baseball happening in the city of Morgantown. On the phone, we've got the communications director with Visit Mountaineer Country Convention and Visitors Bureau, Hannah Winnott. Hannah, good morning. How are you?
13: Good morning. I'm well. How are you?
1: Hey, I'm doing great, and I really do appreciate you taking the time to join us. Tell us about your preparations for baseball regional weekend.
13: Yeah, for sure. Well, it's definitely baseball season. It's alive and well here in Mountaineer Country. We're excited to host for the second time since 2019. So really exciting for us at the destination. We've been busy, just like it feels like we just got off the high for March Madness and hosting women's basketball. So it's a similar setup to what we were doing just a couple months ago. And honestly, we wouldn't be able to do any of this without being able to rally together as a community. You know, our relationships with WVU, local businesses, our community leadership, it truly does take a village. So we've been running around like crazy. We have welcome signage at all of the host hotels to welcome the teams, to let them know, you know, we're glad that you're here. We will have a presence at the Kendrick Family Ballpark this weekend to greet guests and kind of help them with wayfinding or what to do next if they have some spare time while they're in town. So really just honing in on that Mountaineer hospitality and encouraging our local partners, our neighbors, all of us, to do the same, to kind of let guests know, you know, we're proud to have our destination and we're proud that you're here and really glad to welcome everyone into town.
1: You know what, Hannah, the ability for the CVB to be able to entertain these regional and national events is, you know, maybe a little bit like a very finely tuned piece of equipment that you've developed with all of your partners, as you mentioned, the university, the city, the county, Milan Park, all those people. And you're able to roll that finely tuned piece of equipment out at a moment's notice like this in order to present a stellar performance.
13: For sure, for sure. And honestly, I think it amazes our team every time that we are able to pull something together so quickly. But like I said earlier, that is a testament to our relationships with our partners. You know, we have lifelines with local businesses where we'll call them up day of, day before, and they turn it around within 24 hours. And that's what makes us look good. That's what makes us really be able to show up and show out for these visiting fans and teams. So we're just the avenue to do that. We coordinate everything, but our local businesses and, like I said, the local leadership, they're the ones truly making it happen behind the scenes. We're just, again, the avenue to, you know, put it out in the public eye.
1: Sure. Now, this one's over at the Kendrick Family Ballpark up on the hill there. What kind of differences in preparation does that present in terms of preparing for a regional at the Coliseum in that part of town?
13: For sure. I will say, obviously, it's going to be really busy over here by University Town Center. We've got the interstate exit here. Our office is actually located over here as well. And everyone who's local knows that University Town Center has all these restaurants. We have gas. You know, we have shopping. So we expect for people to utilize what we have here in our destination. So they might stop somewhere before they go to the ball game. They might stop somewhere after. Hopefully, they do stop a couple of different places. We have hotels up there. So just in general, it'll probably be a little more congested. So take your time getting places, give yourself extra time, and also just remember, you know, we are very fortunate to be able to host something like this. A lot of times, sports tourism is people's first introduction to West Virginia. You mentioned Milan Park. You know, it could be youth sports at Milan Park. It could be our USA diving events that we've hosted in the past, WVU football games, the March Madness women's basketball that we talked about, and now this. So it's really an opportunity for us to show our destination that we're proud of. So just keeping that top of mind and having hospitality top of mind and being patient you know, things might take a little longer, but ultimately this is a huge win for us as a destination. So we'll see some more traffic in this area of town and probably some sprinkled throughout town as well. So just being aware of that, I think will go a long way.
1: We've got the communications director with Visit Mountaineer Country, CVB, Hannah Winnott, with us, and we certainly appreciate her being here. Now, Hannah, it's not a primary task, but I do know from time to time that you can help people find hotel rooms outside the area when local hotels are at capacity. So I'm wondering maybe what you're hearing from local hotel operators, and will we be going outside of market to put some people up this weekend?
13: For sure. And for March Madness, when we hosted women's basketball, that actually happened to be that happened at the same time that we were hosting a large swim meet, Pennsylvania YMCA swim meet out at Milan Park, which is why that had happened previously. We had some people going into Harrison County. And I think Susan has mentioned it probably on the air before. Our team is here to serve the client. So at that point, WVU was our client, and we had rooms that they needed to find that met, you know, the NCAA standards. And so we had to go outside of our immediate service area and into Harrison County to do that. Fortunately, this time we were able to host all of the teams in Mon County, so we're thrilled to be able to do that. That's not to say that there might be some fans coming in that chose to stay elsewhere, but we actually were able to get all of the host hotels in Mon County this year, which is huge for us.
1: Have you been able to maybe run any preliminary rough behind-the-scenes numbers of, you know, exactly, you know, are you preparing for 50,000 or more, or maybe...
13: Sure.
1: Yeah, what does that number look like?
13: And that's the question everyone wants to know, right? We were talking internally yesterday about that. We don't have a for sure number, but what I can tell you is all of the tickets are sold out on the WVU game website. Of course, people are reselling them on SeatGeek, so people can probably still have some opportunities to attend some games that way. But it looks like the ballpark will be filled throughout the entire weekend. So, I mean, you got to think the ballpark holds over, I think, 2,200 to 2,500 people, and then standing room only. So if we have that packed all weekend long, we're looking at least a few thousand people in our area and using our assets here. So it should be a pretty packed and full weekend for baseball.
1: That is awesome. Okay, we've got the communications director with Visit Mountaineer Country, CVB, Hannah Winnott, with us. And Hannah, are fans beginning to roll in now? Are you hearing anything to that effect or seeing anything?
13: Yeah, great question. So we actually were out and about setting up some of our signage at the hotels yesterday. I believe we had some people trickling in yesterday and today. So they should mostly be in town by now, and if not fully in town, definitely by the end of the day today. So people should be prepared to see our fans and visiting teams in the area and be ready to welcome them starting as soon as yesterday.
1: And you know what? I'll tell you what, when it comes to USA diving events and all of the Big 12 events, national events, we everybody in the city of Morgantown, whether you have a ticket or you even care about the event or not, we've become pretty proficient ambassadors.
13: That is correct. That is correct. We are very fortunate to have locals who already know our song and dance. You know, we work with a ton of people across the county, and so, yeah, we're very proud to have locals who kind of just get it naturally. You know, we have that Mountaineer hospitality. We are ready to welcome people, answer questions, you know, lend a helping hand. So you're exactly right, Mike. We are definitely with ambassadors here locally.
1: Okay, good deal. Hey, Hannah, I really do appreciate your time. Thank you very much. And I know you're going to be busy this weekend. I hope you're not too busy.
13: Right. No, sure thing. No, you'll see me out at the ballpark. I'll be there Friday evening and Saturday morning. We'll have some other team members scattered throughout the weekend. So don't be shy. Stop and say hello.
1: Okay, good deal. Hannah, really do appreciate your time, and the best of luck to you and your team this weekend.
13: Hey, thank you. Have a great weekend.
1: Absolutely, you too. All right, now let's see. The Mountaineers, they will have Binghamton, that first pitch at 5 p.m. tomorrow night at Kendrick Family Ballpark. Now, that will air, I should say, live on ESPN Plus. And then also don't forget, it sounds like Hannah says that the games are sold out. However, there are some options for some tickets on SeatGeek for those tickets throughout the weekend. Right now, fair skies, 63 degrees in the University City. We'll be right back with more of Talk of the Town coming up after this on AM 1440, FM 104.5, WAJR.
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1: 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It was really cold. He went over to a policeman and said, "Do you happen to know where a homeless boy like me could find a warm place tonight?" The policeman said, "You go right down the street. See that big white house? Knock on the door. When the lady comes to the door, just say, 'John 316.'" He did that, and the lady let him in, took him to the kitchen, fed him a big warm meal, ran him a really hot bath. He hadn't been that full and that warm for a long time, and then tucked him in to a soft bed with lots of blankets. And he thought, "I don't know about this John 3:16. I don't understand it, but it sure is good for a cold little boy." The next morning there was breakfast, and then she explained John 3:16 and the sacrifices Jesus made. You know it. "For God so loved the world that he gave his only begotten Son. Whosoever believeth in him should not perish but have everlasting life." A little hard to comprehend, but very real. 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
4: We're talking about your town. 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
5: Good Thursday morning, fair skies and 63 degrees. And the texter says, "Granville, open the access road." I know exactly the road you're talking about. However, you know what? What turned out to, or what was thought to be, just maybe a minor slip has really grown to be a huge problem that has now involved the DOH and the possibility of applying for an

0: Amler grant. So I don't think that access road will be open for the weekend, let alone be open maybe over the next 2 to 3 months or so. Well, let's see. That big conglomeration of rare earth elements you've got in your pocket, your cell phone, well, that can get you in trouble. You got Ethan in trouble. Trying to give away some tickets to the Pirates, and Ethan's over there. He's engrossed in his phone. But I don't blame him, because, you know what, if I could, I'm sure I could find something to do on my phone that I don't know. I doubt it, though. Anyway, I do have a family four-pack of tickets that I would like to give away. The game is the Minnesota Twins Sunday. It is a family day, so that means the fun zone there off of Federal Street will be open, and also kids under 14 are going to walk away with a package of Pittsburgh Pirate baseball cards. Now, the number that I would like for you to call to pick up this family four-pack would be 800-765-8255. That number again is 800-765-8255. And of course, I tell you what, in the event maybe there's more than one call for this family four-pack, we'll see what we can do to maybe try to find another family four-pack to throw in there to help you, the listeners. Once again, the NCAA regional, that'll get started tomorrow. First pitch, Morgantown has Binghamton. First pitch at 5 o'clock. Now, at this hour, the recount in the Republican Party primary recount for the House of Delegates seat in Harrison County's 71st District, that is happening at this hour. The two candidates, that would be incumbent Republican Laura Kimball and challenger former Fairmont State University Athletic Director Tim McNeely, currently heading into this after canvassing. McNeely's margin of victory was expanded to 6 votes. Delegate Kimball has requested a recount. That is happening at this hour. As I understand, Clerk John Spire says that they're going to handle this at 1% of the vote at a time. They're going to move through this very, very deliberately, but nevertheless, that is happening as we speak. Coming up Monday, the newest WVU employee will be beginning duty, and that is the university's latest chief financial officer, Chris Kaberick. Now, Kaberick is, I guess you, I don't think embroiled would be a bad word, but might be a little drastic, but certainly he is involved in a scandal at Ohio State University. Brad McElhenney writes about that at WVMetroNews.com. Certainly looks like a difficult situation to be in when your name comes up in a 47-page report as many times as it does in this particular case. So check that out, WVMetroNews.com. And, of course, baseball practice for the NCAA regional, that gets underway in the 11 o'clock hour today. Joe Nelson is going to be over there, and we're going to catch up with Joe later in the day. He's going to get us some sounds, some pictures, and we'll be able to present to you a news story from the regional Kendrick Family Ballpark. What a great facility. I know that having Joe Brocato on earlier in the week and talking about how that facility compares with others across the state and some of the reactions that we get when teams from all over the country come in and check out Kendrick Family Ballpark. And, of course, we are blessed to have certainly lots of support internally. WVU, that first pitch tomorrow at 5 p.m. And I tell you, weather-wise, it looks like it's going to be perfect for baseball this weekend. Really no need to go through it. Just it's going to be pleasantly cool in the evening and sunny mid-70s during the day. We'll be back to wrap things up coming up after this. 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We'll be back on AM 1440, FM 104.5, WAJR.
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0: A good Thursday morning. The Pittsburgh Pirates, they'll have a home series with Minnesota Twins coming up this weekend. And on Sunday, it's 1:35 first pitch. And they got a family four-pack. Don't have it in the hands of Barry yet, but I will very soon. Barry picks up a family four-pack. And Also, got a second call, Rachel. We said we would do what we could, and we were able to rustle up another family four-pack during the break. So Rachel and Barry, they're going to take their families to the game this weekend, PNC Park, and it has

0: happens to be a family day, so the fun zone will be open there off of Federal Street, and kids 14 and under pick up a package of Pirate baseball cards. Now, high school state tournament softball tournament actions underway in South Charleston. Easy for me to say. Now, we do have some highlights, recaps at WVMetroNews.com, and also coming up at 10:20 over on Metro News Talkline, Daniel Woods will provide a live update from the tournament. So you'll be able to get a live update there at 10:20. You can get an update as to what's happened there at the website. And Metro News Talkline, they'll kick the show off with State Democrat Party Chairman Mike Pushkin. Been a pleasure. We'll get together and do it again on Friday. Metro News Talk Line.
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2: It's an egregious ceasefire violation. I'm Dave Anthony, Fox News. That's what the U.S. military says about Iran targeting a commercial ship with drones. The drones were shot down by American forces, and then Iran fired missiles at Kuwait that country shot down. And Fox's Trey Inks reports from Tel Aviv.
3: The exchange of fire comes amid efforts to reach a deal between the United States and Iran and the ongoing conflict between Israel and Iran's largest proxy, Hezbollah. The IDF overnight launched a series of heavy strikes targeting the southern Lebanese city of Tyre and further north in Sidon after evacuation orders were given. At least 8 people were killed.
2: Now, that continued volatility amid talks trying to end that conflict has oil prices rising back up this morning. And we have new updates to the economy. Fox's Ginny Cassola has them.
4: The numbers on inflation and the economy are mixed. The PCE price index for April found inflation up 0.4%, a little lighter than expected. For the year ending in April, though, the increase was 3.8%. Also, the gross domestic product for the start of the year has been revised lower. Economic growth measured by the GDP came in at 1.6%.
2: That is less than expected and less than the initial 2% GDP report. The days-long anti-ICE protest rages on outside an immigration detention facility in Newark, New Jersey.
5: Quit your job and kill yourself!
6: Quit your job and kill yourself!
2: As protesters confront ICE agents angry over reports some detainees inside are on a hunger strike over living conditions, which Homeland Security Secretary Mark Wayne Mullen denies are bad, telling Fox.
7: Not only we provide them a safe place to stay and the food and a place to sleep, but we're also giving them a convenience store to be able to buy products out of. So we're going above and beyond.
2: Breaking tennis news out of Paris, Yannick Sinner, the number one men's seed at the French Open, just lost, knocked out in the second round of the second Grand Slam tournament of the year. 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
11: Good morning, I'm Dave Wilson at the WAJR Anchor Desk. Metro News AccuWeather says, going to be a nice day, partly sunny, highs in the 70s. Details on the forecast coming up. Dissolving the Fire Contingency Fund. The Montague County Commission is removing itself from the process of distributing state funding to volunteer fire departments and the Morgantown Fire Department. Commissioner Sean Secor says, moving forward, state allocations from two funds created in 2023 will be split evenly 13 ways.
12: It's taken up a lot of our time to deal with this account, and there are no winners. Commission is routinely lambasted about this fund.
11: The idea of the now defunct contingency fund was to have a safety net for financially struggling fire departments. Well, WVU is standing behind their newly hired chief financial officer. Chris Kaborik was hired April 16th with high praise from university officials, but just days later, he was named in a report surrounding misgivings of the former Ohio State president for whom he worked very closely.
13: The university has done its due diligence in vetting Mr. Kaborik as a candidate and hire for this important role in which he will serve as a strategic partner in helping to build a stronger West Virginia University.
11: Brad McElhinney writes more about it this morning over at the website WVMetroNews.com. Community support saved the ag teaching position at Claybattle High School, the school board reversing a previous decision to make that job a dual-role job and split between two schools. Community member Alicia LaPoe says the program is important.
14: Our community rallied. We made several phone calls. I'd like to thank Kent Lee and Hart. He was one of the individuals who fielded all our calls and made calls on our behalf. Tom and Wendy Bloom, they were amazing. Took all our calls, all our interests. Wendy even wrote personal letters.
11: She says the original plan would have impacted more than 100 students as well as programming related to the school's FFA program. The Metro News AccuWeather forecast is next.
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17: Here's the Metro News AccuWeather forecast. Today will bring partly sunny skies, pleasant conditions, and lower humidity levels with a high of 74. Tonight, expect a clear sky illuminated by the moon with a low of 47. Tomorrow will be mostly sunny and pleasant, reaching a high of 78. By Saturday, anticipate high thin cloudiness in the morning, transitioning to mostly cloudy skies in the afternoon with a high of 71. Sunday will be delightful, featuring plenty of sunshine and a high of 78. On Monday, enjoy pleasant weather with a mix of sun and clouds and a high of 71. With the Metro News AccuWeather forecast, I'm meteorologist Joe Lundberg.

0: Coming up, Metro News Talk Line this morning, we'll get an update on the high school softball state tournament. A new hire at WVU comes to Morgantown with some baggage. Hoppy stops by. And counties are struggling to pay their jail bills. It's Metro News Talk Line, and we are underway.
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0: 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TJ Meadows at an undisclosed location, taking some time off to relax. I think we're all in agreement. There's probably a tee box somewhere nearby. He'll be back on Monday. As for the time being, you're stuck with me. 800-765-TALK is the phone number. 800-765-8255. Text line is 304-TALK-304. We appreciate you being part of the show on one of our great radio affiliates across the state of West Virginia. Or if you are watching on the Metro News TV app, Facebook Live, and YouTube. We also appreciate that. Jake Link, our video producer this morning, as always, and Ethan Collins handles the audio side of things. Coming up a little bit, Hoppy stops by. Got a couple of things to talk to Hop about. Brad McElhaney has a story over at WVMetroNews.com this morning about the new chief financial officer at WVU. He comes to West Virginia from Ohio State, where he was singled out in a report concerning the former president at Ohio State who misused his office for personal gain. We'll get into all of that with Brad in the second hour coming up on Metro News Talk Line this morning. But first, for the last, couple of weeks now, since the May 12th primary election, I have insisted, I have asserted, I have claimed that if I were Mike Pushkin, the chair of the state Democrat Party, I would be feeling pretty good. Dare I even say optimistic about the Democrat Party's chances to make significant gains in November in state legislative races? That's what I have said I would feel if I were Mike Pushkin. Let's ask the real Mike Pushkin this morning. The state Democrat Party chair, Kanawha County delegate Mike Pushkin, joins us from the Encova Insurance Studios in Charleston. Mike, good morning.
5: Good morning, and I have to say, you are correct. That's exactly
0: how I feel.
5: I feel good. I am optimistic, and that is because we had some real results to look at on May 12th. I mean, there's a lot of polling. There's a lot of editorializing that goes on leading up to an election, but you have an election. Those are real numbers, and those real numbers looked pretty good. We are cautiously optimistic as West Virginia Democrats right now.
0: So what numbers in particular stood out to you, and what were your takeaways?
5: Well, I'll start with the voter turnout numbers. Well, overall, you know, I think it was 21%, which is low, but it's about, however, unfortunately, that's par for the course for a midterm primary, as in the low 20s. But if you break down those numbers, look inside those numbers, the Democratic turnout in West Virginia was around 37%, while the Republican turnout was in the low 20s, which shows the enthusiasm is on our side. And that has I think that part of it has very little to do with the Republicans closing their primary. We don't have those numbers yet of how many independents requested Democratic ballots, but we think those are going to be high as well. I think we don't get those numbers until July. But our folks turned out, and the results speak for themselves, where the folks that we felt were the best for the job for a Supreme Court won. I think it's safe to say we now have a very new majority on the Supreme Court, which is, I feel, will be favorable towards working West Virginians, and that's great news. And the other nonpartisan judicial race, we had a registered Democrat in Jim Douglas, who was running against a registered Republican, and Dan Greer. And, Judge Douglas did not hide the fact that he was a Democrat, but ran on it. talked about being pro-choice and for childhood immunizations, and he won, and it wasn't particularly close.
0: Mike, I know we won't get those numbers to July until June or July about how many independents chose Democrat ballots. My gut tells me there was a significant number of independent, unaffiliated voters, whatever you want to call them, for whatever reason, everybody gets to choose, but they were disenfranchised. They were told by Republicans, we don't want you to participate in our primary. And they said, fine and dandy, we'll participate over here. I think we're going to see a significant number of those voters who have participated on the Democrat primary ticket. What are your thoughts?
5: I feel the same way. We'll know soon enough, but I also have a hunch that a lot of those folks are going to vote the same way in the fall. Mm-hmm. They're not going to forget being kicked out of the Republican primary, and we'll stick with our candidates in the fall. And the good news is we gave them choices on our side, too, which took a lot of hard work, a lot of organizing amongst our county committees and our volunteers all over the state. And we had a lot of great candidates that stepped up and put their names on the ballot. We had contested primaries at the top of the ticket, even in some of our legislative races where we had contested primaries, and there was excitement on our side. And I feel a lot of these voters who chose those independent and unaffiliated voters that went in and asked for a Democratic ballot, a lot of them are going to be sticking with us in the fall, and I like our chances in a lot of these races.
0: How do you make certain, I guess you can't make certain, Mike, but how do you recruit and do your best to make certain those voters you're talking about do stick with the Democrat Party in the fall?
5: Well, we have, I've always felt our best messengers are our candidates. And the good news is we have great candidates, but to keep those, work with our candidates to make sure that they keep voters engaged. We will get out there and try to keep voters engaged as well. Voter registration drives and, showing up and meeting people where they are and, listening to them about what is driving them right now. And unfortunately, a lot of people are very upset about things that are going on. I think people feel that the state and the country as a whole is on the wrong track. When you look at gas prices, they're going to continue to go up all summer due to a war of choice that we were told was going to be over in 2 weeks, and now we're going on three months today over in Iran, which is causing those gas prices to go up. Or if you see some of the corruption going on at the state level, where we see, lawmakers tied directly to these data centers that nobody seems to want in their backyard. There's a lot of things that people are upset about. I think that that's why the enthusiasm is on the Democratic side right now. And like I said, I think we're going to pull off some upsets.
0: You brought up the judicial races. You touched on it briefly. Is that an indication to you that the pendulum is shifting? Is that an indication that folks don't like the chief executive, and if you're associated with him, they're going to go another direction? What do you make of those results?
5: Yeah, I mean, those are the only real numbers we have right now. Those are the races that were on everybody's ballot, mm-hmm. whether you're voting on a Republican ticket, a nonpartisan ticket, or a Democratic ballot on May 12th. Those are the races everybody got to vote for, and the results speak for themselves with the election of Bill Flanagan and Kirkpatrick to the Supreme Court. That changes the majority of the Supreme Court. We took back one branch of government this month. So one down, two to go. And then, I really look at that intermediate court race where you had a registered Democrat who made no bones about it. He did not hide the fact that he's a registered Democrat. And if he, when I was out there on the stump, talked about being pro-choice and pro-vaccine every chance he got. And that race wasn't even close.
0: And, well, Mike, there are GOP strategists who would absolutely agree with what you just said there. So Mike,
5: I've heard them on the show. I've been waiting for my turn to come on and agree with these folks like Greg Thomas that are saying, yeah, they were not paying attention at all to these judicial races, and we took back a branch of government. And that's not too bad.
0: So we're talking to Mike Pushkin. He is a state Democrat Party chair. Define success in November, Mike. I'm certain you are confident. You're the head of the Democrat Party. You got to believe you
5: Democratic.
0: Can win. Democratic.
5: Thank you.
0: My apologies. Democratic Party. You're like a football coach. You got to believe you can win every game. You got to believe you can win every contest. But what does success look like in November?
5: Gaining seats. Winning wherever we can. And I believe we're going to win in a couple places where people haven't thought we could in quite some time. I think it's progress is what winning looks like. And what winning looks like is a better government that works for the people of West Virginia, because that's why we're all in this. I don't think of it as a football game, you know, or a basketball game. Go Knicks, by the way. I had to get that in there. I'm a long time, long suffering Knicks fan.
6: Oh, yeah.
5: We're not suffering right now. But no, it's about getting better people in place to make better decisions on behalf of West Virginians to help better the lives of our friends and neighbors here. And that's what success looks like, getting better people in office. And I feel that we have a great chance to do that this fall.
0: Talking to Mike Pushkin, he is a state Democratic Party chair. If I may ask you to switch your metaphorical hats, put the delegate hat back on for just a second. What's the deal with TANF funding? Do we have a deficit? Does it need to be cut? It seems like there's still some desire to reach out to star academies and use some funds there to pay for those. It seems to me, Mike, there are a lot more questions than answers right now. What's your assessment?
5: Well, this was all sprung on us as the legislature. Even, you know, when you're hearing that from the chair of House Finance, the same thing. Yeah, there are more questions than answers, and I think the executive branch owes, or the governor, I'm going to say, the governor owes us more information on that and more answers to these questions, because this didn't come up during the regular session when we were voting on the budget.
0: He is Mike Pushkin, Kanawha County delegate. He's also the West Virginia Democratic Party chair, and we have confirmed this morning he is feeling good about November. Mike, we appreciate you coming by. We'll talk again later this summer, buddy.
5: Hey, thanks for having me on.
0: Absolutely. Take a break. When we come back, we'll get an update from the high school softball state tournament going on in South Charleston. We'll talk to Daniel Woods in a moment.
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4: Just a couple of thoughts. We'll get to Daniel Woods covering the high school softball state tournament in South Charleston. Don't misinterpret optimism for Democrats taking a majority anytime soon. I don't think that is happening anytime soon. Crazy things have happened, but if you're the Democratic Party in West Virginia, you've got two senators, you've got nine members in the House of Delegates, and like Mike Pushkin said, any gains, that is a step in the right direction. And I agree with Mike, and I agree with several strategists whom I speak to on a regular basis, that Democrats have an opportunity in November to not just pick up one or two, but multiple seats and maybe surprise a few people or at least pick up some seats in places we're not expecting. I believe that. I've told you, I think there are five. I think there's a potential to pick up five seats in the Senate or at least win five seats in the Senate. And I think it's very possible to double the numbers in the House. Now, does that threaten the supermajorities? No. Doesn't even come close to threatening a Republican majority, but any gains. Democrats haven't made gains in the legislature in a decade or better. So any gains at this point, and if I'm Mike Pushkin, like he said, I would be feeling good too. Coming off of a primary in which you have disenfranchised, unaffiliated voters who made their voices heard. I think you look at that judiciary race. We've talked about it over and over. You take the numbers there. You look in the 8th Senate District, for instance, the Ann Charnock district there. That race, there were more Democrats that came out and voted in the primary together than voted in the Republican ticket by about 1,000. So if you just get the same voters out in November that you got in May, there's a race that you can win in the 8th Senate District. And again, I think there are several. 1, 13, 8 all come to mind. 5 is in play. All possible pickups for the Democrats. So Mike Pushkin has good reason to be feeling good heading into the general election. The state high school softball tournament continues in Little Creek Park in South Charleston. There was a marathon game last night with an improbable comeback, an elimination game going on right now, a couple of elimination games. Daniel Woods, Metro News Sports, is in South Charleston. He joins us on Metro News Talk Line. Daniel, good morning. Set the scene for us, please.
5: Good morning. It is a lot drier and a lot warmer than it was yesterday here at Little Creek Park. If you've not been here to the Rock Athletic Complex in South Charleston, you're missing out. You've got two very well-kept, very well-put-together softball fields, turf softball fields, that abut right up to one another, and that is the site of the state championships.

0: Michigan team, I tell you what, for a bunch of girls that were playing the defending state runner-up in Petersburg, Lincoln came out, showed absolutely no fear, and frankly took advantage of the elements. They came to bat as the rain was starting to pick up. It became very difficult for Petersburg, who went through three pitchers in that game, became very difficult for Petersburg's pitchers to grip the ball, and Lincoln turned it into a big inning. They took a 9-0 lead, and they were ahead 12-4 when we went into our second lightning delay of the day. And for whatever happened during that stretch, it sparked Petersburg. They scored 10 unanswered runs when we came out of that lightning delay to win 14-12. Ella Chu hit the longest ball that we saw all day, a two-run home run that really sparked them offensively. She drove in the go-ahead run with a double later on. Like you said, over 4 hours to complete. I think we decided there were four weather delays, including a lightning delay that went for about an hour. But Petersburg is on in the winner's bracket, and Lincoln is getting ready to play here momentarily in an elimination game against Independence.
1: All right, what do we got going on right now? Two elimination games. I know Weir is down to Midland Trail at this moment, if I'm not mistaken.
0: You are correct. I am standing at the top of the bleachers overlooking that field now. It is 7-0 Midland Trail, the number 8 seed, trying to eliminate 4th seeded Weir right now. There is one out in the top of the 7th in that game with Trail at the plate and a runner in scoring position and a runner that's going to hold up at 3rd on that play. And then on the Class A field, where you can hear play-by-play coverage from the Fred's Persinger all week, it is East Hardy and Pendleton County in an elimination game, and Pendleton County has the lead in that matchup.
1: So how are you making up time? Just adding two more games today, lengthening the schedule. How do they make up for the games that got postponed from last night?
0: Well, there was initially supposed to be a session break after the first four games. The schedule, if everything goes to plan, is 6 games on Wednesday, 6 games on Thursday, 3 games at the most on Friday. Now we are in a situation where you would normally play 4 games, have a session break, play the last 2 games in the evening. Instead, we are going to play 7 games straight through, no breaks, nonstop softball here in South Charleston.
1: All right, what are you on the call for today?
0: I will be on the call for several games, but first up is the elimination game coming up next in Class AA, which is Independence and Lincoln. And I will tell you what, those are two teams that may feel like they got shorted a little bit last night because both of them lost in come-from-behind fashion. Independence beaten by Sissonville after Sissonville scored 3 runs in the bottom of the 6th and then got 3 outs in the 7th. And Lincoln, obviously, on the wrong side of that 9-run comeback by Petersburg.
1: Is there any Manny Sanguian barbecue available?
0: There just might be. We'll have to keep an eye out for what's going on beyond the outfield fence.
1: Metro News Sports, Daniel Woods. He is at the High School Softball State Tournament, Little Creek Park in South Charleston. Exclusive radio play-by-play coverage at WVMetroNews.com. And, of course, we've got highlights, recaps, and all of the results posted at the website as well, courtesy of Joe Brocato and Greg Carey. Daniel, appreciate the update. Thank you, buddy.
0: Thank you.
1: Daniel was using the Manny Sanguian barbecue reference last night. Well, the fog was rolling in. The fog rolls into that park when you get the humidity and the storms coming in. And that was Daniel's description, that the Manny Sanguian barbecue had been fired up and the smoke was rolling in. 304-TALK, 304 is the text line, 800-765-8255. Northern Dave and Charnock is running for the unexpired term of the 17th, not the 8th. My apologies, and thank you for correcting me. I got my Kanawha County senatorial districts mixed up there. The 8th district is, that would be Lance Wheeler, and the Democrat escapes me. Hundley? Does that ring a bell? Does that sound right, Jake? Kim Hundley, perhaps? That's the 8th district. The 17th, that's Tom Takubo and Ann Charnock there. Takubo, his seat was up. Charnock running for that unexpired term. But nonetheless, my point remains the same, and thank you to the texter, that the 17th is up for grabs. That's one of the 5. It's one of the 5 there. 800-765-TALK, 304-TALK, 304, the text line. Hoppy will join us next. West Virginia needs more people, says Kercheval. We'll talk to him. Brad McElhinney coming up in the second hour. And Counties are struggling to pay their jail bills. Still to come. This is Talkline on Metro.

0: is for 40 years the voice of West Virginia. It is 10:30, time to get a news update. 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
1: West Virginia Metro News, I'm Jeff Jenkins. A hearing taking place in federal court in Charleston this hour. It's the Huntington Cabell County case against the big three opioid distributors, blaming them for the opioid crisis. The case back before U.S. Judge David Faber after the Fourth Circuit Court of Appeals last October vacated Faber's June 2022 decision when after a long trial he found Huntington and Cabell County did not prove their case. The Fourth Circuit disagreed with Faber's analysis. Today is the first hearing before the judge since the case was sent back to him. There's no significant rain in the forecast today in West Virginia after a very stormy Wednesday. National Weather Service meteorologist Tom Mazza says it's drying out.
2: And then leftover showers in the morning, clouds and fog, with a gradual clearing during the day Thursday. And then it looks like we have several days of nice weather, seasonable spring weather to allow us to dry out.
1: There's cleanup taking place today in parts of Harrison, Lewis, Barber, Gilmer, and Calhoun counties. Another state lawmaker expressing concern about TANF cuts comments from Governor Patrick Morrisey. Cabell County Delegate Evan Worrell, who heads up the House Health Committee, says he doesn't see the structural deficit that Morrisey has discussed. The governor's talked about a $40 million structural deficit. Morrisey made his comments earlier this month. More from Worrell. He was a guest on Metro News Talk Line. We have that story at WVMetroNews.com. 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For 40 years, the voice of West Virginia.
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1: Governor Patrick Morrisey has some additional announcements to make in connection with the state's celebration of the nation's 250th birthday. He'll do that next hour at the State Culture Center in Charleston. 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

0: Talk Line continues in Cove Insurance Studios. TJ taking some time off near a green, I'm sure. 800-765-TALK is the phone number, 800-765-8255. You can text the show, 304-TALK, 304 is the text line. Hoppy Kirchwell joins us in the Incova Insurance Studios. Hoppy's commentary over WVMetroNews.com this week. West Virginia needs more West Virginians. Okay, I'm on board with that. What's up, Bob?
1: You go with that?
0: Yeah.
1: We need more people that, you know, Dave, when you meet somebody and they're not from here and you start talking to them and they say, I'm not from here, but I got here as soon as I could, and which is a nice, passionate way to talk about our state. And we need more people like that. And I was looking at a piece by Sean O'Leary, the West Virginia Center on Budget and Policy, and he's a senior analyst with them. And he looked at I've followed these census figures over the years, and he did a good breakdown. The most recent census figures, and we continue to lose population, down about 1.5% over the last 5 years. So we're, you know, 1.7 million something. We peaked at about 2 million in 1960, and we've been on this steady decline for a variety of reasons. One is we have more deaths than births. That's one big demographic reason. The other is we don't have a lot of net migration. We don't have a lot of people moving here. There are exceptions to that. Think of the Eastern Panhandle, Berkeley County in particular, which is fastest growing county, Montague County, where we're located. That's a growing county. But most of the counties in West Virginia do not have net migration, do not have growth. And some West Virginians will say, okay, good. We don't want it to be crowded. We don't want those people moving into the state. But it is, the research shows over and over and over again that population growth is linked to economic growth. And economic growth is linked to population growth. And it's a bit of a conundrum, you know, which comes first, the chicken or the egg. But West Virginia needs more people to come here, but they also need more economic development. So an economic development looks to locate where there are people that can work. So which happens first? So the bottom line is, and I think that House Speaker Roger Hanshaw and his team did a good job of this in the last session, was to try to pass legislation to try to lay more of a framework, more of a baseline to make it easier to do business in West Virginia and for businesses to locate and expand here. And if you do those things, then hopefully the people will follow.
0: The one key piece of that, and TJ and I talked a lot about it during the session, was that the Team West Virginia concept, based off the Jobs Ohio program, mm-hmm. to go out and get these businesses, to get these companies to come here, because it's kind of a domino effect, right? Once one company locates, and then you get others going, whoa, why did they go right there? What is attractive? And then you start to get the other interests. That, I thought, was a key. I hope it comes back this January, and I hope they keep bringing it back until they get it through, because I think that's a key piece to what you're talking about, to bring in whatever the corporations are, whatever the businesses are, that are also going to draw the people, because a lot of our problems can be solved with more people here in West Virginia paying into the pot, yes, so we can fund schools and yes, roads and all the things we talk about that are underfunded all the
1: time. Yeah, you're exactly right. And look, there are challenges associated with growth, and Berkeley County officials will tell you about that. But also there's benefits. I mean, people moving in, people are buying things, people are paying taxes. And you look at, Berkeley County has a couple things going for it, and we single that out because it's the fastest growing county. One is it's on the I-81 corridor, mm-hmm. which is a very busy corridor. There's a major rail system through there, major railroad through there. It's very close to the greater DC Metroplex. It has flat land. It's just over the mountain from fast-growing Loudoun County. So there's just a lot of things that are benefiting a place like Berkeley County. You can't always recreate that, right? Mm-hmm. Because the biggest challenges in West Virginia are where? Southern West Virginia, right? And they are not growing. In fact, they're losing population. Here's another factor, Dave, is that we have an older and sicker population. When we talk about more deaths than births, the lifespan in West Virginia for men and women is 15 to 16 years less than it is in Hawaii, which is the healthiest state. 15 to 16 years. So somebody might live to be 65 in West Virginia and they live to be 80 in Hawaii. So we have that issue confronts us as well.
0: Just one more point, Hop, about the economic growth. Look at the benefit. Mason County jumps to mind.
1: Yeah.
0: They're benefiting from Nucor.
1: Yes.
0: They were able to let their excess levy to fund their fire departments expire because they don't need it anymore. Because they got Nucor.
1: Yeah.
0: So there's an example. And I can understand why I would live longer in Hawaii, by the way. Just throwing that out there.
1: You know, but Dave, that's an excellent point about Mason County. And you look at like Doddridge County, which had all that natural gas.
0: Oh, yeah.
1: You know, what's happened there. And those things feed on themselves. It's just hard sometimes to get traction. But because Nucor's in Mason County, there'll be ancillary businesses that will locate near there, and other businesses will look at that and go, wow, like you said, if Nucor's there, then maybe there's something to offer. So it's a challenge. Now, one point I'd like to make is that previous Governor Justice and now Governor Morrissey and some members of the legislature, they are really, really, really focused on let's get rid of the income tax. If we just got, and Justice talked about this all the time, if we just got rid of the income tax, boy, oh boy, people would flood into West Virginia. That's not necessarily true. Taxes, that's one reason why people relocate. Mm-hmm. But there are tons of reasons why people relocate. Job opportunities, change in marital status, climate, education opportunities, the price of housing, all those kinds of things. So you don't, it's only at the margins that a bunch of people would move into West Virginia because, oh, they have lower income taxes. Some of that will happen, but it's really at the margins.
0: You can read Hoppy's commentary over at the website, WVMetroNews.com. Brad McElhenney has a story this morning, Hop, about the new chief financial officer at WVU, Chris Kaborik. He was hired April 16th. In WVU, with a lot of accolades, 30 years experience of fiscal experience in higher education, creative, dynamic, forward-looking, solutions-focused CFO. But just a couple of days after his hiring was announced, Ohio State University released a report into former President Walter Carter Jr. that concluded he had misused his position to seek resources from the university and key university partners for a personal associate, and that Kaborik was singled out in that report for not doing enough to either stop that or report it.
1: Mm-hmm.
0: This is it controversial? I'm not sure what to make of it, Hop.
1: Well, yeah, I think you can put it in the category of controversial, and it requires some depth. And by the way, Mike Lenny's story is really good. It really is a fair and balanced story that gets into detail about this. Is that Kaborik, how do you say his last name?
0: Kaborik, I believe.
1: That Kaborik was like a number two guy to President Carter at Ohio State. And President Carter, according to that report, 47-page investigative report, made all kinds of mistakes. He had some relationship with this woman, and she was going to do this podcast for Ohio State, and she was going to do all these things, and she got all these benefits from Ohio State. And it was all like, what? You know, there was no there. And so it resulted in Carter losing his job there. Mm-hmm. And this report just puts all this blame on Carter, but also it points out that Kaborik was a guy who was sort of a point guy, that Carter would say to Kaborik, make sure this happens or make sure this happens. And so what I understand is Kaborik just told WV officials and the search committee, look, I was just doing what I was told. I didn't know there's anything nefarious going on. But the report also says that Kaborik could have done more to try to nip this thing in the bud and didn't do it. Now, I've talked to WVU officials, as has Brad, and WVU officials say, look, we were aware of this. He was forthright with us about the report, what was in the report, but we think he has excellent qualifications. We stand by him. It's an excellent hire. He'll be good at his job. So WVU officials, and their statement to Brad was the most that the university has said, because previously they kind of said, we stand by the hire. So they gave more details and just said, we understand, we know what's in the report, but we stand by him, think he'll do a good job, and we're not terribly bothered by what was in this report.
0: You know, I read the report. It's a page turner.
1: It is.
0: Let me tell you, it's a page turner. But does one portion of a career, does that taint the entire? You've hired a lot of people, right? When you look at someone's career in its totality, do you have to take all that into consideration and go, yeah, okay, maybe he messed up here, maybe those things are right, but that's the anomaly. That's the exception, not
1: Yes.
0: Not the baseline for the rest of the career.
1: That is one of the rationales by WVU, is that we've looked at the entirety of his career. He has outstanding credentials. When he was at Nebraska, he did this incredible job. We think he's already doing a great job here, going to do a great job here at West Virginia. So we're aware of the report, but we think the body of his work, the body of his life work, represents what the university believes is a solid hire. That's, they're looking at the totality of his work, not just a couple of lines in this Ohio State report.
0: Is it a viable, I guess I'm asking to speculate, is it a viable excuse for someone to say, look, I was doing what the boss told me? I mean, if you told me to do something, Hop, I would do it.
1: Well, that's like the million-dollar question, right? That's the million-dollar question. And I don't know. I mean, I guess it kind of, I hate to answer this way. I guess it depends. You know, if I ask you to do something and you don't think it's anything nefarious, you'll probably do it. But if I ask you to do something, say, Dave, you know, create this story out of whole cloth and it's a false story, you might say, I don't think, I'm not comfortable doing it. So I guess the answer is it depends. But the bottom line is the WVU officials who've assured us they did their due diligence. They did all their research. They talked to everybody, that they are very confident that they have made a good decision in this hire.
0: We'll talk to Brad Mackle, and he's going to join us second hour. We'll get into some more details of the report. Before I let you go, new State of Minds episode dropping tonight.
1: New State of Minds. This is a fascinating one. Dave Green is from the Beckley area, and he's a mine rescue guy. That's what he does for a living. But he got interested in photography. It's a neat story how he got interested, but he got interested in photography, and he takes these amazing pictures of the night sky, and he does it with like time lapse photography and special filters, and he does it at locations like Spruce Knob or Seneca Rocks or places like that, and he incorporates the West Virginia land topography with the sky and gets shots of the Milky Way and Orion. It is beautiful work. And he's also a mine rescue guy, and in our interview he talked about, you know, this emotionally charged work that he does in mine rescue underground, and then this other kind of work he does looking at the sky and shooting the night sky. Dave Green, and it's going to be released at 7:30 tonight on Metro News Television and Metro News Television YouTube, and I'll encourage you to give it a look. I think you'll be pleased and amazed at the work he does.
0: You know, Hop, if we get too many people, there'll be too much light pollution. We won't be able to get pictures of the night sky anymore.
1: That's right.
0: Hoppy Kirsch will read the commentary, WVMetroNews.com. New episode of A State of Minds dropping tonight on the Metro News television app. Good to see you again, Hop.
1: Good to see you. Thank you, sir.
0: Back in a moment, we'll get to some text, 304-TALK-304. 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
5: Some new polling data out. Way too early polling data, but nonetheless. An Emerson College polling survey found that Vice President J.D. Vance and Secretary of State Marco Rubio are now virtually tied as the front runners for the GOP presidential nomination in 2028. Vance has 36% support among Republican voters. Rubio has 35%. The poll has a margin of error of 3%. So that is for all intents and purposes, a tie. The next most popular politicians, Florida Governor Ron DeSantis, UN Ambassador Nikki Haley, but they were just 5% each. So there, your two front runners, 2 years out, Vance and Rubio nearly neck and neck, according to this Emerson College poll. It's significant. The reason I bring it up is I find polling data to be fascinating, number one. Number two, that is a significant shift in just the last couple of months when 52% in the same poll supported Vance, 20% backed Rubio back in February. And I guess my larger point, that is how much polling changed over the course of 3 months. We have 2 years before the GOP presidential candidate is selected. By the way, same poll also looked at the Democrat ticket, and bottom line there is it is wide open. The Emerson College polling survey released today, found that Pete Buttigieg is your front runner right now with 18% support. Then California Governor Gavin Newsom at 16%, AOC 11%, Pennsylvania Governor Josh Shapiro, and former Vice President Kamala Harris each at 10%, Kentucky Governor Andy Beshear at 9%, 18% undecided. I would call that wide open. I would say that is wide open. Again, we got 2 years to go, but just something you can chew on in the meantime. 304-TALK, 304 is the text line, 800-765-TALK, 800-765-8255. For the sixth consecutive year, U.S. News and World Report ranks WVU Medicine, J.W. Ruby Memorial Hospital, as the number one hospital in West Virginia. It's also recognized as high-performing in gastroenterology and GI surgery, orthopedics, and urology, and in 18 procedures and conditions. This is the highest distinction a hospital can earn for U.S. News Best Hospitals Procedures and Conditions Ratings. 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Get in a couple of texts, maybe a phone call, 800-765-TALK, 304-TALK-304. We'll wrap up hour number one in a moment.
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5: One more point on that presidential polling. The polling looking at the probable candidates for Democrat and Republican presidential nominations in 28. Look, it's really early. It's really early. The Republican numbers, interesting because Rubio has closed the gap, at least in one poll, with J.D. Vance. The Democrats, it's all over the place. Could it be Newsom? I still think it's going to end up being AOC. I think a lot of people are not taking her seriously enough. But my point is, it is early. It is still very early. It's 28 that we're talking about. So we're still, we got to get through the midterm first, and then the campaigning will really start. But go back to 2015. Go back to 2014. This time in 2014, did you really think Donald Trump would be elected president? Twice. Heck, go back to 2022 at this point. Did you think Trump was going to be the GOP nominee again after everything that had just happened? So we'll see. Long way to go, but I found the numbers to be quite interesting. 304-TALK, 304, the text line, 800-765-8255. That is the phone number. Jackpots are growing in West Virginia. Jackpots are on the rise every week. Powerball hits Mondays, Wednesdays, and Saturdays. 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The Powerball jackpot is $172 million. Mega Millions jackpot is $331 million. So go ahead, play today. Let's get in a couple of texts here at 304-TALK, 304. Hey, Dave, West Virginia voters have common sense and will not ever vote a Democratic majority in West Virginia. Don't get me wrong. Don't misconstrue what I am saying and why Democratic Party Chair Mike Pushkin, why he's optimistic. I agree with you, Texter, in that I don't see this happening anytime soon, but the table is certainly being set for Democrats to make gains. And when you are at the point the party has been in, it has been in a slide for more than a decade, any gains are positive steps forward. Any gains. And if you can surpass just picking up a seat or two, if you can get a half dozen, if you can double your numbers over in the House, that's pretty significant given what has happened the last decade. Come on back. Counties are struggling to pay their jail bills. We'll talk about that in a moment. This is Talk Line on Metro News.
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13: The ceasefire remains in place. I'm Dave Anthony, Fox News. Despite what the U.S. military calls an egregious violation by Iran, Fox's Jeff Paul monitoring from Dubai.
14: U.S. officials confirmed its forces shot down five attack drones near the Strait of Hormuz and also hit a ground control station as a sixth drone was about to launch from Bandar Abbas. The strikes are being described as purely defensive and intended to maintain the ceasefire. The IRGC says it's retaliated by attacking a U.S. airbase. Officials in Kuwait confirmed they faced a missile and drone attack today.
13: And as the fighting flares up and talks go slowly,
15: the Treasury Department has sanctioned a new group that Iran launched to control ships passing through the Strait of Hormuz. The U.S. says the IRGC-backed Persian Gulf Strait Authority is extorting vessels by collecting tolls from them. This is a red line for the president, who's made it clear no country will control these international waters.
13: Fox's Madeline Rivera at the White House. As oil prices rise back up this morning, a new report shows more inflation last month. The so-called PCE index rose 0.4% in April. The annual inflation rate rose from March up to 3.8%, while economic growth in the first quarter was revised lower from 2% down to 1.6% GDP growth. The anti-ICE anger rages on in Newark, New Jersey.
16: Overnight riders at it again, facing off with federal agents demanding the Delaney Hall detention facility in Newark, New Jersey close its doors, saying the illegal migrants inside are on a hunger strike over poor conditions. But DHS says that's not true. They say detainees are eating three meals a day. They have clean water and medical care.
13: Fox's Alexis McAdams. Because of the immigration enforcement resistance, Homeland Security Secretary Mark Wayne Mellon tells Fox they may leave airports in Democrat-run sanctuary cities from Newark to New York to L.A.
17: I'm going to have to pull Customs and Border Protection officers out of being able to process international flights and put them helping our ICE agents.
13: America's listening to Fox News.
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4: WAJR News Times 11:03, Fair 68 in Morgantown. Good morning. I'm Mike Nolting at the WAJR Anchor Desk. The news is brought to you by Omega Commercial Interiors in Charleston and Morgantown, a proud West Virginia company. Metro News AccuWeather says sunny, 72 for the high. Got the Metro News AccuWeather forecast on deck. Well, the founder and director of the Rainbow House, Aaron Shelton, has pled guilty to obstructing police. Shelton admitted to obstructing deputies at the homeless shelter for the LGBTQ community last year. The Scott Avenue facility was also the focus of a complaint to Mon County commissioners during their regular meeting.
21: People seemingly to be actively drug using and or mentally handicapped, as evidenced by people walking, laying, or sitting in the middle of the road or along the side of the road, and syringe needles being left as litter.
4: Commission President Tom Bloom read the letter into the record. Shelton received a $250 fine. Well, this hour, Republican Party primary recount for the House of Delegates seat in Harrison County 71st District is underway. We'll be checking in with Clerk John Spires later to provide an update on the outcome. Former Fairmont State University Athletic Director Tim McNeely holds a 6-vote lead over incumbent Laura Kimball. Also this hour, the governor holding a press event at the State Culture Center to make additional announcements about the 250th birthday of the United States to be celebrated in the Mountain State. The governor will make those announcements from the Grand Hall. Mub crews have Herman Avenue and Star City closed from Stafford to Fairfield Streets until 4 this afternoon for road repairs. Avoid that area if you can. And when you see news, share it with us. Text news 35651. Fair 65 in Morgantown. The Metro News AccuWeather forecast is coming up next on The Voice of Morgantown.
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23: Illinois. Here's the Metro News AccuWeather forecast. Today will bring partly sunny skies, pleasant conditions, and lower humidity levels with a high of 74. Tonight, expect a clear sky illuminated by the moon with a low of 47. Tomorrow will be mostly sunny and pleasant, reaching a high of 78. By Saturday, anticipate high thin cloudiness in the morning, transitioning to mostly cloudy skies in the afternoon with a high of 71. Sunday will be delightful, featuring plenty of sunshine and a high of 78. On Monday, enjoy pleasant weather with a mix of sun and clouds and a high of 71. With the Metro News AccuWeather forecast, I'm meteorologist Joe Lundberg.
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25: 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Dave Wilson to Morgantown. TJ's taking a week off. He'll be back on Monday. 800-765-TALKS, the phone number, 800-765-8255. You can text the show, 304-TALK-304. We'll get to some of those coming up in a bit. Tanya J. Powers, Fox News Radio, will join us shortly. Brad McElhenney at the bottom of the hour. Jake Link, our video producer, Ethan Collins, is handling the phones. Appreciate you listening in on our great radio affiliates and watching on the Metro News TV app, Facebook Live, and YouTube Live. Back in December 2025, the Parkersburg News and Sentinel reported that Wood County had raised concerns about paying jail bills. December 2025, Wheeling Intelligencer reports Ohio County on pace to see regional jail bill nearly double. In Kanawha County, the county commission has created a task force to find ways to save on jail bills. Commissioners there described the bill as unsustainable. Here in Monongalia County, where I am located, Monongalia County jail bills estimated this fiscal year to be $1 million over budget and a 31% increase in daily rate charged to counties looming on July 1st. My point, there is a problem. Counties are struggling to pay their jail bills. Some counties just go, can't do it, and aren't paying their jail bills. Monongalia County Commission's Tom Bloom has served on the commission What, you've been elected three times? I think he's been elected three times. He joins me in the studios this morning. Is it three times you've been elected now?
21: Yes, three 6-year terms. The only person ever to have been able to do that and survive.
25: Can't get rid of you if they try. Couldn't they, Tom? Hey, before we get into the jail bills, just very, very quickly, because this is a very important issue. Longtime Democrat. You've been around forever and a day. Not to age you or anything, Tom. I talked to Mike Pushkin last hour. He's very optimistic about the chances of the party picking up some seats in the legislature this year. You've been around a while. You've been in politics your entire professional career. What's your take?
21: Well, when I go to the National Convention of County Commissioners and I'm introduced, the first thing they say is, oh, you're the last standing Democrat from West Virginia. That is how I'm introduced. And I listened to what Mike said, and I am excited that there will be some increases, small increases, and that's the direction we need to go. But here's the number one problem, I believe, with the Democratic Party. We don't know how to identify ourselves. So what we are doing is allowing the Republican Party to identify us for us. And that's the bottom line. We have a mixture of people that right now we cannot get together. I'm considered a Kennedy Democrat. I've been from Philadelphia, very excited about that. But there are many people, let's say, in the Morgantown community that don't think I'm far left enough or far liberal. I think the bottom line is one of our biggest problems in the state of West Virginia, and I want to make it very clear, is that we need to elect leaders who will make difficult decisions and not elect politicians who do whatever the party tells them to do. And that's our problem in that state, but in both parties.
25: Montague County Commissioner, longtime Democrat Tom Bloom joins me in studios. Okay, Tom, let's get to the jail bills. Yes. Why are so many counties, and we're not talking about just the counties that are struggling, southern part of West Virginia. No. Monongalia, Wood, Kanawha, these are counties that are doing okay. Why are they struggling? Why is Mon County struggling with jail bills?
21: Well, it's a little confusing, but I'll try and do the simple version of it. In 2023, House Bill 3552, county jail bills were moved to a proportional formula. Okay, each county was given so many days that they could have inmates in, and they paid up to 80%, 80% to 100%, and then 120%. We were given 55,027 days, which sounds great. And the counties are ultimately responsible for housing and maintaining the inmates who are pretrial or jail due to misdemeanor convictions. So that's the concept. What has basically happened is that the jail bill has just super skyrocketed. It went 31% base increase from $57.46 to $75.44. So, in English, everyone's listening, what does that mean? In 2026, Monongalia County, based 80%, because we had never gone over 80% of those numbers, at $45.97, that's what it was back then, cost was $2 million. So we budgeted $2.1 million. This year alone, due to the increase in costs and also due to 645 new felonies and 1,000 more misdemeanors, 4 months ago, before at the end of February, we realized we were at the $2.1 million already. So we will end up having to pay a total of $3.1 million. And to give you an idea, the average, this is what the average monthly rate was between 2018 and 2025. $159,000 per month. We are averaging right now $270,828. So just the average in now is a 58% increase. I called Kanawha County and Ben Salango, got off the phone with him yesterday. They are paying $4.8 million or a 35% increase in 2 years. The increase is enormous, and I want it real clear that we're trying to clarify that we're not here to criticize the judicial process, the due process, or sentencing guidelines. What we're looking to do is give the process owners the tools and resources to make the wheels of justice more efficient.
25: So you're getting hit. It's double whammy. Sure. Per diem cost went up.
21: Correct.
25: And look, it costs a lot to operate these facilities.
21: Yes, it does.
25: But there's also more people getting arrested that have to go to jail.
21: Right.
25: That's a double whammy.
21: And I want it really clear. We, the three county commissioners, Sean, Jeff, and I, are not going to put people out on the streets who are violent crime
6: you know, offenders. So we have, it's a catch-22. The state is saying, well, you have to limit the number of days, but we're having an increase in not only the felonies and the misdemeanors, and the police are doing their job. The prosecuting attorneys are doing their job. And what happens is the state isn't paying for it, and they pushed it down to the counties. Now, I was asked not to say it's a crisis by a number of the counties, but I disagree with them. This is a crisis, and it will be even a bigger crisis if we don't have some cost effect savings that are put into place. And the state is the only one who can do that. The other catch 22 is we make our levies and we budget that, say, around March. They did the increases afterwards. And so we know next year we put $3 million in just to play it safe. Well, just by the numbers alone, we know it's going to be $3.8 or $4 million, even if we do all these other cost-saving methods, which is what I can explain later what we're doing.
25: Well, what are you doing? Could I mention Kanawha County? Sure. They have a task force that is looking at this. How is Montague County trying to reduce cost?
6: What we've been meeting is the prosecuting attorney, the judge, the sheriff, the magistrate, and the county commissioners are all working together to reform how we actually look at the process. We're looking at transport fees, better metrics, days versus dollars, review timely hearings on bail bonds motions, reviewing hearings of misdemeanors and setting, renewing bail, holding on major expenses. So we are reviewing every one of these individual cases to see what we can do. And again, it's just a matter of numbers. It's the cost and how many people we are incarcerating. And I want it very clear, the counties pay this bill, even though we're in the city of Morgantown, has the largest number of felons that come through our system. The cities pay only one day. Now, to give you an idea, I was trying to figure this out real quickly. We had three murders last year that we went through that took 20 months. That is 900 days we had to pay, $67,000, $986, just for those three felonies. And as I mentioned, we have 645 new felonies this year. The numbers, we need help, and that's why I've reached out to the state, and of course, I'm getting deaf ears.
25: Montague County Commissioner Tom Bloom joining us. That's the extreme example because, yes. I mean, that could take, you know, murders. One, you don't get bond. They're going to be in jail. It could take 2 or 3 years to get that case through trial, conviction, and that inmate transferred to the prison system.
6: Correct.
25: But what about the others? Is it possible to speed up the judicial process so people who are arrested and awaiting trial on misdemeanor charges, some of the things you can bond out on, rather than keep them in the North Central Regional Jail, in this example, for an extended period of time? Is it possible to speed up the wheels of justice?
6: Yes, but there's a cost to it. Mm-hmm. And I'll give an example. We just approved, Gabe Muscioli just requested two more assistant prosecutors and another administrative assistant. We hope that will help the process. But that's $275,000. What we are hoping to do is save the cost on the jail bill and put it, we hire another policeman. So these are the kind of things we're trying to do. Yes, we're looking at other alternative sentencing, you know, as we have where they walk around with, you know,
25: ankle monitor.
6: Yeah. An ankle monitor. But that's cost. Mm-hmm. So again, we are looking at all different avenues. And here's, and I have to be real careful how we say this. Not that we're throwing money away, but we have a $45 million budget. $3 million is going to put these people to stay in jail, where many of them should. Imagine what that $3 million could be doing in this county. And that's the problem. When we have to raise rates, and I just looked at, we have not raised property taxes in 10 years. And I'm looking at it, to pay this bill, we would have to go from $11 that were the next to the lowest and go to $11 to $12 per class one. Mm-hmm. To just pay this bill. And we aren't planning to do that, but we have to look at all alternatives. And the question is, what do other counties do if they don't have a contingency? What about these smaller counties that are facing it? And we know three counties are not paying the bills at all. And the majority of them are like Mon County, that basically we call it a budget busting issue.
5: So, and we're talking to Montague County Commissioner Tom Bloom. What do you want from the state? What do you want from state lawmakers, state representatives here, Tom?
6: Well, I think they have to do their job, and I'll explain why. I get very frustrated, and this is personal, but I think all the commissioners are very concerned about this. When we read in the paper that, oh, we just have a carryover $250 million. Oh, we just found another $125 million. And my answer is, of course. I could do the same thing, saying that, hey, I have an extra $10,000 in my house. Oh, I forgot to pay the mortgage. And the bottom line is, I've offered suggestions such as when they did the 5% reduction in the personal property or the income tax. Mm-hmm. I recommended hold off 1 year. Use that funds to help the counties. Then I recommended the possibility of, instead of this such a large increase, use the funds for the increase. So at least the counties can work on establishing a system instead of being just jumped on and said, here it is, pay for it. Oh, by the way, we're raising, you know, the per diem again.
5: He's Montague County Commissioner Tom Bloom. Many counties dealing with some of these same issues, trying to come up with creative ways to pay the jail bills. And like you said, some are just not paying the jail bills. So.
6: Correct. I mean, and it is. It's between this and the opioid crisis. These are our two major issues in the county. And it's time that we work together, and the legislature needs to talk with the county commissioners. And it's time that is the only way we're going to solve our problems in West Virginia.
5: Montague County Commissioner Tom Bloom. Good to see you again, Tom. Thanks
6: good
5: for stopping by,
6: you.
5: Buddy.
6: Hey, big news. You saw the, you know, Savannah Banana team.
5: I saw.
6: And but here's
5: banana
6: the best
5: ball's
6: part.
5: Coming to town.
6: Okay, wait, you're a baseball
5: okay.
6: person.
5: I am.
6: I have to announce this. We have the Texas Tailgaters against the Indianapolis Clowns, but here's why I'm so excited. You know who the coach is of the Indianapolis Clowns?
5: I do not.
6: Ryan Howard from the Philadelphia Phillies. So I am pumped. So very excited, and let's go Mountaineers.
5: Hey, are you on board? I'm calling it the Granville Regional, by the way.
6: Yes.
5: Are you on board with that?
6: Oh, yeah.
5: All right.
6: I
5: there's two of
6: great.
5: Us on the island.
6: No, I think it's great. Granville, and let's do it.
5: Let's do it. Tom, good to see you again. Appreciate
6: Thank you
5: coming
6: Y'all
5: by.
6: Have a great day.
5: Take a break. Back in a moment.
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0: There was a teacher gave out a test to every one of the students when they came in. It was a surprise. One page, he handed it to them with the print down. When everybody had one, he said, okay, turn it over and I want you to write about what you see. This test was nothing but a blank page with one black dot in the middle. And that's what they had to write about, what they saw. Every student wrote about the black dot, what they thought it meant, where it was on the page. He said, here you had a nice white piece of paper, but you focused on the dark spot. He said, our life is a gift, but if we insist on focusing only on the dark spot, the health issues that bother us, a lack of money, a relationship problems, then the dark spots will be the ones that pollute our mind. We need to take our eyes away from the black dots in our life and focus on the blessings, all those good things in life, and a Savior, Jesus Christ, died for our sins to give us hope, peace, and the promise of everlasting life. So don't focus on the dark spots and have a good day. From Success Floor Covering, Holland Avenue, Westover.
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2: Yesterday, the head of the American Federation of Teachers, Randy Weingarten, made an announcement calling for limits on technology in schools. In a speech Wednesday, that included blocking most students from using computers in class until they reached third grade. Also addressed AI. Fox News Radio's Tanya J. Powers joins us. Tanya, good morning. What was Randy Weingarten suggesting?
3: Well, as you said, she's the AFT president.

0: learning about screen time and AI.
1: Yeah, I think that's why a lot of people are really confused about how to consider this, because it's everybody is so polarized. It's like, oh, well, that's a union. I don't support the left. I'm not a Democrat, so automatically this is going to be. Oh, wait a minute, this may not be bad. Hang on, It is causing all kinds of people to like do a double take and go, wait a second, let me actually listen to what's being said here. Which is why I said, it seems to be one of those things where this is supporting what these parents are already saying. In not all parents, but some of them, like I said, they want fewer devices in schools.
0: Fox News Radio's Tanya J. Powers. Tanya, thank you for the update. We appreciate it.
1: Mm-hmm.
0: 304-TALK, 304, the text line, 800-765-8255, the phone number. Texter says, wish more people felt like Hoppe, but the most recent primary elections show that most West Virginians only care about the social issues of the day and not growth or jobs. I understand, and I see how you would arrive at that conclusion based on the primary results. I would be hesitant to make that assertion because 21% voter turnout in the primary. Now, that's on par with past primary elections. But also keep in mind, and very curious to see the breakdown of who voted and by who. I mean, did unaffiliated voters come out? And if they did they pick up the Democratic ballot? And what does that say? I'm interested to see what the results are in November and if we are able to discern anything from there, because poll after poll, any type of polling that has been done in West Virginia, whether we have done it with Research America and the Metro News West Virginia poll, whether the political parties have gone out and polled, whether it is anecdotal, we get a very different story that folks are concerned about jobs. They are concerned about infrastructure. The counties are certainly concerned, as you just heard a couple of minutes ago with Tom Bloom, about how to pay the jail bills. That's not to say the social issues are not important. They are important. But they don't seem to rise to the top of the list when you actually talk to West Virginians about what is important to them, what's a priority. And part of that is because, for in large part, the social issues that were so divisive, that were put on all of the mailers that flooded your mailbox, they've been decided. They've already been addressed by the conservative Republican supermajority legislature. And we should be on to what Hoppe was talking about. How do we grow the economy? How we attract business? How business would then attract population? And then you start to see some of these problems that we talk about, maybe we actually have some resolution to them, because as we say so often here on this program, a lot of our problems can be mitigated, maybe solved, but at least mitigated with more people. Now that creates another set of issues, but some of the issues that we have are just simply because we don't have enough people. And I don't like people either. I'm right there with you. But we need some. 304-TALK, 304, that's the text line. Coming up, Brad McElwain, he's going to join us. He's got a very detailed story over at WVMetroNews.com this morning about the new chief financial officer at WVU. He was hired in April, and he comes to Morgantown with some baggage, if you will. We'll get the details from Brad coming up in just a little bit. Also, we'll get more of your text in, 304-TALK, 304, that's the text line, 800-765-8255. Got a story. How dysfunctional do you have to be to want Congress to come in and regulate you? Well, there's only one entity we could be talking about. We'll get to that as well. This is Talk Line on Metro News. Metro News for 40 years, the voice of West Virginia. It's 11:30. Let's get a news update from the Metro News Radio Network. Find out what's happening all across the great state of West Virginia.
2: West Virginia Metro News, I'm Chris Lawrence. Lots of cleanup work to do across central parts of West Virginia today after high water on Wednesday. In Jane Lou, the entire town park was underwater. Town recorder Debbie West said it caused quite a bit of damage.
3: Brand new regulation-sized basketball court that we had just completed a few months ago, and it totally removed the tiles. Some of them are completely gone. They floated downstream, and some of them are just buckled.
2: up the road a few miles in Lost Creek.

0: Mayor Dave Oliverio has his town workers busy today.
1: I got the guys out cleaning up. They're out with the dump truck, and they're doing cleanup. And we got a couple walking bridges that had debris blocking, and they're cleaning all that up. So that's what we're having done.
0: Forecasters say the weather from now through the middle of next week looking sunny with mild temperatures. A hearing is underway this hour in federal court in Charleston in the case of Huntington and Cabell County's lawsuit against the big three drug distributors in the opioid epidemic. U.S. District Judge David Faber is presiding over the hearing after the 4th U.S. Circuit Court of Appeals remanded his 2022 decision back to the court for further analysis. The appeals court disagreed with Faber's ruling that the AmerisourceBergen, Cardinal Health, and McKesson Corporation were not a public nuisance under West Virginia law. The ruling claimed that Faber misconstrued the duties of those distributors under the Federal Controlled Substances Act. The ruling was a major victory for Huntington and Cabell County, who seek compensation. 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
0: They're counting votes again in a race in the House of Delegates. Incumbent Republican delegate Laura Kimball asked for a recount of her race, in which she lost to challenger Tim McNeely by 6 votes after the election results were canvassed. The recount happening today at the Harrison County Courthouse in Clarksburg. Kimball, in a statement, said she had full confidence in the county clerk and his staff, and added it was an honor to serve the people of Harrison County and for the past 6 years, and believed she owed it to them to make sure that the votes were tallied accurately. From the Metro News Anchor Desk, I am Chris Lawrence.

0: Today, it feels like boat weather. The sun is shining. I just looked outside, didn't see a cloud in the sky. Temps in the 70s. Yeah, you've got that itch, don't you? 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You don't have a pontoon boat. 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He is the new chief financial officer at WVU. His hiring was announced on April 16th and trumpeted by the university. Kaborik, 30 years of fiscal experience in higher education. The university said, we have found a dynamic, creative, forward-looking, and solution-focused CFO. However, just a couple of days later, Ohio State University released a 47-page report concluding that its former president, Walter Carter Jr., had misused his position to, quote, seek resources from the university and key university partners for a personal associate. Now, that report was focused mainly on the actions of Carter, but did single out Kaborik and concluded that as a senior advisor to Carter, he had failed to stop or report those efforts. Brad McElhenney goes into detail, plus what the university has to say in a story right now at WVMetroNews.com. Brad joins us on Metro News Talk Line. Brad, good morning. That's the overall gist. Can you give us some more idea of the role that Kaborik played in the incident or incidents at Ohio State where it was Walter Carter Jr. who was really being investigated?
1: Mm-hmm. Well, Kaborik has a 30-year career with a specialty in the finances of higher education. And he has done so at, you know, big and complicated institutions like WVU, particularly at Nebraska. And Nebraska is where Kaborik first became associated with Walter Ted Carter, who became the president of Ohio State in 2024, and then brought along Kaborik at Ohio State, at The Ohio State University, as the chief financial officer there. The allegations in this 47-page report, and there are links to it at the Metro News site, are mostly focused on Carter, and they are allegations that again and again and again, he tried to leverage Ohio State resources and personnel and associations and doors to benefit his special friend. And the special friend had a podcast and a website, an app that was dedicated to resources for veterans. Sounds like a good cause, but this person was not a university employee. An average member of the public should not expect any university to provide that kind of support. And it was all based on this relationship with Ohio State President Carter. The report then gets into Chris Kaborik as a secondary figure, saying that essentially casting him as an enabler, a trusted figure of Carter, who did his best to help out Carter's special friend. And it says, Kaborik went far beyond any other employee in supporting Carter's efforts to assist Vlachos. That's the special friend. Krisinth Vlachos, both inside and outside the university. It goes on and says, he failed to stop or report those efforts himself, and he failed appropriately address those concerns raised to him by other employees. It's a stain on his record. He is not necessarily accused of any kind of corruption himself, but again, as being an enabler to the main character in this drama. He left Ohio State and very quickly landed at WVU. His start day is this coming Monday. He will be earning $550,000 a year, so a significant hire for the university. You know, but we asked additional questions to say, look, did you know all this? Why did WVU hire him anyway, despite knowing it all? And, you know, what other justifications does the university have for this, you know, again, a significant hire?
0: So Metro News statewide correspondent Brad McElhenney joining us talking about the new chief financial officer at WVU, Chris Kaborik. So, Brad, you reached out to the university. I assume the university was aware of all of this happening at Ohio State during the hiring process. But what did university officials say to you when you asked these questions?
1: Well, this Ohio State report is a very recent stain, but WVU emphasized Kaborik's three-decade history with significant, complicated, big, major land-grant universities like Nebraska and Ohio State, to say that he can bring that experience to bear. And the experience itself, WVU will benefit. They said that kind of extensive experience matters. Furthermore, WVU went a little further than it had before to say that Kaborik, in the interview process with the search committee at WVU, fully disclosed to the university in the interview process that there would be this Ohio State report, and offered his perspective, which differs from what Ohio State concluded, the other side of the story. And then finally, you know, he developed a trusting relationship with WVU President Michael Benson and other members of the search committee. Finally, WVU conducted its own background checks and reference checks, and they came back glowing about that 30-year history with finances in higher education. So, you know, WVU is indicating that it knows all this recent history associated with Ohio State President Carter, but believes that it's got the right guy for this important role with WVU's finances in any case. And, you know, and it hasn't been that long since WVU's finances were notably shaky. That was a running news story for a year or so. And to have the right person with the right background and the right skills to make sure those finances are solid, it's a key hire.
0: Metro News statewide correspondent Brad McElhenney. We were talking to Hop about this in the last hour a little bit, Brad, and he brought up the point that, kind of the point the university is emphasizing as well, that over the course of the 30-year career, whatever happened at Ohio State and is outlined in that report, that is a portion of an otherwise stellar 30-year career and not necessarily a disqualifying circumstance there for bringing him in, looking at the totality. And here's Hop. He's a guy who's hired a lot of people, Brad. He knows about disqualifying circumstances. So I guess what I'm saying is it's a notable incident, but at the same time, it doesn't necessarily define the entire career of a guy who has a pretty impressive resume in higher education.
1: Nebraska, there have been some news stories. Nebraska is going to and taking a look at the past history of both Carter and Kaborik at that institution. You know, what matters, I think, is this can be forgotten, especially at WVU, but it's important for Kaborik to maintain a spotless record there and to not get into trouble, especially, you know, in the coming couple of years. At both institutions, Ohio State and now WVU, the contract, Kaborik has served at the will and pleasure of the president. Now, I mean, you can imagine that if your boss, the president of the university, were asking you to try to be as helpful as you can to someone, I think you'd try to do it, especially if you knew that you're serving at the will and pleasure. Did he go too far here? Yeah, maybe so. Part of a outcome, I think, that's up ahead depends on Michael Benson, the relatively new WVU president. If he doesn't try to bend the ethical standards and doesn't ask people like Kaborik to do things, you know, that are comparable, then I think that there's a great chance that Kaborik maintains a good track record at West Virginia's flagship academic institution. But, you know, to me, that serving at the will and pleasure, it would be natural to do what you can to try to placate whoever's asking you to do these things within the bounds of whatever ethical considerations.
0: And Brad, talking to mention new statewide correspondent Brad McElhinney, I think that is a great point you bring up, because Michael Benson, since he's arrived here in Morgantown, has done, I think, an exemplary job of stepping into the role, you know, Gordon Gee's old shoes, if you will, stepping in as president. He has pushed the right buttons. I think he is a forward-thinking president that has been successful throughout his career and has certainly has benefit of the doubt. There's no reason to believe that Michael Benson's going to get Kaborik into any sort of trouble. And if he's the standard bearer, he is the guy that's piloting the ship, I'm comfortable with it.
1: Mm-hmm. You know, Benson, I think, has already established a good reputation. He's doing a really energetic and exemplary job of getting around the state and making sure people know him and what he's all about. But he needs to maintain that. And, you know, this is a signature hire for him. It's like the if the new athletic director were hiring the football coach or the basketball coach, a signature hire. And they both need to make sure that they're staying out of trouble together.
0: You can read the story in great detail over at the website, WVMetroNews.com. And we have reached out and invited Dr. Benson on TalkLine. It's an open invitation, but we have reached out to him, and he is welcome any time to share his thoughts on this story and more. Before I let you go, Brad, any update on As the Greenbrier Turns today?
1: Yeah, new story on the website, and the justices, through their lawyers, under a court order, have submitted a redacted term sheet from the for the financing that they say is going to resolve this issue. Might be out of the frying pan and into the fire, because they will be taking on up to $500 million in debt to pay down this other loan that they don't want to be a part of. So they'd be getting into, you know, essentially a refinancing agreement. And this term sheet that is now part of the court record is heavily redacted, but reveals the lender for the first time. It is a New York-based company founded in 2017, Kennedy Lewis Investment Management, which is described as an alternative asset management firm focused on opportunistic and private credit. It frequently invests in distressed debt. This is some distressed debt, I think. And focuses on situations driven by events. So more on what we know about this potential financing arrangement, again, up to $500 million.
0: You can read that at the website, WVMetroNews.com. Brad, always great work. Thank you very much, buddy. Appreciate it.
1: Oh, thanks. Bye.
0: We'll get some text in at 304-TALK, 304. 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
9: 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It makes you think. A buzzard. If you put a buzzard in a pen 6 feet around, it can't get out even though there's nothing on top because it has to run before it can fly. It's a prisoner with no top on that pen. A bat, amazing creature, but you know it has to be up on something elevated a little bit before it can take off. If it's just on a flat floor, it just goes around in circles. A bumblebee. 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It never stops trying to get out the sides, but the top is wide open. Looking up would be the solution. You know, we're like that, the buzzard, the bat, the bumblebee. We struggle about with our problems. We lay awake in the middle of the night, and all we have to do is look up. 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The peace, the answers, the saving grace. We just need to look up and ask. The buzzard, the bat, the bumblebee. 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
0: 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Clean water, clean air, school systems, walkable, bike trails, crime, cool restaurants, bars, says the texter. I assume those are your priorities when you go to the polls. Could it be as simple as the best candidates won for judge? Sure can. Sure can be that simple. But usually, generally speaking, to use two adverbs back to back, there are a number of factors that go into why a particular candidate won and a particular candidate did not. But yes, it could be just as simple as those are the best candidates. Sure. But it all depends on what you think are the best candidates, I guess, as to whether or not the best candidates won. 304 Talk 304. I believe people leave because we do have corrupt politicians, and many, not all, are in it for something other than the people. Our governor is just out to make a name for himself, and the easiest place to get it was West Virginia. 304 Talk, 304. Hey, I can personally vouch that military folks planning their retirement years rule out moving to West Virginia specifically because of state taxes. How? Well, during the out processing from active duty, every military member goes through a class where a cost of living analysis is performed. And West Virginia always ranks very low on the list, while Alaska, Florida, Texas, and Tennessee are at the top of the list. It's simple. Folks that are not from here don't simply choose to move here. 304 Talk, 304. Andy Beshear will be elected president in 2028. Got to get through the primary process first. Yeah, I got time for this. Response to growth. I'm a lifelong Eastern Panhandle resident. I find it comical how the rest of the state is all about our growth now that the money and jobs are here. These are the same people in the 80s and 90s that cut the eastern panhandle of the weather maps on local television stations and would ask us where the panhandle is. This happened year after year when attending the state basketball tournament at the Civic Center. Our growth is coming from D.C. metro area, not from Charleston help. But it is funny how everyone knows where we're at when the cash is flowing through the panhandle. Why should we care about the rest of the state's problems now? Have a great day. You too. 304 Talk 304. I think Mark Kelly is setting up to run for president. I think the matchup will be Marco Rubio and Mark Kelly. All right, mark it down. You write that down, Jake, so we can remember from the texter. Actually, texter, remember that. If we're both still around in 28 doing the show, remind me. Dave, so seriously, when's the first pitch at the Granville Regional Baseball Championship? Keep dying on that hill, says the texter. First pitch will technically be noon. That'll be Wake Forest and University of Kentucky. WVU and Binghamton will be at 5 o'clock tomorrow afternoon. We're going to talk a little baseball on the show tomorrow. Retired Mountaineer baseball coach Randy Mazey going to join us tomorrow. We'll talk about his experience when WVU hosted the regional back in 2019. We'll talk a little baseball as well. All right, final break. Back to wrap things up in a moment. This is Talk Line from the Incova Insurance Studios.
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2: 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We'll get to that tomorrow on the program. State Attorney General J.B. McCuskey is scheduled to stop by. Randy Mazey, Chris Steirewalt on the list for tomorrow as well. Before we go, just want to give a quick shout out to Phil down at Daniels in Morgantown. Phil, you know, got me hooked up with some shirts. We are doing away with the out of work JV football coach look. Or at least we're going to try our best, aren't we, Phil? But big shout out to you. Had a lot of fun down there the other day. Appreciate you helping out the fashion challenged here on the program. All right. Have a great day. Follow all the action at the high school softball state tournament at WVMetroNews.com. We'll talk to you tomorrow morning at 10:06. 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
4: An exchange of fire. I'm Lisa Brady, Fox News, as talks continue on a possible

0: path to peace, the U.S. strikes back after Iran launched drones toward a commercial ship trying to pass through the Strait of Hormuz.
1: CENTCOM says at least five one-way attack drones were intercepted on their way to that vessel. A U.S. strike was then conducted against a control station near the city of Bandar Abbas that was about to launch a sixth drone. In response, the Iranians launched a drone and ballistic missile attack against Kuwait, targeting a U.S. base there, according to Iran's IRGC.
0: Fox's Trey Yingston, Tel Aviv. The Kuwaitis confirming an attack on their territory. CENTCOM says the U.S. military and regional partners remain vigilant, defending against unjustified Iranian aggression. As for the talks, Iran remains publicly defiant, now claiming uranium enrichment is a red line in negotiations. Cuba getting some moral support in ongoing tensions with the U.S.
2: Foreign ministers of a number of Caribbean nations are insisting the increased economic pressure on Cuba is creating disastrous conditions on the island for the people living there. The Caribbean community and its Council for Foreign and Community Relations posts online it supports Cuba's sovereign right to import fuel. The Trump administration is blocking many fuel shipments to the island as part of a pressure campaign causing the island's power systems to fail. Neither Guyana nor Trinidad and Tobago, which both have security agreements with the U.S., signed that statement.
0: Fox's Evan Brown in Miami. Vice President J.D. Vance is in Colorado Springs right now giving a commencement address at the U.S. Air Force Academy, and he just announced he's so impressed with this group of cadets he's hiring a member of that class for a summer internship after graduation. Stocks are higher, adding to records. Right now, the Dow's up 37 points. 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
6: WAJR News Times 1203 Fair 68 Morgantown. Good afternoon. I'm Mike Nolting at the WAJR Anchor Desk. The news is brought to you by Lang Monument in Morgantown's Wharf District, serving families for 150 years. Metro News AccuWeather says sunny, 72 for the high today. Got the Metro News AccuWeather forecast coming up. Well, Governor Morrissey says plans are coming together for the 250th birthday celebration at the state capitol. Minutes ago, the governor said the vendor for the Liberty and Light drone show has been busy flying around the capitol complex.
7: To the best of our knowledge, these are not Chinese or Russian spies. They're not trying to steal information from us. They're trying to map it out to really maximize what's going to happen when we come together.
6: The governor says he'll be traveling throughout the state for that celebration. Kendrick Family Ballpark and the Mountaineers are the hosts for the NCAA Baseball Regional this weekend. Communications Director for Visit Mountaineer Country CVB, Hannah Winod, says they went to a familiar page in the playbook.
8: It feels like we just got off the high for March Madness and hosting women's basketball, so it's a similar setup to what we were doing just a couple months ago. And honestly, we wouldn't be able to do any of this without being able to rally together as a community.
6: The Mountaineers, Wake Forest, Binghamton, and Kentucky all practicing at the facility today. State Democrat Party Chair Mike Pushkin doesn't suggest there will be a blue wave, but he says the party has momentum heading into November.
9: I believe we're going to win in a couple places where people haven't thought we could in quite some time. I think it's progress is what winning looks like. And what winning looks like is a better government that works for the people of West Virginia.
6: Pushkin was a guest on Metro News Talk Line. When you see news, text news to 35651 Fair 68 Morgantown. Got the Metro News AccuWeather forecast next on the voice of Morgantown, WAJR.
10: Here's the Metro News AccuWeather forecast. Today will bring partly sunny skies, pleasant conditions, and lower humidity levels with a high of 74. Tonight, expect a clear sky illuminated by the moon with a low of 47. Tomorrow will be mostly sunny and pleasant, reaching a high of 78. By Saturday, anticipate high thin cloudiness in the morning, transitioning to mostly cloudy skies in the afternoon with a high of 71. Sunday will be delightful, featuring plenty of sunshine and a high of 78. On Monday, enjoy pleasant weather with a mix of sun and clouds and a high of 71. With the Metro News AccuWeather forecast, I'm meteorologist Joe Lundberg.
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12: Hi, everyone. Welcome to the show. It's Thursday, May 28th, 2026. I'm 13 News and Tonight Live anchor Amanda Barron alongside Dave Allen. Chris Lawrence is standing by with the days. I'm like a robot there. Chris Lawrence is standing by with the days.
13: By the way, your microphone's right in front of you if you're looking for it.
12: Yes, thank you. Okay. Do you know where my phone is? Chris Lawrence is standing by with commentary and the day's top stories. We'll get to him coming up in just a few minutes. I mentioned the man who summited Mount Everest, Frank Fumick, will join us. Of course, President Michael T. Benson of WVU shared his video as he waved the old gold and blue at the top of an amazing experience on May 22nd. He is just home. He says he is so happy to see green again, and he is a changed man after that experience. I've already talked to him once today for my WOWK show, and we're going to interview him here in a second. It's just like the two segments that we have booked for him, Dave, aren't even enough. It's amazing. So we'll talk with him coming up in just a little bit. Also, Hoppy's going to join us about his show coming up about a coal miner and astrophotographer. The episode drops tonight, and we'll talk with Hoppy about that coming up in just a little bit.
13: Also going to be joined in the 1 o'clock hour by Mike Nolte and several big news items coming out of Morgantown. Amelia Nicely from West Virginia Watch is going to stop by. The executive director of the West Virginia First Foundation, Jonathan Board, is here. And during the 2 o'clock hour, I'm going to have what promised to be a very interesting interview. A gentleman's name is Christopher Cruz. And he was recently, he's one of the folks that lost his job when CBS Radio News went out. He's also, we hear him sometimes on our stations that carry the America in the Morning program. He substitutes sometime on that show. Very interesting, colorful fellow, and he's going to join us during the 2 o'clock hour. And after 2:30, it's Open Line West Virginia.
12: It was certainly an end of an era with the end of CBS Radio, and so many people in the newsroom talking about that, you know, people of like my dad's generation, too, like really like missing this part. We're seeing a new era come on the airwaves, you might say. Mm-hmm. It's a bit different, but, you know, certainly something that people are interested in hearing about.
13: Well, sure. And for so many years, I mean, CBS Radio News was the leader as far as the networks go. I mean, so many stations carried him. We carried him for a time when at one of our stations, a station in Logan that's an affiliate of ours now. We carried him one time, and to see it go away like it did. Mm-hmm. But Christopher Cruz is going to talk about that during the 2 o'clock hour.
12: All right, sounds good. Let's get a check on the day's top headlines with Chris. We know Jeff is in federal court right now.
13: Yeah, let's just start right there. All Jeff right. is covering this hearing that involves Cabell County and the city of Huntington's lawsuit against the big three opioid distributors, AmerisourceBergen, Cardinal Health, and the McKesson Corporation. This is a case that dates all the way back to 2022. Judge David Faber is hearing this case today. He issued a ruling back in 2022 that favored the big three opioid distributors, ruling that they could not be Cabell County and Huntington were claiming that the three companies were a nuisance was not accurate. The Fourth U.S. Circuit Court of Appeals begged to differ and said that under the Federal Controlled Substances Act, that most definitely they could be considered a nuisance, given their role in the enforcement of that act and the regulatory authority that it had. So it remanded that case back to Judge Faber to reconsider his ruling there. And today is the first hearing on this in quite some time. In fact, when Jeff told me he was going, I had to
14: pick my brain a little bit to remember what he was even talking about. Yeah. I thought this was all over.
12: Yeah, but that public nuisance question is so interesting because you think of the scourge that has come alongside this crisis and what, you know, people who are so far, no one is far removed from the drug problem because of all of the side effects.
14: Yeah, well, somehow it impacts everybody that's hearing my voice right now. You're impacted somehow by it one way or the other. So that is one of the claims. And, of course, that ruling by the Fourth Circuit was a huge victory for Cabell County and the city of Huntington that are trying to gain compensation from these three distributors because of what the opioid crisis has cost them in, you know, treatment and treasure and just the enforcement and the cleanup of what has been created by this. So Jeff will have more on that coming up throughout the day as that hearing is ongoing in federal court in Charleston. Brad just moved a story at WBMetroNews.com. We're starting to learn a little more about this ongoing court battle involving Senator Jim Justice's family businesses and White Sulphur Springs Holdings, which is basically a cousin company of Omni Hotels and Resorts. And the most recent volley fired by the Justice family in claiming that they had the investment lined up that would allow them to pay off the loan to White Sulphur Springs Holdings, who bought that debt from Carter Bank in neighboring Virginia. And ever since buying it, they have been trying to get the court, persuade the court to impose a receivership on the Greenbrier, which would effectively take the Justice family out of control of their own hotel. Mm-hmm. And the justices have been fighting. The Justice family has been fighting that, and they were ordered by the judge to put up or shut up. Here is what is the way Brad describes it, and a term sheet was delivered that the most interesting thing that came out of that term sheet that the court was able to review was we finally know who is providing this financing, and it is a New York investment firm called Kennedy Lewis Investments that specializes in troubled debt, distressed debt is how it's described, and also situations that are driven by events. And certainly this whole thing is both of those. And the justice attorneys are asking that they can for a 60-day continuance and are going to use this financing as leverage to get the judge, to persuade the judge to give them the 60-day continuance there. So Brad writes more about that right now at WBMetroNews.com. Also coming up a little bit later on, we'll have a story about Governor Morrissey this morning talking about the America 250 celebration that's going to be happening here in West Virginia. He had a press conference talking more about that today. And one of the things that came out of it was a coordination for in hopes that every church in West Virginia at noon on the 4th of July will let freedom ring, will ring their church bells as part of the celebration of America's 250th anniversary of independence. And there's a lot of cleanup going on today because yesterday, as you all covered so well here on midday, the rain was a-coming down, and it was causing a lot of problems, but it seemed like a swath across the state diagonally from maybe about Spencer to Parsons is kind of the way it went. And in that area, there were pockets of rain that caused a lot of damage. One of those was in Lost Creek in southern Harrison County, where they had considerable water. I had a chance to talk to Mayor Dave Oliverio about that earlier today.
15: We had water come down from Johnstown down by the baseball fields and flooded the baseball fields out, and it got into a couple homes down here. We've never had any loss of life or anything, but it did a little bit of damage. It went over some of the roads and cleared out some brush that people had laying around, and we lost some trees, and that was about it. We were pretty fortunate in Lost Creek for what came down from Johnstown. It came down the creek, so...
14: Sounded like you got, I mean, just a deluge there in three different times. It was just, I think I read somewhere there was like 3 inches of rain right there in Lost Creek.
15: Yes. Yeah, it hit twice. It hit earlier in the day, and about 1 o'clock, everything was flooded. The roads going up towards Johnstown and Romines Mill Road and that area were all flooded, and down by the dollar store had some water coming off the interstate. And then it cleared up for a little while. Thank goodness for that, because if not, Lost Creek itself would have probably been underwater. Right in the middle of town, we were very fortunate. But the second round hit about 4 o'clock, 4:30, and then it came again, and same thing happened again, and water raised a little higher that time. And we had a house on Virginia Avenue that actually had about 4 inches of water in the basement that had to be pumped out. So, yeah, and the fire department was very busy among those times, putting up high water signs, and they didn't have any real water rescues because people didn't drive through it, and people were smart enough to stay in the houses out of the water. So that was a good thing for us.
14: Yeah, do you have, I guess, just a lot of cleanup today?
15: Yes, I got the guys out cleaning up. They're out with the dump truck, and they're doing cleanup. And we got a couple walking bridges that had debris blocking, and they're cleaning all that up. So that's what we're having done. So, right. Yeah, they'll be very busy today and tomorrow for sure.
14: That's Mayor Dave Oliverio of Lost Creek, who I joked with him and said it was actually Found Creek yesterday. There was nothing lost about it.
12: No.
14: On down the road, just one exit down, Jane Lou had their biggest issue was what happened at the city park that was completely underwater and a lot of destruction there. Debbie West is the town recorder. How much damage has been done to the park?
16: We are assessing that this morning. We have a brand new regulation size basketball court that we had just completed a few months ago, and it totally removed the tiles. Some of them are completely gone. They floated downstream, and some of them are just buckled, you know, down at the other end of the court. The entire playground area was under. All the mulch has washed out of, our adult fitness area. Our park building has got water, has received water. It's in the appliances and things in there that we'll have to probably replace. We have a little bathroom building. It totally got everything in it. So, this morning we're just assessing and starting cleanup.
14: Now, did it get into the town hall or any other town facilities or just
16: no,
14: the park?
16: Town hall is in a different location. But we have a big building that we rent out. It's our town park building. And we rent it out like every weekend and stuff for activities and things. And it did get in there.
14: So it sounds like it's going to be out of commission for a while.
16: It looks that way, yes, because we're probably going to be just a week or so just getting it dried out inside and everything, and it did get in the appliances and stuff in there, so they will have to be replaced.
14: I'm guessing the town's got insurance on this, don't they?
16: Yes, we do. Yes, we've already called them this morning.
14: Gotcha. Did it hit anywhere else in town or just the park, or were there any private homes or anything damaged?
16: No private homes. I mean, we had, like, you know, along the roadways and stuff where the culverts and stuff were full and it run across the roadways and stuff, you know, some of the times there yesterday. But no, just there were no actual residences or anything close to the park there that it got into.
14: Gotcha. Any idea how long it'll take to get it all cleaned up, or is it too early to know?
16: It's too early to know at this time. We had we had a flood like this in 2018, and it took us, by the time we'd done everything and had to replace things and do stuff, it took us a couple months, 2 to 3 months back then. So I'm not, you know, we have to start out, first of all, getting it all dried out and seeing what kind of damage is actually in the park building.
14: That's Debbie West, the town recorder, and Jane Lou. And like I told her, I didn't even realize Jane Lou was an incorporated town until today.
12: Well, you learn something new every day.
14: Exactly.
12: Right?
14: Right. Exactly.
12: Also want to mention Putnam County Schools last night voted unanimously during that special meeting. They approved Bruce McGrew as the county's next superintendent. That was one we followed yesterday, so I wanted to just make sure we mentioned it during the segment.
14: Coach McGrew, I remember him when he was the head football coach at Winfield.
12: Yeah.
14: He was very accommodating when we do a game out there.
12: And right now, the board president, Chuck Hatfield, who is a very familiar name there in the superintendent's office, said the board was able to select someone with experience within the school system. So there you go. All right, Chris.
14: That's all I got.
12: Thank you, sir. We're back with Frank Fumick. Stay with us.
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20: There was a teacher gave out a test to every one of the students when they came in. It was a surprise. One page, he handed it to them with the print down. When everybody had one, he said, okay, turn it over and I want you to write about what you see. This test was nothing but a blank page with one black dot in the middle. And that's what they had to write about, what they saw. Every student wrote about the black dot, what they thought it meant, where it was on the page. He said, here you had a nice white piece of paper, but you focused on the dark spot. He said, our life is a gift, but if we insist on focusing only on the dark spot, the health issues that bother us, a lack of money, a relationship problems, then the dark spots will be the ones that pollute our mind. We need to take our eyes away from the black dots in our life and focus on the blessings, all those good things in life, and a Savior, Jesus Christ, who died for our sins to give us hope, peace, and the promise of everlasting life. So don't focus on the dark spots and have a good day. 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
25: Welcome back to Metro News Midday. He describes himself as a husband, father, business owner, and ultra-endurance athlete adventurer, and now he can name Summiter of Mount Everest to that biography. Frank Fumick joins us now here on Metro News Midday, and we're so glad that we're so honored that you're here. Thank you for joining us.
26: Well, thanks for having me.
25: If you don't recognize the name, you'll know the video. He is the gentleman who just scaled Mount Everest, and you waved the old golden blue the second you got up there. And I just want to give you a moment right now to tell everybody, in those seconds where you were pulling out, you had a myriad of things with you that you had to take to the top with you. But that old golden blue was really important to you. Why was that?
26: Well, other than the ashes of a friend's daughter, that was the most important. The golden blue flag was definitely, it had to be done.
25: You went to WVU. You went to a football game when your sister was a student there, and the rest is history. Your parents are both from the northern part of the state. Talk about your West Virginia roots, and then we'll summit this mountain together.
26: Well, yeah, like you said, both of my folks are from there. I have and still have lots of relatives there. And I mean, growing up, we literally drove back to West Virginia for every holiday up until I was probably in high school. So, I feel almost a West Virginian, even though I was born in Arlington, Virginia. So my roots mean a ton to me. And, my college years at WVU were some of the most fun I've ever had. And so I always love taking the West Virginia flag with me to my mountain climbs.
25: Well, it's been a beautiful thing to watch and to see. You're right that you're not a professional athlete. Every goal that you set

0: I was able to do that.
1: You did. And you said you were thinking about your wife and your twin daughters. They're 16 years old every step of the way. About a month ago, obviously this journey started long before a month ago, but a month ago when you made that first step and you knew that there was no turning back at that moment, Frank, what was going through your mind?
0: I couldn't believe it was actually happening, you know, of all the literally decades of dreaming about it and working towards it. You know, it was the last of my seven summits, which is the quest to climb the highest mountain on all seven continents. That began about 20 years ago in Kilimanjaro. So it wasn't something I jumped into. I slowly worked up to it, and I left the hardest for last. I thought I was as prepared as I could be. And yeah, as soon as I stepped foot on there, all I thought was my wife and kids, and doing everything I could do to get up and down and get back to them. Honestly, that was my goal. Not to reach the summit, but to reach the summit and come back down and go home. That was the goal.
2: Frank, this is Dave Allen. Thank you for joining us on the show today. You talked about the training. How exactly does one begin training to climb Mount Everest? How does that work?
0: Well, for something this serious, you know, I hired a company that trains specifically for big mountains or Mount Everest. And I, since September 1, I trained 6 days a week. I did not miss a single scheduled workout. And about a week before I left, I wrote to my trainer and I said, honestly, has anybody else not missed a single workout? And he said, no, never. You're the first person that has done every single one. So yeah, I trained 6 days a week, tons of cardio, the weights, strength training from my legs. You know, I live in outside of DC. It's not exactly mountains. So I did lots of Stairmaster. I mean, I was just living on my Stairmaster with a loaded pack, balance, stretching, you name it, I did it. Which also included sleep, pre-acclimatizing, and we slept in an altitude tent in our own house so we could kind of simulate higher and higher altitudes. So for the last 2 months before I left, I slept in a tent simulating, you know, like 20,000 feet, which was a whole other kind of nightmare. You know, you train all day and then you actually dread going to sleep at night because you're going to choke and gasp your way through the night, and it's very claustrophobic. So yeah, I mean, the amount of training and work, I still can't believe I got it all in.
1: Well, it's a fascinating journey. We have to take a quick break, so we're gonna bring you back for our next segment. But you know, I just want to point this out. We all saw the videos of you, you know, with the flag and being at the top of Mount Everest. What's striking to me is how different you look, because I just saw you about an hour ago when we did the interview for WWK. I mean, are you shocked? Just, we have 20 seconds. Are you shocked by how different you look right now?
0: Oh, you mean as in better or worse?
1: Well,
0: I think I hope I'm slowly improving, but yeah, it was a rough on my body, no doubt.
1: I almost didn't recognize you today when I saw you on the Zoom camera, because and then just seeing the videos that you just sent me now, like, it's incredible. Your journey is incredible, and we're going to talk more about it after this break. You're listening to Metro News Midday. We're back in just a minute.

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1: West Virginia Metro News. I'm Chris Lawrence. U.S. District Judge David Faber presiding over another hearing today that involves the city of Huntington and Cabell County's lawsuit against the Big Three opioid distributors. Fourth U.S. Circuit Court of Appeals vacated Judge Faber's 2022 decision and remanded the case back to him for further analysis. The court disagreed with his ruling that Cardinal Health, AmerisourceBergen, and McKesson were not a public nuisance. The ruling was a major victory for Huntington and Cabell County, who are suing for damages over the opioid epidemic. We're learning more about that deal struck by the Justice Family Businesses and the latest maneuvering to keep control of the Greenbrier. A federal judge has determined the Justice Companies provide more information about an alternative financing deal that they say they've struck to retire the debt of the new lender, White Sulphur Springs Holdings, a sister company to Omni Hotels and Resorts, who recently bought the first lien debt from Carter Bank. The new lender is identified for the first time as Kennedy Lewis Investment Management, a New York-based alternative asset management firm focused on opportunistic and private credit. It frequently invests in distressed debt and focuses on situations driven by events. It's a half-billion-dollar loan that is aimed at getting Justice's family businesses out from under the

0: 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You can read more in a story by Brad McElhaney today at WVMetroNews.com. 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
0: A Kanawha County man is in custody accused of sexually assaulting an adult male. 75-year-old George Honaker of Chesapeake was charged after allegations by the victim. Honaker is already a registered sex offender for a 1992 conviction of sexually abusing female family members between the ages of 13 and 17. He's jailed today in lieu of $50,000 bond. Plans are on, play is underway at the state softball tournament. Significant games today. Midland Trail staved off elimination, beating Weir 7-1. From the Metro News Anchor Desk, I'm Chris Lawrence.
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1: Welcome back to the show. Frank Fumick is a WVU grad who lives in Virginia now. He's lived there his whole life, except for his time in Morgantown. And you will know this video when I say it. He is the man who was waving the WVU flag atop Mount Everest after he reached the summit on May 22nd. It was about 4:28 a.m. Is that right there, Frank?
2: Yeah, that's exactly right.
1: And the cool, I mean, like, as if that's not cool enough, you had two friends with you.
2: I did. You know, I've had a couple buddies. One's an Aussie and one's a friend from San Diego. And we've done crazy stuff around the globe for 20 years together. And we've always talked about doing this one day. But, you know, obviously when you all each have businesses and families and one lives on a different continent, it's not the easiest thing to pull off. But we managed all to sign up, train together, and we all three summited together, which was incredibly special.
1: Yeah.
2: So I'm so thankful we were able to all three pull it off.
1: You're 58 years old. Your Sherpas were 23 and 25. Tell me about them.
2: they were like supermen. I think they were a little worried when I told them I was twice their age, but they took incredible care of me. I mean, the whole Sherpa community, they're service-oriented people. They work incredibly hard. I, for one, didn't take them for granted and would not have made it, you know, 100 yards without their assistance. So I give them all the credit. They are just the workhorses of the mountain, and I can't say enough good things about those two guys.
1: Talk a little bit about just that culture, too, because you said that they – that's how they make their living. They want people there, despite maybe some misconceptions.
2: Yeah, you know, Everest gets a lot of bad press, you know, a lot of stuff about trash and a lot of stuff about the Sherpa community. You know, maybe some people climb it and don't give the Sherpas the credit. I'm not sure, but I certainly understand what they do for us. And I fully admit I could not have done it without them. But they do. They want the business. If it's not for the climbers, they don't have their income. You know, they make enough money during the climb pretty much to last the whole season. So it's important to them. And I feel as long as you do things the correct way and treat them with respect, you know, give them the tips or, you know, well above, which is what I did to show your appreciation. It can all be done in a more ethical way. But yeah, they're incredible people.
1: You know, it's fun. I'm looking at the picture right now of you and your buddies having a beer after you're all, you know, back down on the ground with the rest of us. And there is obviously a lot of reflection and a lot of fun that goes along with this, but it was hard.
2: It was incredibly hard. And I never realized there'd be eight grown men literally bawling like little kids. I mean, you know, we all got kind of separated because it's really hard to stay together. And so we got down to base camp at different times. And as one of us stumbled into the camp after the other, we all just literally burst into tears and hugged each other. I mean, nobody, unless you've been on the mountain and climbed it, would ever understand what we went through. So it's like we have this brotherhood that only we understand. And yeah, it was incredibly emotional.
3: What is the success rate? You may have mentioned this earlier, maybe I missed it, but what is the ratio? What's the percentage of the people that say, I'm going to try this and don't actually make it up? They turn around, they go back, what's the success rate like?
2: I'm not entirely sure, but I think it's around 50%. I think about half the people don't make it that set off to.
1: And so as you took every step, I mean, there had to be days, Frank, where you were like, I'm not doing this.
2: Yeah, I felt that quite often. And, you know, one of the hardest things is people don't realize as cold as it is on Everest. I mean, I think it was like, you know, minus 30 degrees. During the sun, if it's a clear day in certain areas, it's like you're standing on the sun. And getting heat stroke or just overcome by the heat is often as dangerous as frostbite. So our teams often got up at like 1, 2 in the morning to leave. And I can tell you that when your alarm on your watch goes off at 1 in the morning and it's minus 30 degrees and pitch dark on Mount Everest, the last thing you want to do is unzip that tent and start moving. So those were some of my darkest moments. You know, the first step is always the hardest kind of thing. And it was in those times where I thought, oh, my God, like, can I really do this?
3: What was the one thing that surprised you? Was there anything, because I know you did all of the research on this and you trained for it, but was there one or two things when you, on your climb up, that you said, okay, I really wasn't prepared for this?
2: I would just say the altitude, and at least physiologically, how I personally, my body responded to it, which wasn't well. I mean, I've done tons of crazy adventures and races all over the world, and I was in amazing shape, and I thought that, you know, I wouldn't have, I mean, we use supplemental oxygen too, but it obviously doesn't get you down to sea level. You're still quite high. And yeah, I was just surprised how rough the altitude was on my body. I felt like I couldn't breathe for a month. I had no energy, no appetite. And so it really kicked my butt.
1: Frank Fumick is a WVU alum that summited Mount Everest at 4:28 a.m. on May 22nd, 2026. I want to go to the moment that you were up there, and you have that video of you just kind of like, you know, showing everyone the view. Give me some perspective on you stopping for a minute, like taking a breath and just taking it all in.
2: Yeah, you know, it was difficult to do that because I felt like I had so many jobs, quote unquote, to do when I was up there. But I knew this moment was coming, and I knew I had to at least take a minute to look around and soak it in. And I think on the video I might have said, oh my God, I can't believe I'm here. I really couldn't believe I was there. You know, again, decades thinking about this, dreaming about this, working towards this. And when I finally got there, I was just in total disbelief that I did it. Of course, when you get there, all you want to do is, you know, get back down. But I did enjoy like 60 seconds and looked around and thank God for giving me the strength to get up there and then asking for the same strength to get back down alive.
1: There's a moment that you posted where you had some ashes of an 11-year-old girl who fought a courageous battles, I should say, with cancer. Her name is Lily. It's one of your friend's children. Tell us about Lily and that moment of releasing some of her ashes.
2: Yeah, it was such a tragedy. She passed. She was a friend of a racing friend of mine. And he, you know, I was actually with her and the family in Children's Hospital in Boston when she passed. I had just run my 100th marathon, and I had a big party planned, and he literally called me while I was running and said, Lily's taking a turn for the worst. So I finished the race, got hopped on a plane and flew up there and witnessed that excruciating moment. I mean, you know, I was devastated, and it wasn't even my family. I just couldn't imagine what they went through. So my friend gave me her ashes and asked me, you know, when I take my crazy travels, if I would sprinkle them around. And so the mountain climbs are especially meaningful. And of course, Mount Everest is the tallest spot on the planet. So I knew I had to somehow pull that off no matter what the weather was, what the wind was. And that was foremost in my mind. Once I got that done and made a little message, I felt like my mission was complete.
1: Yeah. You also had your mom's rosary with you. What else did you take in addition to that golden blue flag as well?
2: Well, I took my high school flag because my daughters go to the same high school I do. And so they were getting a little street cred out of dad taking up their high school flag. And I took up the rosary. I took up a couple business signs. And my brother was a Vietnam veteran. And so he gave me a little American flag and a POW flag to take up and take a picture of that with him. So, yeah, it was kind of like a full-time job when I got up there. But, you know, I wanted to bring everyone along and do as much as I could to make it as meaningful for other people as well.
3: Was it true when you got to the top that you realized that just like West Virginia, there was a Dollar General store there?
2: Right, good one. I wish there was one with an elevator that went about 20,000 feet down.
3: Do you think you'll do it again, or is this a one and done type thing?
2: Oh my God, you're kidding. You must have dialed the wrong number. No chance.
3: Well, I just thought I would ask.
2: No, hell no. I'm going to spend the rest of my life working on my golf slice. That's it. That's what's going to be extreme.
3: Or watching YouTube videos of people climbing Mount Everest. There you go.
2: No thanks. I'm doing it again. I'm done.
1: Well, you told me earlier, like now you can really like focus on your family, your wife, who's been incredibly patient throughout this process, walk the dog, like little things. But I wonder if you'll help other people who are going to take the same journey.
2: Well, I'm always open. You know, I even shared my climb in a Shenandoah National Park page because I did some training out there, and a couple people mentioned they thought they were too old for it, but now maybe not. And so I told, you know, anyone's more than welcome to private message me, and I'll, you know, give as much information as like, yeah, I'd love to help other people, just as long as I don't have to physically guide them.
1: He's done. Crazy, Frank. I'm sorry. What did you learn about yourself on this journey?
2: Well, I think maybe I just reinforced what I already knew, you know, that I wasn't gonna give up, that I was gonna persevere no matter what. You know, nothing went according to plan. And so often, even in my business, like nothing ever goes to plan. You always have to shuck and jive and adapt. But as long as you keep that goal in your head, you're capable of making any pivots. And yeah, I think it just kind of reinforced what I hope I knew, that I was strong mentally and I was not going to give up.
1: Are you a changed person today because of this climb?
2: Yeah, I'm definitely changed. You know, I think I mentioned earlier, I had kind of an incident on the way down that I haven't even really told my family about, but it really scared me, and it made me realize how differently this could easily have turned out. And so, I mean, I never took life for granted. I always appreciated things, but the grass is a little bit greener, I feel like, than it was before I left, and I plan on taking full advantage of, you know, being more present in my family and making it up to my loved ones that I worried so badly.
1: Well, we have so enjoyed your journey, and we've enjoyed meeting you, too. You can hear more of our conversation tonight over on the WOWK Plus app. That was, I think we did an hour. Like, it was amazing. So, Frank, thank you so much for your time. Congratulations to you. Go enjoy all the greenery that is around you now that you can see it.
2: Thank you guys so much. I appreciate you having me.
1: It's our pleasure. Frank Bumick, come back anytime. We're going to take a break. Turn with Hoppy. That's after this.
0: We'll be right back. This is Metro News Midday. Metro News, the voice of West Virginia.
4: Got any problems? Well, listen to this story. It makes you think. A buzzard. If you put a buzzard in a pen 6 feet around, it can't get out even though there's nothing on top because it has to run before it can fly. It's a prisoner with no top on that pen. A bat, amazing creature, but you know it has to be up on something elevated a little bit before it can take off. If it's just on a flat floor, it just goes around in circles. A bumblebee. 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
7: Hi, everyone. Welcome back to the program. So grateful for Frank's time. He literally just got back at like 11 o'clock Tuesday night to his home in Virginia. So really grateful for that. And he didn't cough. He's had this like nagging cough since he went on the start of the journey. And so I'm glad to hear that. He's getting stronger by the minute, and he's obviously very strong. You can read more on his website, too, frankfumick.com. All right, I want to tell you a little bit about what the governor said. He was sporting a 250 West Virginia America 250 celebration cap today during his appearance at the State Culture Center. He's talking about this build-up to the 4th of July weekend that's happening. He says it's going to be something that West Virginians are going to remember for the rest of their lives. He said it's pretty amazing. You think back to the state birthday a couple years ago. Chelsea Ruby, who's the current tourism secretary, she planned that party. It was pretty sweet. It was really nice. And so Chelsea knows how to plan a great party. It's going to be fun to see. The statewide bell ringing, too, is a new element of all of this, asking for churches all across the state to ring their church bells at noon on July 4th in unison. So that's like, that will be a very, very beautiful moment for sure. It'll have a lot of meaning. All right, let's check in with Hoppy. He

0: Joins us now on Metro News Midday. Hey, Hop, how's it going?
1: Hey, what's up?
0: We're having a great day here, and we are looking forward to your show that drops tonight. Tell us about it.
1: Yeah, David Greene is the show we're going to drop at 7:30 tonight on Metro News Television. And this is, Amanda, this is a great story. I mean, he is from the Beckley area, West Virginian, and his job is mine rescue. That's his day job. But he got interested in photography, which is part of the fascinating story, the way he got interested. And he shoots the night sky. He goes to places in West Virginia where there's not very much light pollution and shoots the night sky with some sophisticated photography that he taught himself, and gets these amazing images of like the Milky Way and Orion. And lots of times it's with a backdrop of someplace that everybody would recognize in West Virginia, like the New River Gorge Bridge or Pipestem or places like that. And it's beautiful work. It's all inspiring work. And he has a great personal story to tell as well.
0: Is it interesting to you to think that he was like underground for so long and then to reach these two different depths, heights, yes, you might say? Yeah.
1: Yes, exactly. That's an interesting juxtaposition, is that his work is underground, where without lighting, it's completely dark, it's black. And then his passion above ground is looking up at the sky and looking up at the night sky and finding these amazing images. And also he has some very heartfelt stories to tell about his work in mine rescue. So just an interesting guy. We love telling these stories about West Virginians who are doing these incredible things. And man, if you get a chance, look at David Greene photography and look at these images of the night sky. And they're awe-inspiring. It's amazing. And West Virginia has a lot of places that doesn't have much light pollution, so he has these places that get these great shots. And he'll go out, he'll work during the day and then go out and stay out all night and wait for just the right picture. You know, he'll spend all night sitting there waiting for the right image and take, you know, these hundreds and hundreds of images to get the right one. So it's a lot of work, but it's a passion of his, and it's a great story.
0: His picture of the Milky Way arch from Spruce Knob doesn't even look real.
1: Oh, it's amazing. Is that amazing? Is that unbelievable?
2: I mean, and I think you go ahead up.
1: No, he just has this incredible eye. I mean, he has an artistic eye, and he's self-taught. And it started with him. He was, again, his job is mine rescue, and he was told, do a training video. Oh, God, I don't know anything about that. And he taught himself to do a training video, and that led to photography, which led to this. So it just was this happenstance that started him on this path of this very successful avocation that he has.
2: And sometimes I think those of us that are native West Virginians, and I guess it's true of wherever you live, you kind of take your area for granted. You know, you look at these things, you think, well, I have to go here, I have to go there to see all these beautiful sights. They're right here, just above us, or in some cases, just below us.
1: They are, and he had to teach me, because I'm looking at the pictures and going, wait, I don't see that when I look at the night sky. Well, some of it he does with, delayed, whatever it is on the camera, where you're keeping the lens open longer to take in more light, and some of it's with filters. But to see these images is pretty dramatic. Interesting guy. I think if you watch it and see some of the images, you'll enjoy that when we roll it out at 7:30 tonight on Metro News Television. David Greene. Dave Greene is his name. Great interview.
2: And again, that'll drop, as you said, tonight at 7:30. Make sure you download the Metro News Television app if you don't already have it. And big shout out to the folks at Hope Gas and Greer Industries for making it all possible. Hoppy, it's always a pleasure. And looking forward to watching the show tonight. Thanks a lot.
1: Appreciate it, guys. Thanks. Have a great day.
2: All right. We'll take a break, and we'll wrap up hour one of Metro News Midday right after this.
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0: All right, thanks to everyone who joined us today, especially Frank Fumick, who just summited Mount Everest, the WVU alum who lives outside of D.C. now. He shared such a great story with us here. He shared more with me. It'll be on the WOWK Plus app tonight at 8 o'clock. So it was a really fun conversation. He's funny, too.
2: Oh, I could tell that during the interview.
0: He's very funny. So you'll hear more because like there were moments he was just ready to... Ready to get back on down that hill, if you want to call it a hill. What's coming up in the next hour?
2: The next hour, Mike Nolting is going to update us on some things going on in the University City of Morgantown and in that general area. Jonathan Bohr, the Executive Director of Western Union First Foundation, is here. And Amelia Nicely, all coming up next hour. It's Metro News Midday. We're back after this.
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15: Possible progress with Iran. I'm Lisa Brady, Fox News. U.S. sources just confirming to Fox that negotiators for the U.S. and Iran have reached an agreement on a 60-day memorandum of understanding. It would extend the current ceasefire and launch negotiations on Iran's nuclear program. However, President Trump has yet to give approval for that. And this comes just hours after the U.S. accused Iran of violating the ceasefire and fired back.
16: U.S. officials confirmed its forces shot down 5 attack drones near the Strait of Hormuz and also hit a ground control station as a 6th drone was about to launch from Bandar Abbas. The strikes are being described as purely defensive and intended to maintain the ceasefire. The IRGC says it's retaliating retaliated by attacking a U.S. airbase. Officials in Kuwait confirmed they faced a missile and drone attack today.
15: Fox's Jeff Paul in Dubai. Meantime, a mixed report for the U.S. economy as a key inflation gauge hits a three-year high.
17: The PCE price index for April found inflation.

0: Inflation up 0.4%, a little lighter than expected. For the year ending in April, though, the increase was 3.8%. Excluding food and energy, the core PCE rose 0.2%, but up 3.3% for the year ending in April.
1: Fox's Jenny Cosola. A separate report finding slower economic growth than first thought for the start of the year, with the GDP at 1.6%. The U.S. Treasury Secretary is scheduled to host a White House briefing today. The U.S., Canada, and Mexico now coordinating efforts to protect people from the risk of Ebola during the upcoming Soccer World Cup. A joint statement announces an aligned approach to public health and travel measures for people coming from African regions where the current outbreak has been spreading. The U.S. has already implemented a temporary ban on non-citizens who travel to Congo, Uganda, or South Sudan in recent weeks. 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
5: WAJR News Times 103, Fair 71 in Morgantown. Good afternoon. I'm Mike Nolting at the WAJR Anchor Desk. The news is brought to you by Omega Commercial Interiors in Charleston and Morgantown, a proud West Virginia company. Metro News AccuWeather says tonight clear and a low of 49. Get the Metro News AccuWeather forecast coming up. Well, the founder and director of the Rainbow House, Aaron Shelton, has pled guilty to obstructing police and has been fined $250. Her operation, the Rainbow House, also the focus of a written complaint to the county commission. Commission President Tom Bloom.
6: People seemingly to be actively drug using and or mentally handicapped, as evidenced by people walking lane or sitting in the middle of the road or along the side of the road, and syringe needles being left as litter.
5: The full story is at WVMetroNews.com. Well, Clay Patel will keep their full-time ag program after parents made their case to the Board of Education. Community member Alyssa LePoe.
7: So as parents, we got together, we started online petitions, called the board nonstop, and they successfully were able to repost it to 240 days at Clay Patel only. So our ag position is going to continue going forward.
5: LePoe says concerns remain about other positions that have been cut. Thousands are in the area for the NCAA regional baseball tournament. Communications director at Visit Mountaineer Country CVB, Hannah Winnott, says be ready for some traffic in the Granville area.
8: All of the tickets are sold out on the WVU game website. Of course, people are reselling them on SeatGeek, so people can probably still have some opportunities to attend some games that way.
5: Tournament play begins tomorrow, and MUB crews have Herman Avenue in Star City closed from Stafford to Fairfield Streets. Avoid that area if possible. When you see news, text news to 35651. The Metro News AccuWeather forecast is next.
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10: Here's the Metro News AccuWeather forecast. In the afternoon, expect partly sunny skies, pleasant conditions, and lower humidity. With a high of 75 degrees tonight, we'll bring a clear sky illuminated by the moon with a low of 46 degrees. Tomorrow is set to be mostly sunny and pleasant, reaching a high of 78 degrees. Moving into Saturday, anticipate pleasant weather with a veil of high thin clouds in the morning, transitioning to mostly cloudy skies in the afternoon. The high will be 71 degrees. Sunday will be sunny and pleasant, with the temperature peaking at 75 degrees. With the Metro News AccuWeather forecast, I'm meteorologist Joe Lundberg.

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1: 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Stephanie Pauley, Ryan Nicholson, our producers today. Jonathan Board, Executive Director of West Virginia First Foundation, will join us a little bit later on. Also, Amelia Nicely from West Virginia Watch is here this hour. It's Metro News Midday.
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1: Well, I tell you, the weather is a heck of a lot better today than what it was this time 24 hours ago. And Metro News meteorologist Brian Hughes says it is going to be a picture perfect couple of days here in the Mountain State. I know there's activities going on all over the state of West Virginia. I know here in Charleston, we got Live on the Levee tomorrow night. That actually had to be moved indoors last week because of the nasty weather. And also, we got Festival continuing in Charleston. I know your town has probably got a lot of cool stuff going on this weekend as well. So the weather looks good. Thank you, meteorologist Brian Hughes. West Virginia's on the rise. New businesses, new opportunities, and a strong, resilient workforce leading the way. Check out the full story. 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Proud to be investing in the future of West Virginia. Coming up during the 2 o'clock hour, Christopher Cruz is going to join us. And yes, that is his real name. Chris Cruz, as he was known in the world of wrestling, because he was a pro wrestling announcer for many, many years, has led quite an interesting life. And most recently, he was with CBS Radio News. And as you know, that came to a screeching halt. I don't want to say when they went out of business. That doesn't sound right. But I guess when they stopped doing news last week. And he was there for it. And so Christopher Cruz is going to join us during the 2 o'clock hour. Also, Open Line West Virginia. He has also led a very interesting life. His name is Mike Nolting. And he is with the WAJR folks in the network out of Morgantown. He joins us now. Good afternoon, Mike. How you doing?
2: Hey, good afternoon, Dave. Doing well? How about you?
1: I am doing fine. I mean, how'd you get? Did you guys in the immediate Morgantown area have a lot of high water issues and things like that yesterday?
2: We did not, Dave. I can tell you that those issues were primarily about 30 miles to the south, but I know that from watching the radar on Wednesday, it looked like that was just a continuous conveyor belt just pushing moisture into that area of the state. And if you look at West Virginia 511, you'll see just all the red triangles that signify roads obstructed due to flood waters.
1: All right. What are you keeping an eye on in the Morgantown area today?
2: Well, Dave, let's see. This week, the founder and executive director of the Rainbow House, that's a homeless shelter dedicated to the LGBTQ community, she entered into a plea deal. She had been charged with obstructing police during a December 2025 investigation on the property there, and as a result, entered into a plea deal, pled guilty, and was fined $250. Now, 2 days later, on Wednesday, during a regular meeting of the Mon County Commission, a resident that lives nearby the Rainbow House on Scott Avenue filed a complaint with commissioners saying that there were people at all hours of the night running around, walking in and around the streets. It appeared as if they were using drugs. A large amount of needles on the property and around the property on the road were reported, as well as a huge amount of 911 calls and emergency responses in that area. Now, when that happened back in December, we learned that during a one-year period from December of 2025, from then to back to 2024, had 488 911 responses up to that building. So we're watching to see what happens with that complaint and, of course, with the Rainbow House.
1: Yeah, I remember when we had you on the air talking about that, and we were, Amanda and I were both blown away by the number of 911 calls that came. And look, anytime you have a facility like that, and there's no other way to put it, there's frequently calls, a high volume of calls by the very nature of what they're doing there, and they're trying to do good. And sometimes, you know, not all people want to allow people to do well, to do good things. But that was even for a facility like that, Mike, I mean, that was an incredibly high number.
2: It really is. And when you start to break down the calls and you look at this one call in particular, it really becomes very troubling, because the Mon County Sheriff's Department was called to the location for a domestic dispute that was going on inside the facility. And the director refused to allow the deputies to come in. And that was when they had to force their way in, and the obstruction charges followed.
1: And to my knowledge, and somebody correct me if I'm wrong, I didn't know that we actually had, until you reported on the story and you came on the show with us a few months ago, I didn't realize that we had a shelter that was specifically designed for the LGBTQ community.
2: It is the only one in the state here in Morgantown. And, you know, we dug into that, too, and found that they're actually having a hard time finding enough folks that qualify for that collection of letters in order to fill that house. So they have then extended their services to just the public at large. Now, could we shift gears, Dave?
1: Yeah.
2: Oh, beauty. Right now, fair, 71 degrees here in Morgantown, as you said. Uh-huh. The weather for the weekend looks absolutely great. Now, just minutes ago, the press conference wrapped up for the men's NCAA baseball regional competition, and Steve Saban says that they have nowhere near gotten to the point where they are playing at their peak. And he expects that during this tournament that WVU, their play will improve.
1: I saw an interview on television with Coach Sabins, and he was talking about the state of the WVU program. And, you know, they've had some success over the years, but by his own admission, he said, you know, this program was somewhat written off there. And all sports, you know how sports are. You go through cycles. But it's pretty much written off. And I think his quote, I'm very much paraphrasing here, Mike, was something like, nobody's sleeping on the Mountaineer baseball team across the country any longer.
2: That's exactly right. And I'll tell you, just for the city of Morgantown, this is the second NCAA regional in as many months, and the town is actually, people are really fired up for this event coming up this weekend. And just to clarify, you know, the Kendrick Family Ballpark technically in the city of Granville.
1: Uh-huh.
2: So, you know, let's not slight the good folks from Granville.
1: Wilson's the one that came up with the name, I think, the Granville Invitational. That's what he's calling it.
2: Well, it sounds good to me. You ever been to Granville?
1: I have. I have been to Granville many, many times. Mike Nolting is with us. And then let's talk about that buzz in Morgantown right now about this event happening. You kind of alluded to it there. Again, you got, it's, you know, WVU, of course, but you know, they're bringing in all these other teams that will be there for the event. So that's music to the ears of bar owners, hotel owners, so on and so forth.
2: You know, talking with the Convention and Visitors Bureau, that hotel owners, they're absolutely ecstatic with the crowd that's coming in this time. You know, unlike the women's regional, the crowds were certainly much larger because of the venue. But there was one team, I believe it was James Madison, that had to stay off-site at a hotel in Harrison County. But this time, with the amount of fans and the way this is hitting, the last time we had a regional here, we also had a Big 12 track meet, well as the Pennsylvania State YMCA swim meet was also being held here. So, you know, the hotels were really strained then. However, now, different story, plenty of rooms, and it does look like the restaurants, bars, stores, you know, Granville is the perfect place to put a whole bunch of fans.
1: Indeed it is. Mike, you got anything else for us? What else are you looking at?
2: Well, I tell you what, working on a story right now about the expansion of the rare earth element program at West Virginia University.
1: Yeah, we actually interviewed someone from the program yesterday on the show. It was very interesting stuff. What are you learning?
2: Well, I tell you what, I think that, you know, when I first came here just about 10 years ago, got in on the ground floor and started to learn about this program. Well, now they actually have an inventory on the ground at their Mount Storm facility. They're trying to quantify that, and they are going to build a supply chain that will primarily help defense industries, and they'll be able to clean up acid mine waste, help the defense industry, and make the environmentalists happy all at the same time, all while putting maybe a dollar or two in the pocket of West Virginia University.
1: It's all good stuff. I do appreciate you joining us, Mike, and get out there and try to. I know radio people don't really get to enjoy much of the weather. Which, if you're lucky, you look at it out a window. I don't even have a window in here or a window in my office, so I'll enjoy it about 3 o'clock or so this afternoon. But you, my friend, get out there and try to take in some of this nice weather that Brian Hughes has provided us with.
2: Hey, you got it, brother, and take care of yourself.
1: All right, Mike Nolte. Appreciate you joining us, Mike. It is 1:17, Metro News Midday, powered by Selango Law. 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Stephanie Pauley, Ryan Nichols, and our producer today. We're heard all over the great state of West Virginia on great radio stations, many of whom are soaking up some really nice weather today. WSLW in White Sulphur Springs, WKKX and WVLY in Wheeling, WEP in Martinsburg, WAJR in Morgantown, WVOW in Logan, WDNE in Elkins, WKLP Kaiser, our flagship here in Charleston, WCHS, WKMZ in Clarksburg, and WJLS in Beckley. Do want to remind you that tomorrow is Friday, and you know what we do here on the show every Friday. We like to go around the great state of West Virginia and introduce you to some great food. And we've kind of gotten away over the last couple of weeks, maybe a month or so, from doing the traditional restaurant. We've done a few here there. We're going to try to get back to that tomorrow. But we depend on you to let us know where we need to dine. It can be fine dining. It can be drive-ins. It could be a pizza place, wing joint, a bar. You name it, we'll talk about it because we like good food. Drop us an email. 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That's what we hope for. 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And hey, If there's a grocery store in your town that's got a killer deli, I know a few of those. All right. 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It is 1:19. It's Metro News Midday. We're back after this.
0: We'll be right back. This is Metro News Midday. Metro News, the voice of West Virginia.
3: Got any problems? Well, listen to this story. It makes you think. A buzzard. If you put a buzzard in a pen 6 feet around, it can't get out even though there's nothing on top because it has to run before it can fly. It's a prisoner with no top on that pen. A bat. Amazing creature. But you know it has to be up on something elevated a little bit before it can take off. If it's just on a flat floor, it just goes around in circles. A bumblebee. Believe this, a bumblebee, if you put it in an open tumbler, will be there until it dies. It never stops trying to get out the sides, but the top is wide open. Looking up would be the solution. You know, we're like that, the buzzard, the bat, the bumblebee. We struggle about with our problems. We lay awake in the middle of the night, and all we have to do is look up. 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The peace, the answers, the saving grace. We just need to look up and ask. The buzzard, the bat, the bumblebee. 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
2: Welcome back to the show. It is 1:23 on a Thursday afternoon. Stephanie Pauly, Ryan Nicholson, our producers today. 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Dave Allen in the host chair for the moment. Well, I say for the moment. Where am I going? I'm going to be here up until 3 o'clock. I can tell you who else is going to be here. Jonathan Board, Executive Director of the West Virginia First Foundation, will join us after the bottom of the hour news. Amelia Nicely, our friend from West Virginia Watch, is on set with us. And during the 2 o'clock hour, Christopher Cruz will join us. Now, many of our Metro News stations around the state carry a program just after 5 in the morning. Here in Charleston, we carry it between 5 and 6, and it's called America in the Morning. And you may frequently hear Christopher Cruz on that particular broadcast. He was most recently associated with the CBS Radio News, which, as you know, they're no longer airing newscasts. So I'm going to get his take on that. And what has been a very interesting career for Mr. Cruz, everything from network radio to pro wrestling. And that's coming up during the 2 o'clock hour. And, of course, Open Line West Virginia coming up at the bottom of the 2 o'clock hour. Nothing but your calls and text at 1-800-765-TALK, or you can text 304-TALK-304. Got a couple of national stories here. One of these, a really horrific scene out of the state of Washington where this deadly chemical explosion, it was an explosion at a paper mill in Washington State, killed at least 2 people. Several others remain missing. Let's hear this from News Nation's Nick Smith.
3: Crews in Longview, Washington are flushing clean water into the city's drainage system. Longview's fire department says this is a proactive measure so that the water supply stays safe to drink. As a result, they will continue to monitor it. Crews are working to dilute the chemical called white liquor to a safe level so that it can be discharged into the Columbia River. And during this process, the river will also be tested for contamination. That tank used to hold nearly 1 million gallons of white liquor, which is a highly caustic chemical used to break down wood into pulp for paper. As of now, officials say just around 25,000 gallons are left in that tank, which is largely stable. Now, stability concerns around the tank have slowed down recovery of the missing and presumed dead workers. At last count, 7 people were still hospitalized.
4: I appreciate the tremendously coordinated efforts that are going on, the bravery of our first responders, and on behalf of the people of the state of Washington, we'll just repeat what I said last night, is the state is here and will be here as long as it takes to support the families, support victims, support folks impacted by this tragedy for as long as it takes.
3: The U.S. Chemical Safety Board says its team is now trying to figure out why the tank failed and what needs to be changed so that it does not happen again. Nick Smith, News Nation.
2: Thank you, Nick. It is 1:26. Another, there's a video that has gone viral, and you may have seen this. It's kind of disturbing. I'm glad that we're not showing the video. We're just talking about it. It had to do with a man caught on video throwing a rock at a monk seal just on the Hawaiian coast. He says he's not guilty of trying to hurt the endangered animal. News Nation's Stephen Florino has more on the now viral incident that brought dozens of locals to this gentleman's first court appearance.
5: An hour after his hearing ended, Igor Litvinchuk finally left

0: from Seattle, caught on video earlier this month throwing a rock at a monk seal in waters off Lahaina. Lifvinchuk's attorney, Miles Briner, says his client did it to protect some nearby sea turtles that the seal was about to attack. Inside the courtroom, Lifvinchuk responded to all the judge's questions. Outside the court, he said nothing, despite the barrage of questions from reporters as they followed him leaving the courthouse. The judge allowed Lifvinchuk to be released on $25,000 bond. His release faces the standard requirements like no traveling outside the country and no breaking any laws. But Judge Trader also ordered Lifvinchuk not to go to any beaches while in Hawaii and not to approach any wildlife.
1: So, it goes deeper than just endangered species. We're tired of entitled tourists.
0: Lifvinchuk's next hearing set for June 9th. However, the judge ruled he does not have to appear in person for that. Trial is still to be determined.
2: 128, entitled tourist. I thought that was a very interesting term. I do want to direct you over to the website, and Chris and Amanda and I talked about this at the top of the show, a story posted during the 11 o'clock hour from Brad McElhaney. A federal judge has told Senator Jim Justice and his family business operation there to basically put up or shut up, as Brad put it in the piece, about a financing proposal for millions of dollars in loans at the center all around the Greenbrier Hotel. Judge Frank Volk earlier this week ordered lawyers for the justices to submit a redacted term sheet to allow for a better assessment of the proposed financing deal. Now, the justices' attorneys, as Brad Story points out, and again, you can read it at the website, the attorneys for Jim Justice and the family entered a heavily redacted term sheet, which Brad actually links to as part of the story, while offering to let the judge privately see an unredacted version. Now, lawyers for the Justice family are using this proposed financing agreement to hopefully, in their case, get a 60-day continuance of deadlines and hearings in a federal lawsuit, arguing that the financing will allow them to pay their existing debts in full and effectively end the claims by the parent company of Omni Hotels and Resorts. And again, you can read all the information for yourself. It's posted as part of Brad's story at WVMetroNews.com. Coming up at the bottom of the hour, after the bottom of the hour break, we're going to be joined by Jonathan Board, Executive Director of the West Virginia First Foundation. Amelia Nicely from West Virginia Watch will stop by. Next hour, Christopher Cruz, legend in the world of broadcasting, joins us. And then I, not a legend in broadcasting, will take over Open Line West Virginia, coming up at the bottom of the hour to take your calls and text. 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Stephanie Pauley, Ryan Nicholson, our producers today. We are back after this.

0: And now we'll go to the Metro News Anchor Desk for a check of local news. 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
1: West Virginia Metro News. I'm Jack Carlson. There's a heavily redacted term sheet in federal court submitted by Senator Jim Justice and his family business operation related to funding of the Greenbrier Hotel. Judge Frank Volk ordered lawyers for the justices earlier this week to submit a redacted term sheet after the justices claimed they had secured funding to satisfy loans owed to White Sulphur Springs Holdings. White Sulphur Springs Holdings purchased nearly $300 million in first lien debt on the Greenbrier Hotel from Carter Bank in March. The lender identified in the justice's term sheet is a New York-based asset management firm. The firm says it manages more than $35 billion in assets. Metro News statewide correspondent Brad McElhenney writes more at WVMetroNews.com. Governor Patrick Morrissey is providing more information about the America 250 celebration coming up in July. Morrissey says the state is trying to set up synchronized bell ringings across the state.
2: We are officially inviting churches, community organizations, and local leaders across West Virginia to join us in honoring the Declaration of Independence, and we're hopeful that all the bells will ring in unison on July 4th at noon.
1: Morrissey also highlighted a new merchandise line for America 250 during his news conference this morning. The runner-up in the House of Delegates race in Harrison County is asking for a recount. Incumbent Laura Kimball was defeated by Tim McNeely by 6 votes. 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For 40 years, the voice of West Virginia.
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2: There's a federal hearing in the capital city today before U.S. District Judge David Faber in the case of the city of Huntington and Cabell County against the big three drug distributors in the opioid epidemic. It's the first hearing since the Fourth Circuit Court of Appeals vacated Faber's June 2022 decision that said AmerisourceBergen, Cardinal Health, and McKesson were not a public nuisance under West Virginia law. A Kanawha County man is in custody in connection to another man accusing him of sexual assault. Authorities arrested 75-year-old George Honecker for the charges. From the Metro News Anchor Desk, I'm Jack Carlson.
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1: Welcome back to the show. I do want to remind you that as we speak, the state softball tournament going on at Little Creek Park in South Charleston, and we have complete details on the games, video highlights, and more. 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Dave Allen in the host chair today for this Thursday edition of Metro News Midday. Amelia Nicely from West Virginia Watch is going to join us in about 10 minutes or so. I want to bring in now Jonathan Board, the executive director of the West Virginia First Foundation. Good afternoon, sir. Welcome to the show.
2: Good afternoon, Dave. So good to be with you and all your listeners.
1: Well, all three of them. I appreciate it. I'm kidding. We're up to five or six now. So the West Virginia First Foundation, first of all, and we've interviewed you in the past on the various programs on the network, but for people that don't know what we're talking about, explain the West Virginia First Foundation to folks, and then we'll get into why you're here.
2: Absolutely. So the West Virginia First Foundation is a private nonprofit organization that was established through mass litigation, not legislation. And its focus is to manage and distribute the majority of the state's opioid settlement funds back into the state, right? The primary mission is to empower West Virginians to heal by funding evidence-based programs for substance use prevention, treatment, and recovery throughout the continuum of care.
1: Now, and you had a gathering, an expert panel, that everybody came together to kind of exchange ideas, so on and so forth. Talk about that.
2: Yeah, absolutely. So, this is a very unique foundation, right? We have sort of the traditional trappings of a nonprofit. But then we also engage with the public. We want to amplify local voices throughout our process. I think you'll be hard-pressed to find another nonprofit that holds public elections for its board of directors. And then those board of directors appoint folks that they know have specific expertise throughout the state. So we have over 40 different expert panelists, we call them, that are the eyes and ears of all of West Virginia from every corner of the state, who highlight areas of need, areas, maybe gaps of service in that continuum of care. And so we bring them together, actually, I would say annually, but actually closer to every 8 months or so. We bring them together, and more than just orientation, we want to hear exactly what the needs are of our communities across the state. Because let's be honest, there are challenges that are very unique to certain communities. And so what might work in one part of the state may not work in another. And so we want those local voices, and we want to amplify that. And we had about 50 folks come up and join us in North Central West Virginia, have that discussion. And it was great. It was wonderful.
1: What were some of the things that were overheard during this gathering of folks, Jonathan?
2: Yeah, so, we're very excited about the work that's being done. In the last 2 years, we've seen around $40 million go out to almost 200 different projects across the state throughout treatment, recovery, workforce development, youth services, community-based solutions. But we heard in the last week that there are still great needs, right? West Virginia still leads the nation in overdose deaths. We lead the nation in neonatal abstinence syndrome. That's babies being born addicted. Our childhood bereavement rate is, unfortunately, one of the highest in the country. These are major issues. Specific to some of the regions within West Virginia is access to care, is treatment beds, opportunities for folks to heal and recover in an environment that welcomes that. So there are still great needs, even though we've seen great strides moving forward. The work is still before us, and we're privileged to stand alongside such great people to continue that work.
1: I wanted to talk about some of those positive aspects. Touched on a few of them there, some things to kind of give us hope. I mean, the numbers aren't where we want them to be, but there are some positive trends from what I've read.
2: Oh, absolutely. West Virginia, although it's true we still lead the nation in overdose death rate, we were also the fastest in the nation in reduction of that death rate. When we first started, we were triple the national average. We've come down a full category now. So we're still double the national average, but that's a trend in the right direction. We never want to lose a fellow West Virginian. I think we've all been to too many funerals. We've buried too many of our loved ones. We will continue to fight, but we're seeing the work that's being done yielding fruit, and we are excited about that through the great work of partners across the state.
1: I wonder, because somebody brought this up to me the other day. Actually, it was an article I was reading that, and how much of that, when you talk about the reduction of death, how much of that is because of things like naloxone and things of that nature that are bringing people back and so on? I mean, has there been any kind of data on that about how much of that could be attributed to these basically reversals of overdose, for lack of a better term?
2: There's great tracking on that. NIH, CDC, both look to West Virginia and kind of hold us out as the gold standard, that we have a saturation of naloxone in West Virginia now. And, of course, there's always need for targeted areas, but we're seeing through our quick response teams, even events like Save a Life Day, a massive push to get naloxone into this state. Obviously, healing takes a lot of effort behind that. But you can't heal people that have passed. And so we need to be there with emergency medication in the moment, and that leads to a lot of other things. But, there's also kind of a shift in the drug supply and law enforcement. We see organizations like high-intensity drug trafficking, HIDA programs. We have two in the state of West Virginia that kind of overlap from the eastern panhandle and the northwestern part of the state coming together. They're looking at those dynamics, they're circling, they're finding these areas and pushing really hard. And then you're seeing comprehensive recovery infrastructure too, things like peer recovery specialists and treatment access. We've seen almost a 30% increase, according to the DHHR, for residential treatment beds in West Virginia since 2020. So it's all of these things coming together that are providing sort of this cacophony of services and a push back. A real coordinated pushback that this state has desperately needed for so long.
1: Well, it sounds like it was a pretty successful event. Anytime you can get folks together, and as you said, Jonathan, from all different walks of life, but all with different experiences, and everybody can bring something to the table. Do you have any future events planned like this, or anything on the pipeline that gets you excited with this organization?
2: Yeah, so I can tell you, we traveled the state. I personally did over 80,000 miles last year across this state, visiting with folks from all over. And we have gatherings from small health departments to large statewide gatherings on the regular, almost on the daily. We'll be in the southern part of the state tomorrow, down in Mercer County and Bluefield on Monday. We have a lot of gatherings. And, truthfully and candidly, these conversations are so important. But they lead to action. That's the beauty of the West Virginia First Foundation. Not being encumbered, not being behind the red tape that sometimes is so difficult in agency, despite their best efforts, there's just different qualities and actions that can be taken. As a private nonprofit, we have the ability to move with haste and pivot and adjust as the needs of a public health crisis require. So we're very excited to be out among the state every single day.
1: Where can people learn more about the work that you're doing with the West Virginia First Foundation?
2: Yeah, wvfirst.org. You'll find all sorts of information there. We're really focused on outcomes and data tracking. And also you can learn more about the Community Catalyst Grant, which we just announced. It will go live June 1st. Folks will have a full month to look through that request for applications. That's almost $10 million that'll be announced before the end of the year in three different target areas. So really, really excited about that.
1: Let's make mental notes for each other to try to have you back on at some point during the month of June to talk about that specifically. How's that sound?
2: Anytime, my friend. Appreciate you.
1: All right, Jonathan Board. Appreciate you being here. Thanks a lot. Keep doing good things.
2: Always. Thank you.
1: It's 143. Amelia Nicely coming up next. Stay with us.
0: We'll be right back. This is Metro News Midday. Metro News, the voice of West Virginia.
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5: 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It was really cold. He went over to a policeman and said, "Do you happen to know where a homeless boy like me could find a warm place tonight?" The policeman said, "You go right down the street. See that big white house? Knock on the door. When the lady comes to the door, just say, 'John 3:16.'" He did that, and the lady let him in, took him to the kitchen, fed him a big warm meal, ran him a really hot bath. He hadn't been that full and that warm for a long time, and then tucked him in to a soft bed with lots of blankets. And he thought, "I don't know about this John 3:16. I don't understand it, but it sure is good for a cold little boy." 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You know it. 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Whosoever believeth in him should not perish but have everlasting life." A little hard to comprehend, but very real. 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
2: Welcome back to the show. It's about 13 minutes before the hour, 2 o'clock on a Thursday afternoon. Look who just walked in. It's Amelia Nicely, our good friend from West Virginia Watch. How you doing? Oh, it would be, you'd be doing even better if I turned your microphone on, wouldn't you?
3: Oh, hello. As a print reporter, I know nothing about that. I just start talking.
2: And well, as somebody who's done this for 38 years, there's a big button here that says on. Yeah. And it always throws me off because sometimes I look at it and it says no. So, you know, it's that's just me. There's a couple things I want to talk to you about. One of those was, and this story just broke in the last couple of days because I know you're big on, you cover a lot of things, but you especially, your passion is child issues and foster care and things of that nature, daycare. There was an article that came out from Trey Spencer, Mountain State Spotlight. The Gazette Mail actually picked it up this morning, as well as in several other publications, that the only daycare center in Clay County is closing. Now, I'm somebody that spent a lot of time in Clay County. It's a beautiful place, beautiful people. It can be challenging terrain-wise. Yeah. You know, it's not all flat. Nowhere in West Virginia is all flat, for that matter. But, I mean, that's got to be a big hit for those people of Clay County that their only daycare center is closing.
3: Yeah, absolutely. I thought my friend Trey did a really good job on this story. The center, as you said, is the only one in the whole county. And it is really hard to work if you don't have childcare. And I know people from Clay travel to Charleston to work, and that doesn't mean that there's just a spot in Charleston for their child, right? Like, right. We have a shortage here, too. And so the director of the center said that it's just become too expensive to operate. And this is just one of literally hundreds of childcare centers we've lost in the last 2 years because they cannot keep up with the growing expenses to operate a center.
2: What's going into the expense? Is it insurance? I mean, everything's more expensive. Yeah. I mean, if you feed the kids, you got that.
3: Exactly.
2: But I mean, what are some of the main things that are feeding
3: That's
2: that?
3: A great question. Childcare is complex and it's struggling nationwide. It is very expensive to operate anything right now. As you said, food is certainly part of that. But in West Virginia, we have this added layer of struggle with our subsidy program, which is a child care assistance program that helps low-income families who are working or in school. And the cost of that, the rate of that subsidy has not kept up with the true cost of providing care. So as you can imagine, in West Virginia, we have a lot of families that are eligible for child care assistance. Now, again, they have to be working or in school. But centers take these children because that's who's around them, especially in a poor county like Clay County. But it isn't matching what it costs to turn the lights on, feed them, et cetera. Because at a child care center, whether two kids show up or 10, you got to feed them, you got to have the HVAC on, you got to have staffing. And so it's a really, that's just one of many issues. But I think that one's really important to highlight here.
2: Well, we're hoping something will get worked out there. But I mean, you know, somebody will want to step up to the plate and open up another one. I mean, as you said, I mean, Clay County, we talk about it being a remote county. We got issues in Charleston. We got issues in Morgantown, Huntington, Wheeling. All the big cities around the state of West Virginia are facing similar issues.
3: Yes. And Trey noted in his story that House Speaker Roger Hanshaw, who is from Clay County, he actually had toured that facility just, you know, in the last couple of months, and now they're closing. So clearly the issue is on his radar. He's a father. I imagine we'll see hopefully something on childcare from him because economic development is a big focus of the House Speaker. So that'll be something to watch as well to see if there's any follow-up there from the House.
2: Amelia Nicely from West Virginia Watch is here. You dropped a story yesterday, I guess it was, having to do with this. And you say while TANF cuts are looming, the governor considers giving money to education groups that are linked to his donations. Take it from there.
3: Yes. So let me just give a shout out to the Wall Street Journal. That's where this story idea originally came from. So last month, they had a really interesting story that Governor Patrick Morrissey, again, national publication, that Governor Morrissey was considering giving up to $16 million in TANF, which is federal anti-poverty money, to Star Academy. This is a out-of-state, for-profit group that comes in and really tries to help at-risk middle school students with special classrooms, hands-on assistance, etc. Mm-hmm. So that was reported, and kind of the focus of that story was like, He wants to give them $60 million, and the head of Star Academy donated to his campaigns. Oh, by the way, Star Academy isn't doing well nationwide. Okay, so I read it, and I was like, oh, that's interesting.
2: And this was, again, reported originally in the Wall Street Journal.
3: Wall Street Journal about a month ago. And so I was like, oh, what a great scoop for the journal. Moved on my life. Mm-hmm. But then just last week, was it 2 weeks ago? Time is running together. Our governor announced that we could see potential cuts to programs that are supported by TANF, including the child care assistance program we just talked about, and a clothing voucher program for low-income kids. And so I followed up with his office and said, hey, now that we have potential cuts to TANF, is it still a possibility that you may give money to Star Academy, who also donated to your campaign? And they said they are still in like the planning and review mm-hmm. process.
2: That was a quote, I think, in the article from one of the governor's communications.
3: Yeah. So it's definitely still on the table. And I thought it was worth reporting to our readers that while we have a lot of concern in communities about these cuts, the governor certainly is still mulling over giving money to this outside group. And it is, I also want to, as I pointed out in my story, we've had multiple Star Academy sites in West Virginia, 5, and they've all closed. And one county specifically said, this did not make a difference. Another mm-hmm. county couldn't afford it. And so, you know, it could be successful in other places. I don't mean to say it couldn't, but it hasn't worked so far in West Virginia.
2: Why do you think that is? Is your reporting uncovered that as to why it is?
3: A little bit, yeah. Not enough staffing, not enough support. Mm-hmm. Like that, it doesn't just work. They don't provide the staffing. Like the school still has to staff it. Well, we have, you know, a myriad of staffing issues in our schools. So it just hasn't. And I mean, it needs the financing. And so that's been a problem too.
2: Again, Amelia Nicely from West Virginia Watch is here. And I was kind of looking over your article. And as you, I think you mentioned, Kanawha County Schools ended its Star Academy site under a previous administration. And I don't think they said why. Berkeley County, there was a program piloted at Martinsburg North Middle School, no longer active. Logan County, you say a spokesperson for Logan County Schools had a different result there.
3: Yeah, that's the one that where they just didn't see any notable improvement
2: in test scores,
3: et cetera. So, and I think the idea of it is really good. Mm-hmm. I mean, when you think about coming into middle school and helping at-risk students who are maybe on the truancy path, helping them, like, that's a really important time to get those kids before they get to high school and hopefully get them on the right path academically, emotionally, mentally, et cetera. So the need is there. It's not that the need isn't there. But I saw on Facebook, on the comments, I try not to live in the comment section, but every now and then you got to just take a gander.
2: Yeah.
3: And I saw that a lot of people were commenting names I recognize, like, oh, we already have programs that do that. Would love to get a state dollar to help us. And I thought that was interesting. Like they were saying, hey, I'm in.
2: Hello.
3: I'm over here in Berkeley County already doing this. This is my nonprofit. I work with at-risk kids and we can't get state funding. So, you know, this administration has definitely been really focused on bringing in outside providers to help with children's issues versus investing in the in-state options. So that's something I've been tracking a lot too.
2: And always we have an open invitation, you know, for the governor or anybody from the administration to come on this show or any of our shows anytime they would wish. Amelia Nicely from West Virginia Watch. Appreciate it. I hear it's nice weather out there. Maybe you can go out there and enjoy it.
3: I did. Well, my middle is started her summer break today. So we got ice cream. We went to Target. We have had a day, and now I need to go be a reporter.
2: Okay,
3: but today was good.
2: go do your job. Next time you get ice cream, bring some in for us.
3: Of course.
2: All right. Amelia Nicely, appreciate it. We'll take a break and wrap up this hour right after this.
4: We'll be right back. This is Metro News Midday. Metro News, the voice of West Virginia.
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7: 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We'll take a break. Legend in the world of broadcasting, Christopher Cruz, joining us next hour. And after 2:30, it's Open Line, West Virginia. 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
9: One with Iran. I'm Lisa Brady, Fox News.
10: U.S. officials confirming to Fox News that American and Iranian negotiators have reached a 60-day ceasefire extension, a memorandum of understanding.
9: Fox's Trey Yingston, Tel Aviv.
10: The question now is whether or not President Trump and Iran's Supreme Leader Mujtaba Khamenei will sign off to move this deal forward. As part of the current framework, we are told this would extend the ceasefire and open the Strait of Hormuz. The issue of Iran's nuclear program would be pushed down the road, and already we're starting to see a splinter in the positions, at least announced by Iranian state media and announced by President Trump.
9: The U.S. and Iranian officials have drawn different red lines on Iran's nuclear program. The framework would launch negotiations on those details. A top Pakistani diplomat expected in Washington tomorrow. This just hours after more of what CENTCOM calls defensive strikes, intercepting five Iranian drones that were threatening ships. The U.S. also hitting a site where a sixth drone was about to be launched. Pushback on ICE from the Massachusetts governor, releasing new guidance for schools, hospitals, and churches dealing with immigration agents.
11: The guidance from Democratic Governor Mara Healey includes barring access to areas like classrooms and offices at schools, child care providers, higher education institutions, and places of worship unless a valid judicial warrant or order is presented. The same goes for student information and that of patients in healthcare settings. Healey has been critical of the Trump administration's immigration policies.
12: They're going after people who aren't safety threats. and they're still making people afraid.
11: Homeland Security officials defend the use of administrative warrants, saying they're used only when a person has received a final order of removal from an immigration judge.
9: Fox's Tanya J. Powers. This is protests continue at one migrant detention facility in New Jersey. DHS Secretary Mark Mullen tells Fox,
13: "We're going above and beyond. The fact is, this is political theater."
9: America's listening to Fox News.
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17: WAJR News Times 2:03. Few clouds, 72 in Morgantown. Good afternoon. I'm Mike Nolting at the WAJR Anchor Desk. Metro News AccuWeather says tonight, clearing skies, 49 for the low. The Metro News AccuWeather forecast is coming up. Mon County Jail bills are soaring over the budgeted amount by more than $1 million this year. Commission President Tom Bloom says the soaring costs and ballooning arrest numbers have them calling for change from state lawmakers.
18: We need help, and that's why I've reached out to the state, and of course, I'm getting deaf ears.
17: Now, Bloom says monthly meetings are being held to monitor costs. Well, Governor Patrick Morrissey says more than 600 residents have now signed up for the new Spirit of 76 license plate, and he hopes many more make that commitment before the 250th birthday party of the country in July.
19: We want that Spirit of 76 dotting all across all the roads and highways in West Virginia.
17: He said preparations for the celebration have already begun at the state capitol. The Mountaineers and Binghamton begin NCAA regional baseball play tomorrow at Kendrick Family Ballpark. Head coach Steve Sabins is looking for a good weekend on the diamond.
20: The program continues to build. I just look forward to what's in store here, because we have not reached a ceiling. We haven't gotten close to a ceiling at this point. There is better days ahead for Mountaineer baseball.
17: First pitch tomorrow at 5 o'clock. The game will air live on ESPN+. The hospitality community is ready for the onslaught of NCAA baseball fans this weekend. Visit Mountaineer Country CVB Communications Director Hannah Winott.
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17: She says expect plenty of traffic, especially in the Granville area. 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The Metro News AccuWeather forecast is coming up next.
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16: Here's the Metro News AccuWeather forecast. In the afternoon, expect partly sunny skies, pleasant conditions, and lower humidity. With a high of 75 degrees tonight, we'll bring a clear sky illuminated by the moon with a low of 46 degrees. Tomorrow is set to be mostly sunny and pleasant, reaching a high of 78 degrees. Moving into Saturday, anticipate pleasant weather with a veil of high thin clouds in the morning, transitioning to mostly cloudy skies in the afternoon. The high will be 71 degrees. Sunday will be sunny and pleasant, with the temperature peaking at 75 degrees. With the Metro News AccuWeather forecast, I'm meteorologist Joe Lundberg.

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0: 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Let's go live to downtown Charleston. Here's Dave Allen.
1: It's a beautiful sunny Thursday afternoon across the great state of West Virginia. 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Stephanie Pauley, Ryan Nicholson, our producers today. I'm Dave Allen. I remain Dave Allen. 1-800-765-TALK. That is the phone number. You can text me at 304-TALK-304. We'll get to all of your calls and texts coming up after the bottom of the hour break on a little thing we call Open Line West Virginia. Well, those of us that have been in the broadcasting industry for some time were somewhat shocked and surprised to learn that one of the true iconic companies in the world of broadcasting was shutting down their radio news division. I'm talking about CBS Radio News. For years, the standard bearers in the world of radio news broadcasting, so many legends worked there, and one of those who was working there right up until the very end is Christopher Cruz, and he joins us now. Good afternoon, sir. Welcome to the show.
2: Well, thank you. Nice to be here. I was just in Harper's Ferry over the weekend, so I've been in West Virginia.
1: All right. And what did you think of Harper's Ferry?
2: Oh, well, I was embarrassed because we live in the D.C. area, and it's only about an hour and a half away. I've lived here 26 years now, and I've never been. So I loved it. It's extraordinary. It really is.
1: Well, now possibly we could get you maybe to move to West Virginia now with the CBS News gig. So just come on over, man.
2: Well, it's interesting because my wife and I, you know, we've owned a condo for about 10 years. And we were looking at the you know, we've got it mostly paid off. And we were looking now, what could we buy? What could we get for $500,000 in West Virginia compared to this 1,100 square foot condo? And it was just blew us away. Incredible.
1: Well, trust me, we need more people to move into West Virginia. So we will take, you, anytime you want to come in any part of the state of West Virginia. Talk about your career at CBS Radio News. How did you land there? How long were you there? Just tell us the story of your tenure there.
2: Well, it was weird because I was 62. I was anchoring on WTOP, which is the all-news station here in D.C., and I had a long career, and I was basically preparing to retire. I had tried to get into CBS News Radio literally since the time that I got out of the Army. I was an Army broadcaster, and when I was 21, I went to the Voice of America, and they weren't hiring any 21-year-olds. They were staffed with veterans from World War II, Korea, and Vietnam, and I didn't qualify. And so then I actually, I took a train, or I drove up, I think, to New York City, and actually was met there by an anchor that I kind of sort of knew. But, you know, I just didn't have the experience. But I'd wanted to get into CBS News Radio for years. I'd worked at CBS News affiliates for years and used to feed stories and actualities. But it just didn't happen. So I was 62. I was financially okay. And I said, well, I guess it's a wrap on my career. And then kind of sort of out of nowhere, they had an opening. Somebody either resigned or retired or got fired or whatever. And they asked around, and my name popped up. And out of nowhere, they contacted me. And they said, yeah, you know, we didn't know you were free. We didn't know you were going to leave WTOP. And I said, I didn't really have any plans. I mean, you know, I like where I am, but, you know, who would turn down a job at the network?
1: Yeah, I mean, absolutely.
2: And so I was there. Yep.
1: And so talk about your what was the day to day like at CBS Radio News when you were there? Just an average day or average night?
2: Yeah, you kind of sort of never knew. I mean, because of the union, we always got our schedule 4 to 8 weeks in advance. But, you know, and I was generally scheduled 5 days a week. I was not staff. I was a freelance. I was a contractor. But, you know, for years I was scheduled for 5 days a week until about a year ago, and when we lost a midday shift, and that meant that there was one less anchor shift. What they did is the remaining anchors picked up a couple of extra newscasts. One of those cutbacks that I probably should have known was one of the reasons, you know, that we weren't going to exist any longer, but I just didn't want to think about it. And so for the past year and a half, I've had a regular schedule of 3 straight overnights, which isn't bad. But, you know, I'd get called in. They knew that, I mean, I could either anchor from my home or I was, 7 miles away from the bureau downtown where I preferred to anchor. And I'd always say yes. That's kind of the mentality of a freelancer. And so you'd go in, you'd have about an hour and a half to 2 hours to kind of prep, to read in, to maybe file some reports for the network and for affiliates. And then, man, once the newscast, for instance, an overnight, the first newscast would be at 9 p.m. and the last would be at 3:30 a.m. From 9 p.m. to 3:30, 3:32, you were rocking and rolling. It never stopped. And it didn't matter what shift, what day it was on. CBS News Radio was going to put together the best newscast they could. If it was 2 in the morning, then that's fine. We were going to do it.
1: So how did, if you are at liberty to discuss this, how did you know? I mean, you talked about some layoffs and things, but how did you sense, okay, or how did they let you know that we're going to wind this thing down?
2: Well, you know, it's funny because I happened to be off. I was, you know, working Sunday, Monday, Tuesday, then I'd go. And, for instance, I'm talking to you from a studio in Rockville, Maryland, where I'm a paid narrator for magazines for the Library of Congress. And so I would fill my week up after I was done at CBS with that and, you know, wouldn't check in. It was kind of a union thing. If you're not working, don't check in. And then I kind of got an email from a friend who said, I think they had a meeting like Wednesday or Thursday, and they said, CBS News is shutting down. And I was like, you got to be kidding me. I thought it was a, you know, a really sick, bad joke.
1: Yeah.
2: And, you know, that's what I found out. Now, I would tell you from, you know, I started about 5 years ago, and from a few months after that, we lost the longtime general manager, and then we lost the Washington executive editor. And then there was just a constant string of buyouts, resignations, which is fine. You know, that's the radio
1: business. It's the business, man. It's the business.
2: Yeah. But none of those people got replaced. Uh-huh. And I was like, so it got to the point where about a year ago, we were looking around between New York and Washington. We realized that we were operating with 50% of the staff that we had just a few years earlier.
1: Wow.
2: And it was just tough to keep up the quality. We think we did, but it was just tough to do it. People were just dog tired, just exhausted. And it wasn't as fun a place as it used to be. And we didn't have the resources we used to have.
1: Talking again with Christopher Cruz. So what was that like? Were you there on the actual final day, Chris?
2: Yeah, actually, they asked me to do the last two newscasts. So I went up Friday morning, May 22nd. I took an early train Amtrak from D.C. to New York City, got there around mid-morning, and I met people that I literally had never met. I had never been, you know, I'd never worked out of New York. And so we were talking by phone and Slack and Zoom, but I had literally never met them. And so I was introduced to a dozen people or so who I'd been working with for 5 years who I'd never met. And so then we had a luncheon at noontime. A lot of the old time anchors came back, Jim Taylor, Bill Lynch, Jim Chenevy, some others who I thought would be there that weren't, like, you know, Frank Sapani. I wish he'd been there. I'm sorry, not Bill Lynch, Bill Whitney. Mm. You know, people that I'd grown up listening to, and I got to talk to them face to face. And then, what happened is, so it came about 1 or 2 o'clock, and the general manager came to me and said, hey, I know you're not supposed to start till about 7, but our Chicago based anchor is having trouble with the internet. Can you start sooner rather than later? And, you know, my answer to Dustin was always yes. So anyway, I left the luncheon, went into the newsroom, and they turned out they had some anchors who were kind of preparing for a goodbye party in D.C., and they picked up the anchorship. I started work at 5 p.m., and then I anchored the 7, 8, 9, and 10, along with a 31. And then at 11 and 11:31, I anchored the final newscast. And it was actually on the CBS Weekend News this past Saturday that they had me, and it showed me saying, you know, for the final time, this is CBS News. So it was a tremendous honor, tremendous pressure. Dozens of people were there in the studio and in the control room recording me, and you know, and we hit it out of the park. Dwayne Tolleson, who was the producer, he did about 90-95% of the work. I looked a little bit at the script and made some minor changes, but he selected audio. He'd been working on it literally for months.
1: Well, we're talking again with Christopher Cruz. So when you said the goodbyes, I mean, those of us that have been in this business long enough, you know, you always think, well, there's a tomorrow. But that was it. I mean, that was it. There was no tomorrow for you or for that network. That was it for you.
2: No, it was weird because, you know, I anchored for years out of the D.C. Bureau, and my last, you know, I left, you know, Wednesday morning earlier this month, and then I went back on Thursday to pick up, you know, a few things that I'd left there and some books, and my studio was already dismantled. So, yeah, it's like, ooh, because TV wanted it, and TV is greedy, and I understand that. And I looked, and all my work, all the mechanics, the boards, they were all strewn. It's like a body was just disemboweled, and so that was pretty emotional. And then in New York, you know, once the 11/31 was done, they came in and they said, "We all got to leave because we got to turn out the lights." They've sold off the equipment to a company that buys used radio station equipment. They've sold that all off. And then, you know, some of them, I had to get back. I had a train to get back to. But some of them went to a bar, you know, and they said goodbye. And then the odd thing is I was wondering, like, where, because the place was just chock full of Edward R. Murrow Awards, that type of thing.
1: Yeah.
2: And I was like, what's going to happen with all these? It turns out that some of the people involved decided they were going to take them, and they just took them because they knew that they would probably end up in a dumpster if they didn't. So all those awards, many of the awards have been distributed to the people who helped earn them.
1: What an unceremonious way to go out with all that history. You think about, you know, the CBS World News Roundup and all the great voices that have been on the CBS radio network, including yours, all those years, just to, you know, basically have a yard sale at the end and basically just say, you know, we're out of business. And that's that just blows my mind, Chris. It really does.
2: Yeah, it could have been handled better. There weren't any one of the managers was there who was, you know, engaged in the decision, but the senior level CBS people weren't there. Mark Strassman, a wonderful TV correspondent who did a piece for the Evening News, he happened to be kind of sort of in the Evening News newsroom. But I had learned once I got up there, because the control room was kind of cramped. There were like four people working in a place that I think was big enough for one. And I said, why is everybody crammed in here? And they said, well, a few years ago, they kicked us out of our new big newsroom and stuck us in here. And so it was kind of a general, like, you know, you're not really a major here. You're not a part of us. And, you know, you're on the way out. So, yeah, it was in a way as anticlimactic. And they did put on a nice luncheon for us and everything. But you could tell they were done with us. And then we all just left. And that was it. CBS News Radio is no more.
1: So what does Christopher Cruz do now? I mean, you mentioned your other gig that you have. So what are you into now?
2: Well, I'm about to be 67. I've signed up for half a dozen. I live not far from a community college, and I signed up for half a dozen courses this summer of various lengths. I've embarked on a 5-year formal program at the College of Study of Spanish. The number of magazines that I narrate has increased dramatically because the folks, you know, heard that I was going to be free. So I'm going to do that. I have a much younger wife. I have a Jack Russell who keeps me pretty busy. You know, I've accumulated some stuff over the years, books and things. And my wife bought me, as a retirement thing, she bought me a beautiful 65-inch TV. Yeah, and so she loaded everything, HBO, Showtime, Netflix, Prime Video, and, you know, and I've got a big recliner that I bought for myself about a year ago.
1: Well, you certainly earned it, and we didn't even get into, I want to have you back on again at some point, because I want to talk about how you got into this business, and we didn't even get into the whole wrestling thing, which is where a lot of people know you from, as the Crispy Cruiser.
2: Yeah, 30 years later. I can't believe it. I mean, and there's even been some people who were bugging me to go to conventions, and I'm like, who would remember me? But apparently, you know, because people in that, you know, late 80s, early 90s period, they're really rabid about that fandom. And I've got some stories, and I was, you know, I talked to Bruno Sammartino just about every day for the last 35 years of his life and traveled with him. And so I've got some stories, so maybe I'll do that. I mean, I really always enjoyed meeting wrestling fans, because that's what I was. That's what I am.
1: Yeah. Well, I was in the business myself for over 30 years, and you and I need to grab a cocktail sometime and tell some old stories. How's that? You make it to Harper's Ferry again, I'll make the, it's a longer trip for me, but I'll make it happen. How's that?
2: Well, thank you. We also picked up a West Virginia tourism book there. And so, you know, we and highways, you know, from the D.C. area to West Virginia, it's real easy to get there. So my wife wants to make more time in West Virginia. So we'll let you know.
1: All right. Christopher Cruz, I appreciate it, man. Thanks a lot. I could have kept this interview going all day, but I got to get to some other news right now. I appreciate it, buddy. Thanks a lot.
2: Anytime. Nice to talk with you.
1: You as well. 222. We got an update from the courtroom with Jeff Jenkins when we come back. Stay with us.
0: We'll be right back. This is Metro News Midday. Metro News, the voice of West Virginia.
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4: 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The policeman said, "You go right down the street. See that big white house? Knock on the door. When the lady comes to the door, just say, 'John 316.'" 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
2: Welcome back to the show, 226. Want to go straight to the newsroom, get an update from Jeff Jenkins, who's been in the courtroom today. Jeff?
3: Boy, you go from a great voice to just kind of a voice here and coming on after trying to follow Christopher Cruz there.

0: really prove their case. They appealed that to the Fourth Circuit in Richmond, which heard arguments last year on the appeal. They came out, the Fourth Circuit came out in October of last year. Hope you're still following this. Mm-hmm. They came out in October last year and said they cited some difficulties with Judge Faber's decision and have asked him to reanalyze that decision. So that's where we stood. And since that last October ruling from the Fourth Circuit, this is the first hearing in front of Judge Faber today. So Judge Faber heard from six attorneys, three on each side, about what the Fourth Circuit said and how they believe that he should rule after the case being remanded back to him. So as you can imagine, the drug distributors are saying, you did everything right. And really, you know, the Fourth Circuit has given it back to you, but you should basically, you know, rule again in our favor. And Cabell County and Huntington is asking the judge to look through a different lens and make a decision that obviously favors them. Now, that's the short version. You know, I'll write a story, and I'll talk to some folks afterward, and we'll have a story coming up at WVMetroNews.com. But it's this huge story, opioid epidemic. How does Huntington and Cabell County, you know, where they get, what this ruling comes down to is, will these distributors be held responsible by a judge's order if he rules, if he switches his order and rules in favor? You know, how much will they then play a role in the future of Huntington and Cabell County to try to abate what the opioid epidemic caused?
1: Okay, and we'll have the story posted soon.
0: We will, a couple hours.
1: Couple hours.
0: It'll take me a while. Yeah. We got to do newscasts in between.
1: I got you.
0: It takes a little while to get it done.
1: I got you. I just actually pulled up the audio file here, and I see there's about a 7-minute piece of audio here that you have to work on as well. So you'll have that on the website and on the air as well. Jeff Jenkins, I appreciate it, man. Thanks a lot.
0: See you.
1: All right. Coming up on 2:30, that means that we will do our West Virginia segment. Open Line West Virginia. Suddenly forgot the name. Coming up after 2:30, it's Metro News Midday.

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1: West Virginia Metro News, I'm Chris Lawrence. We now know the name of that lender who is part of a financing proposal that would satisfy loans owed by Senator Jim Justice and his family business organization to an affiliate of Omni Hotels and Resorts. A redacted term sheet submitted in federal court identifies the lender as Kennedy Lewis Investment Management, LLC, a New York-based alternative asset management firm. The firm says it manages more than $35 billion in assets. The Justice attorney has also offered to let Judge Frank Volk, who ordered the submission of a term sheet earlier this week, privately see an unredacted version. Lawyers for the Justice family are using the proposed financing agreement to seek a 60-day continuance of deadlines and hearings in a federal lawsuit. Omni associate White Sulphur Springs Holdings purchased over $300 million in first lien debt the Justice family owes over the Greenbrier Hotel. An Inwood man is said to spend 50 years in prison after pleading no contest in the shooting death of a man last year. Authorities say 40-year-old Michael Allen Taylor pleaded guilty to second-degree murder and the use of a firearm during the commission of a felony. The shooting death occurred in January of 2025, claiming the life of John Offenstein. Hancock County authorities say a man is dead after he was crushed by a falling concrete wall. According to authorities, the man was found trapped underneath that wall that was estimated to weigh nearly 17 tons. 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
2: Come on, Liam, let's go. Get open. Come on, go for it. Wake up. 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Oh, come on, use your head. I don't want it. Dominate.
3: There he goes again. 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
4: That's what Liam wants.
3: That's what we all want.
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0: Virginia Athletic Directors Association.
1: Huntington police say one person was injured in a late-night shooting, and the shots were reported in the 2600 block of Washington Avenue about 10 Wednesday night. Police say they're still investigating, and there's no ongoing threat to the public. A former Boone County Commission employee will spend over 7 years in prison for the possession of child pornography. 41-year-old Gregory Hager was sentenced Wednesday to 7 years, 3 months in prison, followed by 25 years of supervised release. From the Metro News Anchor Desk, I'm Chris Lawrence.
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1: 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Ryan Nicholson, Stephanie Pauly, our producers today. Don't forget, coming up tonight, State of Mind's brand new one with Hoppy Kirchwell. Hoppy sitting down with West Virginia coal miner and award-winning astrophotographer Dave Green. By day, Mr. Green works in mine rescue. By night, he photographs the stars, some of West Virginia's most breathtaking landscapes. And I took Hoppy's advice, Amanda and I did earlier when we had Hoppy on the show, and we actually went to Dave Green Photography and looked at some of his incredible pictures. Spruce Knob among them. Man, just what good stuff. Hoppy sat down with Dave Green. Interesting fellow. Again, as Hoppy said, he spends a lot of his time underground. And then he spends his time above ground taking pictures of the stars over West Virginia. It's fascinating stuff. It's going to be a great interview. It'll drop tonight on the Metro News television app at 7:30. And, of course, State of Minds brought to you by Greer Industries and by Hope Gas. Open line West Virginia, 1-800-765-TALK is the phone number. You can text 304-TALK 304. Texas got a laugh at West Virginia electing Pat Morrissey to governor when he and his wife played a part in destroying West Virginia with opiates, says a texter. Texas Dave, enjoyed the interview with the Crispy Cruiser. You should do a whole show on old school wrestling. Well, you know, that was, I told Jeff, we knew we had breaking news. Because Jeff's been in the courtroom all day, and so we were texting back and forth, and if you were watching on Metro News Television, at one point Jeff kind of sticks his head in the door, and I put fingers up to tell him, you know, 2:20 to come back, and I could have kept that interview with Christopher Cruz going for like, you know, hours and hours, but at some point you got to say, okay, now is this more for the listener or more for me? Number one, that voice. That's the kind of voice that people like myself wish that they had. Incredible voice. And the story, in case you missed, you can go back and listen to it later, but Christopher Cruz is a legend in the world of broadcasting, and he actually did the final newscast on CBS Radio News last week, the final one. And he's still, you hear him from time to time on various other things he does. As I said, many of the stations in our family carry the American Morning program. Sometimes you'll hear him on there. It's just, and like I said, we didn't even get into where I first became acquainted with him was through the world of pro wrestling, because he was a wrestling announcer in the 80s and 90s for WCW. And what an interesting guy. Great interview. Not because of me, but because of the subject of the interview. But I do appreciate it. I could do a lot on old school wrestling, but I'm not probably not going to do that on this show. 1-800-765-TALK is the phone number. Text 304-TALK 304. Dave, is Governor Morrissey trying to keep up with Trump scandal for scandal? I don't know specifically what it is you are referring to, Texter. Dave, apologies for using this format to tell you about a great lunch spot, the Grandview Diner, right outside of Beckley on I-64 at the Grandview Exit. Great food, special every day, best lasagna in West Virginia, great diner food, has pizza and ice cream as well. Duly noted when that text came in earlier, got with producer Stephanie, and we will try our best to reach out to the folks at the Grandview Diner and see if we can get them on the lunch spot. And by the way, if you'd like to recommend, you can use the text line. It's fine, too. 304-TALK-304 if you want to recommend one of our spots for our lunch spot that we do every Friday during the 1 o'clock hour. Or you could drop us an email if you prefer to do it that way. Midday@WVMetroNews.com. 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Or you can reach out to me or Amanda on social media. Dave Allen Radio on Facebook for me, or at Dave870 on X. Oh, by the way, that texter follows up with another place. Bob's Lunch in Moundsville. Great home-cooked food. Breakfast all day. It is outstanding, according to a text. We'll look into both of them. Appreciate it. Texas Dave, I know you're a sports guy. Did you see that Bob Horner of the Braves? I did see that within the last couple of days. I don't know much about, you know, if he had been sick or whatever the case was, but I did see that Bob Horner passed away. He was a star on the Braves. He also played for the Cardinals. Horner was a guy that was was one of the few bright spots there for a while for some really bad Atlanta Braves teams. Text, the Democrats should be happy with some of what happened on primary election day, but let's not get ahead of ourselves. No way West Virginia makes that jump to blue overall. I don't think that. I know State Democratic Party Chair Mike Pushkin was on Talkline earlier today. I don't think that Pushkin or anybody else in the Democratic Party thinks that that's going to happen overnight. But look, there was, you know, the state was ruled by Democrats for 84 years. And at one point, several, maybe even 15, 20 years ago, no one ever thought that the Republicans would take over West Virginia either. So it's not, it's going to be a while for West Virginia because yet more and more counties are flipping red. I think there's, four left now that are Democrat majority. Mon County just switched a couple of weeks ago. Now they're a red county. So there's only four that are still Democratic counties. So it's gonna take a while. It's gonna take a while. Tech says new report out about how much more expensive things are under Trump than under Biden, but we're winning, right? Says a texter. Dave, there's a difference in Sleepy Joe Biden and Dozy Biden. Dealt with COVID and high inflation and gas prices, brought them down before he left office under Trump. Inflation going up, gas prices out of sight, and he doesn't know how to deal with it. He is incompetent, says a texter. Text says the number of people who see nothing wrong with grown-ups bullying a teenager is truly sad, says a texter. But they learned, according to texter, they learned from their cult leader, Trump. 1-800-765-TALK is the phone number. Text 304-TALK 304. Text Dave, almost all students at GW High School that graduate get promised scholarships. Shouldn't be paying for kids to go to college, says the texter. Okay, I don't really understand that. Text, Greg Thomas was right yesterday, longtime Republican here, but we have to stop focusing on these social issues. Jobs, the economy, and infrastructure are literally the only things that matter, according to a texter who is a longtime Republican. Text said, very much enjoyed the interview with Christopher Cruz. Yeah, it was good. Not because of me, because of him. I wonder if at this point in my career, at 55 years old and 38 years into business, I wonder if I could take voice lessons from Christopher Cruz. That's the kind of voice that you're just born with and just evolve into. I worked with a guy in Logan for a number of years. He's passed on now, by the name of Bob Weisner, and Bob did news. And originally was from Pittsburgh, and he came down right out of broadcasting school to work, as people did at that time, in radio in West Virginia. And his first and only job was at WVOW, one of our affiliates in Logan, a place that I called home for 20 years. And Bob was one of those guys, man. He just had that voice. And the first time I actually met Bob, after listening to him for years on the radio, the first time I actually met him in person, I wasn't even in the radio business yet, and somebody said, that's Bob Weisner over there, and he weighed 150 pounds, but he had this voice like this. And I was like, you got to be kidding me. And then I worked with him, you know, for so many years. Bob Weisner was that way as well. Hi, Dave. Hello. If you haven't had a hot dog at the Dairy Queen in downtown Gassaway, West Virginia, I highly recommended, says the texture. There's something about most anything with dairy in the title. They traditionally have really great hot dogs. We have a couple of places back in Logan County, Dairy Delight, one in Logan and one actually Logan. Well, yeah, there's one in Logan, one in Chapmanville, and then there was a place in Mann called the Dairy Bar. Great, great hot dogs. Get the footlong. Add cheese with the slaw and everything on the grilled English bun. That's good stuff. 2:43, and we'll have more Open Line West Virginia coming up. Stay with us.
0: We'll be right back. This is Metro News Midday. Metro News, the voice of West Virginia.
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0: homeless little boy selling papers on the street corner. It was really cold. He went over to a policeman and said, "Do you happen to know where a homeless boy like me could find a warm place tonight?" The policeman said, "You go right down the street. See that big white house? Knock on the door. When the lady comes to the door, just say, 'John 3:16.'" He did that, and the lady let him in, took him to the kitchen, fed him a big warm meal, ran him a really hot bath. He hadn't been that full and that warm for a long time, and then tucked him in to a soft bed with lots of blankets. And he thought, "I don't know about this John 3:16. I don't understand it, but it sure is good for a cold little boy." The next morning there was breakfast, and then she explained John 3:16 and the sacrifices Jesus made. You know it. "For God so loved the world that he gave his only begotten Son. Whosoever believeth in him should not perish but have everlasting life." A little hard to comprehend, but very real. And have a good day from Success Floor Covering, Oakland and Holland Avenue, Westover.
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0: WVRC Media here in Charleston, our flagship, doing our annual Drop Your Snacks drive-through. 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And this is a particular event that we're doing. Again, we do things like this not for the publicity or whatever. We do it just because we want to give back to West Virginia. We take that whole "we're proud to live here" too thing seriously, not just here in Charleston, but all of our stations across the state of West Virginia always have something going on like this. The particular event we're doing next Thursday, Drop Your Snacks event, 7 a.m. till 6 p.m. on our parking lot here in Charleston, 1111 Virginia Street East. And if you can't make it to Charleston next week and you want to make a cash donation or however, you know, do that QR thing, you can go to wefeedpeople.com. And our event next week is sponsored by our baseball team here in Charleston, the Charleston Dirty Birds. 1-800-765-TALK is the phone number. Text 304-TALK 304. Text says, Dems brought jobs here. Republicans don't know how to, says the texter. Text, Republicans seem obsessed with sex. Why are they so repressed? You used to be a Republican. Answer that, Dave. I don't try to get into anybody's head, man. I don't even know what's going on in my head. Text, Dave, what has Iran given up, and why is Trump going to give them money to build back their economy and let them keep their uranium? We got nothing. So we were talking about this, I mean, you know, in the network news, we'll have more about it at the top of the hour. First, you know, basically it comes out that there's been a deal reached. Then that started to be, for like the 50th time, that started getting back down a little bit. So all I can tell you, since I'm live on the air here, is that your network news will have more coming up at the top of the hour. Texas, Dave, independence and women will make a change come November. Text, so sad in our country that you can't have a MAGA home. 69-year-old Carrie Sharon, a veteran, California, beaten to death for his free speech, says a texter. Text, beautiful weather for the next several days. Might be a great time to patch some roads. Just saying. Sends a texter. Text says, were you exaggerating when you said you get 95% of the Jeopardy answers right? Yes, I was. I was. What this goes back to, on my local show in Charleston this morning, I had on Don Miller, D-A-W-N, Don Miller, who is with an organization called Read Aloud West Virginia. Don comes in from time to time, and she was on the show, our local show here in Charleston this morning, and just talking to parents and grandparents about kids getting out of school and trying to encourage them to read over the summer break. And I told the story. I said, when I was in elementary school, I was so bad at art or anything that had to be done mechanically with my hands. No, wasn't happening. And so I was so bad at it that at the end of the day, when we would have our art time, you know, the teacher would pass out, you know, paper, construction paper, whatever. The teachers kind of had an agreement, I think, with my parents that here's what we'll do with David. We'll give David a B and let him read encyclopedias. And we'll just give him a B because this is not happening. The kid's gluing his fingers together. It's in his hair. You know, it's terrible. And so I jokingly said what I have to report for that is that I can answer 95% of the questions on Jeopardy. No, thanks for pointing that out. It very much was an exaggeration on my part. If it's history, I probably could, or if it's anything, but anything that happened after about like 1995, now, as far as like pop culture, I'd be out on that. But I do pretty well on Jeopardy. I don't know. I just have a head full of nothing. I had a head full of nothing. Text says, Huntington listener here. I thought when we elected a Republican as mayor, all the crime issues were going away. Guess that was just more political BS. Text says, the latest Iran-U.S. negotiations are what they've always been. Pump and dump market manipulation, says a texter. Text says, thanks for covering the girls' softball tournament on Metro News. Great coverage. Well, I can't take any credit for it, other than the fact that, you know, I I talk about it. That's it. Great weather for the softball tournament. You know, had some struggles yesterday in getting the games in. But it's been great weather out there at Little Creek Park. And a quick reminder, cheap plug here, that you can go check out the website, wvmetronews.com, and that's where you can listen to all the games and follow us on social media, on Facebook and also on X, because we got video highlights on there as well. But the amount of work that goes in to any of the tournaments, whether it's boys and girls basketball tournaments, softball, baseball, whatever, is incredible that our sports team does. I mean, it really, really is. And the fact that with the expansion of the baseball tournament, of course, it's in Huntington this year, and with softball, and this is all back-to-back. I was joking with Fred when I had him on the show on Tuesday. I said, well, I'll see you like in a month, because Fred and Daniel and the Wiggs boys and Joe Bricado and everybody else that's involved, Greg Carey, they just do a fantastic job with all that. Got to take a little pride in your company every now and then. They do a great job. 2:53, we'll wrap it up after this.
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0: 3 minutes away from the top of the hour, I had a text that said, I'd already closed out the text screen, but it said, I think it said something to the effect of, Dave, I still remember Christopher Cruz and Terry Funk and him calling them the Crispy Cruiser.
1: Yeah, that's good.
0: I ask you, you know, you being a broadcasting nerd like I am, if you listened, because I thought every day on your drive in, you just hung on every word that I said between in that short commute you have between South Charleston and 1111. I thought, but you weren't listening. But anyway,
1: I didn't hear it.
0: Well,
1: but I used to listen to the CBS News,
0: yeah,
1: on the radio.
0: I mean, it was a great. I mean, I was like a kid. I told Jenkins earlier. I said sometimes those of us that are supposed to be professional, we go all fanboy every now and then. And when I had an opportunity to interview Christopher Cruz, I jumped on it. I mean, he's just got that voice, you know. And he did the final newscast on CBS Radio News last week. And the sad thing about it was, you folks can go back and listen to it. He said that he went in like a day or so later to get his stuff, and they had dismantled the studios altogether, and they were already expanding it for television, and it was just basically like, okay, thank you for your 80 years. You're done.
1: There was somebody that worked there that I was following on social media that was talking about their last direct deposit check from CBS News just dropped in.
0: Yeah.
1: Last one. Now, that's it.
0: Christopher Cruz, by the way, I will tell you, is an incredible follow on social media. And he talks more about his wrestling days than he does about CBS News. And he goes all heel, all bad guys sometimes on his posts. He's a great follow. What you got on the show today?
1: Well, did you know that today's National Hamburger Day?
0: I did know that.
1: Okay, so we're talking about your favorite places. And what is a deal breaker for you at a restaurant on a hamburger? What can they
0: ketchup
1: do to, well, there you go. You know, I'm on all the socials, so send ketchup me a note.
0: Yeah,
1: so I can know how you feel about it.
0: Unless it's McDonald's, because McDonald's, it really doesn't matter. I just take it as is. I'm a cheese, mayo, bacon, and onion kind of guy.
1: Okay.
0: That's my burger time.
1: So hopefully we'll get some responses to
0: I'm
1: that.
0: Sure you will. I'll see you tomorrow. Till then, have fun. Love somebody.
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3: Caution at the White House. I'm Lisa Brady, Fox News.
4: The teams have been going back and forth.
3: Treasury Secretary Scott Bessent leading a White House briefing and facing a lot of questions about a memorandum of understanding between U.S. and Iranian negotiators. It would reportedly extend a ceasefire for 60 days and launch negotiations on Iran's nuclear program. There have also been reports the U.S. agrees to discuss sanctions relief.
4: It is a multifaceted agreement, and nothing is going to be on the table until we see the Strait of Hormuz open.
3: Bessent also reiterating the president's demand that Iran give up its highly enriched uranium, which an Iranian official has called a red line. Bessent says the three pillars of Iran's government, elected leaders, clerics, and the Revolutionary Guard, are having trouble communicating.
4: We are being patient. We do not have unlimited patience. President Trump always prefers a peace deal.
3: He stops short of confirming a framework has been reached or whether the president will sign off on it. The Treasury chief offering more reinsurance that energy prices will ease once the conflict is over, and defending the economy as resilient after a key inflation gauge hit a three-year high. The suspect in a deadly school shooting is granted a change of venue in Georgia.
5: A judge in Barrow County, Georgia, will move the trial of teenaged accused school shooter Colt Gray to a new venue. Gray's attorneys argued he can't get a fair trial close to Appalachie High School, where he's accused of gunning down four people. The judge, however, says any potential plea deals need to be reached beforehand.
6: If the expense and the time is going to go into arranging the jury trial, I want a plea early enough in advance that most of that can be bypassed, where we don't have to expend the resources, the time, and burden the other jurisdiction.
5: Gray is accused of killing two students and two school staff.
3: Fox's Evan Brown. 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
9: WHAR News Time is 3:03. It is cloudy and 74 degrees in Morgantown. Good afternoon. I'm Joe Nelson at WHAR News Desk. Metro News AccuWeather forecast says it'll be pleasant for the rest of your afternoon with a mix of sun and clouds and a high of 74. A complete Metro News AccuWeather forecast is coming up. News this hour is brought to you by Omega Commercial Interiors in Morgantown and in Charleston, a proud West Virginia company. Governor Patrick Morrisey announcing plans are coming together for the 250th birthday celebration that will be hosted at the state capitol. Morrisey confirming earlier today that the vendor for the Liberty and Light Drone Show has been busy flying around the Capitol building.
10: They're trying to map it out to really maximize what's going to happen when we come together.
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9: 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It's 74 degrees in Morgantown. 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
13: Here's the Metro News AccuWeather forecast. In the afternoon, expect partly sunny skies, pleasant conditions, and lower humidity with a high of 75 degrees. Tonight will bring a clear sky illuminated by the moon with a low of 46 degrees. Tomorrow is set to be mostly sunny and pleasant, reaching a high of 78 degrees. Moving into Saturday, anticipate pleasant weather with a veil of high thin clouds in the morning, transitioning to mostly cloudy skies in the afternoon. The high will be 71 degrees. Sunday will be sunny and pleasant with the temperature peaking at 75 degrees. With the Metro News AccuWeather forecast, I'm meteorologist Joe Lundberg.
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1: Hello, West Virginia. We're back for more in the 304. Time to get it done in the 681. Time to start this three-hour audio tour for Thursday, May 28th. What happened to May? 2026. 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Coop, guess what I saw today?
14: The sky, the sun, the water, your wife.
1: All those things. Okay. All those things. But it was nice to see the sun.
14: Man, not only the sun, but it just decided, it's like, okay, now it's finally time to have another perfect day.
1: Yeah,
14: and it just rolled out the carpet for a perfect day.
1: Pure. Yeah. It's 79 degrees outside. I was kicking around in the backyard a little bit today.
14: Ooh, that sounds good.
1: Good to be back there. Good to be back.
14: I stepped in a pile of leaves.
1: Oh, you did leaves?
14: Yeah, I had some yard waste that I had to clear out from some problem parts of my, around my yard. I did a deep cleaning a couple weeks ago, and so still waiting for it to be picked up, and I was just kind of meandering around. I was kind of looking for a turtle. I saw a box turtle in my yard the other day, and it was a super awesome turtle. And then I saw it again. I'm like, man, maybe this thing's living in my yard now, and I really like turtles. So I was looking for it again, and I just kind of backwards stepped into the leaves. But there's a lot of box elder bugs in the leaves, and they got all over my shoe, and it's just a whole thing for me.
1: You know, I've been in the same house forever. And when I was younger and dumber, there was one year where I raked all my leaves into a pile and just left it there in the middle of the backyard.
14: Yeah.
1: It was like a mini South Charleston mound in the back of my yard. I guess I just didn't feel the need to collect the leaves, and I just left them there the whole year. And finally, when I did collect those leaves, it left quite the impression.
14: Well,
1: in the backyard,
14: it does.
1: It lived on for a while.
14: Because I had a backyard that, when I bought my house, was a little unruly. Had some overgrowth and just some craggly grass growing out of it and stuff like that. So I did that on purpose. I have four trees in my yard, so I had a lot of leaves, and I piled them up in the backyard, covered it with a tarp, and left it there for months. And basically composted the thing, let it all deteriorate, came down. It got rid of all the craggly grass, turned it into a bald spot, was able to replant it and take care of it, and it looks better now.
1: If I went to your house and I looked at your tools, would you be able to tell me where you got those tools? Is there a story behind every, that's a nice rake. You know, could you tell me where that rake came from?
14: I mean, generally, I would be accurate just by saying either it was a gift from mom or I bought it at Lowe's or Home Depot. Mm-hmm. I mean, there's not much other than, I mean, that was something for years and years and years that my mom would get me every year for Christmas, would be some upper level power tool of some kind, you know, like something that was a little nicer or more innovative or something along those lines. And I have a collection of those. But other than that, I mean, they're all just like, hey, I need a ladder today, or hey, oh man, I broke the blade on my leaf cutter. Might as well go get a new one or whatever. I mean, it's all just run down to Lowe's or Home Depot and pick it up and come back home.
1: So yesterday I had deer in my front yard, which is unusual. Okay. Sometimes they come in the backyard. They just leap the fence and they run through the backyard.
14: I get them on my camera all the time.
1: Yeah.
14: Yeah, Bambi.
1: But here's the thing. They've been getting into the garbage.
14: Mm.
1: That started a few months ago. So I went out to the garage, and I found my trash can. And I'm now putting my garbage in my trash can, and it's worked out. It's worked out pretty well.
14: You just took your bag out and dropped it on the ground before?
1: Yeah, pretty much.
14: Wow, pretty much. Savages. Okay.
1: Savages.
14: Hey, remember the last time I didn't use a trash can?
1: Yeah. So I'm back into that. I'm back into the rhythm of putting it in the trash can and in the morning, bringing the trash can back to the house. The reason I bring this up, I have no idea where that trash can came from. I was thinking about that, you know.
14: Oh, man, we've talked about stuff like this before. You're a little bit into, like, stray trash cans, ones you get from the neighbor or whatever it might be. Right.
1: Yeah. So I've got one, and it's from Sears. Remember Sears?
14: Oh, wow.
1: Okay. Man,
14: it's from Sears. It's a vintage trash can.
1: Yeah, vintage.
14: Yeah, very nice.
1: I have no idea where it came from. It's in fantastic shape.
14: This sounds exactly like a conversation I had with my grandma back in like 1982 about something she got out of the Sears and Roebuck catalog. You know, they don't have these irons like this anymore. They plug them in.
1: Yeah, it's got the Sears logo, and I'm sure I bought it, and I'm sure I must have bought it at Sears.
14: Yeah.
1: But I don't remember buying it. It's just one of those things. So there's a bunch of tools out there.
14: In your defense, I mean, at this point, Sears was a long time ago.
1: Yeah, fair enough.
14: Yeah,
1: fair enough.
14: Your defense.
1: So, Ryan, when you go into your dad's garage, do you have any idea where these tools came from?
15: No.
1: Okay. Never think about
14: tools.
1: It? Tools. What are tools?
15: Yeah. I mean, we've got shovels and wheelbarrows and one wheelbarrow and a lawnmower and a lot. The garage is mostly filled with furniture that we don't use.
1: You know, we were talking about what you had to do for your allowance earlier this week. Does your dad make you mow the lawn?
15: Not anymore, no.
1: Oh, okay. So somebody comes by
15: and
1: mows the lawn?
15: Mm-hmm.
1: But you own a lawnmower?
15: Yes.
1: What kind of lawnmower you got?
15: I don't know. Who keeps track of
16: I've got a so-and-so lawnmower with special gear.
14: My favorite part about that is how Ryan was just throwing random tools in there, and as somebody who who, you know, has to do like yard work and things like that. They were like all from random categories. Like a shovel is not in the same category as like a, you know, like a lawnmower even, you know, like a shovel always means hard work that you really don't want to do. You know, a lawnmower can actually be a nice thing, you know, when it's a nice day and you just got some lawn to cut or something along those lines, you know, like throwing in like the hard stuff with the easy stuff or the fun stuff.
1: Let me just say this to you, Ryan. Don't mention when Jeff Jenkins gets in here that you don't know the make of your lawnmower.
15: Yeah, I know he likes mowing lawns for some reason.
1: He not only likes mowing his lawn, he's also about lawnmower repair. Lawnmower repair.
15: Well, everyone has their passion.
14: Hey, I changed a spark plug a couple months ago. I felt pretty happy about that.
1: You know what?
14: Haven't done it in a long time.
1: You know, Linda fixed our lawnmower years ago, and it was just a confirmation that she was a keeper.
14: This is totally random, but I gotta know, did you ever carry a spark plug gapper on your keychain?
1: No.
14: I did that when I was a kid, and I was just thinking about that the other day. It's like, man, my daughter's never going to know what it was like to like walk around like, hey, I think the car is that engine missing a little bit, I better check the spark plug gaps.
1: I mean, we were talking about what you had to do for your allowance a few days ago, right? When I was a kid, we had a green lawn boy. This thing was small, and it was really nimble, and I could, you know, just finish the lawn. And then when I got a little older and got into high school, and they were trying to make me an adequate local high school athlete, my dad got me this big heavy mower, a much heavy mower. And not only that, Coop, I used to have to mow the lawn with ankle weights on.
14: We're getting so many lawnmower texts.
1: Are we? Okay. Did you ever have ankle weights? They're really not good for you.
14: Oh,
1: we used to do that in the 70s all the time.
14: Look, man, as a little fat kid, I had ankle weights. I had the garbage bag that I wore under my I would mow lawns in a sweatsuit with a garbage bag under it.
1: There you go.
14: Yeah, absolutely. I did it all.
1: Oh, ankle weights. Oh, brother. Just the thought of that.
14: Heard. Yeah.
1: I wish I'd told this story a couple of days ago when we were talking about what you do for your allowance, but man, those things are terrible. And I used to have to push this big mower like a couple of blocks to because I had most of the lawns that I mowed were right there around our house, but I had a couple of outliers, and I didn't put the mower in the car and drive there. I would like walk it down the sidewalk a couple of blocks.
14: I had one customer whose lawn was up the hill, and this was in St. Albans. It was a pretty steep hill that I'd have to push my lawnmower up to get there. And I broke up with him one summer. I was like, man, I'm not doing this yard anymore. I'm going to go from 7 yards to 6. That's my goal this summer, because I'm not going up that hill anymore.
1: Oh, I want to talk about Lego.
15: Yes,
1: we got a Lego controversy.
15: Yes, Dave. Dave?
1: Yeah.
15: How old are you?
1: No, old enough to know better, that's for sure.
15: Coop, how old are you?
14: I mean, honestly, I'm 52 in August.
15: Okay, so. I'm 28. How is it that three grown men keep talking about Legos on the radio?
1: Because they're popular.
15: Truly.
1: And collectible.
15: Truly is amazing. But we have a special story. Big, big Lego drama. Big Lego drama.
14: I love Lego drama.
15: So, there's this company called Bricks and Minifigs. It is an aftermarket Lego resale franchise. So basically, if someone like wants to, like, it's like GameStop for Legos. You know, you can buy and trade Lego sets, stuff like that, in-store credit, all the works. You know, they recently stole $200,000 worth of Star Wars Lego sets from an elderly collector in Salem, Oregon. And basically, the sets were moved to one of their stores under a consignment agreement between the collector, the collector's son, and the store owner. Now, Bricks and Minifigures Corporate got wind of the agreement, and they fired the store owner and kept the sets for themselves, because they thought it would be like a legal loophole, because corporate didn't sign the consignment agreement. The former store owner did. So they were under no, they thought they were under no obligation to follow the consignment agreement, and they could just pocket $200,000 worth of Star Wars Lego sets from an elderly collector. The internet does what it does, and it exposes everything. The collector's son got in touch with a YouTuber by the name of Reckless Ben, and Reckless Ben helped them tried to help them reclaim the Lego sets. Now, this is an ongoing story, so there's lawyers are at work right now, but Reckless Ben put out a video on his YouTube channel. It's like an hour and a half. It's really good. I watched the whole thing. Really good and really funny. And now their scheme was exposed to the internet, and they closed the physical store that was housing these sets. So we don't know where the sets are, just that corporate has them. And now they sent a company-wide email saying, like, hey, if someone comes into your store, ask, because this is a franchise, and they got, like, these stores all across the nation.
1: What's the name of the franchise again?
15: Bricks and Minifigs. Okay. And I should clarify, they are not associated with Lego at all. They are aftermarket. They're basically telling people, deflect blame as much as you can, and we're going to hope this all blows over because of the churning stew that is the internet might just forget about it. Which is...
1: unlikely.
15: Unlikely, but... this all could have been avoided if they just returned the Lego sets, Dave. Now everyone on the internet knows.
1: Okay, a couple of questions here. I had no idea there was a third person market for this stuff.
15: Yeah.
1: I didn't realize that.
14: Oh, there's all kinds of stuff out there competitively. Some of it's actually kind of decent.
1: Yeah.
15: Yeah.
1: And then I didn't realize there were that many elderly Lego collectors.
15: Yeah, it's honestly, it could just be like... who knows?
1: So, for example, we're talking about Star Wars Lego collectibles, right?
15: Yeah.
1: Okay, so what are we talking about? Like a Lego set of the Death Star or like the, you know...
15: As far as I can tell, they've got like a lot of rare Lego Star Wars sets. Rare enough that they haven't been sold yet because not a lot of people have that kind of dosh lying around for an antique Star Wars set. And I should clarify, Lego boxes do state... ages 9 to 99, so that he was well within his rights to be building Legos and collecting them.
1: So
15: Dave,
1: so the elderly man who this set originally belonged to, what's the chances of his family getting this stuff back?
15: Who knows? It's got to work its way through the legal system now. We can just as information comes out, our only source on this is this YouTuber who's been putting out updates on his YouTube channel.
1: All right. So in the 200 large, was that the amount of money that the original transaction cost, or is this the estimated value?
15: I think it's a bit of both. Okay. I'm not too sure.
14: This sounds a bit like a Wes Anderson film.
15: Yeah.
1: Yeah, it kind of does. You know? Yeah, it kind of does. And everything's a little brown. Yeah.
14: You know, shoots. Except for the Legos, which are really bright.
1: Right.
15: Yeah, really bright pastel.
1: Wow. Well, that, you know what? How much money did this company lose in bad PR by this story coming out? I would not have known about this company at all if he hadn't brought it up.
14: It really hurt their market cap.
15: Yeah, honestly, so right...
1: yeah, we have a lot of stock stuff in the show today, by the way.
15: They got $200,000 worth of Star Wars Lego sets, but they might be losing more than $200,000 worth of business.
1: Yeah, no kidding. What's the market cap of the cost of the whole franchise?
15: Yeah. You know? So at the end of the day, this is big Lego drama, huge news for the unemployed.
1: All right. Well, Coop, is this like our second Lego story of the week?
14: Of the week and like our 12th of the year or something.
1: Yeah, we've had a lot. I had absolutely no
14: I think
1: idea.
14: At the end of the year, I'm just going to do like 1 hour of Lego segments and like release it as a special.
15: Our New Year's best of show will be all our Lego segments.
1: All Legos. But
14: building a great show, one brick at a time.
1: Oh, now Jeff Jenkins just walked in. Jeff, if I told you that Ryan didn't know the brand of the lawnmower he has in the garage, what would your initial reaction to that be?
17: I'm not surprised.
1: Well,
14: lovely, lovely.
1: Well played, sir.
17: You never wore a bright one, Ryan. Listen, I know I've been around Ryan for a long time. I know what things are important to him, and that's down on the list.
15: Yeah.
14: Right. Knowing your lawnmower make is probably like co-equal with knowing what RBI stands for.
1: Oh, there you go.
15: Yeah.
1: There you go. All right, here's another question for you, Jeff, for something we were talking about in the crosstalk while you were doing serious work upstairs. Do you have any idea where your tools came from?
15: Yes.
17: I heard that talk.
1: Okay.
17: Yes, I do.
1: So where did your tools come from?
17: Well, they came from a variety of sources. They came from as gifts.
1: Okay.
17: Together. They came from purchases. They came maybe from yard sales.
1: There you go.
17: Some things.
1: Yeah, guys.
17: They came from, one man's trash is another man's treasure.
14: Oh, yeah, I love those, man. I love those. And those days have come and gone because it became an industry.
17: It is a little bit of an industry. But yeah, you're right.
1: That's the difference between men and women, right? I don't mean to get in trouble here, but I mean if a guy...
14: Here we go.
1: Here we go.
14: But I'm the one that gets the emails.
1: Okay. If I gave you a rake, Coop,
14: yes,
1: what would your response be?
14: Thank you.
1: Exactly. If I gave a woman, like, a broom, what would her response be?
14: Why not a rake?
1: Well, not a rake.
17: What?
1: That's actually a great answer. That's actually a great answer. You know, it's like, oh man, look at this shovel. Thank you.
14: Yeah, right.
1: Thank
14: yeah,
1: you.
14: Yeah. Yeah. It's not as best. Yeah. I mean, yeah, I understand what you're saying, Dave.
1: Yeah. All right. Question of the day. Oh, it's National Hamburger Day. Did you know
14: Ooh,
1: that?
14: Oh man.
1: It's National Hamburger Day.
14: Instantly hungry.
15: Yeah, did you bring in samples?
1: I wish I'd brought something in to eat. So National Hamburger Day is today. And so there are some special deals. Hardy's got a special deal today. We'll talk a little bit more about that in a 5 o'clock hour. But it is National Hamburger Day. So the question of the day is this, and it's sponsored by Selengo Law. What's your ultimate hidden gem burger joint in your area that everyone needs to know about? And secondarily, what's the one thing a restaurant can do to completely ruin a burger for you? That's the question. What's the ultimate hidden gem burger joint in your area that everyone needs to know about? And what's the one thing a restaurant can do to completely ruin a burger for you? To respond, text those in 304-TALK 304, 304-825-5304. Tweet me, I'm on X at Weekly, WEEKLEY. All right, Jeff, what's in the news? What's going on?
17: Okay, let me give you a name of someone.
1: Okay.
17: Kennedy Lewis. No, don't know?
1: No, don't know that.
17: Okay, that's the investment group that's loaned the Justice family the money.
1: Oh, really?
17: Yeah, yeah.
1: The
17: $500 million.
1: The plot thickens.
17: So the term sheet came out today, redacted. All right, so there's some things that aren't shown, but as Brad McElhaney reports, it's getting the money from Kennedy Lewis Investment Management, LLC, a New York-based alternative asset management firm focused on an opportunistic and private credit, founded in 2017.
1: A lot of people thought that this was Middle Eastern based, and it didn't turn out to be the case, right? That's interesting.
17: So Brad's got a story, lead story, WVMetroNews.com, and we'll see if the judge accepts this, and if Omni's, you know, which holds the debt right now from the justices on the Greenbrier Resort, if they kind of go away because of this and because he's got money to pay them off. So we'll see. You can read at the website. Jane Lou, Lost Creek, two of the hardest hit areas, Dave, neighboring communities, right? Different counties, but neighboring communities from yesterday's flood. We've got an update there at the website. And also there's an agreement being signed right now between Marshall and the State Department of Education, MOU, up at the Marshall Flight School that will create a pathway for public school students to get aviation training.
1: Oh, great.
17: Aviation jobs training.
1: Yeah, yeah, that aviation program at Marshall has been a huge success.
17: It has been.
1: Jeff, thank you.
17: Okay.
1: All right, we'll take a break. We'll come back with more in just a moment. Stay tuned.
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19: Homeless little boy selling papers on the street corner. It was really cold. He went over to a policeman and said, "Do you happen to know where a homeless boy like me could find a warm place tonight?" The policeman said, "You go right down the street. See that big white house? Knock on the door. When the lady comes to the door, just say, 'John 316.'" He did that, and the lady let him in, took him to the kitchen, fed him a big warm meal, ran him a really hot bath. He hadn't been that full and that warm for a long time, and then tucked him in to a soft bed with lots of blankets. And he thought, "I don't know about this John 3:16. I don't understand it, but it sure is good for a cold little boy." The next morning there was breakfast, and then she explained John 3:16, and the sacrifices Jesus made. You know it, for God so loved the world that he gave his only begotten Son. Whosoever believeth in him should not perish, but have everlasting life. A little hard to comprehend, but very real.

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1: Got any problems? Well, listen to this story. It makes you think. A buzzard. If you put a buzzard in a pen 6 feet around, it can't get out even though there's nothing on top because it has to run before it can fly. It's a prisoner with no top on that pen. A bat, amazing creature, but you know it has to be up on something elevated a little bit before it can take off. If it's just on a flat floor, it just goes around in circles. A bumblebee. Believe this, a bumblebee, if you put it in an open tumbler, will be there until it dies. It never stops trying to get out the sides, but the top is wide open. Looking up would be the solution. You know, we're like that, the buzzard, the bat, the bumblebee. We struggle about with our problems. We lay awake in the middle of the night, and all we have to do is look up. That's where the Savior, the Lord Jesus Christ, is waiting to help. The peace, the answers, the saving grace. We just need to look up and ask. The buzzard, the bat, the bumblebee. 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
4: West Virginia Metro News, I'm Jeff Jenkins. Back before federal Judge David Faber today, the Huntington, Cabell County opioid case against the big three distributors, McKesson, AmerisourceBergen, and Cardinal Health. The judge ruled against Huntington and Cabell in 2022, following a long trial the year before. The case is back before him now after a ruling from the Fourth Circuit Court of Appeals. Faber took new testimony today and is going to rule again. Cabell County Commissioner Kelly Sabonia hopes he rules in favor of the plaintiffs this time. She says she can't help but think how things may have been different for one of her relatives if drug distributors would have stepped up and stopped the dumping of pills in Huntington.
5: I just think if somebody had done their due diligence to stop shipments of so many pills, I mean, you heard in the testimony, millions of pills for such a small population. If that those shipments had been stopped, would he be a productive member of our society?
4: More coming up at WVMetroNews.com. Lots of sunshine today in the state, and that's help clearing some mud and muck in central West Virginia. Areas of Gilmer, Calhoun, Barber, Lewis, and southern Harrison counties that flooded on Wednesday. Barber County Emergency Manager Corey Brandon says the rain just wouldn't stop. He's glad it did and glad there's some sunshine today. The neighboring communities of Jane, Lou, and Lewis County and Lost Creek and Harrison County dealt with a lot of high water. An agreement being signed this hour between the State Department of Education and Marshall University about aviation training for students. 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
4: The Putnam County Board of Education has quickly filled its school superintendent vacancy, turning to longtime school administrator Bruce McGrew to replace the retiring John Hudson. 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

0: All right, welcome back. 26 till the hour. Jermaine Lucier from Gizmodo.com. In just a moment, we're going to be talking about the trailer for Disclosure Day. Steven Spielberg's new movie. We'll talk about that in a sec. Oh, Coop, Shelley Hustle's back today. She's going to be dropping by here in just a few. We have another edition of Huntington Bank Money Minutes. Oh, man, we got a lot of stuff to talk about with Shelley. Shelley Hustle. Also, Kathy Mattea's on the show today. She's back for the first time in a while, so she'll be here in about a half an hour. WVU Baseball hosting a regional, NCAA regional, starting tomorrow against Binghamton. The other teams in the regional are UK and Wake Forest. The teams met the media today, worked out in Morgantown. At 4:30, we'll probably hear some of the assembled media peppering the Mountaineer baseball coach Steve Sabins and a couple of the players. We'll hear some of that. That'll be at 4:33 today. Amy Smith's back here at 5 o'clock on the financial markets. And Kevin Kinder covered the Mountaineer presser and the practice today. He'll join us at 5:33. All right, question of the day. Today is National Hamburger Day, and the question of the day, it's sponsored by Selango Law. What is your ultimate hidden gem burger joint in your area that everybody needs to know about? And secondarily, what is the one thing a restaurant can do to completely ruin a burger for you? Once again, the question, what's your ultimate hidden gem burger joint in your area that everyone needs to know about? And what is the one thing a restaurant can do to completely ruin a burger for you? All right, got some interesting ones here. Here's one from Major Moves. Dave, Joe and Moe's Market in Bim, West Virginia. Coop, you know where Bim is?
1: No, I don't think so.
0: Okay, I'm not surprised. It's I want to say maybe it's on 85. It's probably about 10 miles south of Madison. All right, it's near Wharton, I think. I think Wharton may be a little south of them. Anyway, he continues, fantastic burger as well as other homemade food. As far as ruining a burger, overcooking the meat and wilted non-fresh lettuce and tomatoes. Yeah, there you go. Jody on X, Dave, my go-to Twin Falls restaurant makes a delicious burger, and you can't put mustard and mayo on a burger. There should be a law against that. Great question today. We got a bunch of responses to this, so let's get in there. 304-TALK, 304-304-8255, 304. I'm on Exit Weekly, WEEKLEY. All right. Jermaine Lucier from Gizmodo.com joins me now. Jermaine, how are you doing today?
2: Very well, thank you.
0: All right. So when did you see this Disclosure Day trailer?
2: I mean, the trailer came out yesterday, but I've actually seen the full movie, so I can talk a little bit more than that. Yeah.
0: Okay. So, let's talk about the ground rules. When will you be allowed to publish your review of the film?
2: I think a review embargo isn't until the 9th of June, so I can't get into like crazy detail until then. But there is the social media is up. And I think the radio is very social, so happy to talk about my impressions.
0: All right.
2: Which in fact got quoted all over the world yesterday. I was the only one of about 10 people who posted about it. It's my favorite Steven Spielberg movie since Catch Me If You Can. That's over 20 years.
0: Wow.
2: I thought it was absolutely incredible. It is like, it's not as good as his old stuff. What could be? But it's him really trying to recapture that spirit of excitement, of, you know, fascination, of wonder. And it's a really interesting story with so much going on. Emily Blunt is one of the two stars, and her character is destined to be like one of the all-time great characters. And you would say, like, you talk about, like, I don't know, Han Solo or Atticus Fitch or whoever it is, you know, like this character, Margaret from Disclosure Day, is going to be on that list. She's so incredible. Blunt is so good in it. I really, really loved it. I actually saw it twice already.
0: Wow.
2: I love it so much. Yeah. And other people have seen it since then and don't love it as much as I do. But I really love it, and I think it's a special one.
0: So is this a movie that's going to make you feel good when you leave the theater, or concerned?
2: No. Very good. It's a positive movie. It's very much in the vein of, like, emotionally, it's kind of like E.T. for adults. If you kind of, like, the easiest way to put it is you kind of mash up E.T. and Close Encounters, you know, kind of put the emotions of E.T. into something like Close Encounters, and you kind of got that, but with a lot more action than either of them, or at least intensity. And it's just real, it's just like a lot of original stuff going on, but it also feels very familiar. in a way that, you know, makes you feel like, oh my God, did this really happen? You know, it works so many ways.
0: So in terms of Spielberg, is this just, I don't want to say it's a snapback at the critics, but for people who have been saying for a while that he's really kind of lost his fastball, is this an answer to that?
2: Yeah, but I think, you know, it's probably like a 96 mile an hour fastball as opposed to 102, you know, like he still got it, but it's not all there. But and it's not going to be for everyone. It's kind of talky. It's kind of heady. But it does, I think, you know, you can tell this coming from an older guy who likes to, like, think about things a lot more as opposed to a 24-year-old who's like, just throw a big rock at it, you know, or whatever. But it does have some incredible scenes in it and stuff that you just, like, have never seen before. And like I said, it does have a real spirit of fun and wonder. Like, there's a couple scenes in this where I was just kind of, like, on the edge of my seat was like, I can't believe I'm seeing this. This is so, so wonderful and simple and great.
0: You know, let's talk about Emily Blunt for a minute. I mean, is this the kind of movie that can push her to the next level? Or, you know, it's you really can't look at Spielberg movies and say stuff like, hey, this was a star vehicle for a certain actor or actress. I mean, Spielberg is really the star of his own series of films.
2: Yeah, totally. I mean, even like when he has Tom Cruise, like when you think of Tom Cruise movies, you don't really think of like Minority Report or War of the Worlds. Those are more Spielberg movies. So I completely agree with you. You know, Leonardo DiCaprio is not, you know, Catch Me If You Can, you don't think about him. But I think it's going to, she's already pretty great. You know, she's already pretty huge. She's already in a lot of things. She's got Quiet Place, Devil Wears Prada, a billion other things. But I do think if there is another level, this movie could take it there. I don't know if it's going to be like a huge, huge hit, unfortunately. I think it just, the marketing has not been great. I think the marketing is about to, you know, start using quotes like mine to get people hyped up, and that'll help. But yeah, but I think, I don't see it being like a massive, you know, ET size hit, but I think it is something that will be sticking around and being staying with people for a while.
0: We're starting to wind down with Jermaine Lucier talking about the reaction. He's got an article at Gizmodo.com. The first reactions to Steven Spielberg's Disclosure Day are here. Would you characterize, you know, I always want to put things in little boxes. Would you call Disclosure Day a classic summer movie?
2: No, I don't think so. It's a little more like paranoia thriller than it is, you know, wham, bam, excitement, action, you know? So I think it has that in it, but I think a lot of like the action pieces are a little bit, you know, more understated than we'd expect. But it gives you that feeling of like excitement that you'd love to see at the movies. Like when I walked out of it, I was floating on air after seeing something great, just something wonderful that I enjoyed and I wanted to see again. And I think, you know, a lot of times that's really the best thing you can ask for the summer movie.
0: All right, this is a standalone film, right? There's no hint that there'll be like Disclosure Day 2 or a character spinning off from this film, right?
2: I doubt it. I mean, Spielberg really doesn't do that unless it's Indiana Jones.
0: Right.
2: I mean, if it makes $2 billion, maybe we'll see what comes next in the story. I mean, it does, you know, it's an original story. It's a very familiar story that people are going to see things they recognize in it. You know, it definitely like pulls homages and things from his other movies, but no, it is standalone. It's own thing.
0: All right, got to leave it there. Jermaine, I will I'll retweet this article. First reactions to Steven Spielberg's Disclosure Day are here. We'll do that at the break. Thanks for jumping on. I'll talk to you next week.
2: Have a good one.
0: All right, Jermaine Lucier, Gizmodo.com. All right, let's take a break. And when we come back, Shelley Hustle's going to be here, and we're going to talk about the financial markets. We got some very interesting financial data early this morning. I want to ask her a little bit about the SpaceX IPO, which is on course to be the biggest IPO ever. And can an individual investor really time the market? We'll get into that when we come back.
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7: All right, welcome back. 13 till the hour. Oh, Coop, look who's here. Shelly Hustle from Huntington Bank. Money Minutes making a house call today. Shelly, haven't seen you in about a month. How you doing?
8: I'm doing well, thanks. How about you?
7: We got a lot of stuff to talk about. And let's begin with

0: what happened, some of the financial data we got this morning. Most experts were not surprised. Inflation ticking up just a little bit, rising energy costs. We sort of knew that.
1: Correct.
0: And I guess some of the money that people have been getting in their tax refunds, they've been putting it right in their tank.
1: Correct.
0: Yeah.
1: Or their grocery cart.
0: Or their grocery cart. That's that's exactly right. Consumer stress also is a factor. What's it mean for investors? What do you think?
2: Well, I think that when you're looking at discretionary income to invest, it makes it a little harder to do so. I mean, yesterday, just anecdotally, it cost $92 for me to fill up my tank. And that's that I'm going to take money that perhaps I would have invested and, to your point, put it in the tank or go to Kroger and fill up the grocery cart. Everything is just a little bit more expensive right now.
0: And we're also seeing from the numbers this morning that people in this last period that was examined, people aren't saving the way they have been.
2: Correct.
0: Because they're, you know, they need money for food. They need money for gas.
2: Absolutely. Costs have gone up universally.
0: Yeah, and we're really not seeing, according to the numbers this morning, we're really not seeing people cutting back.
2: That's right.
0: Right? They still want to do what they do. They're just not able to put the money away.
2: Absolutely. And I think, though, incrementally, you know, perhaps people are not buying the brand name toothpaste. They may buy the generic. They may not buy the most expensive cut of beef. They may, you know, buy chicken instead. But other than that, you're correct.
0: You know what? I want to ask you about the SpaceX IPO. I mean, everybody's talking about it, right? It's going to be the market cap is just going to be crazy.
2: It is.
0: Okay. I see the estimates for the market cap the day it comes out. And I guess we're talking the middle of June, maybe the second week, potentially. They could always pull it back, but that the numbers are going to be somewhere between $1.75 trillion and $2 trillion. I was looking at Polymarket at this morning, and the highest percentage is that this will be worth somewhere between $2.5 trillion and $2.75 trillion. These are crazy numbers.
2: Aren't those just absolutely unbelievable numbers? Trillion with a T.
0: Yeah. And we really don't know what SpaceX has in terms of earnings, right?
2: Correct.
0: You know, Starlink, we know, is a really successful product.
2: That's right.
0: And it, you know, it generates a lot of cash for Elon Musk. But when you're reading in their disclosure documents about, you know, asteroid mining and colonies on the moon and, you know, the data centers in space. I mean, he did basically say we'd have autonomous cars in 3 years and we're still waiting on those.
2: Sure, absolutely. And I think that Elon Musk thinks big about everything, and good for him. I am always, I enter the IPO world with a lot of skepticism. And in the spirit of full disclosure, Huntington Bank is not going to get involved in any IPO investments. And for anyone listening in radio land that doesn't know what an IPO is, it is an initial public offering. So it's when the company goes public. And to your point, we just don't have a lot of information at this point. We know what Starlink has done. We know what Tesla has done. But we don't know anything about SpaceX.
0: I guess one of my questions is, we're on the verge of getting these massive IPOs, SpaceX, Anthropic, OpenAI. So where is the money going to come from? Is this money that's on the sidelines now, or is this money that's already in the market that's going to be moved over to these new IPOs? I have a question about that and what the impact is going to be on the general market.
2: I have a sneaking suspicion that it's going to come from the latter. Anyone who has had great success with these, you know, NVIDIA, Broadcom, they might take those chips and move them over to something a little more exciting like the SpaceX IPO.
0: Yeah, I'm guessing the people who are in Micron probably won't be moving their money over there, right? I mean, Micron now is what, the ninth company to be worth $1 trillion.
2: Sure.
0: And the market cap of Micron has just exploded. It's crazy. The one thing, though, about Elon Musk, I mean, a lot of people who will be buying this SpaceX IPO have made a lot of money with the guy.
2: That's right.
0: Right? He's got his fanboys. But I did notice this, that if you buy a share of SpaceX, you get a standard one vote, right? But Elon shares, he holds the Class B, and that carries 10 votes for share. So
2: it's going to be interesting to fill out those proxies.
0: Exactly. One other thing I wanted to ask you about is And I sent you some data about this. It's really kind of a fool's game to try to time the market.
2: Absolutely.
0: Right? The key is time in the market.
2: That's right.
0: Why is that, do you think?
2: Right. Timing the market doesn't work. Time in the market does work. And this is something that I preach to clients constantly. We dollar cost average. So let's just say for all intents and purposes, you've had a liquidity event, you've sold your business, you've cashed out your 401k. I'm not just going to throw money into the market. One, because you cannot time the market. And as lovely as these conversations are, I wouldn't be having them with you if I knew exactly when to put money in
0: right.
2: and when to take it out. But it is the trajectory. It's the longevity of that money that works in the market. You bleed it in over a period of time so that you don't put everything in. The market drops 10% the next day and then you're stuck with it. You can add more at that time. Timing the market really is a fool's errand. I know that there are lots of people who think they can do it, but the data suggests that you have to be right not once but twice.
0: That's exactly right. Mm-hmm. That's exactly right. The other thing is that if you're trying to time the market being in and out multiple times, you're going to miss that cluster of days when the action really works in your favor.
2: Right. And no one knows when that's going to be.
0: Nobody knows when that's mm-hmm. that's going to be. You're exactly right. All right. Well, I tell you what, it's going to be, you know, I can't wait to have you come back after we get the action in this SpaceX IPO.
2: Absolutely.
0: You know, because you take a look at something like Facebook. You remember what happened when Facebook came out? I think it came public at 40, and then immediately they issued too many shares and it pulled right back to 18.
2: Sure.
0: And so a lot of those people who bought at 40 is like, hey, I lost half my money, and they got out. But if they had stayed in.
2: Correct.
0: You know, if they'd stayed in.
2: Absolutely.
0: Shelly Hustle, Money Minutes for Huntington Bank. Shelly, great to see you.
2: Always great to see you, Dave.
0: Talk to you next month. Let's take a quick break. We'll come back with more, and we'll wrap up hour number one. Don't forget, Kathy Matea from Mountain Stage is going to be here. That'll be coming up at 4:06 this afternoon. Stay tuned.
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0: All right, that's going to do it for the first hour of the show. Hey, do we love Shelly Hustle or what? Money Minutes, Huntington Bank. We do that segment a couple of times a month. Good to see her. Also, you know, that's a pretty good hour. Jermaine Lucier was great talking about Disclosure Day. If you've missed any of that, that is going to be, it's a podcast. It's posted now. We'll take a break here at the top of the hour. When we come back, we'll take a look at what happened in the financial markets today. Markets are relatively flat. We'll see if they end that way. We'll reset our question of the day about National Hamburger Day. Also, Kathy Mateus back. So we'll talk about the next show on Mountain Stage with the host. And at 4:30 today, we'll hear from the Mountaineers as they get ready for their NCAA regional opener against Binghamton tomorrow. This is Metro News, the voice of West Virginia.
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11: Deal or no deal? I'm Lisa Brady, Fox News. Treasury Secretary Scott Bessent, leading a White House briefing, did not confirm what's in a memorandum of understanding reported between the U.S. and Iran.
12: Everything depends on what the president wants to do, and President Trump is not going to make a bad deal for the American people.
11: The framework reportedly includes a 60-day ceasefire extension, reopening the Strait of Hormuz, and ending a U.S. blockade while launching nuclear talks. But no word on when or if President Trump will sign off on it. Bessent also would not confirm whether sanctions relief will be on the table. Just getting reports, a man is accused of plotting to kill Erica Kirk, who became CEO of Turning Point USA after her husband, Charlie Kirk, was killed.
13: News stations in Texas report Jacob Wensky of San Antonio was arrested earlier today and now faces 2 felony counts for making terrorist threats against Erica Kirk and TPUSA's upcoming women's leadership event in that city. According to local reports, San Antonio police were alerted to Wensky after he allegedly commented on social media, quote, "I know exactly where to bomb."
11: Fox's Alicia Acuna in Denver. The suspect also reportedly sending threatening emails targeting Erica Kirk, Turning Point events, and Christian nationalists. Turning Point says it won't be silenced by threats. Also, just getting confirmation of a swatting incident at the home of a Supreme Court justice. Amy Coney Barrett, police in Fairfax County, Virginia, say responding officers coordinated with Supreme Court police last night and quickly determined the call was fake. And in Austria, a man just convicted of planning to attack Taylor Swift concerts nearly 2 years ago. The 21-year-old sentenced to 15 years in prison. Another record day on Wall Street, the Dow up 25 points at the bell. 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
16: WHAR News Time is 4:03. It is cloudy and 74 degrees in Morgantown. Good afternoon. I'm Joe Nelson at the WHAR News Desk. Metro News Echo of the Forecast says you expect to be cloudy and colder tonight with a low of 52. A complete Metro News Echo of the Forecast is coming up. 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Mon County jail bills are soaring over the budgeted amount of more than $1 million. Commission President Tom Bloom is reporting that soaring costs and ballooning arrest numbers have them calling for change from state lawmakers.
17: We need help, and that's why I've reached out to the state, and of course, I'm getting deaf ears.
16: Commissioners are hosting monthly meetings to monitor costs, and the Mon County hospitality community is preparing for the onslaught of NCAA baseball fans this weekend. Visit Mountaineer Country CVB Communications Director Hannah Wendall.
18: Honestly, I think it amazes our team every time that we are able to pull something together so quickly.
16: Residents are advised to expect plenty of traffic around the Granville area. First pitch for the first game on Friday is scheduled for 12 noon. WVU is scheduled to face Binghamton for their first game tomorrow at 5 p.m. It's 74 degrees in Morgantown. 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
19: Homeless little boy selling papers on the street corner. It was really cold. He went over to a policeman and said, "Do you happen to know where a homeless boy like me could find a warm place tonight?" The policeman said, "You go right down the street. See that big white house? Knock on the door. When the lady comes to the door, just say, 'John 316. He did that, and the lady let him in, took him to the kitchen, fed him a big warm meal, ran him a really hot bath. He hadn't been that full and that warm for a long time, and then tucked him in to a soft bed with lots of blankets. And he thought, "I don't know about this John 3:16. I don't understand it, but it sure is good for a cold little boy." The next morning there was breakfast, and then she explained John 3:16 and the sacrifices Jesus made. You know it. "For God so loved the world that he gave his only begotten Son. Whosoever believeth in him should not perish but have everlasting life." A little hard to comprehend, but very real. And have a good day from Success Floor Covering, Oakland and Holland Avenue, Westover.
4: That's critical. Here's the Metro News AccuWeather forecast. In the afternoon, expect partly sunny skies, pleasant conditions, and lower humidity with a high of 75 degrees. Tonight will bring a clear sky illuminated by the moon with a low of 46 degrees. Tomorrow is set to be mostly sunny and pleasant, reaching a high of 78 degrees. Moving into Saturday, anticipate pleasant weather with a veil of high thin clouds in the morning, transitioning to mostly cloudy skies in the afternoon. The high will be 71 degrees. Sunday will be sunny and pleasant with the temperature peaking at 75 degrees. With the Metro News AccuWeather forecast, I'm meteorologist Joe Lundberg.
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0: All right, welcome back to the show. Hour number two, how do you do? Metro News Hotline, keeping you company here in West Virginia every weekday afternoon, starting at 306 and taking you right through until 6 o'clock. Hey, wherever you're listening to the show today, inside the state of West Virginia or beyond the borders, just trying to get a read on what's going on back home. We hope you're having a good day. We hope you're having a good one. We're doing pretty well here in Charleston. Beautiful day. We saw the sun for the first time in days. 79 degrees out there. Just a gorgeous day. So we're hoping you're having a good one out there. We got a lot of stuff to get into in this hour, the 5 o'clock hour as well. We'll take a quick peek at what happened in the financial markets, reset our question of the day. Kathy Matea, the host of Mountain Stage, is back. So we'll get a conversation with Kathy about what's going on with Mountain Stage. I got a couple of other things for Kathy today, too. So we'll do that in just a minute. Entertainment Report coming up 4:25. 4:33, we'll get you caught up on what's been going on at the West Virginia High School Softball Tournament in South Charleston. A lot of games on two separate fields all day today. We'll give you some of the results, get you updated on some of the games in progress. We'll do that at 4:33. Also, WVU Baseball hosting a regional tomorrow in Morgantown. First game for the Mountaineers will be against Binghamton, UK, and Wake Forest will also be playing tomorrow. West Virginia is a number 16 national seed. The teams got a chance to work out today in Morgantown on the WVU campus and meet the media as well. So we'll hear some of that. A little bit of news revealed today about who the starting pitching selection will be for the game against Binghamton and the game against Saturday, a game on Saturday against an opponent to be determined later by what results happen tomorrow. We'll hear some of that from Steve Sabins and a couple of the players. We'll do that a little bit at 4:33 today as well, along with that softball update. As we get closer to the top of the hour, we'll crack open the On This Date file, give you the five things to know at 5 o'clock in sports. We enjoyed our visit with Shelley Hustle from Huntington Bank at 3:45 today. We'll get a little bit more financial news at 5 o'clock when Amy Smith, who is at Investors Business Daily for parts of three decades, get her take on the financial markets. By the way, questions about the financial markets for Amy Smith, you want to send those in, go ahead and text them in now. Don't wait till the last minute. 304-TALK, 304-304-8255, 304. And for those of you who already have sent in your questions for Amy Smith, I have seen them. I have seen them. Also, we'll play In or Out. That'll be at 525. And Kevin Kinder, embedded with the WVU baseball team, he covered the presser today. He covered the workout today. And so we'll get a segment about WVU baseball in the NCAA tournament. That'll be at 5:33 today. All right, here's what's going on in the financial markets today. Actually, kind of a sleepy day. Obviously, the news from the Middle East about the on-again, off-again ceasefire with Iran is continuing to weigh on the markets. The Dow was up, but just 25 points today, closing at 50,668. S&P 500 up 0.6%, gaining a little more than 43 points, 75.63 at 4 o'clock straight up Eastern time. NASDAQ was up 1% today, tacked on $242, 26,917 at the close. Among stocks of local interest to West Virginia, there were big percentage gainers or losers today. CSX down 2.4%. Lost $1.15, $46 even at the close today. Let me see here. Kroger down 1.2%, lost 81 cents, $63.89 at the close today. Nucor, the steelmaker, up to 1.5%, gained $3.59, $250 a share even at the close in the energy space today. Oil up 0.2%, gained 59 cents. WTI on the NYMEX closed at $89.27, five percent jump in nat gas at the moment, up 15 cents, $3.04 per unit at the moment. Also in the crypto space, Bitcoin took a hit today, down 2.6%, lost nearly $2,000, $73,209 per coin. Here's our question of the day, and it's sponsored by Selango Law. It's National Hamburger Day. If you didn't already know, what is your ultimate hidden gem burger joint in your area that everybody needs to know about? And secondarily, what's the one thing a restaurant can do to completely ruin a burger for you? All right, that's the question. What is your ultimate hidden gem burger joint in your area that everybody needs to know about? And what's the one thing a restaurant can do to completely ruin a burger for you? You know the text line, 304-TALK-304, 304-8255, 304. I'm on X2 at Weekly, W-E-E-K-L-E-Y. A couple of quick responses. Here's Joey on X. Dave, what about the whistle stop in Buchanan? They have great burgers. Nice. Let's see here. Bananas for WV. Dave, the North End Tavern here in Parkersburg is well known for its burgers and brew. I personally liked a place where we used to live called the I-95 Diner. It was right off the Rocky Mount exit on I-95 in North Carolina. The patty melt and construction burgers were top-notch. Nice. Oh, Coop, to see where Herman sent us a note. You know, Herman was on the show on Tuesday. He took part in Tickets Tuesday. He says, Dave, now Herman, you should know, is a minister down in Mississippi, and he listens to our show on a regular basis. He says, hey, Dave, my favorite burger is from the camp in Natchez, Mississippi. The beef and toppings are locally sourced, and the buns are baked in-house, and it's located in Natchez under the hill in one of the oldest buildings in the state next to the Mississippi River. Good to hear from you, Herman. Good to hear from you. All right, let's go ahead and get Kathy Matei in here. Let's talk about Mountain Stage. Kathy, how you doing today?
1: I'm doing great. It's good to hear your voice.
0: It's good to hear your voice as well on this National Hamburger Day.
1: National Hamburger Day. Okay, in Nashville, Brown's Diner, a legendary place.
0: Nice.
1: That's my favorite burger. Like, Nancy Griffith used to live a half a block from there. John Prine always ate burgers there. You could find him at the... And they've now expanded to have music, and I'm just glad they're still going.
0: Hey, where is that? Is it off Broadway, or where is it?
1: It's near Hillsborough Village on 21st Avenue.
0: Okay.
1: And hey. It's a trolley car. It was a diner made out of a trolley car that was the last stop on the trolley when in the old days out of downtown Nashville.
0: Nice. Well, yeah. You'll be back in here to be hosting Mountain Stage. That'll be on Sunday, June the 7th at the Culture Center here in Charleston. Tell me about the lineup.
1: Oh, it's going to be a good show. I have old friends on this show. Amy Spies is going to be on. She's a great singer-songwriter, has just built a great following over the years. And we go way, way back. She's written a lot with my husband, and we're dear friends. So I'm really looking forward to that. A duo called Floyd Mercantile. It's Peter Mulvey and Jenna Murray, and Peter is an old friend of mine. He's been on Mountain Stage many times, another great singer-songwriter, but they've done a jazz project, and the two of them together with just acoustic guitars, they do some standards, and then they do some stuff they've written in that style, so that'll be really a treat. Michaela Ann is on. She's country rock, kind of honky-tonk, indie, really, really good. And then we have John R. Miller, who's like, you know, an old friend of the show, great fave. And he is a singer-songwriter now. He first was on Mountain Stage as a member of a group called The Fox Hunt. And he just put out a brand new record. It'll come out like 2 days before the show, called The Great Unknowing. And he recorded it at Leon Russell's studio.
0: Nice.
1: Legendary church studio in Tulsa. And then Bill Kirchen's on. So Bill Kirchen, for people of a certain age, like my age, if you remember Hot Rod Lincoln on the radio, it was Commander Cody and his Lost Planet Airmen, and it was all built around this screaming Telecaster line, and it was like a really fast riff, almost like surf music, and he played that and then went on to have a long career, legendary career in rock music, and he has a new album that's coming out. So we'll have people with new music and old friends, and it's going to be really, again, wide-ranging and a great, it'll be a great way to spend your Sunday evening.
0: We have got a little music here. Let's check in, Coop, with John Miller. Here's an in-studio version of Toll Booth.
2: Glasses got me down again.

All right, so John Miller, he'll be on Mountain Stage on Sunday, June the 7th. He's also got a show scheduled for Morgantown. That'll be July 18th at 123 Pleasant Street. And Kathy, we got a little music here from Bill Kirkin. His latest is due in June. You mentioned that. Here's the first single, Cat Out of the Bag.

0: Oh, you know, Kathy, that sounds a little bit like a mix of Bob Dylan and John Prine, you know? Can you see that?
1: It does, actually. I didn't think of it till you said it, but it's true. Yeah. It's true. Hey. And, you know, I love it that we're going to have, like, acoustic jazz and rock and roll and singer-songwriters and duos. Like, it's just, I just love that part about Mountain Stage. It's just so wide-ranging, every show.
0: Hey, I got to ask you this. We had Larry Gross on the show last week, and so I don't know if you saw this, but Sonny Rollins died this week. And this was also the anniversary of the this would have been Miles Davis's 100th birthday earlier this week. So I was kicking around last night, and I was on Amazon looking for jazz records, and I came up with a list of records that were on sale, and I found one of those compilation CDs of Larry Gross that was on sale, and I was looking at it, and it reminded me that I had you on the show today, and I wanted to ask you. You have 17 studio albums, right? 17?
1: If you say so, yes.
0: Okay. Here's my question. Do you have physical copies of all your records?
1: Ooh, that's a great question. So in my mind, when you asked that question, I was like, album, album, album, CD, CD, cassette, cassette.
0: Right.
1: Download. I don't have physical copies of everything because some of them, you know, I take that back. I think I have a physical copy of every single record.
0: Okay. So do you have physical copies of all 17 of your studio albums and all of your single 45s?
1: No.
0: No.
1: I can say definitely no. I have my very first single, and I have some copies of 18 Wheels. And a couple others, but I will just tell you, okay, this is my confession. I am not one of those people that like archives their whole life and everything. My longtime fan club president is a librarian by trade.
0: Nice.
1: She has documented my life, but if you ask me for something, I have to call her.
0: Okay.
1: I'm too busy living it to archive it.
0: Okay. I'm not trying to set you up to get your house robbed, but I did have a couple of questions about this. You also have 4 Billboard number ones. Do you have all the gold records for those number ones in your home?
1: You don't get a gold record for number one. You get a gold record when you sell 1 million copies.
0: Aha. Uh-huh. Okay. Now we're learning something.
1: But I do. So we used to have them. We didn't want to have them on a wall somewhere. So at our old house where we lived for 30-some years, we had them on the wall of the hallway because it was exciting.
0: Sure.
1: Well, then the hallway got filled up, and we just stopped. And then we moved, and we're like, oh, God. We've got them all stacked up in a corner somewhere. And when we sold our house, a bunch of them were stacked in the basement, and we gave them away to the couple that bought our house because they're just so nice. And so, like, it's part for them, it's like part of their lore, and it's very sweet. So, I mean, it's lovely, and we have most of them. I think the ones we gave to them are kind of duplicates, but, you know, it's an amazing thing. And there are seasons to a life, and I don't want to stare at my gold records every day anymore.
0: Fair.
1: I want to look out my window.
0: Okay, I got you. How many segments do you think you and I have done together? We've probably done dozens, right? Probably less than 100, but more than 50. Is that fair? Is that right?
1: Yeah, that's a good guess.
0: Okay. I have never, because when I started thinking about your studio records, it got me going down the rabbit hole, and I was looking at your Wikipedia. We've never talked about the fact that you did an episode of Touched by an Angel. We have never even discussed this.
1: Yeah, I don't think I'll be winning an Emmy anytime soon. I did one TV show and one movie. Do you know the movie?
0: I've got your filmography right here. You're in Maverick, right?
1: I'm in Maverick, and it's about 20 seconds. I am Waylon Jennings' wife. I have no speaking lines, and if you blink, you'll miss me.
0: I didn't know either of those things. I did not know you were in Touched by an Angel.
2: Kathy, that's a wonderful dress you're wearing in Maverick.
1: It's bad acting. You can go surf it up. It's terrible.
2: The costume is amazing, though. The costume is really good. I just looked it up. It's a really good costume.
1: Oh, the Maverick costume?
2: Yeah.
1: Oh, my God. All I could see were my ears sticking out. My ears were sticking out when they pulled my hair up. But it was, it was a chance. They were doing all these cameos of country stars in the movie. And
0: right.
1: You got to go hang out on a big budget movie set. My friend, who's a movie buff, said to me, "Who directed it? Who was the director?" I said, "Oh, Dick Donner." She's like, "Dick Donner?
0: Yeah, Richard Donner.
1: You're calling him Dick? It's Richard Donner." I'm like, "Oh, I'm sorry. They introduced him as Dick. I'm so sorry."
0: Well, listen, we're going to let you go. You'll be here on Sunday, June the 7th, the Host Mountain Stage. And hopefully you will have searched all of your studio albums by then. Maybe we can talk about this again.
1: I'll get right on it. Also, just before we go, I want to say tonight there's a movie showing for the last time called A Love Letter to Handsome John. It's all about John Prine, but it's a documentary of Todd Snyder's last year on the planet. And it's done by Otis Gibbs, who's just a beautiful soul. It's showing at that theater that's under Taylor Books.
0: Right.
1: And I wanted to make sure and mention it in case somebody's listening and wants to catch it.
0: Yeah, and tonight's the last opportunity to do that. Hey, Kathy, thanks for jumping on with us. I'll talk to you again soon.
1: Thank you, Dave. Good to hear your voice.
0: Okay, Kathy Matea, the host of Mountain Stage. Let's take a break. The Entertainment Report is next.
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1: I didn't have to because of Jeremy Barrymore.
0: Ted Danson and Elizabeth Banks are teaming up to play father and daughter in a new comedy series for Apple TV. The untitled series is set to begin production later this year. And happy birthday to Academy Award nominee Carey Mulligan. Michelle Franzen, ABC News.
2: Michelle, thank you. Appreciate it. We'll take a break here for local news at the bottom of the hour. When we come back, we'll get you caught up on results today from the West Virginia High School softball tournament in South Charleston. And we'll hear from the Mountaineers head coach and players as they get ready for the NCAA regionals to open tomorrow against Binghamton in Morgantown. This is Metro News, the voice of West Virginia.

0: News. I'm Jeff Jenkins. No rain today in West Virginia. Sunny skies throughout the Mountain State, and that's helping those in central counties that took on high water on Wednesday. Jane Liu, town recorder Debbie West, says they really dodged a bullet.
1: We had, like, you know, along the roadways and stuff where the culverts and stuff were full and it run across the roadways and stuff, you know, some of the times there yesterday. But no, just there were no actual residences or anything close to the park there that it got into.
0: Lost Creek Mayor Dave Oliverio says they're cleaning up in that part of Harrison County.
2: We had water come down from Johnstown down by the baseball fields and flooded the baseball fields out, and it got into a couple homes down here. We've never had any loss of life or anything, but it did a little bit of damage.
0: We've got coverage at WVMetroNews.com. The executive director of the Kanawha County Emergency Ambulance Authority, Monica Mason, has resigned today, effective immediately. No reason was given. A Kanawha County ambulance ran over and killed a man in Elkview last month. The driver of the ambulance and ambulance authority worker has been indicted by a grand jury in connection with her alleged actions that morning. Mason has led the ambulance authority for nearly 5 years. Governor Patrick Morrissey says there'll be some additional activities in connection with the state's celebration of the nation's 250th birthday on July 4th. More at our website. 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
3: Come on, Liam, let's go. Get open. Come on, go for it. Wake up. Wake up, Liam. Oh, come on, use your head. Gotta want it. Dominate.
4: There he goes again. 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
5: That's what Liam wants.
4: That's what we all want.
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0: Media day at the Morgantown Regional of the NCAA baseball tournament. Mountaineer coach Steve Saban says he's excited about the weekend.
7: It's really special for this state, this university, this community. The kids have poured everything into this year, and so we have a lot of senior. We have kids from all over the country, and they've all come together and really bought into the idea of trying to do something greater and try to do something bigger than themselves.
0: West Virginia takes on Binghamton tomorrow evening at 5. From the Metro News Anchor Desk, I'm Jeff Jenkins.
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0: Kinder, BlueGoldNews.com at 5:33 today. He was in Morgantown for the presser today with the teams that will be participating in the Morgantown Regional tomorrow in the NCAA baseball tournament. West Virginia is going to open play against Binghamton, and UK and Wake Forest also in that regional. They will play in the first game. Let's talk a little bit, and we'll hear from Steve Sabins and some of the players here in just a sec. But before we do that, let's go ahead and get caught up on what is happening at the West Virginia High School Softball Tournament that is going on here in South Charleston at The Rock. You got two fields where games are going on simultaneously. And let's go ahead and start with what is happening in AA, where Weir has been eliminated. They were shut out by Midland Trail earlier today, 7-0. Independence was a winner over Lincoln, 9-5. Logan defeated Oak Glen, 1-0. Sissonville and Petersburg are playing right now. In Class A, Pendleton County, a winner over East Hardy, 12-4. Greenbrier West defeated Ritchie County, 6-5. Wheeling Central defeated the number one seed in Class Single A, 8-0. Mann and Sherman, let's see. Has anybody scored in that game yet? I don't believe they have. Let me make sure I've got that right. I think that game is still scoreless, and they are in the sixth inning. Let me confirm that. Yep, bottom of the sixth inning, no score there. So Mann, the sixth seed, and Sherman, the two seed, there is no score. That game is in the bottom of the sixth. All right, question of the day. Today is National Hamburger Day. Our question of the day is sponsored by Selango Law. What is your ultimate hidden gem burger joint in your area that everybody needs to know about? And what's the one thing a restaurant can do to completely ruin a burger for you? What's your ultimate hidden gem burger joint in your area that everybody needs to know about? And what's the one thing a restaurant can do to completely ruin a burger for you? Text those in, 304-TALK, 304, 304-8255, 304. I'm on Exit Weekly, WEEKLEY, 103 East, WEEKLEY. Anthony in Clarksburg, Dave, the bacon cheeseburger from T&L Hot Dog, best burger around. The biggest thing restaurants do to ruin a burger is to serve them cold. You know what? I'm glad he brought this up because I was thinking about this earlier today.
1: Okay.
0: So Anthony's best hamburger is at a hot dog joint.
1: It happens.
0: Okay? So he loves the bacon cheeseburger at T&L Hot Dog. Coop, when I was living in Clarksburg, well, living in Bridgeport and in Clarksburg, when I was working at WPDX right there on Main Street, I used to run down to the Hamburger Mart, which was literally like maybe a half a block from where WPDX was at the station. Oh, at the time. You would go to the Hamburger Mart and you would walk in, and there would be so many guys just sitting there at the bar eating hot dogs. The best hot dog was at the Hamburger Mart. And so here's someone who's listening to the show who's saying the best hamburger is at T&L Hot Dog.
1: I like to know that there's places that do those things very well regardless. I love both of those food items, so I like thinking about them, to be quite honest with you.
0: I know.
1: I wanted to just throw one thing out here as far as kind of an underrated place as far as I'm concerned. I really like, as far as like mass burgers go, as far as cheap and mass goes, I really like Cookouts, like just straight up hamburger. I think it's pretty good.
0: Pretty good, right?
1: With you. Yeah, I think it's pretty good. And it's cheaper than a regular fast food one and, frankly, better, I think, most of the time.
0: Yeah, some people didn't quite understand this question. They thought, well, the best burger is the one I make in my kitchen. And that may be true.
1: It may be, but where can I buy one?
0: Yeah, like Coop and I, listen, Mr. Listener, Coop and I can't go, well, maybe we could, I guess.
1: I mean, if you want to invite us for a hamburger, we're not going to say no.
0: I guess so. But
1: no cats.
0: The point of this exercise is to help promote really good burger joints in our state.
1: Right,
0: or wherever you're listening to the show. Because we've had Matt. Matt listens to our show while he's delivering stuff out in Utah, and he sent me a note on this. He goes, Dave, for me in Utah, a local chain called the Crown Burger makes an amazing pastrami burger. The one thing that ruins a burger for me is cheese. All right, Coop, speaking of this. All right, cheese. if a cold slice of cheese is on a hamburger, okay, does that make it a cheeseburger?
1: I see what you're saying there. Because a cheeseburger, you kind of think it's probably the melted cheese, right?
0: Right, right. But if you just have like a slice of Kraft American cheese that you pull the wrapping off and just slap it on there after, you know.
1: So say, for example, you grilled a hamburger, yeah, and there's a stack of cheese slices beside the plate, and an hour later you come back and you take one of the hamburgers without cheese on it and slap a piece of that American cheese from the package on top of it. Does that make it a cheeseburger?
0: Yeah.
1: I think no.
0: I agree.
1: Yeah. I think you have to grill it. You have, maybe not with the cheese on it, but you have to put the cheese on it at least right after you grill it to melt it on top of the burger for it to be an official cheeseburger. Otherwise, it's a hamburger with cheese.
0: There you go. Yeah, I agree. We're in total agreement on that. Here's Old School 58 on X. He says, Fresh Chef in Cornelius, North Carolina, where I've actually been, has a great burger. You know, that Linda gets on me for saying that stuff.
1: When
0: I'll say something like, hey, I've been to Cornelius, North Carolina, she won't even look at me. She'll just have the 1,000-yard stare, and she'll say something. Hundreds of thousands of people have been there. You're not unique. You know, it's like when I watched the Blues Brothers movie, and they were on Lower Wacker Drive.
1: Uh-huh.
0: And I was like, man, I've been on Lower Wacker Drive. She's like, millions of people are on Lower Wacker Drive, like every single day.
1: But I think even in the data we could show that may not be the case in West Virginia. I think that's not necessarily the case where you know tons of people that's been there. Yeah. So it's worthwhile saying what a world weary man that you are.
0: Well,
1: you've traveled from one end of the place to the other, and you've been about everywhere.
0: Well, here's the thing. Major Move said something about BIM, West Virginia. I've been to BIM.
1: Of course you have.
0: I mean, I've been on 85.
1: You've been everywhere, man.
0: Man, I know. I know where that is, right below Madison. Yeah. I know where that is, man. I know where you're talking about. So there you go. I'm going to get to the WV stuff. Let's do this.
1: Okay.
0: So the WV baseball team met the media, the assembled media today, talking about the NCAA regionals, and we'll hear the opening statement from Steve Sabins. But we may in the 5 o'clock hour maybe double back and hear it from some of the players. The thing that is unique today about this, we're kind of wondering who's going to pitch, who's going to pitch for West Virginia in the opener, and you're thinking West Virginia should beat Binghamton. They're the number 16 national seed, and Binghamton is the 4 seed in this particular regional. So you're thinking, do you want to throw your ace out there on a Friday night, or do you want to hold them for a little bit later on in the weekend series? Because, you know, unlike the Big 12 tournament, which was single elimination, this is double elimination, but you don't really have a lot of rope to play here with. I mean, two losses and you're out of the tournament. So we're kind of wondering what was going to happen in this. And Sabins does reveal that Chanson Cole is going to go tomorrow, and that Maxiel, who is the Big 12 pitcher of the year, he's going to go on Saturday in West Virginia's game. And at that point, they'll either be 1-0 or 0-1. But Yell will go on Saturday and Cole will go on Friday tomorrow. So here is Sabin's comments, his opening statement. Didn't I mess you up with the scoop? I sent it to you.
1: I don't know what's happening. It's playing, but it's not. Give me a second. Something weird is going on with my computer yet again, where it's not coming out on audio.
0: Okay. While you do that, I can give you an update on what's going on in Major League Baseball today. We have a lot of games this afternoon. Actually, we have a couple finals already. Tigers in Detroit lose to the LA Angels. Final score 7-1. And the White Sox in Chicago beat the Twins today 6-2. Bottom of the second inning. Red Sox and the Braves at Fenway Park. And no score in that game right now. The Reds are off today. Reds are off today, and they will entertain the Braves at Great American Ballpark starting tomorrow night. And the Braves come in leading the National League East, and they've got the best record in the National League. Pirates are wrapping up their 4-game set with the Cubs beginning. Actually, it's the fourth game. The fourth game of the series between the Pirates and the Cubs tonight. And Paul Skeens, who's going to be coming off a kind of a rough outing. It's really odd to see Skeens with an ERA of 3, but that's where he is right now, 6-4. So the Bucks have won 2 of the first 3 games of this series. They lost last night. They'll wrap that up with game 4 tonight. All right, here is Steve Sabins, WVU's baseball coach from earlier today.
2: Baylor bring high-level postseason baseball to Morgantown. This is a really special thing. There's only 16 sites in the entire country. We had one of the top 16 seasons in the nation, and so to be able to do that is really special for this state, this university, this community. The kids have poured everything into this year, and so we have a lot of senior, veteran, experienced leadership on this team. We have young guys that have made huge impacts. We have kids from all over the country. It's a very diverse roster from across the country, and they've all come together and really bought into the idea of trying to do something greater and try to do something bigger than themselves. And so as a coach, that's what I'm most proud of. I'm excited for the fans that have been loyal from day one this season and for years just to be able to have this event. I know it's sold out. It's packed. I'm seeing on StubHub and SeatGeek tickets going for $2,500. I think it's probably about time that we build more seats here, clearly, because there's people that want to watch this baseball that weren't able to this go around. But it's part of the process of growing a program and building something special is that you have to win and you have to drum up that excitement for those things to happen. So as this program continues to build, I just look forward to what's in store here, because we have not reached a ceiling. We haven't gotten close to a ceiling at this point. There is better days ahead for Mountaineer baseball, and I'm excited about the experience of this team as well, being back-to-back super regionals. They've been here before. They've kind of seen what this looks like. They've seen the excitement of it, so I think our kids are pretty grounded when it comes to playing baseball.
3: All right, thank you, Coach. So we have microphones that will be floating around. So we will now start our question portion for our student athletes. So whoever would like to put their hand up first to start us off with questions.
0: Cresser and Cole, by the way, are at the podium with Sabins. So here's the questions, or at least one.
4: Brody, this one's for you. What do you tell like the rest of the guys who haven't played in a regional? What do you tell them to kind of expect?
5: Yeah, I just kind of let them know about how all the excitement and, you know, the energy and all the social media stuff that you see, and yeah, everything's going to come at you and you're just going to see a bunch of stuff. But it's majority of the telling them how awesome it is, how the experience is awesome. It's a lifetime experience. Not many guys, I mean, I was talking to Gravy. He played at Ohio State, never experienced a regional. And some guys have, some guys haven't. And I think at a school like this and what we've done in the past couple of years, it makes it even more special. And to be able to host is just a blessing. So I'm excited. And like he said, I don't know what to expect with everybody sold out. But we just know they're going to be behind us.
6: Chanson, I guess you're one of the guys that hasn't been to a regional. Just what are you expecting? And how does this compare to anything you saw in Division II?
7: I'm excited and looking forward to it. I expect our fans to show out with the tickets. Obviously, you see how expensive they are. So I think it's going to be a good time, and we're just going to play our best brand of baseball.
0: All right, there you go. We'll probably hear some more of this a little bit deeper into the 5 o'clock hour today. But by the way, we got Kevin Kinder coming on, who was at this presser and the workout today in Morgantown in preparation for tomorrow's NCAA regional. Let's take a break, and when we come back, we'll get into the On This Date file. Stay tuned.
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4: Homeless little boy selling papers on the street corner. It was really cold. He went over to a policeman and said, "Do you happen to know where a homeless boy like me could find a warm place tonight?" The policeman said, "You go right down the street. See that big white house? Knock on the door. When the lady comes to the door, just say, 'John 316. He did that, and the lady let him in. Took him to the kitchen, fed him a big warm meal, ran him a really hot bath. He hadn't been that full and that warm for a long time. And then tucked him in to a soft bed with lots of blankets. And he thought, "I don't know about this John 3:16. I don't understand it, but it sure is good for a cold little boy." The next morning there was breakfast, and then she explained John 3:16 and the sacrifices Jesus made. You know it. "For God so loved the world that he gave his only begotten Son. Whosoever believeth in him should not perish but have everlasting life." A little hard to comprehend, but very real. And have a good day from Success Floor Covering, Oakland and Holland Avenue, Westover.
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7: All right, welcome back. 10 till. Time for the On This Date file, and we'll start with the birthdays, and we'll start with the sports birthdays. Kirk Gibson. Wow, man. Michigan State football star, Major League Baseball star for the Tigers and the Dodgers. Kirk Gibson, 69 years old today. Eugene Robinson. Man, what a good college player. What a good pro for the Packers. Three-time Pro Bowler. 63 years old today. Glenn Rice. Played at Michigan. Played for the Hornets. Played for the Knicks. 59 years old today. Michael Orr of the Blind Side is 40 years old today. Ben Howland, former college basketball coach at Pitt, at UCLA, most recently Michigan, at Mississippi State. He's having a birthday today. He is 69 years old. Entertainment celebrities having birthdays today. Gladys Knight, 82 years old. Brandon Cruz, he was the kid on the courtship of Eddie's father. He's 64 years old now. That's crazy. Kylie Minogue having a birthday. She's 58. Birthday anniversaries. Today is the birthday of basketball legend Jerry West. Jerry West passed away June 2 years ago at the age of 86. Here he tells Rachel Nichols, not exactly thrilled about being the logo for the NBA.
8: To me, as I say, I played in the time when they first started to try to market the league. There were five people that they were going to consider. And I didn't find out about it until, well, the late commissioner told me about it, Walter Kennedy. And then, obviously, the New York Times had a big article about it. But Again, it's flattering, but it's also, I think, if I were the NBA, I would be embarrassed about it. I really would.
3: Why?
8: Because, I don't know. I just say, I don't like to do anything to call attention to myself. When people say that, and when people say that, that's just not who I am, period.
3: Wow.
8: And if they would want to change it, I wish they would.
7: Jerry West, born on this date in 1938.
8: Ways, I wish they would.
7: And also on this day, 1971, Paul McCartney releases his second solo album, Ram, on this date.
9: Belinda and I were traveling through Scotland, heading north from Glasgow.

0: As I'm driving, I'm just thinking, Linda often used to say she could see my brain working, my face get a look on it, and it would just be me filing through ideas. And I just hit upon the word ram. It's a strong, it's a male animal. And then there's the idea of ramming, you know, pushing forward strongly. Very short, very succinct, kind of title. You wouldn't forget.
1: Paul McCartney's second solo album, Ram, released on this date in 1971. Back to baseball, 2006. Barry Bonds hits career home run 715, passing Babe Ruth on the all-time list.
2: The numbers Bonds has against Kim, 0-for-9, 5 walks, 1 strikeout. And the Cove is waiting. The pitch. Bonds hits one high. Hits it deep to center. Out of here. 715. The wait is over. And they are on their feet here at AT&T Park. Bonds passes Babe Ruth. He is second on the all-time home run list.
1: Barry Bonds, 715 on this date in 2006, 20 years ago today. And our musical birthday to the break, John Fogerty of Creedence is 81 today. The five things to know at 5 o'clock in sports are coming up next.

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11: 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Sports headlines, West Virginia softball high school tournament in South Charleston. 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And speaking of softball, Marshall went to the NCAA tournament this year. Morgan Circle, the coach, new contract extension through 2030 announced today. 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
12: Tentative deal on Lisa Brady, Fox News. So tentative that there's no formal confirmation from Iran or the White House about a memorandum of understanding that reportedly would extend a ceasefire for 60 days and trigger talks on Iran's nuclear program.
13: President Trump has done something that no other administration is able to do. We have gotten the Iranians to talk about their nuclear program and to perhaps commit to not having one. That has never happened before.
12: Publicly, an Iranian official has pushed back on the president's demands to give up enriched uranium. But Treasury Secretary Scott Bessent says that has to happen, along with fully reopening the Strait of Hormuz without charging tolls. Bessent would not confirm any U.S. commitment to discuss sanctions relief or any timetable for President Trump to sign off on the framework. Word of an agreement came as each side accused accused the other of violating the current ceasefire after the U.S. intercepted Iranian drones threatening ships around the strait, and Iran said it retaliated for earlier strikes by firing on a U.S. base, apparently in Kuwait, which intercepted missiles and drones. The Justice Department is suing four states over license plates for ICE and other agencies.
14: The DOJ has filed lawsuits against Maine, Massachusetts, Oregon, and Washington, as all four refused to issue undercover license plates to federal agents. The suits say the states are imposing unconstitutional restrictions that threaten agents' safety. The states generally prohibit undercover license plates for civil enforcement operations that include immigration. That means the affected vehicles instead would have to have plates that identify them as part of the federal government's fleet.
12: Fox's Jill Nato. The U.S. Supreme Court rules in favor of a black death row inmate from Mississippi who argued racial bias in the jury that convicted him. The justice is ruling 5-4. The defense didn't have enough chance to argue black jurors were improperly dismissed. 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
19: WAJR News Time is 5:04. It is partly cloudy and 74 degrees in Morgantown. Good afternoon. I'm Joe Nelson at the WAJR News Desk. Metro News Accurate, the forecast says it'll be clear but cooler tonight with a low of 52. Mon County jail bills are soaring over the budgeted amount by more than $1 million. Commission President Tom Bloom is reporting that soaring costs and ballooning arrest numbers had them calling for change from state lawmakers.
20: We need help, and that's why I've reached out to the state.
19: Bloom says monthly meetings are being held to monitor costs. And Governor Patrick Morrisey announcing plans are coming together for the 250th birthday celebration at the state capitol. Morrisey is confirming that the vendor for the Liberty and Light Drone Show is preparing around the Capitol building.
21: They're trying to map it out to really maximize what's going to happen when we come together.
19: The governor will be traveling throughout the state as part of the celebration. And the WU baseball team is preparing to take the field tomorrow to start the NCAA regional baseball tournament in what is expected to be a sold-out crowd at Kendrick Family Ballpark. Head coach Steve Sabins expressing excitement for the program.
22: It's really special for this state, this university, this community.
19: First pitch against Binghamton is at 5 p.m. The game will air live on ESPN+. And the Mon County hospitality community is preparing for the onslaught of NCAA baseball fans that will be coming into town this weekend. Visit Mountaineer Country CBB Communications Director Hannah Winall.
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19: Residents are advised to expect plenty of traffic around the Granville area. First pitch for the first game on Friday is scheduled for 12 noon. It's 74 degrees in Morgantown. 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
11: All right, it's 506 in West Virginia. Time to start the third and final hour of our program today, Metro News Hotline. Thanks so much for tuning in today, folks. Man, we got a lot of stuff to get into. We got a lot of stuff we got to take care of before we get on out of here at 6 o'clock. Listen, if you are listening to our show right now and you just left the office, you just tuned in, hey, we're happy to have you. Just want to make you aware, you know, this show's a podcast, right? You know that. If you go to the website, wvmetronews.com, you'll find it just at the podcast link. Our show's there. All the other shows are there that are produced by the network that are turned into a podcast. And for the people who are watching on YouTube or Facebook Live or on the Metro News TV app, hello. Hello. How you doing out there? So here's what's going on in this particular hour. We will reset our question of the day on National Hamburger Day. Yeah, I know what you're thinking. You hit all the tough topics. Yeah, that's true, we do. So we'll get our question of the day about National Hamburger Day going here in a minute. It's Thursday at the top of the five. So that means Amy Smith will join us, a veteran stock market journalist. Man, we got a lot of questions, but we could always use some more. For people who have sent stuff in, questions for Amy, I have seen that stuff, but you can reach us on the text line at 304-TALK-304. 304-825-5304. So we'll get your questions to Amy Smith here in just a sec. A little bit later on in the half hour, we'll play In or Out. Kevin Kinder, BlueGoldNews.com, is in Morgantown, embedded with the WVU baseball team. Morgantown Regional starts tomorrow. West Virginia plays Binghamton. UK will take on Wake Forest. The teams met the media today. They worked out at the ballpark today. We'll talk to Kevin about that. The decision was announced today on who the starting pitcher for game one will be for West Virginia and for game two as well on Saturday. So we'll talk about the things that went into that decision. And if we have time, we'll maybe double back. We played some of the presser already. Maybe we'll double back and hear from Steve Sabins, the head coach of West Virginia, on the reasoning behind making the decision on who would start which game in this weekend's regional. We'll probably do that around 5:45 or

0: So, Coop, I didn't see some of these text responses from the 3 o'clock hour until right about now. We were talking about lawnmowers in the three. And I gave Ryan a hard time because he didn't know the brand of his lawnmower. 304-312. Dave, I have three mowers, a Honda, a Husqvarna, and a backup Toro. You can never have too many lawnmowers. That is true. Let's see. Matt in Utah sent me this note. Dave, asking Ryan about tools is more painful than asking him about sports. Also, we need more discussion about you throwing your trash in the yard. We have questions. He's not alone. He's not alone in that particular area. Let me get the question of the day rolled out. It is National Hamburger Day, and I know what you're thinking. So soon? Yeah, it is National Hamburger Day. And the question of the day, it's sponsored by Selango Law. What is your ultimate hidden gem burger joint in your area that everybody needs to know about? And what's the one thing a restaurant can do to completely ruin a burger for you? What is your ultimate hidden gem burger joint in your area that everyone needs to know about? And what is the one thing a restaurant can do to completely ruin a burger for you? You know the text line, 304-TALK, 304-304-8255, 304. We get a lot of responses to this question and other stuff on X, where you can find me at Weekly, WEEKLEY. 304-692, Dave, mayo. I hate mayonnaise on burgers. Turkey sandwiches, okay, but not hamburgers. All right. Let's see, 304-685. I love the burgers at Five Guys. My turnoff is a cold hamburger. All right.
1: Man, you got to scroll up. We're getting lawnmower picks.
0: More. Oh, we're getting picks.
1: We're getting picks. We're getting lawnmower picks. 304-282 just sent us a pick. A nice pick. That's their rig out there.
0: Nice.
1: It's good. I like it.
0: All right. More lawnmower talk in a minute, but let's get Amy Smith out here to talk about the financial markets. Now, Amy is in California. She worked at Investors Business Daily for years, still follows the market intently, but she's from West Virginia, grew up in the Elkins area, and she is the shining pride of Randolph County. Amy, how you doing today?
2: Hey, Dave. Well, you know, it's always fun to talk to you when we have all these exciting earnings and we got the market doing well, we got oil pulling back. So yeah, it's a wonderful day to talk to Dave Weekly, that's for sure.
0: There you go. So we made new records today, right? I mean, we made a new record in the S&P and we made a new record in the NASDAQ. Tech continues to rally. I got to tell you, though, what's your take on Micron? What do you think about this now that the market cap's over $1 trillion?
2: Yeah, I mean, it's pretty unbelievable when it gapped up. But, you know, it did cross $1 trillion. Hard to believe. They had a big analyst upgrade that he not even just said he would raise the target. He tripled the target. And he said, you know, it's driven by AI. DRAM prices are up, you know, 63%. NAND is up 75%. MU's been knocking it out of the park. And this guy is a 20-year semiconductor veteran. He's one of the top analysts on Wall Street. And, you know, so he's really looked at this thing. It's just a rocket ship, Dave. I mean, I wouldn't chase it here, but wow, what a move.
0: Yeah, you know, I've got FOMO about this one, obviously, right? But, I mean, if anybody would come out and just say anything about Micron, about, you know, a top in the market in memory, or maybe a company has got some sort of other product, this thing would go back to 700 in a heartbeat, wouldn't it?
2: Yeah. See, this is the thing. I think at this point we just have to wait till it pulls back some. And, you know, maybe with the overall market pulling back. But this is just has just been so, so strong. It's hard not to like it. But you're right. Don't chase it here.
0: All right, a couple of other stocks that have just been doing gangbusters today on earnings. Why don't we talk about Dell for a minute, okay? D-E-L-L is the symbol, and that thing is a rocket ship today. Reporting earnings, I'm seeing the revenue beat is $48.8 billion versus $35.4 billion. That's a huge beat.
2: Oh, well, you know, this is about AI infrastructure, the servers, the enterprise spending, the build-out, the demand. They had, you know, it's already before this, Dave, you know, had the seventh best gains of the S&P for the year, up 143%. After the close, it was up 22%. It reported the fastest sales growth since coming back to public in the market in 2018. They had 88% year-over-year revenue growth. They topped analyst estimates. I mean, yeah, it's just good news more than, you know, over and over again. It's incredible.
0: All right. I have a great question from a listener here. Are you ready for it? And it's it's about Dominion, and the symbol for Dominion is D. Here's the comment, 304-669. Dave, well, for Amy, what's your recommendation for significant stockholders of Dominion Energy whose stock prices peaked on the announcement of a merger with NextEra? Hold or sell? Many retirees from Dominion accumulated large holdings in Dominion and rely on these dividends for income. Now it looks like the NextEra dividends will only be 50 to 75% of current dividends after the exchange of stock for the merger. Thanks. Thanks for your response. That's a great question. Okay, first of all, full disclosure, my younger brother was an executive at Dominion for a couple of decades, so I know this company pretty well. You know, every situation is unique, right? But I mean, if you are holding Dominion primarily for the dividends, you might have a decision to make, because that is not exactly what NextEra is going to be doing going forward in terms of the yield you'd get on your shares.
2: That's absolutely true. If you really are looking at this as a pure dividend play, you might want to look someplace else, because you're not going to get the dividend that you were getting. I will say, in terms of just looking at the stock, just for the price action in it, it's holding nice and steady. I would look for it to hold around 67 in here, somewhere in there. It needs to hold that area. Again, if it's a long-term holder and they believe in the company, that's one thing. But watch those dividends, and you might go someplace else.
0: Yeah, it got about a nice 10% bump when this takeover was announced, but today it's trading at $67 and change. Hey, you know, I talked about this in the 3 o'clock hour with another one of our financial experts, Shelley Hustle from Huntington Bank. What's your take? You've been following this Wall Street game for a long, long time. What's your take on this SpaceX IPO? Is this something that people should run into? Should we wait for a pullback? You know, when this thing goes into indexes, it's going to be like a rocket ship, no pun intended. What's your take on trying to acquire shares in SpaceX?
2: Well, you know, it's so funny. Someone sent me some statistics today about, you know, how Google or Alphabet did, and a whole bunch of major companies, including Facebook, how they've done after the IPO. And you know that Facebook, like, everyone said, buy, buy, buy, and it sunk like a stone until they were producing meaningful earnings. With SpaceX, there's so much hype. There's going to be wild trading, Dave. Wild, crazy trading. We got to wait for that to settle down, and, you know, see, is the company profitable, and what are their forward-looking guidance? What do their sales look like? So I wouldn't jump in right at the start. It's going to be exciting. Yeah,
0: it's definitely going to be exciting to watch. But we're seeing today also that they're talking about the SpaceX market cap at the end of the first day is going to be somewhere between $1.75 and $2 trillion. And they're estimating that the Anthropic IPO is also going to have a market cap of $1 trillion right out of the chute. And the estimates, I'm sure, on OpenAI are going to be the same. I mentioned this in the 3 o'clock hour. Where is this money going to be coming from? Is this money going to be coming off the sidelines or from other tech stocks? Where is this money going to be flowing into these highly anticipated IPOs?
2: Well, I think that's a very interesting question. Are we going to see some pullback in some of the big tech names? And is some of the money going to go over to that? Because you're right, the Anthropic, that's going to be huge. SpaceX is going to be huge. But that's an awful lot of money. We're going to have to see where they siphon money off of. You know, some of the energy stocks will definitely, they will pull money out of those for sure, especially if we get the Iran deal, we get the oil prices coming lower, energy will no longer be a play. So that's one area. Money has already come out of the precious metals. It's come out of gold. If there's any money on the sidelines, the money will come from that, and that will go into those IPOs. But, yeah, it's going to be probably two of the wildest, craziest IPOs I've ever covered, I've ever had to look at or analyze. I mean, they're exciting companies, but, wow, to just hop in on these, you know, it's going to be a little risky.
0: Hey, finally, you got about a minute and a half, but I did want to get your take on this. Snowflake, Okay.
2: Yes.
0: Snowflake again has reported earnings and they blew the doors off and the stock is way up. And one of the things that's moving the stock is this announcement that they're going to have accounts that will be, if you want them to be, they can be managed by artificial intelligence. What's your take on Snowflake at this level?
2: Well, you know, it was obviously up 33%. It had an earnings beat. They're going to spend $6 billion on Amazon Cloud. You know, this is another one. Anytime you get these huge pops, Dave, as you know, because you've been doing this for a long time too, you know, it's pretty hard to just jump in on these because they've already, I mean, this had such an enormous gap today. I do think that, again, this is another name that we've got to watch. There's some exciting stuff going on in the market right now, but I we'll have to see if it maintains this momentum. And, you know, this is in the computer software group. So we'll see. It's not a very high rated group right now, but obviously this, you know, this report by Snowflake turns that around completely. You know, they had earnings per share that was up 63%. They had a surprise of 22%. So it's certainly looking good right here, Dave.
0: All right. Got to leave it there. Amy, thanks for jumping on with us on such a busy day. I'll talk to you next week.
2: Oh, okay. Have a good one.
0: Amy Smith on the financial markets. Let's take a break. We'll play In or Out in just a moment. Stay tuned.
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8: Homeless little boy selling papers on the street corner. It was really cold. He went over to a policeman and said, "Do you happen to know where a homeless boy like me could find a warm place tonight?" The policeman said, "You go right down the street. See that big white house? Knock on the door. When the lady comes to the door, just say, 'John 316.'" He did that, and the lady let him in, took him to the kitchen, fed him a big warm meal, ran him a really hot bath. He hadn't been that full and that warm for a long time, and then tucked him in to a soft bed with lots of blankets. And he thought, "I don't know about this John 3:16. I don't understand it, but it sure is good for a cold little boy." The next morning there was breakfast, and then she explained John 3:16 and the sacrifices Jesus made. 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
3: All right, welcome back. Kevin Kinder's coming up to talk about Mountaineer baseball here in about 8 minutes. But you know what? Now it is time to play In or Out. Every day at this time, we focus on the stuff you talk about around the water cooler at the office. We call it In or Out. The setup is simple. Three categories, food or beverage, gut reaction. Finally, this one's about a celebrity, the topics of which change daily. Let's get started. It's a two-man bobsled edition. Food and beverage is up first. Coop, are you ready to go?
4: Yes, I'm ready to go.
3: Okay. Hardee's is celebrating National Burger Day with a buy one famous star burger, get one for 1 cent.
4: Ooh.
3: At participating restaurants throughout their rewards program. You have to use the app.
4: Of course.
3: You have to use the app, and you have to be in the rewards program. But buy one, get another one for 1 cent today on National Hamburger Day. In or out?
4: I'll be in on this because of the deal, but the Hardee's and other restaurants, if you're listening, this is a good deal, and it would maybe get me to your restaurant if I didn't have to get the app. But I'm not going to install an app just to get a deal on food. I think it's a good deal, and I like their burgers okay, but man, every once in a while, I would just like to buy something at cost without having to go through 37 loops and sign something and give them my email and scan a QR code and do whatever else I have to do. Just give me the food, man.
3: Yeah, I got you. But that's the point, though, right?
4: I understand that's the point. But also, there would be value of getting me actually at their brick-and-mortar establishment as
3: that's
4: well,
3: true.
4: Right?
3: Yeah,
4: that's the way
3: true.
4: It used to work in the old days. And I think that there would still be value in that.
3: Here's the thing, man. Fast food burgers are so expensive now.
4: Yeah,
3: so,
4: oh, that's true.
3: So it's sort of like, hey, man, if I can save $5, I'm gonna probably save $5.
4: You get two for the price of what two used to cost.
3: Yeah. Here's the other thing too. I like Hardee's for breakfast, but I very rarely go there for any other meal. So
4: yeah, I have no idea what a star burger is, to be honest with you.
3: I know. We'll figure it out when we get there, right?
4: Yeah,
3: we'll figure it out when we get there. Yeah, I'm gonna be slightly in. Hey man, I can't be out on Hardee's. I live like 60 seconds from one. So I'm going to be slightly in. Gut reaction is next. Joey Danger Evermore. Remember that name. He achieved a historic milestone by becoming the youngest person known to summit El Capitan.
4: Oh, okay.
3: He went up the massive granite formation at Yosemite National Park. The Colorado child began his ascent at age 6 and climbed the 7,500-foot peak after celebrating his 7th birthday during a 5-day climb earlier this month. He went up El Capitan with his father and his 2 older brothers and, of course, a documentary team. Sending a 7-year-old to the top of El Capitan. In or out?

0: the main character's a father.
1: Okay. So it's not okay.
0: Tony Shalhoub is like 72 years old.
1: Yeah.
0: Tony Shalhoub, in or out?
1: Yeah, honestly, I've only seen like 5 episodes of Monk, but I loved them all. I thought it was a good concept. I just never got into watching all of it. I'm in. I think it was a good show. I like him.
0: I'm in as well. All right, we'll take a break. More in a moment. This is Metro News, the voice of West Virginia.

0: morning at Metro News. I'm Morgan Pemberton. The CAMC Foundation has received a $5 million gift from the Elliott Family Foundation to go towards supporting neuroscience services. Officials with the foundation made that announcement today. President and CEO of Vandalia Health, David Ramsey.
1: It's just a wonderful thing. But the building is just real estate. It's what will happen in the building that really matters.
0: They will also name their new neuroscience facility in honor of the Elliott family. The new facility is expected to open in fall 2027. Some parts of West Virginia will have a busy couple of days ahead following the rainfall the state seen for several days. In Jane Lou, they've had to shut down the town's park until further notice. Jane Lou town recorder Debbie West says some of the brand new upgrades in the park were ruined because of flooding.
2: Brand new regulation size basketball court that we had just completed a few months ago, and it totally removed the tiles. Some of them are completely gone. They floated downstream, and some of them are just buckled.
0: Other areas who are cleaning up include Lost Creek in Harrison County. And Monica Mason, the executive director of the Kanawha County Emergency Ambulance Authority, has resigned. The authority's board of directors made the announcement this afternoon. They appointed Jason Sergent as interim executive director. 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For 40 years, the voice of West Virginia.
3: 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He makes the tough calls, stays cool under pressure, and knows ball like nobody else. I want to be just like him. You can too. 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
0: A Chesapeake man is facing charges after he allegedly sexually assaulted another man. 75-year-old George Honaker was arrested today following an investigation by the Kanawha County Sheriff's Office Wednesday. The victim claimed that Honaker sexually assaulted him twice. Officials said that Honaker is a registered sex offender following a conviction in April 1992 for sexually abusing a female family member between the age of 13 and 17. Honaker is currently being held in the South Central Regional Jail on a $50,000 surety bail. From the Metro News Anchor Desk, I'm Morgan Pemberton.
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Metro News Hotline rocking on till the top of the hour at 6 o'clock. 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Hey, don't forget to stay tuned for Sportsline after our show. 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We're going to do that here in just a moment with Kevin Kinder, BlueGoldNews.com. Hotly anticipated Morgantown Regional in the NCAA baseball tournament starts tomorrow. Mountaineers will play Binghamton, UK, and Wake Forest also in this event. So we'll see what happens. West Virginia and the other teams met the media today.

0: worked out in Morgantown. Let me do a quick reset on our question of the day, and then we'll talk to Kevin Kinder. He was on site today for that. Question of the day, it is National Hamburger Day. National Hamburger Day. So here's the hotline question of the day, and it is sponsored by Selengo Law. By the way, we got a ton of response to this. We're going to get into a deep dive on some of your responses after our next commercial break. What is your ultimate hidden gem burger joint in your area that everybody needs to know about? And what's the one thing a restaurant can do to completely ruin a burger for you? All right. What's your ultimate hidden gem burger joint in your area that everybody needs to know about? And what's the one thing a restaurant can do to completely ruin a burger for you? And we got some great answers to this. We'll get into those in a bit. Text line to respond, 304-TALK, 304-304-8255, 304. I'm on Exit Weekly, W-E-E-K-L-E-Y, one word, three E's, W-E-E-K-L-E-Y. In Morgantown, Kevin Kinder, BlueGoldNews.com, joins me now on the eve of the Morgantown Regional in the NCAA Baseball Tournament. Kevin, how you doing today?
1: Doing great. Excitement definitely building up here. You know, I think it's important. You know, for all the teams to try to maintain as much of an even keel as you can, because, you know, this isn't a game where you just get all fired up and go out and that makes you play better. But, man, it's going to be hard to keep the emotions down when the Mountaineers take the field.
0: All right. Let's just talk a little bit about what has gone on there today. And let's start with practice at the facility. I'm assuming all teams got the same amount of time. When did West Virginia go? You were there for the workout. What exactly happened in the brief workout today?
1: That's correct. Every team got 90 minutes today, so they could do, you know, kind of whatever they want. West Virginia had pretty much its normal pregame routine. Took a little bit of infield, you know, with all the potential infielders getting some balls, fungoed and jugs gunned some balls to the outfield, and then went through their normal four rounds of batting practice. They split their team up into four groups that goes through, takes five swings at a time, goes through several reps of that. So it was a pretty normal day there. And then they went in seed order. So Wake Forest was next, then Kentucky, then Binghamton. And then after each team was on the field, they had a quick media session, 15, 20 minutes. West Virginia's went a little bit longer. I got to talk to the head coach, one or two players from each team. So well done. Everything looked, the operations looked pretty efficient, and I think everything's ready to go for tomorrow. But, you know, it's going to be packed. There's not going to be much spare room by the time the Mountaineer game comes around.
0: In terms of the media availability, was it more people on hand because it was an NCAA regional event, or about the same?
1: I'm going to say even less. There were three or four of us that are routine people who cover the game, but no, not a whole lot. There were a couple more for West Virginia's, but the others, I was actually surprised. There was only one there from Kentucky, one or two there from national outlets, you know, and I think Wake had one or two there, but it was kind of a lower turnout than what you might expect.
0: All right, let's talk a little bit about the big reveal today. I guess that Chanson Cole is going to go for West Virginia in the opener against Binghamton tomorrow. How difficult of a decision was it, do you think, for Steve Sabins?
1: You know, I think it always is, because, you know, that's the kind of thing that's always open to second guessing. If it doesn't work out and, you know, Cole gets hit or you lose the next game or, you know, an upset happens or whatever, you're going to be ripped for that. You're going to be remembered for that for a long time. So I think on that front, it's kind of tough, but, you know, they're pretty logical in the way they approach it. They see what the other team either hits well against or has trouble against, whether that's righty, lefty, pitch type, whatever it is, what kind of similar teams each pitcher might have had success against this year. So there's a lot of work that goes into that and making that choice. To be honest, I'm not sure if there's a huge difference just because both of them were really good this year. You know, can you really be making a wrong choice between Max Yale and Chanson Cole? At this point, I don't think so.
0: Yeah, so, if you think about it, and you don't want to get too far down the rabbit hole with seed numbers, but say, for example, West Virginia, something goes wrong tomorrow, they lose the game. Well, you know, you're running out the pitcher of the year in the Big 12 in a game on Saturday to save the season, right? So that decision, that could end up being a right decision.
1: Sure. And, you know, let's face it, West Virginia really has four starting pitchers with those two, with Dawson Montessa and with Ian Korn, you know, in terms of how they've been used this year and what their mindset can be. And a couple of them can also be relievers. So, you know, I think West Virginia is in a pretty good spot, but like Steve Saban said, in no way do you want any of this being viewed as disrespect for the opponent, Binghamton. You know, I'm not saying that they're UCLA or Alabama or anything like that, but they've been competitive this year. They've had a lot of rallies. I think it was 13 come from behind wins this year. They've been able to, while they've let a lot of guys on base, they've been able to keep a lot of them from scoring and work out of trouble. So, you know, this is a capable team, and I think West Virginia's players realize that.
0: Yeah, I mean, yeah, but the one thing you don't want to do, like I say, you can make yourself crazy talking about seedings and all that kind of stuff, and you're thinking, wow, you know, West Virginia has better talent, they've spent more money, they should be able to dominate Binghamton. But you're right, Binghamton has won a lot of games. They've got a coach that's been there forever. Kentucky, you might end up playing them in the second game, and you're thinking, whoa, this is a team from the SEC. Kentucky was one of the last teams to even make the field. In fact, you could make an argument that maybe they didn't even deserve to be in the field. So don't get all tied up with that kind of thinking.
1: Oh, I've been doing that the past two or three days, that's for sure. A couple other things to note. Binghamton got like a $30 million gift from a donor for their baseball program. So they've got some outstanding facilities, a full indoor infield and facilities, you know, something that West Virginia doesn't have. You know, all the things they can use to beat the weather. They've got a nice stadium, but I think it's the workout stuff, the practice areas, all those things that have really helped them drive their success this year. So although they're not, you know, top of mind when you're looking at baseball, NCAA baseball on the national scene, it's a good program with a lot of great facilities to work out of. And you're right about the opponents. You know, I think playing Kentucky might be a little bit better for West Virginia than playing Wake Forest. And, you know, Kentucky fans don't get all riled up and say that I'm dissing them, because I'm not. But Wake Forest is really good, too.
0: Sure.
1: Their pitching is excellent. So, yeah, this is not an easy regional by any stretch. I think it's fair. With most of the people that have been looking at this and saying, hey, this is probably one of the top five toughest regionals out of the 16.
0: You know, one of the other stories surrounding this regional, obviously, is tickets, right? People are talking about tickets, and the standing room only tickets were scooped up literally in minutes that were available. Is it safe to assume that the crowd for this Binghamton game tomorrow night will be the largest in school history?
1: If the fire marshal allows it. So, you know, you can only sell so many tickets. And I know there has been some, you know, looking at that. So, you know, you can't just go out and sell a ton and overcrowd things and
0: right.
1: make it unsafe. So, could it be? Sure. You know, I think it definitely has that potential. But, you know, I think the bigger thing is, how much does this serve as a spur to potential seating and capacity enhancements in the future? Steve Saban's mentioned that today. Ren Baker hasn't been quite so quick to jump on board. He's, as an AD has to be a little bit more cautious. But I do think we've arrived at that time where there needs to be more seating.
0: You know what? I'm glad you brought that up. And for people who remember what it was like to go to games at Holly Field and maybe thinking, hey, we're selling this too much. Hey, you know what? If you had the tickets available, there would be more people coming to this game tomorrow. What kind of effect do you think the final in the Big 12 tournament against Kansas will have on West Virginia's performance tomorrow, if any at all?
1: I don't, from a hitting standpoint, I don't think much. You know, batters are used to that. Hey, up and down day. And they put guys on. They just couldn't get them home. The ones I'm interested in seeing is how do Montessa and DeCarson Estrich respond, because neither one had great outings out in Arizona. And West Virginia needs them to be successful. At some point, Carson Estridge is going to have to come into some game and get some outs and give West Virginia some innings. And Montessa has been really good. That was one of his uglier outings there at the end of the Kansas game. So, yeah, I think those two are important. You're going to have watch how they're used and when they're used. Will they be the first players or two out of the bullpen, or will it be some other guys? Some interesting, you know, additional tactical and strategic decisions to be made.
0: All right, one more thing for Kevin Kinder from Blue Gold News, who covered the presser today in preparation for the Morgantown Regional, the NCAA baseball tournament. WVU, the number 16 overall national seed, hosting Binghamton, the number 4 seed in this regional. The press avail today with Sabins and the players went for about 25 minutes. And one of the questions at the very end of the session that I really liked, and really we haven't talked too much about, is the bullpen. You know, and in these types of situations, a double elimination affair where you're going to be playing a lot of games in a short amount of time, the bullpen could potentially really be taxed.
1: Oh, sure. I mean, that's been the story. That's the story in most every regional. You know, I feel like who runs out of pitching or who can scrape together some innings eaters that can work a few of those middle innings, keep you in the game or preserve the lead. For West Virginia, the guys that we've been talking about so far, plus Reese Bassinger. And I'm going to add in David Surigao in there. I know he just pitched three batters out at Arizona, but he's been coming on, has been pitching pretty well in the practice and simulated games. And he certainly didn't back down from the best player in the Big 12 when he had to face him in the Arizona State game. So, you know, in a lefty-on-lefty situation, a couple of those critical spots where you got to get an out or two. Kind of interested to see what he's going to do. But, yeah, no question. You got to have the pitching to get through it. And, you know, there's going to come a time when your relievers have to make the big pitches.
0: All right, got to leave it there. Kevin, thanks for your time today. I appreciate it. Good stuff.
1: Always, Dave. I think between you and me, we can talk baseball all day.
0: Yeah, I think that's probably right. Kevin Kinder, BlueGoldNews.com. Let's take a quick break. We're coming back with more in a minute.
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7: There was a teacher gave out a test to every one of the students when they came in. It was a surprise. One page, he handed it to them with the print down. When everybody had one, he said, okay, turn it over and I want you to write about what you see. This test was nothing but a blank page with one black dot in the middle. And that's what they had to write about, what they saw. Every student wrote about the black dot, what they thought it meant, where it was on the page. He said, here you had a nice white piece of paper, but you focused on the dark spot. He said, our life is a gift, but if we insist on focusing only on the dark spot, the health issues that bother us, a lack of money, a relationship problems, then the dark spots will be the ones that pollute our mind. We need to take our eyes away from the black dots in our life and focus on the blessings, all those good things in life, and a Savior, Jesus Christ, died for our sins to give us hope, peace, and the promise of everlasting life. So don't focus on the dark spots and have a good day. 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
2: All right, welcome back. About 9 minutes till the hour. Good stuff with Kevin Kinder on the Morgantown Regional of the NCAA Baseball Tournament. That gets going tomorrow. Wake and UK will play, and WVU and Binghamton will be at it tomorrow night, and that should be quite the scene. Meanwhile, the West Virginia High School softball tournament continues in South Charleston, and games are going to be going on simultaneously on two fields out there this afternoon. We now have a final on the Sissonville game. The Indians are losers to Petersburg. Petersburg gets the win over Sissonville. Final score 9-1. 9-1. Also, the Dirty Birds. Dirty Birds are in action tonight. They're wrapping up a series against High Point in the Atlantic League. These two teams played a morning game yesterday. That was a game that High Point won. So we'll see if the Dirty Birds can get back on track and win a game tonight at Gomar Ballpark, which is about a half a dozen blocks from where we are here on Virginia Street. Question of the day. Man, we got a lot of response to this. It's National Hamburger Day. So the question was, and it's sponsored by Selango Law, what is your ultimate hidden gem burger joint in your area that everybody needs to know about? And what's the one thing a restaurant can do to completely ruin a burger for you? Let me get into a couple of the text messages. And this is a good one. Coop, this is a good one. 304-216. The one thing that turns me off is if a hamburger is so large you can't take a simple bite. And if it's so messy, it falls apart, and you finish eating it with a fork or a spoon.
3: Can I weigh in here just a little bit?
2: Yeah.
3: Because, man, I am right on board with this texter. It is absolutely insane when you get these, and it and honestly extends to beyond just burgers. It's some sandwiches in general. You get this big gourmet thing that a chef or whoever puts. They it's like, look at the giant burger. It's great. I got to eat it with a fork and a knife. Frankly, I don't want to eat a hamburger with a fork and a knife. I want to pick it up and eat it. You got that's there's a confine there's physics to a hamburger, and there's confines to what you can fit between your bread and to make it a sandwich that you can actually eat to put it between your mouth. If you exceed that, you're really just making a deconstructed hamburger because eventually you got to take it apart to eat it anyway. I don't like those.
2: This deserves its own sandwich.
3: It really
2: right?
3: does, man. Burger talk. I am here for it.
2: Burger talk. First of all, when the bun is too big, it doesn't work.
3: No,
2: right?
3: It messes up the bread to meat ratio.
2: Yes.
3: You got to have the right ratio of bread to meat.
2: And then if you've got a small bun and the burger is hanging out all over the
3: same
2: sides
3: thing.
2: Of it, you know, first of all, when you have the small bun, the toppings go everywhere, yeah, right? And yeah. I tell you what, that texter was right on it.
3: That's solid, man, because there's a lot of people that put out a really beautiful burger that you cannot eat.
2: That's right. A few more. And by the way, we got so many responses to this. A lot of this stuff's going to go into the follow-up file tomorrow. That's at 350. 304-395. Dave, best burger joint, Old Main Cafe in St. Albans. That's not the first time I've heard that.
3: I've heard that their burgers are amazing.
2: That.

0: That is not the first time I've heard that. That is good. Let's see. 681-474. Hey, Dave, I wish it was still open. Man, we have a lot of responses that start that way. I wish it was still open. But when I was a kid, Chris's Hot Dogs on the West Side was the place to get a burger and fries. You're right about that. Let's see. Coop, here's a texter who liked your comment about Cookout.
1: I saw that, yeah, right. Man. Brother, those are good burgers, man, yeah. And they are cheaper than anywhere else.
0: Yeah, 304-881. Dave, straight up, Coop, best value burger is at Cookout.
1: It really is.
0: All right, I hear you talking. 304.
1: You get jalapenos, too.
0: Oh, that's right. Yeah, that's
1: one
0: right.
1: of my favorite things.
0: Finally, one more, and then we'll have to wrap this up. 304-541. Dave, GD Rizzi's in Huntington made a great hamburger. So sad to see them close. No mustard on my hamburger. There's been a lot of shade thrown on mustard today.
1: Mustard?
0: Yeah, we've had at least three text messages about people who don't want to see. I got to have mustard on my burger.
1: I mean, I'm 50-50. I like it. It doesn't have to be on every burger, but I like it.
0: I was with that one texter, though, who said that they couldn't stand mustard and mayo.
1: Yeah, those two combines a little weird.
0: Yeah. Good responses today. We'll get into more of this tomorrow. Let's take a break, and we'll wrap it up for the day in a moment.
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0: All right, folks, that's going to do it for the show today. We thank you so much for listening, sending your answers to our question of the day and more. Stay tuned for the news at the top of the hour. Sportsline is on the other side. My name is Dave Weekly. I will talk to you tomorrow, beginning at 3:06, right here on Metro News, the voice of West Virginia.
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12: Decision time for President Trump. I'm Tom Rigotti, Fox News. The U.S. and Iran have reached a deal to extend the ceasefire by 60 days, but it needs President Trump's signature. Fox's Peter Doocy reports from the White House.
13: Secretary Bessent told us the big three things that have to be in this deal that has been agreed to by U.S. and Iranian negotiators for it to get President Trump's final sign-off.
14: Nothing is going to be on the table until we see the Strait of Hormuz open and the Iranians agree that they have to turn over the highly enriched uranium and that they can't have a nuclear program.
13: If that happens, though, a 60-day extension in the ceasefire will begin, even though ceasefire might not be the best word right now for this situation where Iran has launched at least one missile at Kuwait and the U.S. is striking Iranian missile sites they say pose a threat.
12: Axios is quoting a U.S. official saying the president needs a couple of days to think about it. The deal requires both sides to negotiate how to dispose of Iran's nuclear material. An Iranian man is under arrest following the discovery of his plans to assassinate a member of President Trump's family. Here's Fox's Julian Turner.
15: There are new court filings that reveal a alleged terror plot targeting the president's family. This by the notorious security service in Iran. They pledged apparently to murder first daughter Ivanka Trump. The suspect's plan was so far advanced that he actually had obtained a blueprint of her $24 million Florida home, according to the New York Post. The suspect, Mohammed Al-Sadi, he's a 32-year-old Iraqi national who is affiliated with Iran's IRGC. He now stands accused of taking part in as many as up to 20 different terror attacks on Americans. He was taken into FBI custody after agents identified his revenge plot.
12: America is listening to Fox News.
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12: Vice President J.D. Vance has delivered the commencement address at the United States Air Force Academy. Fox's Gernal Scott has details.
17: Vice President Vance saluted and shook the hand of every graduating senior at the 68th commencement on the Colorado Springs campus. Each of these cadets have earned their commission to serve as officers in the Air Force and Space Force. But the vice president said there is gratitude to some other very important people in the crowd.
18: To the loved ones gathered here today, we will never forget that our nation's airmen and guardians were your sons and daughters long before they were ours.
17: More than 900 cadets earned their degrees. During the ceremony, Vice President Vance singled out one particular grad who will serve as a summer intern in his office. Grinnell Scott, Fox News.
12: A man is in custody after he threatened to kill Turning Point USA CEO Erica Kirk. Fox's Alicia Acuna reports.
19: News stations in Texas report Jacob Wensky of San Antonio was arrested earlier today and now faces two felony counts for making terrorist threats against Erica Kirk and TPUSA's upcoming women's leadership event in that city. According to local reports, San Antonio police were alerted to Wensky after he allegedly commented on social media, quote, "I know exactly where to bomb." TPUSA responded to the arrest on X, quote, "We are grateful to the San Antonio Police Department and the FBI for their rapid response and arrest of the individual making these threats. We refuse to let threats silence us. We look forward to a successful and inspiring gathering."
12: Kirk skipped a TPUSA event with Vice President J.D. Vance at the University of Georgia last month after she was threatened. I'm Tom Rigotti. This is Fox News.
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29: 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We welcome you into a Thursday edition of the CityNet Statewide Sportsline. Brad and Greg with you here in Morgantown. 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
30: Good evening. How are you doing?
29: I'm doing great. I'm doing good. It is beautiful outside, picture-perfect weather as we get ready for the NCAA Regional coming up tomorrow with West Virginia. And we're going to talk about that coming up here in just a bit. We're going to be joined by Jensen Lewis. Jensen's a former big league pitcher for the Cleveland Guardians, and he is also on the call for ESPN this weekend in Morgantown. So Jensen's going to join us here in just a bit with a preview of the regional coming up tomorrow. We've also got softball to talk about. Kyle is in South Charleston. He's standing by with a live update. We're going to go to him in just a matter of seconds. And of course, we want to hear from you. 304-8255-304 is our text line. That's 304-TALK. 304, and we'll get into your text coming up a little bit later in the show. But without further ado, let's head down south where we're joined by Kyle Wiggs in South Charleston at the girls' high school softball tournament. Kyle, good evening. Welcome in.
31: We appreciate it. I've got Coach Bubba Hedrick of Petersburg with us, and we're sitting here watching Glenville State in the Division II World Series. Unfortunately, the Pioneers trail Missouri Southern 4-0. And they're in the fifth inning of play there, and I'm sure you guys will have details on that. First of all, Coach, good evening.
32: Hey, thank you. My honor to be with you guys. it's great to be with you on a beautiful day here in South Charleston.
31: Well, it's great because your team's 2-0. I'm going to take a minute really quick and get people caught up because, obviously, man, what a difference a day makes in terms of the weather. It rained all day yesterday. Your game was delayed many, many times, and, in fact, we had to postpone the final two games scheduled for last night. So we were two games behind, and we had elimination games in AA. First thing this morning, Midland Trail beat Weir, and Independence beat Lincoln. Midland Trail 7, Weir 1. And Independence beat Lincoln 9-5. So Lincoln and Weir are the first two teams out. Then we had the winner's bracket games. Logan, a 1-0 winner over Oak Glen. And, again, a brilliant pitching performance today by Miley Atkins. She threw a no-hitter yesterday. Today, a complete game victory. Not quite as dominant. She struck out nine, but she pitched Logan past Oak Glen 1-0. And then, Coach, your game, you beat Sissonville 9-1. I definitely want to talk about that, but we need to talk about last night. And I know, as a coach, you've already put this in the past and moved on, but what you guys did last night was incredible, trailing Lincoln 9-0, and you came all the way back and won that game 14-12. So have you ever been involved in anything like that before?
32: Absolutely not. What a brutal start to that game. Just an inning and a half, and you're down nine runs. And, I mean, how do you respond to that? You know, it was a combination of the weather. My pitcher, Gracie Carpenter, who pitched today for us, struggled last night with a wet ball. Didn't seem to have it early. You know, there were a couple, I'll be honest, a couple questionable calls that we didn't like, didn't go in our favor. Some timely hitting on their part. And, again, you're down nine runs. But we kept telling our players, and they know this, they've been gritty all year, long way to go, long game, don't give up, and they didn't.
31: Yeah, and you've hit the only, your team has hit the only two home runs of this bracket so far. Ella Chu last night, 4-for-4 with a walk, a home run, and 8 RBI. So she almost single-handedly brought you back.
32: Absolutely. And Ella's ball was a bomb last night. That's kind of been characteristic of our team this year, just being able to hit the ball, put runs on the board, and it's been in pretty much a lot of our games. We put the big numbers up, and then we play really strong, solid defense, and that carries our pitching staff to a lot of wins this year. But Ella, again, had 8 RBIs. That's a career right there for some state tournament. Yeah. And much less one game. And she had the biggest hit. You know, it wasn't really the home run ball. That was big. But we had bases loaded, and she had a bases loaded clearing double that put us up finally in the sixth inning. And we got back to that lead, and but again, the kids just never quit. So proud of them, and our fans. They hung in there, and it was just we were talking about how wet we were and soaked, and makes you kind of grouchy and edgy. But man, we survived it.
31: So you beat Lincoln 14-12 last night, and then that momentum carried right into today, and you defeat Sissonville by the run rule 9-1.
32: Yeah, and that's a great win today for us, because we've heard so much about Sissonville and their region and their pitcher, and we know they're on the young side, but kudos to their pitcher for a great year. But we had a scouting report on her, and I really felt like our hitters executed well today and put some hard balls in play.
31: Yeah, another home run, Miley Tengler, with 5 RBI today.
32: Yeah, Miley, and I thought her ball was a bomb today, and she's been big for us. She leads our team in home runs currently, and she's been the big stick in our number three hole, has put up a lot of RBIs, and we rely a lot on her. And nobody plays the game any harder than Miley Tengler. So big hit today for us. And, man, when you jump up 4-0 in these type of games, that puts a lot of pressure on them, takes it off of us. And so we manage that right off the bat.
31: So Petersburg's 2-0, and one more quick one I'll let you go. Just to set the stage here, we've got Midland Trail and Sissonville playing now. That's an elimination game. It'll be followed by Independence and Oakland. That's an elimination game. But the SSAC wants to try to catch up as much as they can. So you're scheduled to play Logan tonight. It's going to be a late one.
32: Yeah. Well, we're changing our plans. We didn't have that in the schedule early on, and we were notified of that, and I know why they're trying to get back on schedule. So providing that these two games go kind of on schedule and it's not real late, we're going to be playing. And I just got finished talking to the girls after the Sissonville win, and we know this one could be your state state championship game, because you want to win this one to get, you know, to tomorrow, where somebody has to beat you twice. So it's a big one.
31: Yeah. Logan and Petersburg, that one late tonight. who knows, 9:30, 10, 11 o'clock, but we'll be here and we'll get it going. Coach, congratulations on the 2-0 start of the tournament. Thanks for your time.
32: Hey, thank you, man. Appreciate it.
31: Good to visit with you. Head coach Bubba Hedrick there in his 22nd season with Petersburg, and he's got his team off to a 2-0 start here in the Class AA bracket. Greg Carey of WVMetroNews.com is going to join us real quick, and we're going to get an update on the Class Single A bracket, as Greg has watched all the games in Single A. I've watched all the games in Double A today, and Greg has watched the games in Class Single A. We've had some great action in Single A today as well. Greg, good evening.
0: Good evening, Kyle. How you doing?
31: I'm doing well. We're trying to get caught up.
0: Yeah, we like you said, it's what a difference a day makes.
31: Right.
0: Haven't seen many clouds today, and we're going through here at game number 5, I believe, in each class of 7 to be played.
31: Right.
0: So we're staying on schedule. But
31: all right, give us the lowdown on what's happened so far today.
0: Sure. Yeah, in the first game, Pendleton County took care of East Hardy 12-4, and pretty clear that the Wildcats' game plan was to put the ball in play. That led to some really costly defensive miscues on the part of East Hardy, but aggressive base running, a lot of small ball, and Pendleton took care of business, scored 4 in the third and then 6 more in the fifth to end that game early. And that was an elimination contest, so kudos to the Wildcats because they took a disappointing one-run loss to Wheeling Central yesterday in a game that they had a late lead in. So they were able to move forward from that at least this morning and bounce back in the second game of the day, which was also an elimination contest. A bit of a controversial ending, but Greenbrier West hung on for a 6-5 win against Ritchie County. The Cavaliers prematurely celebrated what they thought was a game-ending double play. Turned out the first baseman had her foot pulled off the bag. Was the correct call. Greenbrier West coach told me as much afterwards. So they had to cut the celebration a little short, which is obviously always a dangerous, you're kind of messing with karma there, it seems like. But got the next batter out, held on for a 6-5 win, and that ultimately eliminates Ritchie County, which goes 0-2 as the number 3 seed. Mm-hmm. And then on the winner's bracket side, it was another dominant performance in the pitching circle from Olivia Kioski of Wheeling Central. She goes 5 innings, no strikeouts, pitches to contact, only allows 4 hits, no walks. The defense behind her was sensational. Wheeling Central led Wahama 1-0 through 4 innings and then exploded for 9 hits in the 7th. Looked like the White Falcons starting pitcher Gracie Banks was wearing down a little bit. She threw a complete game shutout yesterday in the game they won against East Hardy, but much different conditions today. A lot
31: right.
0: hotter, a lot tougher to pitch. And, you know, Wheeling Central took care of Wahama in that game 8-0. And then in the most recent contest, a scoreless game through 6 innings between Mann and Sherman in another winner's bracket matchup. And ultimately, a single from off the bat of Sophia Phillips in the top of the 7th inning gave Mann the 1-0 lead. And then freshman Mia Johnson was able to close out the complete game shutout. The Hillbillies, who at one point this season were 6-7, stay in the winner's bracket with a 1-0 win over the number 2 seed in Sherman, and that will allow Mann to play Wheeling Central later tonight in a winner's
31: yeah.
0: bracket game.
31: So we got Sherman and Pendleton County now going on?
0: Yeah, and that
31: okay.
0: game is 3-2 behind us here. Pendleton just held on to the lead, got out of a little bit of a jam with second and third, and they are leading 3-2 in the fourth inning.
31: Greenbrier West against Wahama coming up next, and then the two 2-0 teams, Wheeling Central and Mann, late tonight. Greg, good information. We appreciate it. And again, trying to get caught up. We're going to get this done on time on Friday.
0: That's right. Hopefully it stays just like this.
31: Very good. Thanks.
0: All right. No problem.
31: Greg Carey, WVMetroNews.com, covering the Single A bracket on the website. And all of those stories are there. Well, guys, that's a big bite out of your show. But I think it's important to get people caught up on what's going on here. And again, play-by-play, radio play-by-play of all the games at WVMetroNews.com, and we're here through the championship round tomorrow.
29: All right, Wigsy, we'll reverse this for tomorrow night. We will be at the baseball stadium for the NCAA Regional. You're going to host the show from down there, so you will call and check in with us. But we've got a bunch of baseball and good weather ahead, along with the softball. So thank you.
31: Absolutely.
29: All right, there he is, Kyle Wiggs, checking in from South Charleston with the high school softball update. Let's get a break in. When we come back, we turn our attention to the NCAA Regional. A starting pitcher, Coach Hunter, was named today by Steve Sabins. We'll tell you who and why the decision was made coming up next on the CityNet Statewide Sports Line. 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
2: Got any problems? Well, listen to this story. It makes you think. A buzzard. If you put a buzzard in a pen 6 feet around, it can't get out even though there's nothing on top because it has to run before it can fly. It's a prisoner with no top on that pen. A bat, amazing creature, but you know it has to be up on something elevated a little bit before it can take off. If it's just on a flat floor, it just goes around in circles. A bumblebee. Believe this, a bumblebee, if you put it in an open tumbler, will be there until it dies. It never stops trying to get out the sides, but the top is wide open. Looking up would be the solution. You know, we're like that, the buzzard, the bat, the bumblebee. We struggle about with our problems. We lay awake in the middle of the night, and all we have to do is look up. That's where the Savior, the Lord Jesus Christ, is waiting to help. The peace, the answers, the saving grace. We just need to look up and ask. The buzzard, the bat, the bumblebee. 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
2: 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We've got ESPN analyst Jensen Lewis coming up here in just a few minutes. He'll be on the call this weekend here at the Morgantown Regional. But we're also keeping an eye, as Kyle mentioned, on the Glenville State softball team competing in the World Series. Today is game one. They are underway. And Greg, what's an update there on the Lady Pioneers?
3: Bottom of the fifth, Glenville State trails Missouri Southern 4-1. Pioneers loaded the bases with one out last inning. Got a run in, but seemed like an opportunity to get more and really cut into this deficit. Only got one out of it, though they didn't have a hit the entire inning and haven't had a hit so far in this game. But now going into the bottom of the fifth, a trail 4-1.
2: Okay, well, let's do this, because the biggest no-no in the world of sports is when someone is throwing a no-hitter, you do not mention it. So did you just say the opponent is throwing a no-hitter there?
3: Yes,
2: Glenville's opponent, they have a no-hitter going?
3: I think it's been said.
2: Okay, there we go. Let's see if we just broke it up right there by speaking it into existence. All right, we'll get back to an update on Glenville, hoping they can find a way to get this game one underway. But even not, it's a double elimination tournament, so they're not out of the tournament. This year is just game one for the Lady Pioneers. All right, let's talk about today, Greg. You and I both spent some time over at WVU's practice, and then there was a press conference immediately following the practice where Steve Sabins spoke, Brody Kresser spoke, and Chancen Cole came out for the press conference. And I think you and I both did kind of a double take there, because the question coming into tomorrow night was who would get the start. West Virginia has multiple options here in the starting pitching rotation, a great luxury to have. We have talked about it all week. What would Steve decide to do? The answer was decided when Chancen came out for that interview session, but we've got our answer. It's going to be Chancen Cole pitching game one against Binghamton. And I thought Steve addressed this really well and made the exact points that you thought he would make in explaining why Cole over Max Yale.
4: First and foremost, you want to respect every opponent that you play. You want to absolutely make sure that you're putting your team in the best position to win every game, because beating Binghamton is the only thing that matters, right? That's the focus, is like find a way to win game one. Max Yale's bounced around. He actually got moved up a day to pitch in that conference tournament. And then we moved him back to game two this week. He's going to pitch the second game. For him, it's been about strategically managing the rest and the workload throughout this season. So we thought leading into this postseason run, we really wanted to give Max a little bit more time. In my viewpoint, and there's a lot of data out there about pitching your ace versus pitching off and those kind of things, we're in a little bit of a unique situation, because to say that Chancen isn't an ace wouldn't probably be fair. I think he was the number two or number three pitcher in the entire Big 12 out of 14 teams in our league, and Max Yale was one. He was the pitcher of the year, but both of those guys have just been tremendous. So when you're looking, you basically go through each of those teams, and you just want to make sure that you're not making some egregious matchup error, like, well, Wake Forest or Kentucky or Binghamton hit lefties at a 150-point clip higher, or they slug, or their three best hitters are world beaters against right-handed sinkers or something like that, right? So you do that prep work on the front end, and then you just line up for what you think gives you the best chance to win the regional.
2: What a great luxury to have for Steve Sabins. As he said right there, you're not talking about the two best pitchers on your staff. You're talking about two of the best in the entire Big 12 in Yale and Chancen Cole. I like the decision, and he's obviously been thoughtful about this. And listen, nothing's guaranteed, as we know in sports and certainly in baseball. But if Chancen Cole can go out and do what he does, and you can get a win tomorrow to start this thing, and you come back and you have your ace and Max Yale ready to go for game two, man, what an advantage there for the Mountaineers potentially.
3: Yeah, and it said Chancen Cole is much of an ace, really, if you look at this thing in totality, as is Max Yale. I think the only controversy would have been if you'd gone way off the board and tried to pick your fourth or fifth or sixth starter and try to slide through this game.
2: agree with you. And so that's the decision. You'll see Chance and Cole get the ball first tomorrow, 5 o'clock Eastern, coming up against Binghamton. All right, we're going to take an early break here so that we can have some time with Jensen Lewis, former big leaguer, ESPN analyst. He's on the call for the regional this weekend. We'll get his preview not only of West Virginia, but of the other teams in this region, Wake Forest, Kentucky, and Binghamton. Coming up next on the CityNet Statewide Sports Line.
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2: Welcome back in CityNet Statewide Sportsline. Brad and Greg with you here on this Thursday night. We're live in our health plan studio. 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All right, let's continue our NCAA regional discussion. And we're certainly pleased to be joined by former Cleveland Indian pitcher, co-host of VSiN's By the Books, which airs every morning 7 to 10 Eastern. And he's the analyst this weekend for ESPN for the Morgantown Regional. Jensen Lewis is our guest. J. Lou, good evening. Welcome to the program.
3: Good evening, guys. Great to see you this afternoon and excited to get this thing going tomorrow afternoon as well.
2: Well, we're thrilled to have you here in Morgantown. And let's just start there. Your first time over at the Kendrick Family Ballpark, you walked away from today's practice session saying what about the stadium?
3: Chamber of Commerce weekend in effect here, guys. This is great. As a native Ohioan, we've been nothing but a deluge of water and rain for the last several weeks. So nice to see sunny skies and 70 degrees. And it looks like the ballpark will play pretty fairly. You know, talking with you guys there and just kind of getting the lay of the land, how the ball travels, especially to left field and kind of where some of those hitters, especially from the left side, might be having an opposite field approach. Definitely a key to watch for the three visiting ball clubs. But let's face it, it's all about the Mountaineers getting that host position and knowing what those percentages are when you are those national hosts and what that conversion rate is, not only getting to super regionals, but also having the opportunity to move on to Omaha. Off to a good start here as the one seed here for Morgantown.
2: Well, let's say that. You have given that stat, and I purposefully did not say it yet tonight. I saved it for you. It was your stat. So let's go ahead, give us that number, and then let's start there. Let's start with the hometown Mountaineers and what you see for them and what is considered, Jensen, I think you'd agree, one of the more difficult regionals across the country. So kind of handicap it from a West Virginia perspective.
3: Yeah, no question. I mean, just overall, guys, when you look at regional hosts advancing to super since 1999, 66% of those regional hosts do advance, and then 70% of super regional hosts advance to the World Series. Now, obviously, that would entail UCLA being matched up here with the number 16 Morgantown Regional, having to bow out there, and then obviously as a national seed, West Virginia would have the inside track should they move on here through the weekend to be able to host there for a super. But first things first, regional winners who win their opening game are 93%. So if you are one of those teams that not only goes 1-0, 82% of regional winners started 2-0. So that all-important win not only in game one, but then in the nightcap there at 5 p.m. on Saturday, being able to win that 1-0-1-0 game, that puts you in the driver's seat here, at least by the percentages. Now, as far as the club goes, we obviously know it to be Chancen Cole tomorrow, and then Max Yale will get the start there on Saturday. And I got to tell you guys, and you've watched plenty of it here throughout the year, it's built on pitching, it's run suppression, and it's being able to close games out. And with that last 10 games and a pretty stellar record here at 8-2, obviously falling to Kansas there in the Big 12 tournament, you feel that momentum is on Steve Saban's side here. This club feels confident. You know, talking with some of the players today, there is a calm composure, but I think a confident one. And why not? With what it looks like from a fan base perspective, guys, we are in for a treat, especially for the hometown advantage.
4: So, Jim, give us a quick look at the other three teams in this regional, starting with the one West Virginia will face tomorrow in Binghamton.

0: Yeah, I think honestly, when you look at where Tom Sinicky's or Tim Sinicky's club is, this is a team that I had last year in the Athens Regional, and this is a club that's been to regionals three in the last 5 years. They were the regular season champions in the America East and also in the tournament. And so it's a club that not only is going to have some resistance, you know, from the pitching side, you're going to see a pretty high-velocity guy tomorrow in Connor Griffin. And you know, some have said, and I think even Coach Sinicky had told us in our meeting today, all 30 major league clubs have had at least a scout in to see, you know, this guy and this ace, the Friday night guy here for Binghamton. So not exactly the biggest command guy, but the stuff is certainly there. And I think that's the challenge, is being able to kind of drive up the pitch count a little bit of Connor Griffin and then be able to get into what is a little bit leaner bullpen here for the Bearcats. So as long as West Virginia can get out to a little bit of an early lead, or at least try and drive up a pitch count there, I think they have the upper hand. And Binghamton will certainly need to try and find some early offense of their own to be able to close it out.
1: You know, that's really interesting, Jensen, and you know this well, being a former big league pitcher yourself, but that's why, and we've heard Steve Sabins talk about it. He talked about it today in his press conference about the respect you have to show every opponent, because baseball's so driven by that guy on the bump, and you just mentioned it. They're going to bring a guy out there that has great stuff, and that could change the game in any moment. So just because you haven't heard of Binghamton necessarily, you got to respect the guy that they're rolling out there to start this tournament.
0: And I would say the top of their lineup too, guys. Everything starts with Matt Bolton there. He probably had a great candidacy to be player of the year in the America East, but it's certainly that top. Only three guys returning from the regional squad that went to Georgia last year. Bolton, one of them, Mike Strelrick, an infielder, and then Zach Kent, who might be in for Sean Sweeney. A tough injury over the tournament here for Sweeney as he was trying to leg out a ground ball, and sounds like he's going to try and gut it out for tomorrow. 60-40 is what Tim Sinicky put, the percentage that we will see Sean Sweeney in the lineup tomorrow. But he kind of chuckled when he said, you know, those Long Island guys, they call them Strong Island for a reason. And so Sean Sweeney going to give it a go there, and what will probably be as necessary as anything. They'll need all hands on deck to try and counter this great Mountaineer pitching staff.
1: Jensen Lewis, ESPN baseball analyst, he's on the call this weekend here in Morgantown, is our guest. All right, give us a quick overview of the first game tomorrow, Kentucky and Wake. I think the theme continues. You're going to see some dudes on the hill tomorrow for both teams.
0: You are, and the dude that's going for Wake Forest might be the biggest arm in the tournament. Chris Lavonis, one of the top arms in the ACC, leads the conference with 10 wins. Guys, speeds up to 101 miles an hour on the fastball, second highest average fastball velocity at 96.9 to the injured phenom for Oregon State, Dax Whitney, who's at a clean 97 flat. It is big-time power stuff. He's going to come at you with a flourish, and it's also a very athletic lineup. Guys, I think the biggest thing to take away from looking at Wake Forest on paper, and even talking about it with Dalton Wentz, one of their star infielders, and Cade Lewis as well, you know, both those guys kind of alluded to the fact that there wasn't a lot of slug for them maybe in the first half to first two-thirds of their season, but boy, have they come on in a big way, and the power and the homers have really come here in the last 20 games or so. So I think that's a theme to watch. And then on the flip side here with Kentucky, guys, you're looking at a bubble team that if you ask Coach Nick Mangione, they've been as competitive as any SEC team this year. And, you know, it's going to be a decision between, do they want to run Jackson Jelkin out there, who's been a phenom in his own right? Nate Harris, who has come back here as of late, was a Friday night starter for them, had missed three weekends and then came back on a Sunday in Gainesville. Unfortunately, didn't have his best outing, but has looked really good here the last couple of weeks. So we'll see if it is Jelkin who may be going tomorrow. But I think that rotation in and of itself, if we get that matchup between Jelkin and Lavonis, guys, on paper, I don't know if there's a better pitching matchup for day one than what we'll have at high noon there watching those two teams go at it.
2: So, Jensen, just the third time West Virginia has ever hosted a regional, only the second time in the last 70 years. So we know there's going to be a lot of energy in the ballpark tomorrow. How does a team use that but not overuse that?
0: Well, I think that's the beauty of college baseball, right? You feed off the home field advantage. And as a Vanderbilt grad myself and an alum there, you know, we were on the ground floor of really building the program into where it was and kind of sit back jealously and watch all those regionals and super regionals go through Tim Corbin's club there in Nashville. A decided home field advantage, guys, and you know it from the Big 12 conference weekends. When you have that place packed and you have that kind of energy, and it's going to be all the way up the hills. We're going to see standing room only. You're going to see a boatload of Mountaineer fans, not only tomorrow night, but you hope for an opening, you know, win and be able to set up a 1-0-1-0 game there on Saturday evening with an even better turnout. So excited to see how they manage it. I'm kind of go back to, you know, something that Max Yale alluded to us, and you guys know this is a hockey guy as a young kid, and that controlled aggression or maybe that borderline, you know, a little psycho coming out when he needs it. I think that's a great thing to take away, is that he's been able to harness that energy. He's been able to put it into what has been just a stellar campaign. And if West Virginia pitches the way that they have, especially down the stretch, and even for the body of work, guys, this year, they should be in the driver's seat headed into Saturday night and eventually into Sunday.
1: Yeah, it's a great point, Jensen. And you know from looking at this, this is not a deep staff. They haven't used a bunch of guys, but the five or six that they've used most consistently have all been elite this season. They've been fantastic. I know we got to let you run here in just a minute. You've got some meetings coming up here. Before we let you go, though, as a former big leaguer yourself, you have a great eye for what it takes to get to the next level. Give us your take, without watching him live yet, but what you've seen so far and you've watched of Gavin Kelly, his versatility, and he's really burst on the scene. Baseball America had it out a couple weeks ago as the number one prospect for the 2027 draft. What do you think of Gavin Kelly?
0: Man, what an incredible player, but maybe even a better person. And getting the chance to talk to him today, just to, effusive in his praise for his teammates, but also, you know, to hear Coach Saban talk about just his incredible versatility. You can put him anywhere. I think Max Yale even said he's a freak and he doesn't even know it. And I think that is one of the great compliments of what he's able to do. Middle of the lineup bat, someone that you lean on. And a faith-based guy, too. I took that away myself as someone who is grounded not only in his faith, but helps really drive his confidence on the field. So an incredible person, a great player, and I think an X factor. You know, again, we look for stars here as we get to the postseason in college baseball. If your stars perform, you're most likely headed to the middle of America. So first things first, out of the gates tomorrow night with a win, but excited to see what this lineup can do here at home.
1: Well, perfectly said, my friend. And again, it was nice to meet you this morning. I've said before, I'm a big fan of your morning show on VSiN with Dave Ross, 7 to 10 a.m. Eastern time. So we encourage folks to check that out. Welcome to Morgantown. We hope you enjoy your stay, and we'll certainly see you at the ballpark this weekend. And we appreciate you making time for us tonight.
0: Fantastic. You guys have a great one, and we look forward to seeing you tomorrow as well.
1: All right. Thanks, Jensen. There he is, Jensen Lewis, checking in. He'll be on the call tomorrow for ESPN. And you can tell he does a tremendous job, super well prepared, obviously knows the game as a former big leaguer, and he thinks the world is Mountaineer team, but knows, as you heard right there, this is a tough regional, Greg. Most everybody has this in the top, at the very lowest, the fourth or fifth toughest region out there. So West Virginia's got its work cut out for it.
2: Yeah, as good as the pitching has been for West Virginia, Wake Forest may have the best pitcher in the field. The hope is the Mountaineers don't have to face him at some point, but then Kentucky's got some dudes. I mean, and it sounds like Binghamton has at least one that'll go against the Mountaineers as well. So you don't get through this without getting some quality wins.
1: Yeah, there's no doubt. You're not at this stage without everybody having multiple guys, and Binghamton's going to roll a guy out there. And so I think that's the thing for West Virginia, is especially early on, especially given how the crowd is going to be, can West Virginia attack early? Can you get up on this team early? Get that crowd really lathered up. You don't want it to be one of those nights where you're stringing along and you can't really get a hit and you can't really get it through and he's dealing. So can you jump out in front early, get a win, and then you start the weekend off right? This is going to be a blast.
2: Weather's
1: going to be perfect. People are going to be hanging off the hillside and the rafters and everywhere. This will be a really fun environment for this program.
2: Absolutely. Should be great.
1: Yeah, looking forward to it. All right, more to come on that when we get back. Text lines open, 304-8255. 304, if you'd like to join the program, we'll take your questions, comments, and get into those coming up next on the CityNet Statewide Sports Line.
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12: Got any problems? Well, listen to this story. It makes you think. A buzzard. If you put a buzzard in a pen 6 feet around, it can't get out even though there's nothing on top because it has to run before it can fly. It's a prisoner with no top on that pen. A bat, amazing creature, but you know it has to be up on something elevated a little bit before it can take off. If it's just on a flat floor, it just goes around in circles. A bumblebee. Believe this, a bumblebee, if you put it in an open tumbler, will be there until it dies. It never stops trying to get out the sides, but the top is wide open. Looking up would be the solution. You know, we're like that, the buzzard, the bat, the bumblebee. We struggle about with our problems. We lay awake in the middle of the night, and all we have to do is look up. That's where the Savior, the Lord Jesus Christ, is waiting to help. The peace, the answers, the saving grace. We just need to look up and ask. The buzzard, the bat, the bumblebee. Have a good day from Success Floor Covering, Holland Avenue, Westover.
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1: We're back for the final segment, CityNet Statewide Sports Line. Brad and Greg with you. A couple of texts. We'll get to those here in just a second. 304-8255-304 if you want to weigh in on what you think happens this weekend at the NCAA Regional. We'll take those. Talk a little football, a little basketball. Basketball news today. Officially official. WVU announcing Josan Sanin has signed, the transfer from St. John's and previously Arizona State. So we've talked a lot about him, Greg. His upside is massive. There's a big runway there for a guy that has a lot of talent, that had a little bit of a disappointing season last season at St. John's. He was really good as a true freshman at Arizona State, a guy that many thought as he was entering college that he could be a one and done and a first round pick into the NBA. That's the kind of talent we're talking about. So Josan Sanin here in place. And those guys are arriving into Morgantown here this week. They'll pick up and work some basketball camps next weekend. And then here we go, Coach. Our basketball season is underway shortly. So we'll be talking about those sessions coming up.
2: The football kids and most of the football players had arrived in January, but the remaining newcomers, I don't know if every one of them is in town now, but a number of them checked in at the beginning of this week, got their dorm assignments, and began their workouts. So, yeah, look out, here it goes.
1: They got a good 3-week break in May there after school ended, before this week became, and now they're all back and ready to go. Before we dive into it, there is a little bit of football news out there. Rich Rodriguez attending the Big 12 meetings along with Ross Hodge and President Benson and Ren Baker. So we'll get to a little bit of the football discussion from today, but you've got Glenville up on your screen over there. Any movement in that one?
2: The Pioneers are down to their final innings, their final three outs, but they're trying to stay alive. They're down 5-1 to Missouri Southern State, but Missouri Southern State, I don't have the stat line up, but I don't think she's given up a hit, but she's given up a bunch of walks, and she's just walked the first two Pioneers to the top of the seventh. So while they're down 4 is Glenville, there is still some hope there, as the pitcher's about to be replaced. Is again, how often do you see a no-hitter pulled in the seventh with a 4-1 lead? But
1: They're pulling her. So my reverse jinx did not work.
2: No, it didn't help. They got a home run, did the Lions of Missouri Southern, shortly after you mentioned it. So that didn't help Glenville in that. But still trying to fight, but again, top of the final inning, down 4 runs, trying to make a little bit of noise.
1: All right, we'll keep an eye on that. Mm-hmm. And again, Glenville's still got a chance to bounce back, even if they don't win this game. Rich Rodriguez was, mm-hmm. as I just said, was down the Big 12 meetings. He jumped on a call today just to kind of update folks on what was happening. He did give a little nugget out there that I found interesting, as this discussion of playoff expansion continues to be out in the news. Is it going to be, what's it going to go to, 12 to 16, 16 to 24? What exactly is happening there? And Rich had a comment about the Big 12 coaches.
2: Yeah, he revealed that within the Big 12 coaches, that it was unanimous that they want to go to 24. And again, you've seen a variety of opinions amongst various conference leaders and coaches and such as to what this number ultimately should land at. But during this meeting, they call it the spring business meetings. It's in Frisco, Texas. And he was on a Zoom call with Joey McGuire from Texas Tech. But Rich said it was unanimous among all 16 coaches that they want to see it to go to 24. And I found this interesting. The Big 12 official that joined them on the Zoom said, according to their figures, if they'd have used 24 as their number last year, the Big 12 would have had 5 entrants. Because while it was, you know, sort of, they only ended up with 1, with Texas Tech. But it was that whole middle group was strong, and they felt that they would have had 5. If it were a 2014 playoff. So I found that an interesting number.
1: You know, it's one of those debates, and I'll be honest, I haven't looked at the plan enough. I haven't vetted this out. So I'm going to do what you should not do, just kind of talk off the top of my head right here. But I generally find myself in these situations, and the way I look at these always comes from a West Virginia perspective. So I'll admit that up front. I just find myself, when it comes to football, expansion is good. I think I'm just generally in favor of expansion because it just gives more access. And I just don't like the world where we're headed to, where people are trying to make this out to be a two-league sport. Yeah. I just don't disagree with that. And I disagree with it vehemently when you start to look at the bottom of some of those leagues. I mean, there's some SEC teams that have bad years,
2: yeah,
1: and are bad football teams. The Big Ten has had some bad football teams the last few years.
2: Sure.
1: Purdue shouldn't just get a pass.
2: Yep.
1: Rutgers shouldn't just get a pass because they're in that league. And, yeah. I hate that that's the direction some are trying to take it. So if this is a model that opens that up and allows for, and I didn't know that about the 5 teams. You tell me that. And now you finish in the top 5 in this league and you got a chance to get in. Even if you're knocked out in the first round of the playoffs, all right, so be it. Mm-hmm. At least you've got some access in. I know there's a lot of folks that will say, well, it ruins the regular season. It was the best regular season before. Here's the flip side of that. You're in contention for something meaningful longer into the season or deeper into the season. To me, I think that's a good thing. If West Virginia's in the mix for a potential playoff spot and it doesn't have to win the league to get that, and it's the third week in November, and you're still mathematically hanging around, and you've got a chance, even if you would end the season at an 8-4 or even a 7. Okay, great. I'm in for that, Greg. Where am I off on that?
2: I agree with you. And I everybody, you know, points to the regular season. Well, there's still going to be so much to play for in the regular season. Even if it's expanded and you feel like your entrance is better, because you're not only playing for one of those 24 berths, but now add into the home field advantage in the first round, or maybe 2 rounds if you do it that way? I mean, you know, how big could that ultimately be? So, I mean, there are a lot of things that you would still have look, you'd point to in the regular season and say, this is massive. If it's not just a birth, there are still other things that are out there above and beyond just that. So, you know, seeding, how often we talk about, you know, in basketball, I mean, we're, you know, that's going to expand. But you're going to look at that, boy, you know, if you could just get a better seed, all of a sudden your first round game's better. There are things to play for and massive things to play for. But I think that home field advantage that you would be playing for in the, at the end of the regular season, not just getting in, but trying to position yourself, the host, that would be huge.
1: And you're not, you're going to try and tell me that if West Virginia gets in a playoff and had a host game here, that wouldn't be worth it. You wouldn't even care what the record was. Yeah. I don't care what they're getting in. Is that 8-4? Is it 9-3? Is it 10-2? Whatever. You're in the playoffs and you're hosting a game over at Milan Puskar Stadium. Yeah. That'd be fantastic. So I just think if there's a way to expand the thing, and that's, so again, I reserve my right here. So don't be texting me here in a week if I come back and I change my mind on that. But my general thought is if it expands the field, and that's good for West Virginia and good for the Big 12, I think I'm behind that as a theory. So it sounds like we're in lockstep there with what exactly. And I'm sure the coaches are thinking the same thing.
2: Yeah, more access the better access for them. But think of the recent women's basketball season and the baseball season. I mean, how close we were following those, because you knew West Virginia was in the tournament in both of those.
1: Great point. Yeah,
2: but we went down to the wire just holding breaths. Can they get in? Can they host? You know, what's their seed going to be? And they ultimately both got hosting opportunities, which were massive. And what would that be like for football? You come down to the final regular season game, and maybe you know you're already in the field, but just a win gets you a hosting spot rather than number 20. I think that's huge.
1: Yeah, that's a great point. I hadn't thought of it that way. That's a really good point. Not time to get into it tonight. We didn't have time last night either because the baseball story is so big, but we'll have some time to digest this as it moves through. But a lot of movement, or I shouldn't say a lot, there was significant movement from Congress in their attempt to get involved in college athletics. And it came from the Senators Ted Cruz and Maria Cantwell yesterday, and they put a plan out there, legislation out there. And again, Greg, I'll go through some of the things. I don't know how this is not still ultimately challengeable in court with a lot of things that you know are going to get challenged on day one. But there's some interesting things that have come out. Some of the highlights there include a one-time transfer, the five-year eligibility rule, and a pro player ban, a hard cap, which I do think that's part of one of the things that gets you in trouble there, a 5% max agent fee, the Lane Kiffin rule, which is in place of saying you can't take another job while your team is still playing. Now, that's one that I think we all agree with. I don't even know if there's administrators or coaches that would disagree with that in principle. I don't know how you can legally force that. That seems like that's challengeable all day long. I think that's a common sense thing, but I don't know how you make that happen. But that's in there. Another one that's interesting, the option of pooling TV rights. There's been a lot of talk about that. And there was a caveat in there, again, of all the things that are going to get thrown out that kind of talked about that it would preclude the SEC and the Big Ten for being part of that, but the rest of the leagues could pool their rights together if they felt that was valuable. And then it specifically prohibits a super league coming into play. So, again, there's a long way from getting to the finish line on this, and who knows how impactful this would actually be. But there were some interesting things in there that I think everybody would agree with, but there's a lot in there that I think is going to get nicked apart as it goes down the line here.
2: Well, as you said, just because, I mean, I think a lot of those things we look at and go, okay, that's a good idea. But it, just like so much of everything now, what of it can get through the court system and be found legal?
1: Yeah.
2: Just because it gets through Congress doesn't mean it's legal.
1: 100% right. And isn't that the point of it? The other part of that, there needs to be some enforcement in there. And more than that, schools just have to agree to follow the rules or we're going to land here, right? We're going to continue to land here. And I know there's certain leagues that have never followed the rules as long as college sports has been in place, but those schools are going to need to follow the rules or we're still going to be in chaos. All right. I'll get off the 30-second soapbox.
2: Good one. I like that.
1: All right. Packed show tonight. Tomorrow night, Kyle will be at the softball tournament hosting from down there. Greg and I will be at the NCAA regional here. We'll check in on the show live from the ballpark tomorrow. Hope to see you there if you're coming out. If not, it's available on ESPN Plus and on the Mountaineer Sports Radio Network. We'll talk to you first of the week. See you, everyone. Thanks for joining us.
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15: Paul Skeens working the second to Alex Bregman, then Ian Happ and Seiya Suzuki. Struck out two in a 1-2-3 first inning. Here's the pitch. Bregman sees strike one, 98 firm from Skeens. Better velocity tonight than in that last start against Toronto. It was just a tick down that day. Here's an 0-1 from Skeens, and a swing and a miss. Nice sweeper. It looks like it's going to be maybe a bit inside, and then it runs just away off the plate.
16: Yeah, and Bregman way out in front of that pitch. Right now, the sun, you see the shade almost in shallow center field. The batter's eyes bright. That sunshine, the arm looks real live now.
15: 0-2 coming, swung out and popped up left side. And two Pirates will give it a look. We'll pause 10 for the ID on the Pirates Radio Network.
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15: Two strikes on Bregman, sporting a seven-game hitting streak. Right-handed batter. 0-2 from Skeens. Way outside with a sweeper. One ball, two strikes. 261 batting average for Bregman. Last year with Boston. 1-2. Swing and a miss out in front of that sweeper, and three out of four have been struck out by Skeens. He's really sharp tonight.
16: No, he is. It's, again, the secondary pitches for Paul Skeens. I mean, he can land so many of them, four strikes and around, making them competitive pitches. So you get chase, you get strikeouts by looking, and then the fastball plays on all four corners. And so has multiple ways to get you either to weak contact or strikeout. So seems like he's on right now.
15: Here's Ian Happ, one of the hitting heroes last night, and just missing hideaway ball one with a fastball. Happ had a two-run single in the first inning yesterday, and then put the Cubs ahead for good with a three-run home run in the seventh. Five RBI day for Ian Happ. 1-0 is a little bit low. It's two balls and nothing. The changeup misses to the switch hitter batting left. Remember, he came into this series on a 2-for-31 skid. They had rested him back-to-back games just to try to get him right. And it's hit foul, 2-1. And really all they had to do is just have him play here.
16: That's so true. I mean, he probably was looking at his chops. Just can't wait to get to PNC Park. He's another one, too. Again, 12 at-bats against Paul Skeens over the career. You know, six punch-outs, but five walks. I mean, so you know Paul Skeens is very careful pitching to Ian Happ.
15: 2-1, swung through and missed out in front of the change. 2-2, that's been a big feature. We're talking about Chandler not throwing the changeup all that much last night, and tonight Skeens is doing that and getting a lot of swing and miss on his. Here's a 2-2, swing and a miss, struck him out that time back with the heat. Skeens has struck out four of the first five Cubs, two outs in the second.
16: And that's just an explosive 98-mile-per-hour fastball to it. I mean, it's nothing you can say other than four seams and, again, paint on the outside part of the plate, and it's been extremely impressive. And you see a ton load of off-speed pitches, and then you catch that fastball, and it looks like it's about 100, and it almost is.
15: Here's Suzuki, and that two-seamer runs inside for ball one. The 1-0 and a little bit high. It's 2 balls and no strikes on Suzuki, 234 with 7 home runs. He's been also mired in a deep slump. Came into the series with the highest career batting average in this ballpark. 75 or more at-bats. Skeens misses away with a fastball. 3 balls and nothing on Suzuki here with 2 outs, nobody on. No score, Cubs batting in the second.
16: Yeah, don't be surprised to see another off-speed pitch, 3-0.
15: Here's the action. And a fastball, strike, 3-1. Now, maybe setting him up for one.
16: I'll tell you what, if you're going to go with the fastball in that situation, I'd probably stay with it here.
15: Yeah, last night, Suzuki did not look like he could hit that high heat. Swinging a foul tip.
16: Yeah.
15: 3-2.
16: Good four-seam fastball, 98 miles per hour. Suzuki having a hard time catching up to the fastball right now.
15: Yeah, if you have a hard thrower that you can put in the game against Suzuki, that's exactly what you want, no matter the handedness. He's been struggling right now. Tonight it's the righty Skeens. Here's a 3-2. Swing and a miss out in front of the sweeper. Skeens strikes out the side. He has fanned 5 of the first 6 batters he's faced tonight. Down go the Cubs again. To the bottom of the second, Pirates come to bat in a scoreless game right here on the Pirates Radio Network.
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1: Well, Paul Skeens putting on a show. He has struck out five of the first six batters he's faced. And now Colin Ray out for the Cubs here in the bottom of the second. No score. Jake Mangum to lead it off. He'll take an inside fastball for a strike. Then it's Nick Gonzalez in the seventh spot. Jared Triolo starting at short tonight in the eighth spot. For the Pirates, trying to get Paul Skeens a lead. Mangum takes inside.
2: Yeah, 1-1. Quietly, Joe, this is one of the guys that needs to get going also. You think about Mangum and what he's capable of doing. Jake Mangum is he's a fire starter. He can get things going.
1: Swing and a miss, 1-2. The Pirates sending down Ace Marilyn Valdez to the minor leagues today. And you know, for most of this year, Mangum was kind of the fourth outfielder. But now he's like the fifth or sixth outfielder with the young guys requiring some action. So Valdez goes back down today. And the pitch is hit foul. 1-2. He did get a run of three straight starts on the road trip. But other than that, I mean, it really does not get that regular playing time all that often. A spot start. Here's a 1-2 to Mangum. Swinging a ball rolled right to first. Bush on to Ray covering for the out. And one away. Mangum rolls out. Why do I want to buy hardware all of a sudden?
2: It's ludicrous. No, Jeff Mangum, that's what you do want to see for him, though. Putting the ball on the ground with two strikes, put the ball in play because his legs are a big part of his success. Anything other than the strikeout, you love to see him putting the ball in play.
1: Here's Nick Gonzalez, .297 batting average. He swings and soars one out to deep center. Crow Armstrong onto the warning track will make the catch at his hip. For the second out, Gonzalez gave it a ride.
2: Yeah, he really did. Jumped on that 0-0 pitch. Super aggressive, as Nick Gonzalez always is. He loves to hit the first pitch. Doesn't matter if it's a off-speed pitch or a fastball. He's ready to hit. And that ball made it all the way halfway up the warning track in center field. Yeah, you got gold out there, though, so.
1: Crow Armstrong hauling it in. Two outs for Jared Triolo, starting it short tonight. Takes inside for ball one, hitting at .246. Connor Griffin dealing with some right forearm soreness. Still available off the Pirates bench tonight. That's inside 2-0. Tyler Callahan promoted from the minor leagues. Came over from the Reds in that spring training deal that sent Kyle Nicholas to Cincinnati. Right-handed reliever. 2-0 on Triolo. And he sees a strike from Colin Ray. 2-1.
2: Colin Ray can still run it up there. Still touch 95. And that four-seam fastball is well placed for a 2-0 pitch on the inside edge.
1: 35-year-old delivers. Twirls a sweeper outside. 3-1.
2: Now with this count, Jared Triolo might pick a spot. Look for that fastball inside third here. See if he can beat the barrel to the spot.
1: Here's the pitch. And there's a firm fastball for a strike. 3-1 fastball.
2: Yeah, and those are the times when we shared earlier about, can you see at this time of day here at PNC Park? You expect Jared Triolo to get a swing off there.
1: Full count and the pitch. And a swing and a miss late on that fastball. Ray with three strikeouts. We're through two innings. No score here on the Pirates Radio Network, presented by Iron City and IC Light.
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7: Let's go to the third inning. It's brought to you by the Iron Workers Local Union number 3. We don't go to the office, we build it. Paul Skeens has been remarkable yet again. Struck out the side in the second. 5 of the first 6 Cubs have been struck out. Here's Moises Ballesteros, and he delivers a little high for ball one. Still not the most dominant start Skeens has had against the Cubs to begin an outing. That was probably his first ever road start when he faced the Cubs at Wrigley back in 24. Swing and a miss, 1-1. He went into the third inning before the Cubs ever hit a ball forward.
8: But I do remember that. That was a day game, though, wasn't it?
7: I think so.
8: I feel like that was a day game, yeah. We were there for that one.
7: Yeah, they fouled a couple of balls back, and that was it. Here's a 1-1. Swing and a miss. One ball, two strikes.
8: I was curious to see what this matchup would be like. Moises Ballesteros, he's one of those guys who's a super aggressive in the zone, and he's a pretty good hitter. And a steady dosage of spin.
7: Here's a 1-2. Ballesteros swings and misses. 5 in a row struck out by Skeens. 6 total with 1 out in the third.
8: Another high fastball above the zone. It got to chase it by Ballesteros. Really well located, up and away. Well above the zone and got the chase.
7: Every time a Pirates pitcher strikes out an opponent in May, Coppers is donating $25 to Blood Cancer United.
8: Coppers is busy today.
7: Yeah. Yes, already a half dozen strikeouts. Here's Amaya. Swinging a twisting fly ball down the right field line. Long run for Mangum. And it'll go foul by a couple of feet. He's playing way off the line. Couldn't get there, and it's a strike on Amaya. Righty batting Cubs catcher at 234 with 3 home runs. This is the series finale tomorrow night. The Twins come to town, a 6:45 game. And after the game, an America 250-themed Zambelli drone show brought to you by AHN. Tomorrow night, get your tickets at pirates.com/drone show. They're going fast. Here's an 0-1 and a high fastball. 1-1 to Amaya with Swanson on deck. So 5 in a row struck out by Skeens. It's already the second time he's done that this year. Here's a 1-1 and a little bit high on a sweeper. 2 balls and a strike.
8: Yeah, both Paul Skeens and Henry Davis wanted that sweeper. Felt like that was at the top of the zone. Thought they might get a call from the umpire, but did not.
7: Another set, and the 2-1 from Skeens. Swinging a high pop foul, back it out of play. 2 balls and 2 strikes. Skeens has struck out 7 in a row before. He's the only Pirate to ever do that. And that was in that game I mentioned with the Cubs.
8: That's the tough thing about the strikeouts. I mean, obviously, you need at least three of them. So it does drive your pitch count up a little bit more than you would like it to. I remember Randy Johnson having that same issue, sometimes getting in that 17 strikeout range. That pitch count gets up above 100.
7: 2-2. Amaya takes low. 3-2 now. Skeens struck out two Blue Jays in five innings in his last start. The Blue Jays are a contact team. They're looking to put the ball in play and early.
8: And they do.
7: Yeah, and the Cubs are looking to walk. They lead in walk percentage, taking percentage. Here's the 3-2. Swing and a miss. Struck him out. Six in a row struck out by Paul Skeens.
8: It's been impressive. I mean, there's nothing more you can say. And he can do it, like we said, in all different types of ways. Tomorrow we will talk about some of our position players. Was it tough to see the first couple of innings? It does not help when you have a Cy Young Award winner on top of the mound. You have to battle through that as well.
7: Now Dansby Swanson, and he sees a strike. Skeens struck out six Rockies in a row earlier this month. That was a rare feat before Paul Skeens arrived in Pittsburgh. Here's an 0-1, way outside on a sweeper. One ball and one strike.
8: Is there any shocker who the only guy that hasn't struck out tonight is on the Cubs?
7: Yeah, Nico Horner. But, I mean, it's the third inning. Usually you don't
8: right.
7: say that till much later. Here's a 1-1 to Swanson. He's also reminding us that he hasn't struck out yet.
8: Exactly.
7: He hasn't batted yet. Change up low, two balls and a strike.
8: And you know, and you're right. I mean, they have really put together a lot of professional hitters in this lineup. They don't look to walk, but, man, they don't miss.
7: That's a little bit low. Three balls and a strike now. Skeens has struck out six in a row. Two outs, nobody on in the third. No score, the 3-1. Swanson will walk, and so that ends that streak there.
8: And more importantly, you walk a guy that potential base stealer, and you turn the lineup over to Precor Armstrong, who is obviously a pretty good with the fastball himself.
7: He struck out looking to start the ball game. And the pitch, that's over below for ball one. So Skeens will not tie his only record, or his own record. He's the only Pirate to ever strike out seven in a row. Just six. For a second time this month, here's a 1-0 pitch. A swing at a high pop-up. Foul territory, third base side. Davis with the mask off. Give it a look. It'll go into the sixth row of seats. 1-1 on Crow Armstrong. The first time through the order, Skeen strikes out seven Cubs. Season high is 10. His career high is 11. Did that at Wrigley and then at Milwaukee as well.
8: Who was that just struck out 11 a couple outings ago? Was it Bubba?
7: Bubba Chandler.
8: Yeah.
7: Here's the set in the 1-1. Swinging a ball dumped into left field, and it'll be Triolo to try for it. Just ticked off of his glove, and a throw on to second base. Not paying attention to the runner coming home, but they get the out, the third out of the inning before the runner scores. And so Crow Armstrong thrown out at second with Swanson coming home, but Swanson did not come close to the plate before that final out was recorded.
8: Yeah, they might want to challenge his play, but doesn't look like they're going to
7: do it. No, it wasn't close.
8: Yeah.
7: Was not close. So Armstrong thrown out at second after his single. That ends the inning. And we go to the bottom of the third. No score here on the Pirates Radio Network presented by Iron City and IC Light.
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11: Play ball!
12: There was a teacher gave out a test to every one of the students when they came in. It was a surprise. One page, he handed it to them with the print down. When everybody had one, he said, okay, turn it over and I want you to write about what you see. This test was nothing but a blank page with one black dot in the middle. And that's what they had to write about, what they saw. Every student wrote about the black dot, what they thought it meant, where it was on the page. He said, here you had a nice white piece of paper, but you focused on the dark spot. He said, our life is a gift, but if we insist on focusing only on the dark spot, the health issues that bother us, a lack of money, a relationship problems, then the dark spots will be the ones that pollute our mind. We need to take our eyes away from the black dots in our life and focus on the blessings, all those good things in life, and a Savior, Jesus Christ, died for our sins to give us hope, peace, and the promise of everlasting life. So don't focus on the dark spots and have a good day. 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
7: Henry Davis will lead it off for the Pirates in this scoreless game here in the bottom of the third. And the pitch, a bunt shown, and a strike taken to Davis. Now, I was a little confused. You were saying that it was a close play at second base. I was thinking it wasn't close whether the runner was going to score.
14: Right.
7: But considering whether the Cubs should have challenged at second base. Davis pulls a foul ball into an out, one out here in the third inning.
8: And then Pinkro Armstrong, that situation, a little bleeder out there in left field. In that situation, getting thrown out at second base to get the third out when you have the top of your lineup up, can't say that was the best play, but he did make a really nice head-first dive in a swim move and thought he avoided the tag. And that's why they were taking so long to see. Manager Craig Counsell wanted to check and see if he was safe, and he was not.
7: Here's Horwitz. Takes inside for ball one. He hit one back to the mound his first time around. And the pitch outside. Now 2-0 on Horwitz. No score. Pirates got a double from Reynolds. And the pitch back with a strike. 94. Yeah, some good velocity from Ray tonight.
8: And good command of the fastball. That's the one sweet spot he has for those lefties, that four-seam fastball. Down away at the knees on the edge.
7: Here's the pitch. Swing and a foul. Not a fastball. 2-2. Now the set. Here's the pitch. Hit foul. Hey, tomorrow night, 6:45 game against the Twins. There will be a pregame Miller Lite happy hour from the time gates open up until first pitch. You can go to Pirates.com and grab some tickets. 2-2 on Horwitz. One out, nobody on. Pirates batting in the bottom of the third. And the pitch. A little bit low. 3-2. Lau waiting next. Colin Ray of the Cubs delivers. Outside, 4.
8: A professional at bat shows up once again for Spencer Horwitz.
7: He, like Horner, has more walks than strikeouts this year. One of 10 qualified hitters to brag about that.
8: Yeah, it's so impressive to have, you know, a guy like that on your ball club. Obviously, you'd like to have maybe one or two guys in a lineup, that one of them being a legitimate power hitter, but Spencer Horace does a good job of just getting out there and creating some traffic.
7: Red Hot Reynolds on deck. Lau hit a three-run homer yesterday, and he is ruled hit by pitch.
8: Yeah, slider just got yanked inside. Caught Brandon Lau in the leg somewhere. I'm not sure where, but it looks like he's good to go. Just yanked a slider. Caught him on his... Good. Caught him on the pad. The front shin guard. That's why he's able to run down. See, those pads help a little bit, Joe.
7: Yeah, you don't want anybody to be hurt. Pirates have been pretty good at avoiding the injury bug. Trying to make some hay here in the first third of the season without hardly any IL stints. Cubs, for instance, have 4 starting pitchers on the injury list. Cubs coming in tonight, 1 game ahead of the Pirates. Brian Reynolds twists one in the air to left, but Happ hasn't played there, and he'll make the catch. First and second with 2 outs. Cruz coming up, and we'll pause 10 for the ID on the Pirates Radio Network.
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7: Cruz drew a walk back in the first. A walk and a hit batter here have put 2 on for the Pirates.
8: Yeah, even in this situation, the veteran Colin Ray will probably choose to pitch very carefully to O'Neill Cruz at first and second, 2 outs.
7: Here's the pitch. Cruz hits one in the air to left. Happ getting back on it, shy of the track, makes the catch, and the inning ends. Through 3, no score on the Pirates Radio Network, presented by Iron City and IC Light.
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0: Kyle's not in the lineup anymore, and Griffin not in the starting lineup tonight.
1: Yeah, I was taking a look at the monitor and saw Nick Gonzalez when he was hit that line drive to center field, just running kind of gingerly down to first base, so make it feel like it's the lower extremities.
0: 0-1 by Horner is fouled off, and two strikes now, or two Horner, I should say, from Skeens. Horner and Swanson are the Cubs that did not strike out the first time through the order. Skeens, seven strikeouts in this nothing-nothing game. 0-2 pitch. Horner hits it on the ground. Shortstop Triolo tonight gets it on to first. Good play, one out.
1: Yeah, what can gold do for you? Once again, Jared Triolo making a really nice snag against a speedy Nico Horner coming out of the box. Made that throw to his backhand, running away from first base on the run. Delivered a strike right to Spencer Horwitz at first base.
0: So one out for Michael Busch. Skeens delivers, half swing strike.
1: Yeah, that sweeper just being able to find the strike zone conveniently. Still a strike from the opposing hitters. They're geared up for that fastball.
0: Here's an 0-1. Yeah, that's over below. One ball, one strike on Busch, left-handed batter. Each team with a hit, scoreless game in the fourth. Here's a 1-1, and it misses down and in with the sweeper, two balls and a strike. Alex Bregman waiting next. Skeens delivers, fastball in at 98, three balls and a strike now. The whole field is covered in shadows, but that batter's eye for a little while longer, still in that evening sun. Here on the top of the fourth. Skeens ready. Here's his 3-1 now. And check swing. No swing on the appeal. I thought maybe that was in the strike zone.
1: Yeah, I mean, I might disagree with the appeal not being called a strike. Your whole body turns over, and that bat definitely got to the front part of the plate.
0: So that'll be the second walk allowed by Skeens. Bregman will come to bat with a man on.
1: Man, ground ball double play. Bregman can do that.
0: Yeah, he's grounded to seven this year. That leads the Cubs. There's a strike on the splinker. Maybe trying to do just that, get him out in front a little bit. Strike one on Bregman. Scoreless game, fourth inning. Now this at an 0-1 pitch. It's low with a sinker. One ball and one strike. This will be the 60th pitch from Skeens coming up. He allowed a two-out single to Crow Armstrong and a couple of walks tonight. The pitch hit foul, struck out seven. There's only one pitcher in a Pirate uniform that has struck out more batters than Skeens before turning 24, which he will do tomorrow, and that is the late Bob Moose, who came up as a teenager, terrific strikeout artist in the 60s and 70s for the Pirates. Here's a 1-2. Left us too soon. It's up high, two balls and two strikes. But yeah, that's the only Pirate pitcher with more strikeouts before age 24. So Skeens' last 23-year-old start here tonight. Tosh over to first. Fairly close, but Busch back.
1: That's another thing I really appreciate about Paul Skeens is just his ability to control the running game. The pickoff moves are quick.
0: Really does it all. 2-2 is hit foul.
1: Yeah, he's a tough one to play against from an opposing offense. I mean, even if you're well-equipped as the Chicago Cubs are, they have speed, they have power, they have two-strike guys that can continue to battle. That's they were very diverse offensive group.

0: And a swing and a ball yanked foul. So throwing him the sweeper that he keeps fouling off. That was maybe the fear tonight. The Cubs are going to foul off a lot of pitchers. The Skeeds run up that pitch count. Even if he is tough to hit, may not be able to have him for a long outing tonight. 2-2 from him. Swing and a high fly ball left of center. Cruz moving over. And he'll take care of that for the second out. Bush back to first. Two gone in the Cubs' fourth inning. Up on Sunday, the Twins will be in town for a weekend series. It's a 135 game. And kids 14 and younger can take home a pack of Pirates trading cards. Brought to you by number one Cochran. That's while supplies last. Sunday, 135 against Minnesota. Go to Pirates.com/Family Fun Days. Here's Ian Happ, who struck out his first time. And a changeup well off the plate for ball one. Happ has gotten on base in every game he's played in this ballpark since April of 2021. 40 in a row. That's up high. Two balls and no strikes. Some nights it's an eighth inning walk. Some nights are like last night where he homered in the go-ahead runs in the seventh and drove in five. Davis wants to talk with Skeens.
1: That's a good trip. Henry Davis has a pretty good feel. Obviously, Ian Happ, as you mentioned, Joe, swinging a really good bat all the time when he steps in those those doors here at PNC Park. So, 0-0 ball game, 2-0 count against a guy that can put the ball on the other side of the wall. Make sure they get on the same page. What a runner on first base here.
0: Skeens delivers. Comebacker. And Skeens tried to barehand it. It goes off of his bare hand, and everyone will be safe. And hopefully that prized right hand is okay.
1: I mean, we saw a play very similar to this yesterday with Bubba Chandler. And this is where, again, if you can get your bare hand on the ball, you can definitely get your glove on the ball. I mean, so often these guys, you know, they look to make the spectacular play. And it's not, keep the routine routine. Paul Skeens a little out of element there, and especially a ball that's trickled back up the middle.
0: So Ian Happ gets on base at PNC Park for the 41st straight game. Strike to Seiya Suzuki, hitting 102 with runners in scoring position. That's the second lowest batting average with runners in scoring position in all of baseball. Second lowest, 102.
1: Execute your pitches.
0: 0-1. And a little flare back of short. He's going to come up with a hit. A rare hit in the clutch for Seiya Suzuki, bringing home a run.
1: You can almost feel
0: Bush
1: it
0: scores. Yeah. Happ to third. It's a two-out RBI single for Suzuki. And it's 1-0 Cubs.
1: Yeah, this game is just, it's amazing. I mean, Paul Skeens has to be extremely frustrated with himself. Again, allowing that little trickle ball from Ian Happ to go down as a hit. Off a bare hand play, and now the Cubs are up 1-0.
0: Yeah, Suzuki now 6-for-50 with runners in scoring position. Here's Ballesteros swinging a pop-up right along the first baseline. Horwitz underneath it, and he'll make the catch to end the inning. So the Cubs with an infield hit, a little flare and a walk, and they'll pick up a run on two hits, two left. We'll go to the bottom of the fourth from PNC Park, 1-0 Chicago on the Pirates Radio Network, presented by Iron City and IC Light.
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3: We go to the bottom of the fourth inning. The Pirates now trail 1-0. Jostinson Garcia, Jake Mangum, and Tyler Callahan for the Pirates. Scheduled hitters against Colin Ray. There's a strike. Callahan coming in the game for Nick Gonzalez. And if we find out what has taken place, we'll let you know. With Gonzalez, Garcia waits, and the pitch off the plate away. Doesn't go for that sweeper. One ball and one strike. Callahan caught up just this evening. Ace Marilyn Valdez optioned. 1-1 to Garcia. A swing and a miss. Now one ball and two strikes.
4: Yeah, right now Colin Ray getting that fourth seam fastball by Jostinson Garcia. And you don't like to see that.
3: Here's the pitch. Swing and a foul back. On that one, a little better. 1-2. Ray, a well-traveled pitcher, had gone over to Japan to pitch and had some success there and came back to the major leagues with the Brewers. Last year with the Cubs again, briefly with the Cubs in 20. Pitch up and in, two balls and two strikes. Had a couple of Tommy John surgeries last decade after debuting with the Padres back in 2015. Pitched in one game for the Marlins, left, and had Tommy John surgery. Here's the pitch. Swing and a foul deep down the right side. Tomorrow night, the Mega Millions jackpot with an estimated annuity of $331 million. $331 million, don't forget to play at your local retailer or online. Pennsylvania Lottery proceeds benefit older Pennsylvanians every day. You got to be 18 or older. Please play responsibly. Fouled off that fastball. Two balls, two strikes on Garcia.
4: Yeah, steady dosage of fastballs. And so you have to believe at some point they're going to drop some off-speed down in there.
3: Here's a 2-2, swinging a bouncer on toward short. Two hops for Swanson on the move. Flips on to first to get Garcia, one out. 1-0 Cubs here in the fourth. Jake Mangum is coming to bat. Rolled one to first base his first time.
4: We need him to create some mayhem. Get on base and maybe if Colin Ray something to think about. See if they can get into scoring position.
3: Tyler Callahan on deck. First pitch is swung on, popped up. Third base side, Bregman had drawn himself in on the grass. He'll go into the seats, and it's strike one on Mangum. Last year, as a rookie with Tampa Bay, hit at 296. His first big league action came at age 29 last year. Here's an 0-1, and it's outside. One ball, one strike. Had that electrifying game against the Pirates, where he had his first major league hits. He had four of them and stole two bases in the game. Swinging a little poke into left. That's going to get down for a base hit. Happ playing so deeply, falls in front of him, and there's some of that havoc right now. A one-out single, and we'll see if he tries to take off.
4: Yeah, really nice job. Jake Mangum, line drives, knows his game, there's no doubt. He understands exactly who he is as a hitter. He's able to take the pitch when it's given to him. And now Tyler Callahan will get his first at bat in the Buckle season. And see if Donnie Kelly wants to set some things up for these two to work together.
3: Here's the first pitch. And a swing and a miss, strike one to Callahan, who has played four major league games with the Reds. That was last year. Went 1-for-6 with Cincinnati. This year with Indianapolis, 5 homers, 16 RBIs, hit a .223. Left-handed hitter. And an 0-1, Callahan looks at one off the plate away. 1-1.
4: Yeah, this will be a great opportunity to, for Callahan just getting into the ballpark, but maybe a little hit and run to take off some of that edge, if you will. Force him to swing with a guy that's around the plate consistently like Colin Ray.
3: Yeah, that's a good call. Let's see if Mangum takes off. The Cubs sniffing that out. He'll throw over.
4: Yeah, this is a prime opportunity for a hit and run, if I've ever seen one.
3: Third baseman Bregman playing in a step ahead of the bag. For the lefty batter, here's a 1-1. Mangum takes off. There's a swing and a miss. Throw down is right on target, and they got him. Perfect throw from Amaya with the shortstop Swanson covering. It's a swing and a miss, and Mangum caught stealing.
4: Yeah, that was a nice job. Again, for Mangum, a great jump, and I think that was a hit and run, and unfortunately, the pitch is right down the middle of the plate, and that you couldn't have thrown a better throw from Amaya. It literally was right in the glove the same time Jake Mangum's hand was getting ready to touch the base. It didn't even have to move the glove.
3: Now 2 outs, nobody on, and a 1-2. Callahan takes up and in. It's 2 balls and 2 strikes. That's the first time that Mangum has been thrown out all year.
4: That was a great call by the Pirates, though, offensively, that hit and run.
3: 2-2, and it's low, 3-2. Yeah, try to get something going. Don't have a lot of the regulars in there tonight.
4: Two things can be true.
3: Yeah, full count on Callahan in the pitch. Swinging a twisting foul to the left. Callahan out of Jacksonville. Great area of the country for baseball. Three and two. Callahan waits the pitch outside, and he'll work the walk. And so instead of that inning blowing up, he was patient and works the walk in his first plate appearance as a Pirate. And that brings up Jared Triolo.
4: Yeah, I'm sure Callahan a little disappointed, obviously, swinging through that pitch right down the middle, but stayed in the at-bat, was able to get back on base, and now see if Jared Triolo can shoot a ball in the gap. Touch the outfield wall somehow.
3: Does have a couple of doubles this year. And that's inside for ball one. Struck out his first time. Pirates trail 1-0 with Paul Skeens on the mound. Pirates this year are 6-5 when Skeens starts. Here's the 1-0. Swing and a foul. The helmet popped off of Triolo. 1-1. Wonderful head of hair.
4: Like old school rock'em sock'em robots. Every time Jared Triolo swings and misses, like a helmet pops off. Get some duct tape.
3: It would be painful to remove. He's got a beard. A 1-1, a swing and a bouncing ball on 2 hops to short. Routine play for Swanson. Gets the force. And that's that. A hit and a man left. We're through 4. 1-0 Cubs on the Pirates Radio Network, presented by Iron City and IC Light.
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3: Let's go to the fifth inning, and it's brought to you by the IBEW Local Union Number 5. Cubs 1, Pirates nothing. Miguel Amaya to lead it off. Dansby Swanson, and then Pete Crow Armstrong. Paul Skeens delivers just inside for ball one on the sweeper. Skeens, the first time through the order, struck out 7 of the first 8 Cubs. Here's the 1-0 pitch, and a sweeper outside, 2-0.
4: Yeah, that pitch there, that 72nd pitch of Paul Skeens' outing tonight, and a lot of that has to do with those strikeouts. Those pesky Cubs fouling off 2-strike pitches.
3: Now the 2-0 to Amaya, a swing and a foul back. He was the last Cub to strike out, Amaya, back in the third inning. We're in the fifth. And now a 2-1 from Skeens. A foul back, 2 balls and 2 strikes.
4: Yeah, one thing about the Chicago Cubs, too, obviously having a more veteran ball club, I mean, they know where the weak spots are for opposing team. And so right now, the Pirates' bullpen has struggled. So they know driving that pitch count up for Paul Skeens to get to the bullpen, that's their approach. And so you like to see some quick, efficient innings for Paul Skeens the next couple innings.
3: Here's the pitch, and a swing and a foul. The Pirates have scored 6 runs total in the 5 games that Skeens has started this month. And that's not just when Skeens was in the game. That's the entire game. And in March and April, remember?
4: Oh, yeah, they were getting him off before he stepped on the mound.
3: Yeah, I mean, he'd take the mound with a huge lead. They averaged 8 runs a game. Averaged 8 in those 7 starts. 6 so far this month, 5 starts. Swing and a foul, 2 balls and 2 strikes. And that's a big reason why last year the Pirates were barely over 500 when Skeens started.
4: I think Paul finished, what, a 10-10 record last year? And that, you know, you just cannot have that from a Cy Young Award winner.
3: 6-4 this year, and there's a swing and a miss. Amaya down on strikes again. And that's Skeens' 8th strikeout tonight. 2 shy of a season high, 3 shy of his career most. And he's got 99 in there. Above the zone for the first out of the fifth. Dansby Swanson walked in the third. The pitch, swinging a foul, got in on his hands with a sinker at 98.
4: And that's really a nasty two-seam fastball, an 0-0 count when you're looking for a fastball. Dansby Swanson was, and he just could not get the barrel moving quick enough.
3: Here's an 0-1 right there again, that time on the inner third.
4: Another two-seamer. Nice sinker, same spot.
3: Two-strike pitch. And trying to add Swanson to the list of Cubs who have struck out tonight. Delivered the changeup low. It's 1 ball and 2 strikes.
4: That was an interesting call there. Went with the change. 0-2.
3: One out, nobody on in the fifth. Here's the pitch. Way outside with a sweeper. 2 balls and 2 strikes. So from 0-2 to 2-2. A couple of easy takes for Swanson. Now the pitch. Swing and a miss. Struck him out on the change. 9 strikeouts for Paul Skeens of the Pirates. And only Nico Horner unscathed. Pete Crow Armstrong is coming up. And we have an update on Nick Gonzalez, who has left the game as a precaution because of left knee discomfort, which stemmed from a ball that he fouled off that left knee last night. There's a swing and a miss. Strike one to Pete Crow Armstrong.
4: Pete Crow Armstrong is convinced he's going to get a 0-0 fastball from Paul Skeens. He is stubborn to his plan, and he is not getting him.
3: Here's the pitch, and it's high and away, 1-1. And the pitch. Could not hold up on that inside changeup. 1-2.
4: There we go. Just waiting all night for third base umpire. Dan Marzell's over at third base? Yes, he is. I knew he can raise his hand for a strike.
3: Skeens has not struck out the side since the second inning. The pitch outside here in the fifth. 2-2. he's just a wonder, isn't he?
4: He is.
3: Skeens has struck out 9 Cubs with 2 outs here in the fifth. 1-0, the Cubs lead. 2-2. Swing and a miss. He struck him out. Down and away, changeup. 10 strikeouts for Skeens, and he'll walk off the mound with a wry smile. He's in control tonight. But the Pirates haven't scored for him. It's still 1-0 Cubs here through 4.5 on the Pirates Radio Network, presented by Iron City and IC Light.
11: 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Well, listen to this story. It makes you think. A buzzard. If you put a buzzard in a pen 6 feet around, it can't get out even though there's nothing on top because it has to run before it can fly. It's a prisoner with no top on that pen. A bat. Amazing creature. 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A bumblebee. 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
3: 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Davis hits it foul off his leg. 10 for the ID on the Pirates Radio Network.
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